0: former board chairman of the Associated Press. His family said he died at his home in New Jersey. If you ever wondered how much CEOs are now making, we have a look.
1: Company boards are rewarding their top executives for bigger profits and higher stock prices. The typical CEO compensation package rose 6% in 2025 to $17.7 million. The median pay for employees at those companies in the S&P earned $89,744, a 4.7% increase year over year. The CEO with the biggest compensation package, Tesla's Elon Musk, with a package valued at $132.3 billion, all in the form of stock awards. I'm Donna Water.
0: News and analysis at townhall.com. Bob Horner, the power-hitting third baseman who was the number one overall draft pick in 1978 in baseball and hit a home run in his debut with the Atlanta Braves, has died. He was 68. This man, known for his eating prowess, can also fight.
2: Competitive eater Joey Chestnut on probation after pleading guilty to a misdemeanor battery charge. The 17-time winner of Nathan's famous international hot dog eating contest will compete in that July 4th contest again. He was accused of slapping a man at an Indiana bar and has entered a guilty plea. He was sentenced to 180 days of probation, a judge granting him permission to travel outside the state, allowing him to continue competing. Jason Walker reporting.
0: More on these stories at townhall.com.
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4: This is Weatherology. I'm meteorologist Laura Lockwood with the Alexandria Lakes Area Forecast. Lows dip down to about 55 tonight under clear skies, winds out of the east, 10 to 15 miles per hour. Bright sunshine expected tomorrow. High temperatures reach up to 88. Partly cloudy skies tomorrow night. Lows dip down to about 59. Sunshine mixed with clouds at times and dry Friday and Saturday with highs in the upper 80s. For KXRA, a meteorologist, Laura Lockwood. Right now, 88.
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16: Welcome back to the Lars Larson Show. It's a Wednesday. It's my pleasure to be with you, and it's honestly provocative talk for the United States of America. Here's a question you ought to consider. 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And I'm going to give you an example that will make that case all by itself. Let me get to that in just a moment. First, welcome to the Lars Larson Show. It's a pleasure to take your calls and a pleasure to be with you. If you want to join the best conversation in talk journalism, it's here every day at 866-HEY-LARS. 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And if you happen to be a naysayer, we love naysayers on this program. For almost 30 years, every naysayer goes straight to the head of the line. You just have to stick around to answer a few questions from me in aid of an objection. Oh, and then there's our X poll. We post a brand new poll question from the news of the day every day. Should every public school classroom in America be required to have cameras? And I know there's a debate about who should have access to those cameras. As far as I'm concerned, the access ought to be universal. Is there anything happening in a public school classroom that should not be visible to every parent, every student, every member of the public who pays taxes into the system, shouldn't all of the people have access to know what is going on inside those classrooms? And if you tell me, well, there are things happening in those classrooms that should not be exposed to public view, would anybody mind telling me what is it that's happening in a public school classroom that you can't have seen by anybody else in America? And I've heard the arguments about, well, there are perverts out there who want to look at little kids. Okay, the backs of the heads of little kids, 25 kids sitting in a classroom, a teacher teaching up front, really, that's what's going to draw the perverts in? If the perverts are trying to get pictures of classrooms or of kids, they're likely to go to the outside of schools any day of the week that the schools are in session. But should every public school classroom in America be required to have cameras? I could see all kinds of benefits that I really can't see the downside. So I've answered yes. You can answer any way you like. And today's poll on X, found at Lars Larson Show and on my website at LarsLarson.com, always brought to you by AMAC, the Association of Mature American Citizens. AMAC has the conservative values I believe in, so I joined about a decade ago. You can join too. Just go to amac.us or call 888-262-2006. AMAC is better, better for you and better for America. Let me give you an idea of what's coming up this hour, and then I'll get to your calls. And I've got a couple of things to say about free speech in public school classrooms. Number one, federal investigators are now targeting influencers over alleged ties to Cuba's communist regime. Should Americans who aid hostile communist governments face prosecution? Four young Oklahomans are dead, and the man who killed them, no legal right to be in the United States at all. Should that state's sanctuary policies be blamed? And New York's socialist mayor, he just unveiled a $22 billion public housing dream with mandated $40 an hour construction wages. Will working New Yorkers foot the bill for Mamdani's utopia? Not only that, if you really want to get public housing built, do you really want to build it at the top wage just because it's the prevailing or union wage? Or is it the priority to actually get people into housing? Take a moment to cast a vote in our X poll, and then a shout out to our friends in Fergus Falls, Minnesota, who catch great talk radio all day long on KBRF. That's AM 1250, and you can hear my show there Monday through Friday. You're not going to believe this story, though. This one comes, and I'll credit Fox News. It's out of Colorado. So a 13-year-old kid in middle school was told to go up and give a presentation to the classroom. And he came up with a pro-life slam poem. It was for an assignment. He was given the assignment that my teacher assigned in class to write a slam poem about conflict in the world that we are passionate about. Now, this is a 13-year-old kid at Drake Middle School, part of the Jeffco Public Schools, headquartered in Golden, Colorado. He said in a video that was posted on Tuesday on the Libs of TikTok account, "I chose life." Now, is that a controversial issue? I'd say it qualifies. He said, "I chose that topic because it's important to me and important to my family. In my poem, I met all of the criteria. I got reputable resources, and I included everything I needed in my poem. But when I asked my teacher if I could present it, she told me no. She said because of the offensive material in the poem that they were not going to allow her to present. I pushed back because not only were they presenting a lot of political material, they were presenting it as truth. They brought up issues like race issues. They had LGBTQ rights. They had immigration." The 13-year-old student then claims her teacher initially told her she would not be allowed to remain in the room while her fellow students were presenting their poems. The teacher later changed her mind. Now, what are you teaching the kids? You're teaching the kids in this case. This young lady has a pro-life point of view. It's important to her. It is controversial. It meets the criteria in the assignment. But then you're going to tell her she has no right to present that to her fellow students because it would be too political. Race isn't too political. LGBTQ rights is not too political. What about immigration? All subjects that were presented in the classroom. I think what you're teaching the kids, not just this young lady, but everybody else in the class, is understanding if I bring up something that doesn't fit with the current liberal mindset, then it will not be allowed. Now, that's not First Amendment free speech. That is a government institution, in this case, a school, defining what's free speech is allowed by the government. Remember, that teacher is an employee of the government. That means when she lays down a limitation on free speech, it is the government putting a limitation on the free speech of a 13-year-old American citizen. That is just dead wrong, and I applaud the young lady for standing up for her principles. To your calls now. If you want to join the best conversation in talk journalism, it's 866-439-5277, and naysayers always go first. Let's go to New Jersey and Bill. Hey, Bill, welcome to the program. What's on your mind?
5: Hi, thanks for taking the call. It's about the Ebola problem over in Africa.
16: In Congo, yep.
5: Right. They're saying there's a 50% kill rate. They had no vaccine. One of the doctors is infected. And even the ones that are already dead is transmitted from fluids, also infects them.
16: Bodily fluids, yep.
5: Right. That doesn't leave much to work with. They can't get in there. And the PPDs are short. Shortage of PPDs.
16: PPEs, the personal protective equipment, that stuff?
5: Yeah, that's it.
16: Well, so
5: they have what, a shortage of that. So
16: what should we do? What should we do about that problem other than protect American interests? That is, don't allow people to fly in and out from that country, at least until they've got it under control. And as I understand it, where it's occurred in Congo, they're saying it's spreading fast enough that they really can't stop it from spilling over the borders. You can imagine that if you lived in Congo and you had the ability to leave and go to a neighboring country, you'd probably do it, wouldn't you?
5: Right. They could transmit it there, too. It's really tough on this one.
16: It is.
5: A good solution.
16: Although every time Ebola has popped up, and it's popped up a number of times in the recent years, it tends to burn out very, very quickly. The best kind of disease, if you are a disease, is one that doesn't immediately kill the host so it can spread around. Ebola is not that way. As you said, this one appears to have a very, very high kill rate, which means it's probably going to burn out very, very fast. Glad to be with you on a Wednesday. Always glad to take your calls. Coming up, a popular streamer took a Marxist field trip to Cuba on activist money and then spent years telling millions in America that America deserves its downfall. We'll get to that next.

0: Hey, Jen, you ready for a girls' night in?
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21: Welcome back to the Lars Larson Show. A popular streamer takes a Marxist field trip to Cuba on activist money and then spends years telling millions of followers in America that America deserves its own downfall. Should bashing your own country come with some consequences? I thought we'd put that question first to Zach Smith, senior legal fellow and manager of the Supreme Court and Appellate Advocacy Program at Heritage. How you doing, Zach?
22: I'm doing well, Lars. Thanks for having me on the show this evening.
21: So what do you I'm glad to have you on the show, as always, but what do you make of this story? Somebody who goes to Cuba, activist, comes back to America, says America deserves it, part of the Blame America crowd. What should we make of that, and should there be a consequence?
22: Well, look, I'm disgusted by his rhetoric. I think the irony shouldn't be lost on anyone that if Hassan Piker or others went to communist Cuba, criticized the Cuban government, I don't think that'd be tolerated very well in that a closed communist society.
21: No.
22: But the question here is not whether he is entitled to these horrendous, horrific opinions that he has, but the question is whether he broke U.S. law by providing essentially material aid and support to the communist Cuban government. There are very stringent restrictions in place in U.S. law prohibiting U.S. citizens from doing business with the Cuban government. There are limited exceptions for journalism, humanitarian aid. But in general, the blockade that was put in place, so the restrictions on commerce, travel, those types of things, those have been in place for decades, and based on what we publicly know so far, the Treasury Department has issued subpoenas to see whether Hassan Piker, a Code Pink co-founder, and other leftists who went to Cuba, whether they in fact violated U.S. law by doing
21: well. And in fact, in that case, it means they would have violated it through not their free speech back in the United States, although that's execrable as well, but because they may have helped to supply actual goods to the communist regime when U.S. law and sanctions say that's not allowed.
22: Yeah, that's exactly right. And even if someone were to be there on one of these narrow exceptions as a journalist, a humanitarian, there's still prohibited entities that U.S. citizens can't transact with. And so there are allegations that Hassan Piker and others that they stayed at a hotel owned by the communist Cuban government or an entity directly controlled by the Cuban government, which is prohibited. But look, Lars, let's be clear. The communist Cuban regime has been detrimental to the Cuban people. It has failed. It has been an abject failure in terms of a real-life experiment of whether communism can succeed. Clearly, it cannot. And keep in mind, too, when you view this in light of the recent indictment of Raul Castro and the other co-conspirators

0: many years ago.
1: Well, look, Hassan Piker and Susan Medea Benjamin can believe whatever they want to believe, but I think the last example I would choose if I was trying to popularize the idea that communism works would be to say, because I usually say, if you want to see how communism works, take a look at Cuba. It's failed miserably there. And why in the world do they see that this is something that deserves our support while condemning one of the most successful, if not the most successful, countries on planet Earth, the United States?
0: Well, Lars, I can't put myself in their shoes. It's so unimaginable to me that they would say this is something to emulate or be praised. That's hard to fathom where they're even coming from. But look, I think there are real questions here, whether they violated U.S. law. I think there are real questions here about who exactly is supporting some of their supposed nonprofit activities. And so this is part of a larger conversation that is going on, that is starting to happen. I think it's clear that Secretary of State Marco Rubio, the Trump administration, that they are taking a hard look at all the ways that Cuba has been allowed to influence domestic U.S. politics, all the ways that the Cuban government is potentially getting money from U.S. citizens and abroad, and are finally, again, taking steps to enforce the laws that have long been on the books and make it clear that this type of communist regime that harms the Cuban people, that harms U.S. citizens, that is no longer going to be tolerated.
1: I'm talking to Zach Smith from the Heritage Foundation, because, Zach, it seems to me that Donald Trump would like to see communist Cuba reform its behavior. And I think he's even offered that there may be some financial rewards if they were to reform their behavior. And if they did that, wouldn't that generally be good for the rest of the people of Cuba? It doesn't take away their sovereignty or anything like that, but it says, why don't you just straighten up and fly right? The people will be better off. That then leaves Hassan Piker and Susan Medea Benjamin as simply supporters of the ruling class in Cuba, which certainly, right, you know, benefits tremendously from their position at the debt or to the detriment of their own people, don't they? And so that puts them on the wrong side, doesn't it?
0: Well, I would certainly think so. And look, I think this is an important point, Lars, because we saw this. If we go back to the indictment of Raul Castro and those other communist Cuban regime apparatchiks that were part of that indictment that came down. Keep in mind, I think the Trump administration has done a good job of separating the actions of this communist regime there in Cuba, run by the Castro brothers for so many years, and the people of Cuba, making clear that the people of Cuba need and deserve help. But this ruling clique, that the ways they have harmed Cuba, the ways they have targeted Americans, that will not be targeted. I also think that indictment that you saw handed down by the Justice Department late last week sends a very important message. You heard Acting Attorney General Todd Blanche say that the United States will not forget when harm has been done to its citizens, that the U.S. will seek justice where appropriate, no matter how many years have passed. And I think that's a very important message that was sent very clearly with that indictment.
1: I mean, you'd think that given that Raul Castro is indicted for shooting down these private planes, even though it was 30 years ago, you say, well, it was something wrong. If it was wrong then it's worth going after the people who actually did it. You'd think the left would love that.
0: Well, you would certainly think so. And look, let's be clear. This was a seven-count indictment that was handed down. Essentially, Raul Castro and others were charged with conspiring to murder U.S. citizens, with actually murdering U.S. citizens. And then, of course, this all stems from the shoot down of two U.S. humanitarian planes that were in international waters. Now, the Castro regime says they were in Cuban waters. I think that's clearly not the case. But look, these are horrendous actions. This is likely the tip of the iceberg of the conduct that Castro and others could be prosecuted for if the U.S. chose to proceed on those charges. And I think it sends a very clear message, as you said, Lars, that this type of lawlessness, this type of harm will not be tolerated, and the U.S. demands justice no matter how many years have passed.
1: Zach, it's always a pleasure. Thanks so much for your time.
0: Of course. Thanks for having me on the show.
1: You bet. 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

0: This is Weatherology. I'm meteorologist Alora Lockwood with the Alexandria Lakes Area Forecast. Lows dip down to about 55 tonight under clear skies. Winds out of the east, 10 to 15 miles per hour. Bright sunshine expected tomorrow. High temperatures reach up to 88. Partly cloudy skies tomorrow night. Lows dip down to about 59. Sunshine mixed with clouds at times and dry Friday and Saturday with highs in the upper 80s. For KXRA, I'm meteorologist Alora Lockwood. Right now, 88.
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13: Welcome back to the Lars Larson Show. This just came down. There is a case before the U.S. Supreme Court, and it asks a very simple question. Can the state of West Virginia ban so-called transgender girls from, that means biological boys who think they're girls, can they ban them from an athletic competition? Well, the Supreme Court has not yet come down with its decision, but guess what happened? The athlete who's at the center of that Supreme Court case is a person by the name of Becky Pepper Jackson, biological male, who is competing as a female and has just won the girls' state championship in West Virginia. That was before the U.S. Supreme Court could rule on whether or not West Virginia can ban Pepper Jackson. So Becky Pepper Jackson, a biological male competing as a female, could not be banned from it because the U.S. Supreme Court has not yet issued a decision. Now, I want to tell you that the argument is made all the time. I've heard people call in with it, and they say this would be an argument that somebody like Joy or one of our regular naysayers would make. Well, there's really no difference because if you're a transgender woman, meaning a biological male who identifies as a woman but actually is a biological male, there's really no difference between girls and boys. And, of course, logic and practical common sense would tell you otherwise. There is a reason that when I don't golf, but I know enough about golf, there are different places that men and women tee off from. Why? Because men can generally hit the ball farther than women. Now, is that a slam on women? No. God bless the differences between men and women. But let me tell you what just happened in the state championship in West Virginia. So Pepper Jackson, the supposed transgender female who's actually male, was competing for Bridgeport High School in the Class AAA state title. Now, the second place finisher came in at just under 37 feet. You say, that's pretty good. In fact, if you look that up in triple jump, I don't know track and field that well, but in triple jump, 36 feet is considered a very good result for somebody who's doing the triple jump. 30, almost one inch short of 37 feet for the actual female who came in second. Do you know what the winner, the transgender male who competed against the girls, got? 1/4 of an inch short of 39 feet. 2 full feet, 2 3/4 inches longer. Now, that isn't a small difference. I mean, in track and field, on almost all the results, whether you're talking about pole vault, whether you're talking about running the 400 or running the mile or any of these other running events, you're usually talking about fractions of a second. You're usually talking about tiny fractions of an inch of difference. And yet between the first place finisher, a biological male competing as a female against females, and the actual female second place finisher, 2 feet of difference. And I told you, I think we're going to rue the day that we ever allowed transgender athletes to take part. And let me tell you why. Down the line, you're going to have this blip in the results where you're going to say, how well do people do in triple jump? And I think 5 years, 10 years from now, you're going to hear Americans saying, well, a typical result for a young female in high school competing in the triple jump is going to be about 36 feet. It might even come close to 37 feet. And you say, well, I've looked at the records here. Who's this person that came in with a result 2 feet longer than the second place finisher? And you're going to have to put an asterisk there and say, well, that actually is a biological male who we allowed to compete as a female, even though everything that you know about the differences between males and females is you can't have males competing against females. The competition is not equal. In fact, if they allow this kind of nonsense to continue, in other words, if the Supreme Court decides, yep, transgender so-called females can compete against actual females, you're going to have a whole new set of records set. And the only ones who are going to turn out the winners are going to be the biological males who compete as females. And then, of course, in the men's division, they don't have to worry about the girls competing against them. There may be some girls out there who identify as male, but we've only had a couple of those situations where somebody on a college team or a high school team has chosen to compete as a male against males, even though they are female. They usually fail miserably. I think the same thing is going to happen here. Now, about our X poll question today. Linda's called in as a naysayer from Nevada. Linda, thanks for listening on KKFT. What's on your mind?
5: Well, I guess I'm a naysayer about having cameras in the classroom.
13: Okay, I want to hear the argument.
5: Yeah, well, I think teachers definitely should be monitored, and having a grandson who just, you know, finished public school and totally zoned out during COVID and really hasn't caught up and probably, you know, likely won't.
13: I'm sorry to hear that.
5: Having cameras in the classroom could have a negative effect on the students, not even so much the teacher, the students who might be hesitant to participate in a classroom conversation or a question, thinking, oh my God, now my mom's going to know I don't know the capital of Peru or whatever. And I think it could be negative towards the students.
13: That's a pretty reasonable argument, except that this, Linda, if I'm going to do something, say I'm going to say that kid's in sports and he knows on the day of the big track meet, we've just been talking about track meets, he's going to be running in front of everybody. Is that an incentive to try to do better?
5: Well, yes, probably, although there would be a certain percentage of students that would feel nervous because of certain people that might be watching from the audience. But I think an athletic performance, because I can speak to that too, since my grandson was on the tennis team until he wasn't allowed to be outside running around without a mask on. So I still hold with my position that I think it would have a chilling effect on students' participation.
13: Linda, I think in a lot of cases people forget the cameras are even there. I mean, there are experiments that go back a long way where when you put cameras in somebody's home, they're aware of them, and you can tell they're aware of them for a first period of time, and then they begin to just kind of ignore them. They're just part of the scenery. And I wonder, if I were a kid in class, you know, I was more concerned about whether or not the other kids in the class were going to say, Lars, you don't know that, or that was a stupid answer. I'd be more concerned about the 25 kids sitting around me than I would be about a camera where I don't know if anybody's watching it or not. But I really want every parent and every taxpayer to be able to see. So we've spent all this money, the greatest amount of money that any country on earth spends per student per year. What are we actually getting for that? And be able to look at it and say, hey, I don't like this. You know, the parent or the teacher is being political. The teacher is trying to indoctrinate my kids and not teach them math, reading, writing, and science. I want the parents to be able to monitor that. How do we do that otherwise?
5: I'm not sure how we do that. We definitely need to have better control on teachers' unions and curriculum and the courses that are offered in school. There's got to be a way to monitor these teachers.
13: Can I give you an example that I'll bet you've run into? Have you ever booked either an airline flight or a hotel room?
5: Oh, sure.
13: Okay, and when you call, they say calls will be recorded for quality assurance. You know what happens then? You may behave differently, the operator on the line may behave differently, and everybody gets a better result. But that's a good naysayer call. Linda, thanks very much. You've got the Lars Larson Show.

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0: Welcome back to the program. It's a pleasure to be with you. I'll get back to your phone calls and emails in a moment. You know,
10: New York City's new socialist or communist mayor, you know, use your own definition. I think he's more of a communist than a socialist. But he now wants to spend $22 billion on housing and force the construction to be done at $40 an hour, which ensures that all their union buddies will benefit. Are working New Yorkers ready to find out what utopia is actually going to cost them? I thought we'd talk to Howard Husick, who is a senior fellow at the American Enterprise Institute and author of the book most recently, The Projects, A New History of Public Housing. Mr. Husick, welcome to the program.
11: Hey, thanks for having me.
10: Does this idea have any merit to it at all?
11: New York's been doing this for forever. You got to know, there is so much subsidized housing in New York. We got 178,000 units of public housing. Can you believe that? We still got that much.
10: It's crazy.
11: But we got hundreds of thousands of other subsidized units. That's why we always have a housing crisis, because we spend so much. And anybody who gets a good deal just stays put. They never give it up. They're always looking for the next good deal. So our whole housing market is so distorted that in contrast to, say, Austin, Texas, or Houston, Texas, or normal places in America, we always have a housing crisis. And so grifters like Mamdani can take advantage of it, and he is.
10: Okay, and that's what he's going to do. This will generate lots and lots of union jobs, but is it actually going to generate any new housing?
11: Well, look, if you put a lot of money into something and you prop up the market and you bribe builders to build, well, yeah, you can probably build some. But here's the other thing that's happening. In the meantime, he's killing all the housing that we have.
10: Yep.
11: We have in New York something called rent stabilization.
10: Oh, yeah.
11: Okay, that means they set the prices on your apartments. Keep it really stable. There are 960,000 apartments that the government sets the rent on. Can you believe that?
10: A million apartments? Holy
11: cow. On apartments.
10: Oh. Well, and I guess I remember hearing about some experience, Mr. Husick, experiments, where they would go into a public housing, which usually conjures up the ugliest view. I mean, if you just mention the phrase public housing, people say, oh, the projects. Drug dealing, violence, you know, terrible place to live. But when they went in and actually said to some of the tenants, hey, we can allow you to buy this unit of housing. You're no longer just, you know, living here for free, but we'll allow you to buy it under some favorable terms. They found when people actually owned their housing and they perceived it as this is my apartment, then all of a sudden they started caring what the environment immediately around their apartment was like. Do you think that kind of thing could actually help fix this problem instead of just building more public housing?
11: Well, it might be nice, but here's the problem. The stuff is in such bad shape, I can't even begin to tell you how bad a shape it is.
10: Yeah.
11: It's got mold. It's got leaks. It's got roofs that are falling in. It's so bad that the city maintains a website called Public Housing Service Interruptions. They have to update it every day. There's so many elevators are out. So many old ladies have to walk up 10 flights to get their apartments. You know, maybe when it was new, it would have been a good idea, but it's 50, 60, 70 years old. What they're doing now is they're squeezing the private owners to make them go public. So if you have one of these rent-regulated apartments, this Mr. Mamdani, he's going to freeze your rent. That's his signature goal, freeze the rent. That means your property taxes go up, your insurance costs go up. The tenants may not even pay, and it's really hard to evict them. And so all these guys are losing their apartments, and he's going to get ready to swoop in and have the city take over.
10: Yeah, because then what the city will do is go to the private owner and say, look, you aren't maintaining this. You can't afford it. And the private owner will say, here, take the keys. See you later. And walk away. Because do they have any other choice?
11: It happened before in New York in the 70s. It happened. People walked away. A lot of people know the famous phrase, the Bronx is burning during the World Series. That's because so many landlords were losing their shirts, and they resorted to arson. They were forced into a corner. He's doing the same thing again, except he wants to have so-called community groups take over the apartments.
10: Well, Mr. Husick, let me ask you about something, because I look at this from a distance. I'm 3,000 miles away on the West Coast, or the Left Coast, as we like to call it, because there are a lot of lefties out here. But but one of the things I understand is the Bronx is full of a bunch of buildings that literally aren't even being used right now. They could be apartments. They could be condos. They could be co-ops. But anybody who approaches that idea and says, I'll come in, pour some money into this building, and I'll rent it at the market rate, except you won't be able to rent it at the market rate. Is that the case?
11: That is utterly correct, and it's even worse than that. So you got all these units that people own. They would like to rent them out, but they're not up to code because they haven't been allowed to get rent increases to fix them up. And so what did they decide to do? We now have 50,000 vacant apartments. He wants to build 200,000. He's forced 50,000 people to keep their apartments off the market entirely.
10: Let me ask you something, Mr. Usyk. Is this guy so far gone to communism that he isn't willing to try this experiment, which would be to say, let's take a section of the Bronx, some of these bombed out buildings that nobody wants to touch. City doesn't want it. The private folks don't want it. And say, we'll allow, in much the same way you might have an enterprise zone, we'll allow private owners to come in, fix up the buildings, and then rent them at market rents. And if they did that, you'd still have all these other millions of units of public housing, but you'd have some that was being rented at market. Wouldn't you imagine that if you allowed at least a critical mass of private sector apartments, that they would rent very quickly and they'd be very attractive, and very soon people would look at them and say, well, why can't we get the other parts of the Bronx fixed up or the other parts of Brooklyn fixed up? That would work. But is he so far gone he's not willing to consider a free market solution like that?
11: That would be from the planet Krypton for him. I mean, it's a suggestion that not only would he reject that suggestion, he wouldn't even understand it. So
10: this guy is a rich guy who grew up rich, and he can't understand the idea that if you've got a bombed-out building and nobody's able to use it now, then what's the harm of allowing a free enterprise capitalist approach in that one little postage stamp?
11: It's even worse than that. When they build these new buildings, here's how they do it. They say, okay, you're going to have 200 units. You can have 150 market-rate units, but you've got to have 50 that are set aside for low income. And so that means what happens? Even the market-rate units, it forces the price up because they got to cover the cost of the ones that they're not allowed to charge the market rate on. So they are against market rate housing. It's not that they're not willing to try it. They're actively against it.
10: Is it still the case that there's some fairly affluent people who live in rent-controlled apartments? I remember the example years
11: ago
10: of Alastair Cook, but go ahead.
11: Absolutely. There's no provision, no condition that requires you to show your income in order to get one of these below market rate rent-stabilized apartments. And guess what? If you're one of the owners of these buildings, who are you going to rent to? I'm only going to get $1,000, let's say. Am I going to rent to the single mother who has very little income? No, I'm going to rent to somebody who has lots of money because at least I'm going to get paid what I'm going to get.
10: Absolutely. Howard Husick, he is a senior fellow at American Enterprise, the author of The Projects, A New History of Public Housing. Mr. Husick, thank you very much.
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6: News this hour from Town Hall, I'm John Scott. President Trump at a cabinet meeting Wednesday at the White House, taking questions from reporters questioning where the administration stands on negotiations with Iran.
7: They're negotiating on fumes. But we'll see what happens. Maybe we have to go back and finish it. Maybe we don't.
6: The president says he was not satisfied with the current Iran deal. He also thanked the retiring DNI, Tulsi Gabbard, for her extraordinary service. The Minneapolis police chief brought in following the police killing of George Floyd has resigned.
8: Minneapolis police chief Brian O'Hara has resigned. O'Hara was hired in 2022 to oversee reforms following the police killing of George Floyd. Mayor Jacob Frey says O'Hara was facing disciplinary action for interfering with an investigation into his allegedly having intimate relationships with city employees. O'Hara is accused of deleting a contact card from his city-issued cell phone, and the mayor had told O'Hara that he would be fired. He chose to resign instead. The city has 17 open complaints against O'Hara, separate from the investigation that resulted in his disciplinary action. I'm Donna Water.
6: And on Wall Street today, stocks inched to more records after oil prices dropped.
9: Stocks inched up to more records on Wall Street after crude oil prices fell back to where they were in the middle of April. The S&P 500 edged up by less than a tenth of a percent Wednesday. The Dow rose 182 points. That's about 0.4%. The NASDAQ composite rose 0.1%. Bath & Body Works and Abercrombie & Fitch rallied after becoming the latest companies to deliver stronger profits than expected. Energy companies fell after crude oil prices dropped more than 4%. Halliburton lost 3.6%. Seth Sutel, New York.
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6: On the international front, five villagers stuck in a flooded cave in central Laos for more than a week are alive, but the remaining are still missing. Correspondent Charles de Ledesma.
11: A video posted by a Thai rescue group involved in the mission appeared to show the moment divers emerged from the water and discovered the trapped villagers. The villagers, each wearing a headlamp, were sitting on a rock surrounded by floodwater. In the footage shot by the organization Metatam Rescue, group leader Kalasin Keng Hai Bong Kar Wong, speaking to camera from inside the cave, says, 4:30, we found our target. We found them, five of them. The other two, we still need to look for them. The Lao organization Rescue Volunteer for People verified that the search for the missing two will continue. Other videos show rescuers inside and outside the cave cheering, jumping around and hugging each other in joy after the discovery. I'm Charles de Ledesma.
6: News and analysis at townhall.com. There's a problem with the SpaceX most powerful rocket.
12: The FAA announced that SpaceX Starship launches are temporarily grounded pending an investigation into Friday's flight. But it's not because of the spacecraft's fiery explosion Friday after a splashdown in the Indian Ocean. The agency says there was a mishap with the Mega rocket's first stage booster. Minutes after blastoff in Texas, the booster separated as expected, but the engines conked out. And instead of a controlled descent, the booster had a hard splashdown in the Gulf. NASA has tasked both SpaceX and Blue Origin to develop lunar landers that can dock with the Orion capsule as they work to put astronauts back on the moon and build a lunar base. I'm Jennifer King.
6: The typical CEO compensation package rose nearly 6% in 2025, up to $17.7 million, as company boards rewarded their top executives for bigger profits and higher stock prices. More on these stories at townhall.com.
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15: This is Weatherology. I'm meteorologist Laura Lockwood with the Alexandria Lakes Area Forecast. Lows around 55 tonight under clear skies with a slight chance for storms, east winds 10 to 15 miles per hour. Lots of sunshine outside again tomorrow, daytime highs approaching 87. Lows level off around 59 tomorrow night, partly cloudy skies. Highs around 90 Friday under partly cloudy skies, 88 Saturday. For KXRA, I'm meteorologist Laura Lockwood. Right now, it's 86 degrees.
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27: Welcome back to the Lars Larson Show. It's a pleasure to be with you. Should the state fire school superintendents for telling the parents the truth in their district? I think the answer to that is no, but as usual, what's happening in Olympia, and I believe what's also happening in Salem, is that they are finding ways to go after the people who actually tell you, the parents, and you, the taxpayers, the truth about what is happening inside of the schools. I got a few thoughts on Mark Morris High School as well, and the criminal activity of some of the people who you paid six-figure salaries to go out and do a job and serve your children's needs. And instead, some of them have now been accused of violating the law and putting your children at risk. And the school board, well, the school board in this case, if they knew anything about it, they all ought to be tendering their resignations right now. And I think the police should charge everybody who is implicated in this case, because it involves the rape of children. And when that happens, even if the people who are accused of being the rapists, and they are only accused at this point, but the other people who are accused of doing it are children as well, it's even worse. And would you put your kids in their care for that day while they're at public school, and then those people don't follow the law, and in fact conspire to violate the law and hide the truth from the public, from the authorities, and violate the mandatory reporting law, I think they should see consequences. And it's funny, because we've been talking about the situation at Mark Morris High School now for well over a month. And as yet, I have yet to get a phone call from anyone who says, oh no, those teachers and administrators, they're blameless. They've done everything they could. It was right for them to try to hide the truth from the public, hide the truth from the taxpayers, hide it even from the police, and say, don't worry about the reports of criminal activity that you've heard about here. This is what they were telling the police. We're going to handle it internally. As I said, I've got some commentary on that in a moment. But first, I want to welcome you to the program. If you want to jump into the conversation and you're a naysayer, you're going to go first in line. If you want to send an email instead, it's talk@LarsLarson.com. And our X poll question today, should every public school classroom in America be required to have cameras? There's a good argument in favor of that. And in fact, I've been suggesting it going all the way back to the beginning of COVID, because that question really became a hot button one for an awful lot of people, because parents suddenly found out that in their classrooms where their kids were being told things by the teacher. In some cases, the kids were abusing the teachers, and that should have been caught on camera, and the teachers may have been abusing the kids as well. And in that case, do you think that a camera might actually solve that problem? And do you think that there's a reason that the schools, as institutions, have been arguing to parents and taxpayers, we should ban cell phones from school? You see, they say that's because it's disruptive. Well, that's been true for well over a decade, maybe even two decades, since the advent of relatively small cell phones. But if what they're really worried about is some of those kids are catching implicating videos of teachers doing things they should not be doing. So, do I think that we ought to have cameras in every single classroom? Absolutely yes. And in fact, do I think they should be accessible by parents, by taxpayers, and others? Yeah, it's a public school classroom. And if there's anything happening in that classroom that is not allowed under the law or would seem out of sorts to anybody, then I all the more reason to have those cameras in the classroom. Now, who's it going to hurt? Is it going to hurt the kids because everybody gets a chance to see what the teacher is teaching? Is it going to hurt the teacher because you're going to see what the teacher is doing? You're also going to see what the kids have been doing to the teacher. And we have, over the years, seen any number of videos where teachers are abused by students, in some cases even physically assaulted by students. That ought to be caught on camera as well. So you can find today's X poll. Should every public school classroom in America be required to have cameras in it? My answer to that is yes, and I'd be glad to hear the naysayer answers as well. 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Now, let me get back to the superintendents. There is a real battle going on right now. Washington's Professional Educator Standards Board is considering rules that might label superintendents guilty of unprofessional conduct. What are they doing that would make them guilty of that? It could cost them their certification, meaning not only would they get fired from their current job, they would be unable to find another job. But what's really happening, and the Center Square did a great job of reporting on this, I'll give them lavish credit for that. If a superintendent informs parents about so-called sensitive issues involving their own child instead of blindly following the orders of Olympia, then Olympia might just try to end their career. Again, the reporting from the Center Square. Several districts across Washington, including Kennewick, Meade, Moses Lake, and LaCenter, have already pushed back against state guidance surrounding parental notification. And what does most of this have to do with? Gender identity politics. Because you understand that Washington State, just like Oregon, is a state where gender identity is seen as a legitimate thing by the left and the Democrat Party. conservatives tend to say there are two genders. There is no such thing as gender identity. Now, you may be a biological male who likes to dress in women's clothing. Okay, fine, whatever floats your boat. But when you start to tell parents, you are not allowed to know this stuff. Kennewick School Board President Gabe Galbraith told the Center Square this is just another example of the state trying to crush local control and intimidate districts that refuse to fall in line with these policies. Meanwhile, the Washington Policy Center's Vicki Murray says the rules effectively allow the state capital, in this case Olympia, Salem hasn't done it yet, to punish superintendents for things like notifying parents when a child socially transitions at school. Yeah, that's a bunch of fancy language for when your boy starts to say, I identify as a girl, when your daughter starts to say, I really think I'm actually a boy. If your parent, if your teacher and the superintendent are going to notify parents of what's actually going on, they may be punished by being deprived of their certification and be fired from their jobs. So as the Center Square puts it, so while Democrats lecture endlessly about democracy, they are simultaneously moving to punish educators who dare to prioritize parents and their knowledge over state ideology. That's dead wrong. I got to give you a piece of advice. Peace of mind actually matters, especially when it comes to your health care. But for a lot of Americans, the system does not make it easy. 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
14: Welcome back to the Lars Larson Show. Well, President Trump says that a peace deal with Iran is largely done, although we've heard that more than a few times, and the Strait of Hormuz is back on the table. With nukes left out of the fine print, is this a historic win or a dangerous half measure, and are we ever going to get to something permanent and final when it comes to Iran? I thought we'd talk to Peter Duran, who is a senior adjunct fellow at the Foundation for Defense of Democracies. Mr. Duran, welcome to the program. How are you?
19: Thanks for having me, Lars.
14: Am I wrong to be a little bit confused that we keep seeing Iran given chance after chance after chance, and that we're told that a deal with Iran is right around the corner, except the corner seems to be really, really long?
19: You're not wrong to feel confused. If it feels like we've been through a never-ending episode of deal or no deal, that's because we have. Here's the problem. The Iranian regime wrote the book on playing negotiating games. And what they're hoping to do right now is to lock President Trump into a holding pattern that doesn't result in, frankly, any meaningful deal, but still keeps their rump regime alive, fills their pockets by charging peaceful ships for the right not to be sunk off their coastline, and allows the IRGC brutes in Tehran to continue as if this war never even happened. That's the bad news, but I still think Trump has some powerful cards to play.
14: Well, tell me this. Donald Trump doesn't seem to me like a character based on everything we know about him, both in business and in his first and second term as president. Doesn't seem to be the kind of guy who will accept being locked into a holding pattern. What's he going to do to break out of it?
19: Well, that's right. If there is any silver lining here, it's that Trump just today declared that he's not going to be forced into a bad deal. And that means, frankly, Lars, I think we're going to see a return to more love taps, as President Trump has called that. You know, those limited military actions that we take.
14: Yep.
19: We've got three problems, though, to solve. When the Iranian regime says that they want a deal, they're simultaneously laying new sea mines in the Strait of Hormuz and deploying new missile launchers that could attack their neighbors. I don't think they want peace. Mentioned the nuclear issue. They have said that they won't even talk about nuclear enrichment until and unless we give them $12 billion in money that we've locked up in their banks around the world. And if there wasn't any remaining doubt, they've also declared over the weekend that even if Trump agrees to all of their absurd demands, death to America is still going to be their official policy going forward. But without more stick, Lars, I don't think the IRGC goons and the Iranian politicians that they control are going to take our good faith offer seriously.
14: I'm talking to Peter Duran, who's a senior adjunct fellow at the Foundation for Defense of Democracy. Am I right? It's not the mullahs who are running things. It's certainly not the president of Iran. It is the IRGC that's running things. Does Trump have an option for taking action against them? Because that's a relatively small group of people. Isn't it about 40,000 people in the IRGC? And the leadership is obviously whoever, when we played whack-a-mole didn't get whacked. During that, is there a way to act against the IRGC and weaken them that way?
19: Imagine trying to negotiate against the president.

0: thing, you really didn't have a deal. I think that's really what the trouble is, and you've identified it, Lars. We have the mullahs who have been essentially sidelined after our shock and awe opening attack during Operation Epic Fury. Right now, there on the sidelines, we've got the political leaders for the regime. Remember, these are not moderates. They're part of the same brutal regime that killed 40,000 of their own people. And if they go back to the IRGC with a bad deal, heck, they may end up in a prison or find themselves on the wrong side of a gun themselves. The problem here is that the IRGC isn't a unified operation. We're looking at least a multi-factioned effort here, and that's why one side doesn't really understand or know what the other side is doing. That's where why Trump is in a serious corner, and that's why I think we're going to have to return to military action just to prove we're not messing around.
1: By the way, Peter, we're hearing that they're trying to rebuild their drone fleets and their drone production capability and rebuild their missile production capability, and they still have a certain number of missile launchers. Even the U.S. has acknowledged that. How do we act against that? And do we know enough, do we have enough intel to be able to do some love taps on, say, their missile plants or their drone plants? Because those things have been amazingly effective.
0: They have been. They're very cheap to produce, at least on the drone side. They're harder to produce without shipments from China and Russia. I'm talking about petrochemicals for the fuel and other technical requirements they need to reassemble their missile fleet. But here's where we should be focused right now. It's on the money. And at the same time, we've been talking about Operation Epic Fury. We have Economic Fury, which is strangling the economy of this regime through our blockade. That's why we cannot allow the $12 billion to be released to this regime. They're going to spend it immediately on weapons, and that's not my opinion. They have literally said just that over the weekend, and now they're playing games, such as they're saying, we're not going to charge tolls of oil tankers passing through the Strait of Hormuz. No, we're going to charge an environmental impact fee for each tanker. It doesn't matter what you call it, that's still extortion, and we cannot allow that to continue, because they will make billions off of this new revenue stream.
1: Maybe they're trying to cozy up to the Democrats, their friends in this country, because it's amazing to me how much the Democrats seem to love the Iranians, despite everything they've done.
0: They framed it in net zero terms. We're concerned about all the carbon going into the atmosphere, so that's why we want to charge these tankers an extra fee. I'm not joking. This is why they are a group of insidious weasels, and we need to be very careful when we take their word for any agreement that might come out in the coming weeks or days.
1: Do you think President Trump's conversation with the dictator of communist China had any effect? You know, because if China was their biggest customer, that's where they were, you know, that's where China was getting its oil, that's where Iran was getting its money. Did it have any effect on that situation?
0: It's very fascinating to see how both President Trump and President Xi were talking past each other during that summit. So the Chinese side was talking all about Taiwan. We barely mentioned Taiwan. And we were talking all about tariffs. And I'm certain the Iran situation came up. But you are correct. China is extremely dependent on the continuation of oil flows, not just from Iran, but from the Gulf in general, not just for oil, but for petrochemicals and all the things they need to power their manufacturing.
1: Peter Durand from the Foundation for Defense of Democracies. 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

0: This is Weatherology. I'm meteorologist Laura Lockwood with the Alexandria Lakes Area Forecast. Lows are on 55 tonight under clear skies with a slight chance for storms. East winds 10 to 15 miles per hour. Lots of sunshine outside again tomorrow. Daytime highs approaching 87. Lows level off around 59 tomorrow night. Partly cloudy skies. Highs are on 90 Friday under partly cloudy skies. 88 Saturday. For KXRA, I'm meteorologist Laura Lockwood. Right now, it's 82 degrees.
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6: Welcome back to the Lars Larson Show. It's a pleasure to be with you. I'm glad to get you your phone calls and emails in a moment. I want to talk to our friend Leland Vittert, who is host of On Balance and the chief Washington anchor for News Nation. Leland, welcome back to the program.
7: Great to be with you.
6: Lots of things we could talk about today, but I want to know about this. I guess we're still blowing up some of the cartel drug boats, and frankly, I have no problem with that. I think that's the best place for drug dealers to be, is blown up and at the bottom of the ocean. But we've now got 194 dead because the U.S. military has been hammering the cartel boats out of the Pacific. Is Donald Trump finally fighting the drug war that America's actually been begging for a time?
7: Well, there's a lot to unpack in that question, Lars.
6: Yes,
7: I always have
6: is.
7: To sort of do like a meditation before I come on with you to get ready for these densely packed questions with about 9 assumptions in them and premises.
6: I try to make it fun for you, Leland.
7: If by that do you mean we are living Clear and Present Danger, one of my favorite novels
6: by Tom Clancy? Great Tom Clancy novel. Not as good a movie, but a very good novel. And yeah,
7: it's
6: what's wrong with that?
7: I don't think there's anything wrong with it. I wonder how effective it is, and I think we all know that the drug boat excursion has a lot more to do with cocaine than it does to do with fentanyl. Yes, I know they cut fentanyl into cocaine, but we digress. Anything that makes it worse for druggies, great. I think, as I said on air back 4 or 5 years ago when we started saying we should treat the cartels as terrorist organizations, this seems to be a little bit like playing whack-a-mole rather than going after the kingpins and going after the cartel leaders in Mexico and in Colombia and also in Venezuela, which doesn't make a lot of sense to me. It seems as though putting drug boats at the bottom of the sea makes us feel good. I'm not sure it really actually lowers the supply of drugs on the street in America, net-net. But fine. I think that where we're at right now as Americans is that America has given up on caring about a lot of issues that 5 or 10 years ago or even 3 years ago they would have said is important because of how many Americans right now are solely focused on buying gas at the end of the week and if they can take their kids to the movies.
6: Yep. And I see that. But if you say, let's go after the kingpins, is there a way to go after the kingpins in a corrupt Mexico or probably even more corrupt countries in South America? I mean, short of, say, a special forces operation to go into those countries and snatch them up, somewhat like the leader of Venezuela was taken into custody, fine. If you can do that, fine. But if these guys are effectively out of reach, how do you punish people who are rich and the cartels are rich? You take their money away. And this seems like a fairly expeditious way to take a lot of money away from them and say, we can keep knocking drug boats at the bottom of the ocean for a long time, and you might just run out of money every time you have, I don't know, what's the average drug boat carrying? $10 million or $100 million
7: worth of drugs? It's a rounding error to them.
6: Yeah,
7: it's a rounding error.
6: Okay.
7: It's a rounding error. They built in losses. It's no different than a company that says, you know, hey, look, UPS knows they're going to lose X number of packages. It's an inconvenience. But the one thing that we learned from the war on terror, and I don't think you'd need special operations forces on the ground. You could do it with signals intelligence and then using drones and everything else if we wanted to effectively invade a foreign country, which is what we would be doing if we started flying over Mexico and firing hellfire missiles, is
6: you mean like the Obama administration did? Yeah, we could do that.
7: I don't think we did that in Mexico, but I
6: don't. No, not in Mexico, but we did it in a lot of other countries instead.
7: Right. So we did that in a lot of other countries, and there's nothing wrong with that. the reason you do that is because then the cartel kingpins have to spend more time on the run than they do in business. Because right now, you're not really affecting the cartel kingpins, and this is now a business issue for them. As soon as they have to start moving safe house night after night after night, and it threatens their personal security, that's when you start making a difference. And that is what I would argue is the folly in this plan. Not that it's not legal or just, it just doesn't make that much of a difference.
6: I guess one of the things I'm confused by is Trump always seemed willing over the last decade or so to explain and even over-explain things. I have a feeling this is one piece of a of an entire package of things that include ways to, I mean, for instance, closing down the southern border may interdict a lot of the imported drugs coming across by land, but it might also put a real hitch in their get-along when it comes to getting their profits back out of America and back to Mexico or South America. And I have a feeling that's going on simultaneously.
7: Well, you can feel whatever you want, but most of the drugs that come into America across the southern border came over through legal crossings, and most of the money that goes back goes back over legal crossings because carrying cash is hard. It's heavy and bulky.
6: Yeah.
7: So, again, I think if you want to go after the drug kingpins and declare them as foreign terrorist organizations, great. Does it make you feel better? Probably. I just am not sure it's that effective. I don't know. I haven't seen data to support that. I think what you're pointing to, Lars, is that Trump's supporters right now are having to dig awfully deep to try and find wins. And that is a problem for the president. It's a problem for the White House. It's a problem for Republicans around the country.
6: Let me ask you this about Iran. Where do you think this is going? Because I was convinced, because Trump had said so, we're going to be done with this fairly soon. And he seems to have given Iran a lot more chances than I ever thought they would get.
7: Yes, because of two things that have happened. One is that he's realized how bad the military options are right now. The military does not think they can accomplish what they want to accomplish. That's hard without losses that they're not willing to endure or pain they're not willing to endure. And number two, I think he's realizing how squirrely the Iranians are. He said we're 95% of the way there. Yeah, except for dealing with the uranium and dealing with the Strait of Hormuz. It's like saying, hey, I've agreed to buy your house, Lars. We just need to, we're 95% of the way there. We just need to figure out the price and when you're going to move out.
6: And you're right.
7: Tell me I'm wrong.
6: No, I think you're absolutely right. 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
4: Welcome back to the Lars Larson Show. Just think for a moment, if you're a regular listener to this program, how many times in the last 6 months have we told you about illegal aliens and foreign nationals who don't speak a word of English, don't understand how to read or write English, and yet somehow they're on the roads in America and they're driving a commercial truck with a federal license. It's issued by the states, but it's a federal license called a CDL, a commercial driver's license. How many times have we told you in the last 6 months about horrendous accidents in which multiple people die because somebody driving a long-haul truck equipped with an illegal CDL issued to them in violation of the law cause an accident because of colossally stupid things? There was one truck driver who actually, you know, got his license and then was in Florida because long-haul truck drivers go long distances. He had made a mistake, a navigational mistake, and he decided, I have to turn my long-haul truck around. So he decided to turn it around illegally on a highway, and the truck was sideways to the highway. He was perpendicular to the direction that the highway went, and his back end of his truck was sticking out in the path of traffic. The front end of the truck was sticking out in the path of traffic because he was doing something that was completely illegal, and people died. Car hit the front end of his truck or the back end of his truck. They died. He lived. The illegal alien CDL driver lived. Well, should states whose citizens are put at risk by illegal alien CDL drivers have the right to sue the states that handed out the phony licenses? I'm going to give you these specific examples because now the U.S. Supreme Court, as of yesterday, has blocked an attempt to sue where one state says other states are handing out these illegal CDLs to illegal aliens and non-citizens, and we want to be able to sue them to stop them. Long time ago, an attorney told me, he was a plaintiff's attorney, so he's the kind of attorney that you go to if you want to sue somebody, and that's what they call plaintiff's attorneys. And I said to him, I said, what's the value of having all these lawsuits all the time, because we hear about them all the time? And he said, Lars, there's actually a positive value to them in this sense. When one of these lawsuits happens, oftentimes the people you're suing, whatever it was they were doing that caused somebody to get hurt or killed, fixes the problem. And that, it doesn't bring back the person who died. I mean, the best example of this, and it was given to me by an attorney, was it Mickey Morey? I think it was an attorney. And I was saying to him, I said, give me a good example. He said, okay, I've got an example. There's a woman in the hospital. She's got an ailment. She has to be on a respirator that keeps her alive. And the cleaning crew came into her room to clean the room, and they decided they needed to use either a vacuum or a floor polisher or something like that. Do you know what they did? They unplugged the freaking respiratory system. They unplugged the machine that was keeping the woman alive. And then they either neglected to plug it back in, or they plugged it back in too late. The lady died. Her family brought a lawsuit. Now, in many cases, I think there are families that bring lawsuits just because there's a death, that was not the result of that kind of negligence, the kind I just described, but they decide, well, one of our family members died and we'd like a check for a couple of million bucks. I don't like those at all. But in that case, do you know what happened? The family sued the hospital and they said, we don't care as much about getting a check for us. What we want is we want you to fix the problem. Do you know what the hospital did? The entire hospital system that had this problem happen, where somebody was able to unplug, a machine that helped this woman breathe, and she would have probably lived because she didn't have some kind of fatal illness. She just had the kind of illness where her body had to have some help in breathing until she got better. So what the hospital did, they redesigned the plugs on the wall and the plugs on the machine. They said, we're going to put different plugs in the wall, different plugs in the machine. You can't unplug them easily, and that plug will not accept something like a vacuum or a floor polisher. He gave me that as an example where the lawsuit actually brought about a difference. So what happened? The Florida Attorney General, James Uthmeyer wanted to sue California and Washington State because those two states had granted commercial driver's licenses to non-citizens. There had been a fatal truck crash in Florida, the one I mentioned to you. A driver in the country who had no legal status to be here, meaning he had no right to be able to drive that truck at all. And what did the U.S. Supreme Court do yesterday? They said, no, we're not going to let you sue the states of California and Washington. And, by the way, the majority that came up with that decision didn't even bother to, on the Supreme Court, did not even bother to explain why they made that decision. But there were Justices Clarence Thomas and Samuel Alito who dissented. They argued the court should reconsider its longstanding reluctance to hear disputes between the states. They said this court declines to even hear Florida's claim, even though it has nowhere else been brought to them, because I would allow the Florida complaint, this is what Thomas wrote, to file its complaint. I respectfully dissent. And the majority, they didn't even explain, why is it you don't want the state of Florida to be able to sue the states of California and Washington, which I would suggest might have the effect of telling them, stop giving CDLs to illegal aliens. On that note, let's go to Lee. Hey, Lee, welcome to the program. What's on your mind?
5: Hey, I was just going to comment on the CDLs. I work for the Postal Service in the logistics office. We verify and check the CDLs of all the incoming contract drivers every night. And it's, I think, way worse than we think it is. I would say, 98% of these contract drivers who are subcontractors of contract drivers, they don't speak English or hardly any English. And, just last night, for instance, I checked 16 CDLs, 13 of them have the same birthday.
4: What?
5: So that's pretty suspicious, and that happens all the time. They always have a birthday of January 1st.
4: Boy, what an amazing coincidence, right?
5: Yeah, exactly. So some of these states, I don't know, they're obviously getting fraudulent documents to get their CDL to begin with, because there's no way that 80% of these contract drivers have the same birthday night in and night out.
4: No, they don't. And if they can't read English well enough to understand the signs that direct and regulate traffic, they have no business being on the road even as an average driver, let alone a CDL. Lee, thanks very much. That's a great example. By the way, all those spam texts and the scam emails that flood your phone, and the calls as well, they're not random. The scammers buy up your personal info, and they used to do it to me until Incogni. 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
13: News this hour from Town Hall, I'm John Scott. U.S. forces have carried out new defensive strikes on an Iran military facility. That's after downing Iranian attack drones. The U.S. Central Command forces reportedly shot down four Iranian one-way attack drones that were posing a threat around the Strait of Hormuz. Iranian authorities easing a months-long internet shutdown that they cast as a wartime necessity, but has cost the country's economy up to $40 million a day.
14: Iranians are beginning to regain internet access after authorities ended a months-long shutdown after the United States and Israel attacked Iran on February 28. The decision to lift some restrictions this week come as negotiators appear to be closing in on a more permanent truce. Apps like YouTube and Instagram are still heavily restricted. Many Iranians fear access could be cut off again at a moment's notice. At the same time, the Iranian government is placing further distribution restrictions on foreign media operating within the country. I'm Lisa Dwyer.
13: Hamas confirming that Israeli airstrikes in Gaza City killed the new leader of Hamas's military wing. Mohammed Odeh was killed Tuesday along with his wife and two of his children. The Congressional Black Caucus is calling on major U.S. corporations to oppose Republican redistricting efforts to get rid of majority black U.S. House districts.
15: The Black Caucus has sent letters to more than 250 companies asking them to condemn redistricting efforts that the lawmakers call coordinated efforts to silence black voices at the ballot box. Several states have moved to get rid of congressional districts represented by black Democratic lawmakers after an April U.S. Supreme Court ruling that severely weakened a key provision of the Voting Rights Act. Donna Water, Washington.
13: More on these stories from townhall.com.
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13: Uganda closing the border with Congo, fearing Ebola cases will rise.
17: Ugandan authorities have ordered the closure of the border with Congo with immediate effect amid a surge in cases of the rare type of Ebola in its neighbour and as cases are emerging at home. The decision was made by a local Ebola task force led by Vice President Jessica Alupo after a rise in Ugandan health workers exposed to Ebola by Congolese patients who'd crossed the border before the outbreak was declared on May 15. Uganda has reported 7 cases of Ebola, including the first case of a 59-year-old man who died in Kampala, the capital, on May 14. I'm Charles Diletesma.
13: And 5 villagers that have been trapped in a flooded cave in central Laos over a week now, they have been found alive. Rescuers say that 2 others, however, are still missing. The search for them will continue. News and analysis at townhall.com. The players who will represent the USA in next month's World Cup have been revealed.
18: U.S. coach Mauricio Pochettino has announced his 26-man World Cup roster. It includes Gio Reyna and Sebastian Berhalter. Alejandro Zendejas also made the squad, while Diego Luna and Tanner Tessman were left out in the announcement Tuesday. Sergiño Dest, Tyler Adams, and Haji Wright return after missing March friendlies due to injuries. Half of the roster are holdovers from the last World Cup, including Christian Pulisic, Weston McKennie, and Tyler Adams. The team's average age is nearly 27. The team opens against Paraguay on June 12th in California. I'm Gethin Coolball.
13: Game 6 of the Western Conference Finals, NBA Western Conference Finals, Thursday night in San Antonio. OKC leads that series 3-2. More on these stories at townhall.com.
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20: This is Weatherology. I'm meteorologist Laura Lockwood with the Alexandria Lakes Area Forecast. Lows around 55 tonight under clear skies with a slight chance for storms. East winds 10 to 15 miles per hour. Lots of sunshine outside again tomorrow. Daytime highs approaching 87. Lows level off around 59 tomorrow night. Partly cloudy skies. Highs around 90 Friday under partly cloudy skies. 88 Saturday. For KXRA, I'm meteorologist Laura Lockwood. Right now, it's 81 degrees.
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22: Hey, excuse me. Thanks for joining us. It's a Wednesday, though I think it's Tuesday because we had Monday off because of Memorial Day. Everyone's a day off. Everyone's a day late and a dollar short. Good evening, everybody. McGraw-Milhaven here. Boy, do we have a show for you tonight. Coming up a little bit later on, a lot of talk about the Constitution. Is it broken? How do you fix it? Where did it come from? All of that. We're going to talk to a professor who has done the research. An interesting story into the look at the history of how the Constitution got to be. It's a living, breathing document. And to talk about all of that, we'll do that in hour number two. Hour number one, did you see the story that the Artemis 3, what they're planning on doing? Lots of talk about sending equipment to the moon and it already being there when the astronauts arrive, possibly in 2028. So we're going to take a deep dive into what is the latest when it comes to the moon launch and the moon landing. As for this first hour, breaking news, just as we're coming on the air, U.S. officials have said that the United States has attacked Iran again. It has been for the second time in the last 3 days. American forces
0: conducted what U.S. officials have called a self-defense strike on southern Iran. The United States knocked down 4 one-way attack drones. That's how Iran is sort of keeping up the blockade of the Strait of Hormuz, or is with these drones and these Revolutionary Guards in speedboats, believe it or not. They're able to sort of shut the strait down. But the United States knocked down 4 one-way attack drones. And then the official said Iran launched over the Strait of Hormuz, threatening U.S. forces in the region. And what little commercial maritime traffic is going through the strait that Iran has effectively blocked. Now, there are a couple of boats that are getting through. And we're going to talk about all of this coming back in just a minute with a man who was in the room where it happened. Of course, I'm talking about Ambassador John Bolton, who was the National Security Advisor for President Trump in his first term. And he was the one who very much wanted to get out of the JCPOA, the Obama-Iran deal. We're going to talk to Ambassador Bolton about all of that and these strikes and Israel and everything else when it comes to the hornet's nest that is the Middle East. And then, of course, your phone calls in hour number 3. So we got a big show in store for you tonight. Stick around. We are just getting started. America at Night with Ambassador John Bolton next. Back in a moment.
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0: Lots to get to on a busy night. Thanks for joining us on America at Night. One of the people who was in the room, as a matter of fact, he wrote a book to that title, The Room Where It Happened, Ambassador John Bolton, former National Security Advisor under President Trump. Ambassador John Bolton, welcome to America at Night.
11: Glad to be with you. Thanks for having me.
0: So it's been a confusing couple of days. Over the weekend, President Trump and the administration said they were getting some type of deal with Iran. Iran was silent. Now today on Wednesday, Iran's national media is saying they've got a deal, and the administration, the Trump administration, is saying don't believe everything you hear from them. Can you explain what is going on?
11: I don't think so. I think in part it's because these negotiations are taking place through mediators. And so it's not, at least as far as I can tell, it's not U.S. negotiators speaking directly with Iranians. It's through the mediators. And I think that's one reason that things get a little bit out of whack. But I also think that what Iran is doing here is playing for time and trying to put the blame for the closure of the Strait of Hormuz on the United States, when in fact it's obviously Iran's actions that have brought us to the point we're at. So there's a lot of posturing here. I don't think this is in America's interest, frankly. I think, as I say, Iran's playing for time every day that goes by where they can dig out from the destruction that the U.S. and Israeli attacks caused is a better day for them. We're the ones who really are seeing the economic impact of the lack of exports from the Gulf. And I think the Iranians know that, too.
0: It seems like President Trump is somewhat apprehensive to send troops or to start bombing again. Would you agree with that?
11: Yeah, look, I think he wants out of this. I think he'd do anything to be able to say, I made a deal. Oil will start flowing again. The war's over. Everything's fine. But he knows that he can't do that with a straight face. And he very much fears criticism, like he got over the weekend from a number of Republican senators for seeming to be edging his way into a deal that puts the nuclear issue somewhere off in the tall grass months and months from now before it really gets seriously discussed. And that's fine with Iran. That's what they want. They want more time. And the deal appears to be giving them that. So I think there are a number of provisions that would not look good for the administration, and they're still trying to figure out what to do with them.
0: Iran, this is their This is their standard operating procedure, is it not? This sort of Lucy with the football, they sort of offer and they take away and they stall and then they sort of turn the knife a little bit and then they back off. This is standard operating procedure for them, isn't it?
11: Yeah, absolutely. And as I say, as this drags out, time weighs to their advantage on it. You know, there have been a number of reports. It's difficult to know since these are all press reports that others deny. But there's some talk Iran wants several $1 billion of their assets unfrozen so that the government can get access to them. That looks a lot like Obama's deal in 2015. Trump knows that. He doesn't want to agree to it. But it's also exactly the kind of game plan you're talking about, whether from Iran or North Korea. The country that's trying to build nuclear weapons is happy to make commitments at some vague date in the future to do something to eliminate their program. But what they want up front are economic benefits, relief from sanctions, unfreezing of assets, allowing Iran, in this case, to earn money from oil exports. They're happy to do that. It's only when it comes to their performance that suddenly they can't seem to be able to do it.
0: Is this still continuing a stare down and a game of uncle? Iran can twist the knife and they're watching Donald Trump twist in the wind while their own economy flails, but they don't care?
11: Right. Let's face it. This regime cares about preserving itself in power. They don't care about the fate of the people of Iran. Their economy was wretched before these attacks began. I'm sure it's worse now. And every day that the American blockade prevents the government from getting money, the harder things get. But the hardship's really on the people. It's not on the government. You can bet they're still living just fine. I mean, I think the way out of this is for the U.S. to use force to open the Arab side of the Gulf. Let the Arab oil out, get it onto international markets, get the price down, and keep the blockade against the Iranians. The Wall Street Journal reported yesterday, we escorted out of the Gulf through the Strait of Hormuz a Greek tanker carrying 2 million barrels of oil. Now, it's only one tanker for sure, but if we can start getting some of it out, I think the signal to the global economy would be this is moving in the right direction. We're not where we want to be, at least at this point, but it's still positive. That could have a significant effect for the good from the market's view of where things are.
0: John Bolton with us, National Security Advisor under President Trump. If the United States were to do that in some type of large scale, would they be opening themselves up to direct hits by drones and some Iraqi forces, or I should say Iranian forces?
11: Sure. There's a risk there. There's no doubt about it. And we have to be very careful if we undertake any of these operations. But the fact is, we have been getting, I think, without a lot of attention, some ships out. As I just mentioned, one yesterday, there was a Maersk cargo carrier some weeks before when Project Freedom was briefly underway. I think this is doable. You know, getting out of bed in the morning is risky, but we've got the capability to do this. And I think if the Iranians retaliated, then I think it would tell you everything you need to know if people don't know it already about exactly what their motives are. And we ought to go back and finish the destruction of their military capabilities that we've already started.
0: Let's talk about the President Obama JCPOA. You have been very adamant and critical of that deal and supported, I guess, President Trump leaving that deal. Why was that deal so bad? And it seems like Donald Trump has sort of put himself in a box. He's trying to negotiate a similar deal, but doesn't want a similar deal.
11: Right. Well, I think the second part of what you said is exactly true. If it looks like he's making an Obama deal, he's going to look very foolish. If that's all he could get, why get out of the original Obama deal to begin with? The fact is the 2015 nuclear deal was very bad for the U.S. It basically gave Iran a lot of ability to enrich uranium, to become familiar with the technology. We don't know that our intelligence was perfect and that we knew everywhere that they were doing enrichment, number one. And number two, on the critical aspect of how to weaponize enriched uranium, how to make it into a nuclear weapon, neither we nor the International Atomic Energy Agency had any access at all to key military bases in Iran where the weapons-related work was actually underway. And we have no way of knowing how much uranium enrichment the Iranians may have contracted for with North Korea, where it was being carried out under a mountain. And beyond all that, the deal barely took notice of another route to nuclear weapons, which is extracting plutonium from the spent fuel of nuclear reactors. And the Iranians have a reactor, several reactors at Bushehr that the Russians had completed. And by the estimates of the Russians just a few months ago of how much spent fuel was out there, and using IAEA numbers, nuclear weapons experts have estimated that Iran could make 200 plutonium-based nuclear weapons from the spent fuel at Bushehr, none of which the 2015 deal touched. So it was, and I'm just getting started. There were a lot more defects with it, but it was a bad deal. Trump was right to get out of it. But we were collectively, I think, mistaken in not addressing the continuing threat, even back in Trump's first term.
0: So if we couldn't trust them then, and we can't trust them now, why even try and negotiate with them? That seems to be a fool's errand. Why not just go in militarily and finish the deal?
11: Look, I think that's right. I've said for decades now that the only way you're ever really going to get to peace and stability in the Middle East is to get a new regime in Tehran. This is a group of religious fanatics, authoritarian, militaristic, extremists. And the fact that they've demonstrated they're willing to butcher their own people, Trump has said the estimates he's seen are that the Ayatollahs and the Revolutionary Guard killed 42,000 Iranians who were protesting back in January. You know, if that's the way they treat their own people, you can imagine how they'd treat us if they could.
0: Why not just leave the uranium buried in the bottom of a mountain, and the next time they start with a centrifuge, blow it up again and just say, anytime you guys stick your head up, we're going to blow it to smithereens and then go about our business?
11: Well, I think we should do that in any event, but the trouble is you can't guarantee that they're doing something that we don't know anything about. I mentioned the North Koreans before. Their cooperation with North Korea on ballistic missiles and nuclear weapons goes back to the 1990s. And, you know, you've got an oil-rich country. If it's allowed to sell oil again, it's got plenty of

0: of, and just get them to enrich uranium for Iran under a mountain in North Korea. That's the reason. We know through painful experience that our intelligence is not perfect. And when it comes to nuclear weapons, you don't want to make a mistake.
1: Yeah. John Bolton with us, Ambassador John Bolton, for a couple of more minutes. Recently, President Trump sort of made an ultimatum to some of those Middle Eastern Arab countries saying he wants them to join the Abraham Accords. That sort of came out of nowhere. What are your thoughts on that?
0: Well, I think it'd be great if all the Arab countries did join up, recognize Israel, establish full diplomatic relations. It's not going to happen. I think Trump may have been looking for some way to justify why a deal might not be coming by saying, I insisted that they do this and the Iranians wouldn't accept it or whatever. And that would give him the ability to say that that he had tried to get a deal, but hadn't done it. But I don't. I'd like to see that because it would indicate a recognition of Israel's existence, and that would be helpful. But I don't see it coming.
1: Now, we have had people say that these Arab countries are more afraid of Iran than they are of Israel.
0: Well, I think that's one reason why the original Abraham Accords got signed between Bahrain and the United Arab Emirates and Israel and others, because they see their assessment of Iran exactly the same way Israel does. It's a terrorist threat. It's nuclear weapons threat. Really constitutes the danger to the Gulf Arab countries in particular. That's why they should really be joining the U.S. and Israel in finishing this regime off. There are press reports that the Saudis and the UAE actually did engage in military conflict with Iran. I think the rest of them should do. And I think that would help expedite getting the job done.
1: Two quick questions for you. Israel and the United States, two different game plans. There seems to be some daylight between the two countries. President Trump seems to want a deal. Israel doesn't want a deal. What does that do to all this?
0: Well, I think Israel has wanted regime change from the get-go. In the meantime, they also want to destroy the Hezbollah terrorists in Lebanon and the Hamas terrorists in the Gaza Strip. So there are differences here. But one former very senior military official in Israel told me right near the beginning of this war, he said, look, Trump started the war. Trump's going to finish the war. And I think both Trump and Netanyahu know that that's what the relationship is. The Israelis will push for as much as they can get. But in the end, Trump makes that decision.
1: John Bolton, Ambassador John Bolton, last question. Anything short of more military action and troops on the ground to go in and get the enriched uranium, is there any type of deal that could be made?
0: I wouldn't trust this regime in Iran as far as I could throw it. Whatever they agree to is subject just to further negotiation. That's why ultimately logic drives you to the conclusion that regime change is the only sure way to get a real answer here.
1: And so they continue to squeeze the world economy, closing the strait while Donald Trump searches for a deal because he doesn't want to send troops in.
0: And time remains on Iran's side, and they know it too.
1: Yeah. And so in some ways, Iran, even though we're winning the battles, Iran seems to be more emboldened today than when we first started.
0: Yeah, but they can still be brought down several pegs. There's no doubt about it. We did a lot of damage to them in the 6 weeks of bombing. It's going to take them a long time to recover.
1: John Bolton is the former National Security Advisor for President Trump. His book is The Room Where It Happened, former U.S. Ambassador. John Bolton, thank you very much for your insight and your time. Thanks for checking in.
0: Well, thanks again for having me.
1: You got it. America at Night, back in a moment.
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11: With SRN News, I'm Jason Walker. U.S. forces have carried out a new defensive strike on Iran military facilities, downing four Iranian attack drones. Authorities say the U.S. also struck an Iranian ground control station in Bandar Abbas and was about to launch a fifth drone. President Trump says Iran is negotiating on fumes and November's midterms will not make him rush into a deal to end the war. Expressed confidence in agreement, though, is near. Iranian authorities easing the internet shutdown that it was cast as a wartime necessity. It has cost the country's economy an estimated $30 million to $40 million a day. Former Attorney General Pam Bondi diagnosed with thyroid cancer. She is currently undergoing treatment. This is SRN News.
12: This is weatherology. I'm meteorologist Laura Lockwood with the Alexandria Lakes Area Forecast. Lows level off around 55 tonight under clear skies. Winds out of the east 10 to 15 miles per hour. Bright sunshine expected tomorrow. Daytime highs approaching 87. Lows level off around 59 tomorrow night, partly cloudy. Sunshine mixed with clouds at times Friday, with daytime highs approaching 90. 88 Saturday. For KXRA, I'm meteorologist Laura Lockwood. Right now, it's 79 degrees.
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15: Earlier this week, there was a news conference. NASA provided an update on the moon landings and the moon launches. New details to talk all about it is a man who is one of the foremost experts on NASA policy. He is a senior space editor at Ars Technica. He has a degree in astronomy from the University of Texas and holds a journalism degree from the University of Missouri, M-I-Z. He spent 17 years at the Houston Chronicle. Eric Berger, welcome to America at Night. Thanks for joining us.
16: Thank you.
15: What was the big news? There was a lot of news coming out of this news conference today. But the big news is that I guess, I guess it's full steam ahead, no? That was the big news?
16: Yeah, they're basically trying to keep momentum going from an announcement they made in March about plans to build a moon base over the next decade on the surface of the moon. And so they announced plans to deliver two rovers within the next couple of years, as well as some pretty sophisticated drones. They're going to fly over the south pole of the moon and look at the soil and try to find water, ice, and in the craters there, and just sort of basically scout for human missions.
15: We're still not there technically, or are we there technically? Where are we in terms of all of this actually happening?
16: So we're not there yet. We're getting there, but the key piece really to realizing human landings in the next few years is the lunar landers. So these are large vehicles needed to take humans down from the orbit to the lunar surface and then safely back up. And the real challenge is taking off from the surface of the moon. Because, you know, if you watch a rocket launch here on Earth, you'll see a big launch tower and you've got fuel venting from the rocket right up to the last seconds. And then as it lifts off, the tower falls away and it launches. And so, you know, you get a lot of support on the surface of the Earth. On the moon, obviously, there's none of that infrastructure.
15: So let's talk about those landers. Is this the first time we learned that Jeff Bezos's Blue Origin is going to be in charge of those landers?
16: No, we've known for a while that SpaceX and Blue Origin are both building lunar landers. What I think has changed over the last 12 years, McGraw, is that Blue Origin, that's Jeff Bezos' company, has a decent chance of actually beating SpaceX to the moon with humans. And they're an increasingly important part of the government's plan.
15: Okay, so that's the landers. But they also, tell me about these drones. They want to send the drones up there first?
16: Yeah, they want to send these Moonfall drones up on smaller commercial landers built by a company called Firefly. And NASA is actually leading development of the drones. They're going to have very sophisticated cameras, high-definition cameras. And just, you know, although we sent astronauts to the moon, you know, 50, 60 years ago, we still don't really have good data about the poles. And the poles are kind of the most interesting part of the moon because there are these craters that never see sunlight, so that it's strongly believed that there's lots of ice in those craters, and so we really want to explore those better before we send humans to the poles.
15: So we're going to send the drones up and they're going to take pictures of a landing site on the south pole of the moon.
16: Yeah, and they're actually going to create detailed maps. The way they laid it out was pretty sophisticated. I mean, these are not small drones. They're like, they weigh hundreds of pounds. They're about as tall as an adult male. So they're large vehicles intended to fly multiple times.
15: I know we went to the moon, but did we lose the technology, or is this a whole new set of science that is getting us to the moon?
16: It's a brand new architecture. Really, we did go to the moon, you know, in the late 1960s, early 1970s, but it was really expensive. It was risky. Like, the chance of a loss of life in any one of those missions was about 1 in 6. And it was that we just kind of ran out of reasons to send humans for a few days to the equatorial region of the moon. And so the plan, so NASA, you know, its funding was reduced, and so it kind of lost the ability to do that. And the Saturn V rocket went away and some of their technology. What they're trying to do with the Artemis program is build hardware that's reusable. Where you can fly it many times. You know, you're not dropping the rocket stages into the ocean. You're not putting the spacecraft in museums. You're actually flying them again and again. And so if you could fly it multiple times, then you can bring down the cost and you can sort of fly to the moon much more frequently and essentially set up a habitat over time.
15: Yeah. Interesting. You said that Blue Origin might beat SpaceX. Talk about that for a second. There's clearly a bit of a rivalry between those two companies.
16: Yeah, Elon Musk and Jeff Bezos have had a rivalry for decades. And for a long time, Musk and SpaceX were far ahead of Blue Origin. But the reason Blue Origin has a chance with its lander to beat SpaceX is that it's a simpler design. If you've seen that Starship vehicle launch from Texas, this massive rocket that's blown up a few times, but they've also successfully landed it back on Earth. You know, that is the vehicle that is going to be landing on the moon. And so you're going to have to refuel it multiple times to go to the lunar surface. And So the Blue Origin design does not require refueling in space, and so it's simpler as a means of getting to the moon.
15: Interesting. What about the car or the rovers? Are they going to send those up, or are they going to bring them up with them?
16: No, unlike Apollo, they're going to send them separately. So Blue Origin has a smaller lander for cargo only, and that actually is going to fly for the first time, hopefully this fall. But on future missions, those Blue Moon landers are going to take about 2,000-pound rovers to the poles and just sort of have them there for the astronauts when they get there. And they're built by small companies you probably never heard of, Astrolab and Lunar Outpost. But these are basically startups building moon buggies.
15: This really is science fiction when you talk about it. I mean, it's really amazing.
16: It is absolutely incredible. I mean, if all of this works, and I would caveat that it's a big if, but if it works, it will be pretty awesome to have a habitat, like a base established on the moon with nuclear power sources and all this stuff. It sounds like science fiction, but they're letting the contracts. They have private companies that are working with NASA to pull this off. Obviously, there's lots of private funding flowing into to space companies today. It's a huge difference from what happened during Apollo. So, the blueprint is there, and it just needs to be executed on, and it's going to be hard work.
15: So when they go up, eventually, the idea is that the astronauts will stay there for an extended period of time?
16: And they'll build up over time. So I think the first mission, it's called Artemis IV, the astronauts will stay for maybe 5 or 10 days. But then, over the next decade, you'll sort of send a lot of robotic missions to stage habitats and communications and imaging and power and all sorts of things that you need. And then you'll sort of build up to a month, and then there'll be longer durations. And eventually you'll sort of, the goal is to have one crew of astronauts arrive and another leaves. So,
15: So really sort of establish a base on the surface of the moon.
16: Yeah. And there's some private companies that see a tourism potential in building habitats. They call them hotels. It'd be quite different than a Hilton hotel for sure. But, facilities on the moon for tourists to go there. That's the long-term vision is there's really an effort to bring down the cost of going to the moon right now. It's about, a couple billion dollars at least if you were to buy a ticket to the moon. Most of us can't afford that. So if you do it more frequently and have reusable spacecraft, then you could bring down the cost of getting to the moon.
15: It's like buying a big screen TV, right? When they first came out, they were $10,000. Now they're $200.
16: That's right. Yeah.
15: Yeah. Okay. So the Artemis IV is when they want to send astronauts to the moon, but they have Artemis III planned for sometime next year. What is Artemis III supposed to do?
16: Well, it's not been fully fleshed out yet, but the plan is to launch 4 astronauts. They're actually announcing the crew in a couple of weeks here in Houston, Texas, the 4 people that are going to go up on that. But they're going to go into low Earth orbit. They're not going to the moon. And the idea is that they will dock with one or both of these lunar landers we talked about, the SpaceX Starship and Blue Origin's Blue Moon. And what they want to do is essentially reduce the risk of, the ability to fly the Orion spacecraft and link up with one or both of these landers. They want to test how those landers fly. Because otherwise, the first time that astronauts would board one of these landers in space would be at the moon, and so that's much more risky than doing it close to home. If there's a problem in low Earth orbit, you can be back on the planet's surface in 30 minutes. So.
15: Eric Berger, our guest, senior space editor at Ars Technica. He has covered NASA policy since 2015. He is an expert when it comes to all of this, a certified meteorologist with a degree from the University of Texas and a journalism degree from the University of Missouri, MIZ. That's talking there. All right, Eric, what about... Go back to the South Pole. The South Pole apparently holds water, and that's a key to all of this. Talk about that for a moment.
16: Yeah, so basically there are areas, craters essentially, at the South Pole of the moon that, because of the angle of the sun, like at the North Pole, the South Pole here on Earth, similar on the moon, like if behind the rims of those craters, those areas never see sunlight. So they're extremely cold, like 400 degrees below zero. So you'd want to wear your parka. But over time, literally millions of years, like comets will, you know, have hit the moon. And so it's thought that like ice has been trapped in these permanently shadowed regions and built up over time. NASA actually about 15 years ago landed at an upper stage in there to try to detect water ice, and it sent back some signals that it was probably there. We still don't have conclusive proof, but these are some of the most interesting areas of the moon, because you can set up solar panels where they would receive sunlight almost all the time, and so you have access to power. And it's just there's more stuff there that's interesting for humans to explore and possibly resources to extract.
15: Is there a new space race, China getting into this idea of going to the moon? Where are we in terms of that?
16: Yeah, some people cringe at calling it a space race, but it's definitely a big power competition between the United States that has its coalition of nations. China has its coalition of nations, and they're both setting basically a goal of establishing a habitat at the South Pole. The Chinese call it the International Lunar Research Station. But, you know, they are not trying to build reusable systems right out of the box. So their plan to get to the moon is a little simpler than NASA's. So it's a real competition. You know, NASA is saying it wants to land Artemis 4 by 2028. I think there's some healthy skepticism about whether that timeline is reasonable. China has said they're going to land their taikonauts or astronauts on the moon, you know, before 2030. They've had a pretty methodical space program, but this is hard, so they could have setbacks. And so it's a competition that's too close to call. I will say that the new NASA administrator, Jared Isaacman, has come in and really, you know, accelerated things at NASA, injected a sense of urgency that I don't think was there 6 months ago.
15: Interesting. Now in the space race, if you will, we've teamed up with Russia, and we've had sort of joint ventures. Why aren't we sort of doing that with China? Why are we sort of doing it on our own?
16: So the NASA partnered with Russia on the International Space Station 3 decades ago, and that's been largely successful. It's held together. Russia has opted not to participate in NASA's Artemis program. As for China, you know, there's long been suspicion between the United States and China. There's actually a law in the United States that NASA cannot cooperate directly with China. It's believed that they would, you know, basically copy our spaceflight technology. In a lot of different other areas, you know, geopolitically, it's now become an area of competition. And so you see it in civil space efforts like going back to the moon, but also military space satellites. You know, you've got U.S. spy satellites, Chinese spy satellites flying around looking at lots of things in space and spying on one another.
15: Yeah. Let's talk about with our remaining moments, Eric, and that is they haven't announced who the astronauts are going to be for 3 and then 4, which is going to be the group that sets foot on the moon. When are we going to know who these astronauts are?
16: Well, the Artemis 3 astronauts we're going to know early next month, June. I think it'll probably be another 6 or 12 months at least before we learn the crew of Artemis 4. And that will be 4 astronauts. I would not be surprised to see a geologist among one of those astronauts. NASA has plenty of them. There won't be any, I don't think, any international astronauts on Artemis 4, the first moon mission, but there will be on future missions. Europe, Canada, Japan, got lots of partners that are interested in going to the moon, and NASA's been, you know, accommodating working with them.
15: Eric Berger, our guest, senior space editor at Ars Technica, where he's covered NASA policy for years. He is the foremost expert on all of this. Eric, what are you looking for? What are you wanting to see out of all this? What are you excited about?
16: I mean, it's just a very exciting time. I was born a few years after the final Apollo mission, so I missed that. And it's great to see we had the Artemis 2 mission just flew around the moon in April. That was very exciting, but I'm really excited. I mean, I thought for a long time that we should go back to the moon and really explore it and develop it. It is the 8th continent, so to speak. And finally, you know, we've got, a NASA that's really committed, you know, whole hog to this, and they're going to give it a go, and you know, we'll see if it happens.
15: Exciting time to be where you are. Senior space editor at Ars Technica, Eric Berger. Thanks for checking in on an exciting week. We look forward to talking to you down the road. Be safe and thanks for checking in.
16: Thanks very much.
15: You got it. Eric Berger with us, who is a senior space editor at Ars Technica and has been covering space and the space industry since 2015. Spent 17 years at the Houston Chronicle. Widely recognized as one of the most well-connected space journalists out there. So we're lucky to have him. And a big week now that NASA announced all this new technology with the rover, the lander, and all that stuff. Interesting. All right, America at Night, back in a moment.
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3: Hey, listen to this story. Google software engineer has been charged with insider trading courtesy of Polymarket. He allegedly earned $1.2 million by illegally trading contracts on Polymarket that allow people to bet on who would be revealed as the most searched people of 2025. That is according to prosecutors. Michael Spagnolo, 36 years old, was charged with fraud and money laundering over bets that he made last year that were based on non-public search data. Only a limited number of employees knew it. The data revealed the most searched people at the time to be musicians Kendrick Lamar and D4VD, which is apparently some rapper that was charged with some despicable crimes that no one ever knew of, and only after he was charged did his search engine numbers go up. I guess people want to know who was, right, who the guy was. The complaint was filed by the Manhattan U.S. Attorney's Office. That's the second insider trading case brought. The other guy was the Army Special Forces, who traded on illegal information about the U.S. military operation removing Nicolas Maduro. So now you've got at least two people charged with insider trading when it comes to the Polymarkets. I'm not so sure that's illegal. I know it's unethical, immoral, but I don't know if it's illegal. It's very confusing because it's not regulated by the SEC, so it's very, very difficult. Many people, experts, are saying it's difficult to charge these people who are doing this, but we'll wait and see. Stay right there.
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1: News this hour, townhall.com. U.S. forces carrying out new defensive strikes on an Iran military facility. That after downing at least four attack drones. Authorities say the U.S. also struck an Iranian ground control station in Bandar Abbas as about to launch a fifth drone. This all comes about as President Trump asserted Wednesday Iran is negotiating now on fumes. President convening his cabinet Wednesday as a wide range of topics discussed. Also, the president says Tulsi Gabbard exposed a lot of fraud within the government and in country in general.
2: Then she declassified numerous historic documents of special public interest, including related to the JFK and RFK assassinations, which everybody wanted to see. And we're now releasing a lot of things having to do with space. You know, it's people are very interested in it. It actually became the number one topic. We're releasing a lot of information having to do with extraterrestrial.
1: Gabbard resigning her post to attend to the health of her sick husband. Kelly Loeffler heads up the U.S. Small Business Administration and recently said it's been an honor to serve President Trump. Two people arrested outside the ICE Center in New Jersey.
3: The situation outside the detention center in Newark, New Jersey, escalating with the arrest of two individuals. Federal ICE agents assaulted by rioters. Department of Homeland Security Secretary Mark Wayne Mullen says they were sprayed with an unknown chemical substance outside the federal facility. The protests started Friday after some of the criminal illegal aliens inside reportedly went on a hunger strike to protest conditions in the building. Laura Winters reporting.
1: And more on these stories at townhall.com.
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1: Now, the Trump administration plans to keep Americans exposed to Ebola from entering the U.S. for treatment and will send them to a treatment center in Kenya.
6: Secretary of State Marco Rubio.
7: We cannot and will not allow any cases of Ebola to enter the United States.
6: In 2014, Dr. Craig Spencer came back to the U.S. after treating Ebola patients in Africa, his life saved at a New York hospital.
8: Not even being willing to consider Americans who may have been exposed to Ebola back to the United States is a moral abdication of what this country owes its own.
6: The Trump administration banning travel here from affected countries and only letting U.S. citizens enter through select airports where they will screen them. I'm Julie Walker.
1: Federal judge allowing a 16-year-old boy charged with sexually assaulting and killing his 18-year-old stepsister on a cruise ship to remain free, at least for now. Breaking news and analysis, townhall.com. A pair of senators involved in a long, simmering debate over fixing college sports, introducing a bipartisan measure designed to break a congressional logjam. Texas Republican Ted Cruz and Washington State Democrat Maria Cantwell, the chair and ranking member of the Senate Commerce Committee that oversees college sports, are hopeful they can get the bill to get up to 60 votes needed to clear the Senate. Cruz says the legislation makes sense.
9: This bill preserves for every athlete at least one free transfer, but it restores enforceable rules after that, so teams are not forced to rebuild every year after every season. It also includes a Lane Kiffin rule. You won't be able to quit mid-season or post-season and get hired by another program. You'll have to wait until the off-season to make such hires, just like in the NFL.
1: And more on these stories at townhall.com.
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12: This is Weatherology. I'm meteorologist Laura Lockwood with the Alexandria Lakes Area Forecast. Lows of low around 55 tonight under clear skies, winds out of the east 10 to 15 miles per hour. Bright sunshine expected tomorrow. Daytime highs approaching 87. Lows of low around 59 tomorrow night, partly cloudy. Sunshine mixed with clouds at times Friday with daytime highs approaching 90. 88 Saturday. For KXRA, I'm meteorologist Laura Lockwood. Right now, it's 75 degrees.
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14: 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It's free. We don't sell your information. We don't hand out your information. We just need it so that we can put it in the computer so that it generates a code. And then each and every night, Alex will then send you a rundown of the show. And it's a great way to sort of keep abreast of what's going on in the show. As we get going, and we're getting some great, great numbers, we can start throwing some special deals in it, maybe some merch, maybe some extra activities and some extra things. So if you want to be part of the show, it's very simple, very easy. Just text 1-844-2-McGraw, 1-844-262-4729, and Alex will send you the link, follow the link, and you go from there. 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That's right, every show is turned into a podcast. 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It's very simple. Coming up, we're going to talk about the Constitution, the making and breaking of an American Constitution, a thousand-year history. A Harvard professor has written a really interesting book about American democracy and the American Constitution. Stay right there. You're going to learn some things. America at Night, back in just one moment.
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1: Lots of talk about the United States Constitution, and who better to talk about it than the man who's written a new book on it, Mark Peterson. He is a Yale history professor, and he's written a new book called The Making and Breaking of the American Constitution. Mark Peterson, welcome to America at Night.
2: Well, thank you for inviting me on your show.
1: What was the premise of the book? What did you want to do?
2: Well, I wanted to write a history of the Constitution that helped Americans today understand more fully what the American Constitution is, and help offer a historical explanation for how we got to the point of crisis that the United States is in today.
1: We'll get to that in a second. But you go all the way back to the Battle of Hastings in 1066. Is that where
2: that's
1: the Constitution... Explain to us how the Constitution starts at the Battle of Hastings back in 1066.
2: Well, I start there in part so as readers can begin to understand that a constitution is not just words on a page, not just a written document, but rather a relationship between the people of a particular country, a land, the frame of government that they create, and finally, whatever written documents are used to empower or to limit or restrict that government. And so I start with the Norman Conquest, and in particular, with the immense document that William the Conqueror creates after he comes in and defeats the Anglo-Saxon king and becomes England's ruler. That is, he sends out a team of recorders, not unlike the future U.S. Census, to record the ownership of every plot of land in England. And there were more than 15,000 of them at the time. Who owns it? Who lives on it? Animals, productive assets, and in particular, how much value in revenue each plot of land produces reliably every year, because that would become the basis, the wealth from which the government, the monarchy, would draw its support, the basis for the king to keep the peace in England. So it's a huge, detailed document. It's not full of principles or forms of government, but it nonetheless describes in minute detail the structure and the function of English government at the time, right? And so I want people to understand that as the beginnings of constitutional government, because it is a depiction of the relationship between a land, a people, their government, and a document that solidifies that.
1: It makes sense, because when the colonies come together to write the U.S. Constitution, there many of them are European-born, many of them are English descent, so that's where they studied, that's what they learned, that's what they knew. So it makes sense for them to have the next generation, or it steeped in that history when they were writing the Constitution, no?
2: Yeah, that's absolutely true, but it's even more than that, because each of the colonies that will become the United States was founded within the structure of that doomsday book system. That is, every colony was a grant of land from an English king to a group of colonists, and essentially what those colonists were commissioned to do and the charters that defined the structure of their government was to essentially replicate the kind of society that England's Doomsday Book defined. They were to go gain land from the indigenous owners of it and develop it along the lines of medieval England. And the rule book, that is the charters that the king would give them, were in a sense a set of powers and a set of limits on how they were to go about doing that. So in that sense, you know, the beginnings of American constitutions are in those charters, which were grants from the king rooted in that Doomsday Book model. So the connection is quite direct.
1: Why do they call it a Doomsday Book? That sounds ominous.
2: It does. They didn't mean it like Dr. Strangelove, right? Doomsday was the equivalent of Judgment Day. And it wasn't called that at the time, but as it becomes sort of the working document of English landholding, the idea was that the judgments of that document about landholding, value, production were as definitive and final as God's judgment of saints and sinners on Judgment Day, right? That's where the idea came from.
1: Mark Peterson, the book is called The Making and Breaking of the American Constitution. You write that the Constitution was forged in crisis. Explain what you mean by that.
2: Well, I mean, the whole long period from the 1760s through the 1780s is a long constitutional crisis within the British Empire. And the thing I want readers to know is that on the eve of the Revolution, Britain's American subjects looked at the British Constitution in much the way we today tend to revere the U.S. Constitution. That is, they thought it was, you know, the world's greatest constitution, the best protector of liberty, of prosperity, of rights, etc. But the constitutional crisis that leads to the Revolution comes about as North Americans slowly realize that as wonderful as the British Constitution may have been in theory or may have once been in actuality, the case was that it no longer suited these 13 North American colonies that had grown explosively, that had expanded in their economy, and the Crown and Parliament were using its power under that Constitution in ways that seemed horribly punitive to the American colonies. And so the rebellion itself and then the making of new American constitutions was the attempt by Americans to take the principles and practices that they had grown to know from the British Constitution and realign them in order to make it work for them, right? And part of the book then goes through the process in the 1780s by which Americans take their first constitution, which was made of the state constitutions and the Articles of Confederation, and then remake it in order to deal with the post-war crisis that the United States faced after the war had ended.
1: You say that for Boston, it didn't work out so well when in the early days it was the Constitution was not good for Boston. What do you mean by that?
2: Well, actually, that was in my last book called The City-State of Boston. And what that book demonstrated was the way in which the city of Boston became the center of power of the New England region in the colonial period and was extraordinarily autonomous. That is, and this is in part why the revolution begins in Boston, it had a long tradition of sustaining its autonomy from the British crown, of making its own decision. In fact, it forms its own colonies in the 17th century. And so the reason I describe the Massachusetts ratification of the U.S. Constitution as a problem for Boston is that by agreeing to be in this consolidated government with all of these other 13 states, it actually puts itself under the power of majorities that are drawn from the representative government of the United States that don't always have the interests of Boston in mind. So one of the great examples of this is in 1807, when President Jefferson and the majority of his supporters in Congress passed the Embargo Act, which prohibits all American overseas trade of any kind, and it goes on for almost 2 years. It was utterly ruinous to Boston's economy, which for two centuries had been based on overseas trade. And yet, as a persistent minority in the national government, there was nothing they could do to overturn it, right? And so the point of that is to say that in coming together to form this large union and granting that union power, the individual states, the individual colonies are actually giving up things, giving up some of their own earlier autonomy. And it didn't necessarily always work out well for the individual units in that larger entity.
1: Okay, Mark Peterson, Yale Law School professor. The book is The Making and Breaking of the American Constitution. When it is newly minted and newly ratified, the making of it, it's been told and handed down from generation to generation that it was a brilliant piece of work. It was a divine inspiration. It was brilliant. It was the first time ever that they had a Bill of Rights and a contract with the government to be free and even with all of its warts and slavery still intact, it was still a wonderful, wonderful document. Do you agree with that? At least if you were sitting here in 1786 and after it's newly been minted?
2: Well, roughly half of Americans at the time did not think so. That is, its ratification was an extraordinarily close political contest. And in the three largest states and the most critical ones to ratify, Massachusetts, Virginia, and New York, out of some 500 or 600 votes, it passes by a total across those three states of about 18. Mm. In other words, the nation was from the get-go bitterly divided over whether this, as you say, newly minted constitution was a good way forward or not. Right. And in the ratifying conventions, people as prominent as, say, Patrick Henry of Virginia see this as a disaster. So in that sense, no. Secondly, it was not the origins of Bills of Rights. The English Parliament puts forward its own Bill of Rights in 1689, which is the basis for then the states in the United States. Virtually every state constitution has a Bill of Rights in it. And, of course, it is the first 10 amendments. That is, the drafts coming out of Philadelphia did not include a Bill of Rights, right? And the delegates at Philadelphia did that deliberately. The demand for a Bill of Rights came out of those contentious ratification controversies and debates

0: rights, right? That was an afterthought. The purpose of writing the Constitution was to create a more powerful frame of national government than the United States had under the Articles of Confederation.
1: What was the beef of the people who didn't want the Constitution at the time?
0: Oh, there were myriad things, but I would say probably the most prominent one was the belief that a representative republic literally wouldn't work across a continental-sized nation, that the interests across the 13 states were so different, so diverse, the peoples, the economies, the religions, the social structures between, say, a Massachusetts and a South Carolina were so radically different that lumping them all together under a single national representative government would be ruinous to representative government itself.
1: Okay, so the U.S. Constitution is minted. You call it a state-making machine, that the purpose of it was, one of the purposes of it was to create states and to expand the power of the United States.
0: Yeah, I wouldn't say the power of the United States exactly, but going back to the Doomsday Book model, the reason why the proponents of the Philadelphia Constitution thought that the Articles of Confederation were no longer adequate. And remember, the United States won the Revolutionary War under the Articles of Confederation. That is, it had pulled off an amazing political, military, diplomatic achievement. So it was no small thing. But the Treaty of Paris that ended the Revolutionary War granted the United States an enormous tract of land west of the Appalachians, all the way out to the Mississippi. And that land had not been won, had not been conquered in the war. That was Indian country. The actual citizen settler population of the United States was all east of the Appalachians. And so what the Articles of Confederation were not constructed to do, were not capable of doing, was giving the national government the power it needed. Taxation power, military power, executive authority, and judicial authority over these territories to transform the Trans-Appalachian West into states where, white European colonists would take over land from indigenous people, settle it, develop it, farm it, and turn it into the states that we know it became: Kentucky, Tennessee, Ohio, Indiana, Illinois, etc. Right. And so that's what I mean, that the Constitution was designed so that the United States would gain the power to do that task of transforming the West, keeping Spain and Britain, the neighbors both to the south and the north, away from that territory and making it, the future settlements of U.S. citizens.
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5: With SRN News, I'm Jason Walker. A sudden uptick in combat. U.S. troops have carried out new defensive strikes on an Iranian military facility after downing 4 Iranian attack drones. Those strikes come as President Trump asserted Wednesday that Iran is, quote, negotiating on fumes. Disturbing new report, the Center for Strategic and International Studies now says U.S. military contractors will need at least 3 years to replenish stockpiles of weapons that have been used in the Iran war. Former Attorney General Pam Bondi, diagnosed with thyroid cancer, currently undergoing treatment. Reports indicate the 60-year-old Bondi is in a recovery mode. Doctors say she's doing well. She was diagnosed in early April. This is SRN News.
6: This is weatherology. I'm meteorologist Laura Lockwood with the Alexandria Lakes Area Forecast. Lows level off around 55 tonight under clear skies. Winds out of the east 10 to 15 miles per hour. Bright sunshine expected tomorrow. Daytime highs approaching 87. Lows level off around 59 tomorrow night. Partly cloudy. Sunshine mixed with clouds at times Friday, with daytime highs approaching 90. 88 Saturday. For KXRA, I'm meteorologist Laura Lockwood. Right now, it's 75 degrees.
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9: America at Night. We're back with Mark Peterson, a Yale professor of history. He's also written a new book called The Making and Breaking of an American Constitution. So when last we left you, last segment, you were talking about the Constitution was created to make states. In that sense, it was very successful because they got to the Pacific Ocean by hook or by crook and all sorts of means possible. They finally consolidated the country into 50 states. So in that sense, it did what it was intended to do, correct?
10: That's absolutely right, yeah. And in fact, it did, and again, by hook or by crook, whether you think this is a good or a bad thing, it did it incredibly rapidly, much quicker than I think most people at the founding era would have imagined possible.
9: You also mentioned, like, the West was subsidized by the East, right? You talk about all the things they did to help civilize the West by building dams and roads and you know, subsidizing, you know, free giveaways of land and all those types of things, subsidized because they wanted to grow the country.
10: Well, that's more or less right. I'm not sure civilized is necessarily the right word, but the problem was this, that the original model, and that was evident in things like the Northwest Ordinance, the Land Ordinance of 1785 that are sort of laying out how this is going to work, was that all the federal government would have to do would be, whether through military power or through purchase, gain land cessions from Indians, the original owners of the land. And then once they had measured it and surveyed it, the people would come, right? That the farmland, the opportunities of Ohio, of Alabama, of whatever, were so rich that once that initial task was done, the federal government steps aside and the people will do it themselves. The problem with that is that once that process hit the 100th meridian, that is the sort of north-south line that runs from the center of Texas up to through the Great Plains, the landscape was so different from the east, where there was plenty of water, rainfall, lakes, rivers, etc., that the United States could continue to gain the land cessions, but the people wouldn't come. That is, if you look at population maps from around 1870, it kind of comes to a dead stop along that 100th meridian line, because there was just no money, no profit, no ability to survive in this arid western territory where there wasn't enough rainfall. So it's at that point that the federal government then has to become more aggressive and use federal money and federal power in ways that it had never done before, if it wants to take advantage of Western lands. So the first big step in this regard was in the 1860s during the Civil War, when the federal government just gives away enormous tracts of land to the major railroad companies so that they can build transcontinental railroads to the West Coast. But it wasn't just for that. They also gave huge amounts of land that the railroads could then sell at very cheap prices, because they'd gotten it for free, to encourage migration into these areas. And similarly, because the West is so arid, I have a long section on the rise of the city of Phoenix, which in 1890 only had about 3,000 people, which was all that it could support based on, you know, the fact that it was built in the desert. And so starting in the early 20th century, the federal government passes the so-called Reclamation Act, by which it can use federal money to build enormous dams that will create water supplies and irrigation and electricity. And so Phoenix goes from being this, you know, tiny speck on the map to what it is today, one of the, you know, five largest cities in the United States. And it's federal government spending that makes that 20th century project possible in a way that was unnecessary and doesn't happen in the 19th century.
9: And the Constitution, right, the argument is we're better together. And so even though Phoenix is, right, the federal money comes to the help of Phoenix, isn't the idea, and part of the idea of the Constitution, is that together with a healthier Phoenix, everybody wins. With a healthier Phoenix and a more prosperous Phoenix, that helps people in Boston, New York, and California, and everywhere else.
10: Well, that is sort of the theory, but if you look closely, cracks appear in the structure. So in order to make things like the 20th century enormous expansion of the federal government and what it spends its money on possible, the Constitution had to be amended, and that was the 16th Amendment in 1913, which allowed for an income tax. Before that time, earlier attempts to create an income tax had been struck down by the Supreme Court. And the reason is that in the original Constitution, Article 1, Section 2, the same clause that has the three-fifths clause in it that was, you know, struck out after the Civil War, that demanded that any time the national government levied direct taxes on the people, those taxes had to be apportioned according to the population of each state, right? So a state with a lot of people, New York, would pay a lot. A state with a small number of people, Vermont, would pay a small amount, right? But that the collection of those taxes had to be designed to be fair to the populations of the states in that way. The income tax amendment struck that out of the Constitution. And the reason is that the income tax just taxes income wherever it is, you know, and regardless of how many or how few people are there earning it. And so in the very early years of the income tax after 1913, like the vast majority of all the income taxes in the country were paid by three states, New York, Illinois, Pennsylvania, right? States like Alabama, Mississippi, at that time Arizona, paid almost nothing in income tax. And what that meant was that representatives from those poorer states could vote for national programs, knowing that the people of their states would not be paying for them, that the payment for them would be coming from richer states. And that change to the Constitution is what allowed the U.S. government to shift resources taken through taxes from richer to poorer parts of the country. Now, as you can say, as you say, that can be seen as a good thing, right? That it's one of the ways in which the Deep South was brought out of poverty across the 20th century, which was, you know, a horrific problem in the wake of the Civil War. But the last thing you said about it being good for everyone is a little bit more contested. So you could pair up Phoenix, say, with the city of St. Louis, right, which a century ago was one of the five largest cities in the United States. Now its population has dramatically declined. Now it's not one of the richest cities in the United States. And, you know, even its football team, right, moved from St. Louis to Phoenix, right? And that wealth transfer that comes from the old industrial Northeast to the West and the South does come at a certain cost, right? The investment of federal government money in one set of places was a kind of disinvestment in other sets of places. And the ultimate point of this is that the new structure of the federal government under the income tax amendment has meant that the actions of the federal government and the decisions that Congress and the executive make can structurally change parts of the country in ways that the voters don't necessarily feel a connection to or responsibility to. And so I think one of the crises that the United States has come to face as, you know, we've moved from the 20th to the 21st century is this relative sense of disconnect between individual voters, their representatives, and what the federal government does.
9: We'll get to that. Mark Peterson, our guest, The Making and Breaking of an American Constitution is the book. He is a Yale history professor. Okay, let's talk about this crisis, because the last 250 years, obviously the federal government has gotten more powerful. It has gotten bigger, to the point where some people say it's gotten too big and too powerful, and the executive branch has become all too powerful, and Congress has sort of abdicated its responsibilities. Is that what you talk about when you talk about the crisis going on?
10: That's certainly part of it. That is, and yes, over 250 years, but really it's in the past 90 years that that's happened, from the New Deal through World War II, the Cold War, and onward. That's when the federal government has overtaken state and local governments as the chief source of taxation and spending in the United States, right? It's in the kind of continuous emergency politics from the Great Depression forward that process happens. And so when I called the book The Making and Breaking of the American Constitution, what I wanted to suggest is that making and breaking is going on continuously, right? That it wasn't just made at the beginning, fine for centuries, and then broke. It's that the way this process works, of the relationship between people, government, and land, is always being adjusted. And I would say that the real crisis that we've been facing over the past several decades lies in the fact that these incredible changes to the scale, the scope, the activities of the federal government have not been accompanied by a similar set of adaptations to the Constitution. So the really striking moment that you see this happens in 1937. Franklin Roosevelt was reelected to his second term by an overwhelming majority, 49 of the 50 states. And the Democrats had three-quarters majorities in both houses of Congress, and three-quarters of the state governors across the states were Democrats as well. In other words, as big a set of majorities as any American politician has ever had or is ever likely to have again. The problem was the Supreme Court kept striking down the measures that Congress passed and that Roosevelt promoted as the New Deal. And people within his administration, lots of Democratic politicians, Republicans too, were saying, well, we need to amend the Constitution so that it's clear that we can do things like the Agricultural Adjustment Act, Social Security, the National Labor Relations Act, the things that were getting struck down. And Roosevelt went on national radio, just like your program, right, and spoke in one of his fireside chats to the people of the nation and rejected the idea of amendments. And he said the reason was that at that time, in an age of already mass communications, radio, newspapers, major corporations, that the population in the 13 states that could block any amendment was only 5% of the national population. And so he thought that with that, you know, small group of people that could block any amendment, that corporations, political parties, whatever, would make it impossible to get any amendment through, especially with the speed that you needed to deal with the crisis of the Depression. And so he rejected that process and argued that the way forward was simply for the courts to go along with changes that that the scope, the scale, the powers of the federal government were making. And that's been the way forward ever since. But the problem then is that it leaves these enormous, powerful institutions of government that the American people have come to rely on utterly unsupported by the Constitution itself. And for that reason, then, these things are constantly political footballs. People can threaten to destroy them. You know, that's what's happening with the courts right now with the effort to undermine the administrative state. In other words, we have a modern state, a modern government, but we don't have a modern constitution saying all of these things are legitimate, all of these things are appropriate things for the government to do. And so I think for a long time we've been facing the crisis of that misalignment between a written constitution that was a brilliant triumph for an 18th century agricultural society, but is not a brilliant governing document for a 21st century industrial, post-industrial, urbanized society facing the issues that we face today.
9: Mark Peterson, the book is The Making and Breaking of the American Constitution. Last question for you, because I could do this all day long. You're saying, if I can boil it down, there's a lot more in the book, obviously, but because it's so hard to change the Constitution with amendments, we need a simpler way to make changes to the Constitution to sort of to help us navigate 21st century problems?
10: Well, one of the things that I point out in the book, and this goes all the way back to medieval England, through Magna Carta, the Glorious Revolution, the American Revolution, the Civil War, on and on, is that when major interventions happen in our constitutional tradition, and things get really shaken up and restructured in serious ways, it almost never happens constitutionally. That is, it never happens by the rules of the previous constitutional order. And whether our listeners know this or not, the U.S. Constitution itself violated, broke the constitutional order of the Articles of Confederation. When the Articles said, go and revise the Articles to make them meet our current situation, the convention rejected that, overthrew the Articles, created a completely different kind of government, and also rejected the Articles rule that all states unanimously had to agree to any major changes. Instead, they just made up the idea that, well, no, it only takes 9 of 13, which turned out to be fortunate because 2 of the 13 rejected the Constitution on their initial votes on it in ratification. So you see what I mean? Major changes tend not to happen by the rules of the old version. And so what I see now, and I'm not like some kind of great prognosticator, but I think the crisis the United States is facing is one under which the if you think of that document as a kind of rule book, that the answer is not going to be found in that rule book. And so I encourage readers of this book to think about the kind of constitution or the kind of changes that they would want, you know, for our country going forward. The people in Philadelphia who sat down to write the document that we still have, no matter what they thought about, no matter what they disagreed about, every one of them agreed that it was in the power of a free people, when faced with a government that is failing them, that is not meeting their needs, to replace it and make something better. Right. And what I'm trying to do is remind Americans today that that is as true now as it was then. And so that this is the time to start thinking hard about what kinds of constitutional changes we want going forward.
9: Mark Peterson is a professor of Yale University, and his book, The Making and Breaking of the American Constitution. Mark, professor, thank you very much for an interesting hour. Good luck with the book and good luck down the road. Thank you very much.
10: Thank you.
9: America at Night, back in a moment.
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15: Alexandria. All right, that's going to do it for us for hour number two. Stay right there. Open phones. Wait until you hear what Jill Biden said. Jill Biden, Joe Biden's wife. And wait till you hear what Newt Gingrich said. No Googling. I'll tell you on the other side in hour number three with open phones. Wait till you hear what Jill Biden said. You got to be sitting down for this one. And wait till you hear what Newt Gingrich said. Stay seated while you hear what they said. And, of course, open phones next hour. Our executive director is Alex Hinton. Our engineer tonight is Richard Good. I'm McGraw-Milhaven. This is America at Night on Westwood One.

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6: News this hour from Town Hall. I'm Jason Walker. Sudden uptick in combat. U.S. troops have carried out new defensive strikes on an Iranian military facility, that after downing four Iranian attack drones. Those strikes come as President Trump asserted Wednesday Iran is, quote, negotiating on fumes. Iranians are back online, at least some of them.
7: Iranians are beginning to regain internet access after authorities ended a months-long shutdown after the United States and Israel attacked Iran on February 28. The decision to lift some restrictions this week come as negotiators appear to be closing in on a more permanent truce. Apps like YouTube and Instagram are still heavily restricted. Many Iranians fear access could be cut off again at a moment's notice. At the same time, the Iranian government is placing further distribution restrictions on foreign media operating within the country. I'm Lisa Dwyer.
6: Well, former Attorney General Pam Bondi facing a health challenge following her recent departure from office. Here's John Scott.
8: Bondi, 60 years old, has been diagnosed with thyroid cancer and is currently undergoing treatment, with reports indicating she is recovering. The diagnosis came shortly after she was removed from her post in April. While Bondi has not publicly commented, supporters have praised her strength. Despite the illness, she has been appointed to a federal advisory council on artificial intelligence policy, continuing her role in public service. John Scott reporting.
6: Alabama asking the Supreme Court to allow it to use a congressional map favoring Republicans in the elections. Despite a lower court ruling the map discriminates against blacks, the state filed an emergency appeal with the high court after a three-court judge blocked a map with black majority. More on these stories, townhall.com.
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6: A problem with a SpaceX most powerful rocket.
10: The FAA announced that SpaceX Starship launches are temporarily grounded pending an investigation into Friday's flight. But it's not because of the spacecraft's fiery explosion Friday after a splashdown in the Indian Ocean. The agency says there was a mishap with the Mega rocket's first stage booster. Minutes after blastoff in Texas, the booster separated as expected, but the engines conked out. And instead of a controlled descent, the booster had a hard splashdown in the Gulf. NASA has tasked both SpaceX and Blue Origin to develop lunar landers that can dock with the Orion capsule as they work to put astronauts back on the moon and build a lunar base. I'm Jennifer King.
6: Big doings north of the border. Now, Canada says it will purchase early warning radar planes from Sweden's Saab and Canada's Bombardier. A spokesman says the Canada is in the market for six radar aircraft. Breaking news and analysis, townhall.com. Well, kids all around the world born in conflict are getting some playful help. Here's Bill Alexander.
11: The LEGO Foundation committed $97 million to expand International Rescue Committee programs that use play to help millions of children learn and recover. Children who are born in conflict have their childhood stolen from them, but giving children a bit of their childhood back is the goal here. The five-year partnership wants to reach 5 million children across East Africa and the Middle East.
6: And speaking of kids, those who have won the Scripps National Spelling Bee, well, they've taken a rather comprehensive approach to their prep. They use private coaches, some pay for word lists and study guides. Then there's Sarv Dharavain, who last year finished third, and he's a finalist again this year. How does he prepare? This young man reads the dictionary a lot. More on these stories, townhall.com.
12: Hey, what's wrong? You've been kind of quiet lately.
13: Just stuff.
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16: This is weatherology. I'm meteorologist Alora Lockwood with the Alexandria Lakes Area Forecast. Lows level off around 55 tonight under clear skies. Winds out of the east 10 to 15 miles per hour. Bright sunshine expected tomorrow. Daytime highs approaching 87. Lows level off around 59 tomorrow night. Partly cloudy. Sunshine mixed with clouds at times Friday with daytime highs approaching 90. 88 Saturday. For KXRA, I'm meteorologist Alora Lockwood. Currently 73.
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0: open phones on a Wednesday night. I'm off all week. I thought it was Tuesday all day today, but it's actually Wednesday. I like having Mondays off. I like four-day work weeks. Who's that? What's that country that, is it Norway? What's that country that's talking about doing only 4 days a week? And there was some push in the USA to get four-day work weeks. I'm telling you what, that ain't a bad deal. I kind of like that deal, 4 days a week. That works, right? It's 2 days in, it's already Wednesday, and you're thinking, well, Thursday? Start coasting on Thursday, and Friday, nobody works on Friday. That's the way to do it right there. All right, it's America at Night. Thanks for joining us, as always. We love having you with us each and every night. The text line is wide open, 1-844-2-McGraw, 1-844-262-4729. The text comes right into the studio. I read all the texts, and I read most of them on the air. I make sure that they are, FCC approved. This is a family-run radio network, so we're certainly FCC licensed, so you certainly have to sort of pick and choose what you can. And it isn't like it's the ultimate free speech like you get on Twitter or Facebook. We actually have community standards here that we have to abide by. Old school. I like that. So we don't read everything. As for the phone calls, we don't screen. We don't screen, never have, never will. Never want to do a show where you screen out the callers that don't like you, keep the callers that do like you, callers that have questions, callers that are going off topic. That's half the fun of talk radio. So that's the best part of talk radio. You don't know what's going to happen. So we take all comers. So don't be afraid to call. Don't feel intimidated that you can't call. Maybe you agree with something I said. Maybe you disagree with something a caller said. Maybe you disagree with, heaven forbid, you disagree with something I say. I don't believe that this is not groupthink. We all don't think the same, which is okay, which kind of makes America great. So we like to hash it out. We are respectful. But we can certainly have disagreements. We can agree. We can disagree. We can laugh at each other, have fun, and have a genuine, nice conversation. Now, with that being said, now, please, if you're sitting down, stay seated. If you're driving on the highway and you're going 55, please pay attention to the road, because you might drive off the road when I tell you this. Two stories that caught my attention tonight. Former First Lady Jill Biden is going to be on the CBS Sunday Morning Show, which, by the way, is the gold standard. I love CBS Sunday Mornings. I'm Jane Pauley, and this is CBS Sunday Mornings. I love CBS Sunday Mornings. Well, they're going to interview Jill Biden, Joe Biden's wife. She's out with a brand new book, and she's out promoting the book. It's called A View from the East Wing, a memoir. And they've released some of the excerpts of the interview. And Jill Biden said that she was frightened by her husband's 2024 performance in the debate and thought he was having a stroke. She's not the only one who was frightened by his performance, and she's not the only one who thought he was having a stroke. Half the country thought he was having a stroke. She tells CBS News, "I was frightened because I've never seen Joe like that before or since. Never." She went on to say, "I don't know what happened. As I watched it, I thought, oh my goodness, he's having a stroke, and it scared me to death." Go back and look at that debate. As bad as you thought it was worse. It was horrific. She goes on to say that he stumbled through the presidential debate, and then afterwards, after the debate, they had post-debate, apparently a party or a post-debate gathering, and she went up to him and just said, you did the best you could, you did great, I love you no matter what, and they kind of had a feeling that there was going to be quite a bit of blowback. And then, so she's pretty candid, apparently. I haven't seen it, I've just seen the excerpts of it. But apparently she's pretty candid. She also defends herself to the criticism that she protected her husband. And she said, well, what's the criticism? Wouldn't you protect your husband? So a really interesting conversation apparently Jill had with CBS News. That's going to air Sunday. But yeah, Jill Biden was frightened and thought Joe was having a stroke. There's a lot of people who thought that same thing, Jill Biden. No question about it. Okay, that's one. Now, secondly, here's Newt Gingrich. Newt. We should try and get Newt on the show. He's a talking head. We should see if we could try and reach out to him, see if we can get him on the show. He was on a podcast recently called Pod Force One. And apparently, Newt Gingrich said in this Pod Force One podcast, quote, again, still remain seated if you're driving, two hands on the wheel. Don't drive off the road. I need every listener I can get. But in this podcast, Newt Gingrich said, quote, I think it was a mistake to impeach Clinton. What? Newt Gingrich said this? He says, I think it was a mistake because the real problem wasn't Lewinsky. He said, when asked if it was a mistake to impeach him over the Monica Lewinsky scandal, he said the real problem was that he had committed perjury in a case involving sexual harassment while he was governor. In fact, he was stripped of his law license in Arkansas after he left the presidency and for 5 years couldn't practice because he clearly committed a felony. In 1994, then Attorney General Janet Reno appointed an independent counsel, Ken Starr, to lead the Whitewater investigation. She was actually the second or third independent counsel because they kept on, right, that Whitewater investigation kept on spinning its wheels, and they would get somebody else, but they could never have any goods on Bill or Hillary, if memory serves me correct. Then they got Ken Starr. But they got, who was the, Donna Rice. Who was the, Paula Jones, right? The whole Paula Jones thing, the sexual allegations and so on and so forth. How about Attorney General, Clinton's own Attorney General appointed independent counsel, Ken Starr. Could you imagine if acting Attorney General Todd Blanche appointed an independent counsel to investigate Donald Trump? boy has times changed. But listen to this. Gingrich goes on to say, I always argued the question, is he allowed to commit felonies? But by allowing, and this is partly the way the report was written, by allowing it to be about sex, it trivialized it, Gingrich said in this podcast. He goes on to say, I realized that we were really off course in August of that year when I was at the OK Cafe in Atlanta with my two daughters, who at the time were in their early 20s. And they both said to me, if our friends lose money on their 401k because of some stupid intern, we're really going to be mad at you. And I realized at that point I had completely misunderstood how the culture was evolving. So Newt Gingrich, all these years later, saying it was a mistake to impeach Bill Clinton. So you got Jill Biden saying she thought her husband was having a stroke. And now you've got Newt Gingrich saying it was a mistake. I think Newt Gingrich probably, and I haven't heard, I'm just reading the excerpts of this, right? I'm just reading the highlights of the headlines. I did not hear the newscast or the podcast. But I would suspect that there's going to be a couple of more follow-up questions to Newt Gingrich. What exactly are you saying that it was a, what do you mean by it was a mistake? What should he have been, should he have been impeached at all? Now, if you remember, Newt Gingrich lost his speakership. They got trounced in the midterms, and the Republicans threw Gingrich out on his ear. And then they brought in Denny Hastert, who years later went to jail for underage, what is it, was child pornography, child pedophilia, right? He was taking advantage of his students and went to jail for it and resigned in a disgrace. But that's a whole other story. But Newt Gingrich saying it was a mistake, and Jill Biden saying she thought her husband was having a stroke. So how's that for news on a Wednesday? All right, 1-844-2-McGraw, 1-844-262-4729. We'll come back, take some phone calls, text messages, all straight ahead. America at Night, back in a moment.
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0: 1-844-2-McGraw, 1-844-262-4729. Catherine in Vancouver, welcome to America at Night. You're starting us off.
16: Cool. I got the cool word all week I've been saying that word. But I heard this song on the radio the other day, and it blew my mind. And it's the kind of feel that you've got going here. Mm-hmm. But it's just, it's really nice and sweet and gentle. And the chorus is, she's saying she's free, rolling down the road. But it's just, you gotta hear it.
0: What's the name of the song?
16: I don't do this. It's called Rolling Down the Road. And her name, he never gave the last name, but it's Lauren. Lauren, I don't know. And she's from Montreal.
0: Rolling Down the Road with Lauren.
16: Yeah, or Lauren.
0: Lauren Daigle? Lauren Daigle?
16: I don't know. He didn't say her name. She's from Montreal.
0: Hmm. Yeah, I don't have Rolling Down the Road by any Lauren on my Googles in front of me. Rolling Down the Road, Lauren Daigle. No, well, I don't know. Come Alive. Yeah, sorry. I can't help you. I'll keep looking for it, though. Rolling Down the Road. All right,
16: yeah,
0: anything else?
16: It's very soft and all gentle, right. And nice.
0: Okay, good. Yeah. Anything else, Catherine?
16: That's it.
0: Thank you very much. I'll look for it. Rolling Down the Road. Yeah, you betcha. From the text line, 1-844-2-McGraw, 1-844-262-4729. China will invade Taiwan for sure after seeing Trump's incompetence in Iran. Here's another one. Sounds like Trump came away with a whole lot of nothing. 940 in Texas. Send the code. Yeah, send the code. Tim in Washington. Go figure. A reasonable take by John Bolton. Here's another one. That's the funniest bit you've ever done. Still laughing, that whole Biden thing. I wasn't meant to be funny. Half the country thought the man was having a stroke. Mark, in New Fairfield, Connecticut, this moon landing thing is interesting, but they're dragging their feet too slow. Well, I don't know if they're dragging their feet, but the technology is pretty cutting edge, so they only can go as fast as they can go. Let's see. Scott in New Hampshire. This show is too far left. Anti-American show. All right. Let's see here. Wake up, people. Vote them out. That's BG in New York. In Minnesota, this is interesting. Don't shuck the corn at all. Trim the fray off the ends and place it on the grill. The strings will come off easier. We were talking about grilling corn last night. It's actually not a bad idea. If you don't shuck the corn and you put it on the grill as is, it will it'll make it a little more crunchy, maybe, I

0: Don't shuck the corn at all. Trim the fray off the ends and place on the grill as is. Mm-hmm. That's an interesting take. All right, let's go to Tony in Montreal. Tony, tough loss last night. Your Montreal Canadiens now down 3-1 in the Stanley Cup conference final. So my heart breaks for you, my friend.
1: Well, it is not a happy night in Montreal, but I'm sitting in a restaurant, and I'm the only guy left in the restaurant, and there's a full period left, and everybody just leaves the restaurant. They leave, the exits are full, and they're all gone. And I'm like, wow, bandwagoners, Fairweather fans, and Tony sitting there by himself in the complete bar watching the last drop of that ugly game, hoping that we come back. But quickly, I just want to say two things. I can't say a lot in 1 minute, but corn, you should just boil it in the actual husk if you're going to boil it. And if you're going to barbecue it, leave the husk on and barbecue it and turn it. And it's amazing. And I agree with McGraw. I don't chew them off the cob. I cut them off like you do. And I put them in a salad with avocado and balsamic and Romano and Parmigiano and with a bunch of different salads, lettuces, whatever you want to call it, from my garden. Lots of tomatoes, and that's my meal. I don't have to eat anything other than that. I don't know ribs. I'm just straight up with that. I was going to talk to you about politics, but what I write about takes 2 hours to write, and I have 30 seconds to say it. All I know is every politician that advocates for Marxism, socialism, and the democratic dogma now, which is Mandami, Brandon Johnson, and the young lady in Seattle who is now advocating that you should not arrest criminals. You should just let them shoot up the whole neighborhood, and we won't arrest them, and we won't set up any police intervention. The people that have to just build their own blockade. All
0: Tony, people, I gotta go. Tony, I gotta go.
1: Them,
0: Tony, I
1: all
0: gotta
1: of them
0: go.
1: Are millionaires.
0: Tony, I gotta go. I gotta go. Thank you for your call. Call back anytime. America at Night, back in a moment.
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5: With SRN News, I'm Jason Blacker. Well, the Trump administration preparing a quarantine facility in Kenya for Americans who've been exposed to Ebola amid the escalating outbreak in the Democratic Republic of the Congo. But Dr. Craig Spencer, an emergency medicine doctor from Brown University, and he's a survivor of the disease, says it's unrealistic to believe you can keep Ebola out of the U.S. Crews still searching for nine people presumed dead in a Washington State paper mill where a chemical tank ruptured. It's likely to be the deadliest U.S. workplace accident in years. A sudden uptick in combat. U.S. troops have carried out new defensive strikes on an Iranian military facility, that after downing four Iranian attack drones. SRN News.
6: This is weatherology. I'm meteorologist Laura Lockwood with the Alexandria Lakes Area Forecast. Lows of low around 55 tonight under clear skies. Winds out of the east 10 to 15 miles per hour. Bright sunshine expected tomorrow. Daytime highs approaching 87. Lows of low around 59 tomorrow night. Partly cloudy. Sunshine mixed with clouds at times Friday with daytime highs approaching 90. 88 Saturday. For KXRA, I'm meteorologist Laura Lockwood. Currently 73.
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9: 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That's 844-2-McGraw.
10: Earlier tonight, United States forces conducted what a U.S. official said were self-defense strikes in southern Iran. This is the second time in 3 days the United States knocked down four one-way attack drones that officials said Iran had launched over the Strait of Hormuz. The drones, according to this U.S. official, threatened the forces in the region and what little commercial maritime traffic is going through the strait, which Iran has effectively blocked along with the United States. And so, yeah, there's been a couple of boats that have gotten through. Exactly how they've gotten through and why they're taking that risk, whether they're being shepherded through the United States or they're paying Iran, I don't know if we actually know. But American forces conducted what the U.S. officials have said was self-defense strikes in southern Iran for the second time in 3 days. That ceasefire holding, apparently holding, but again, more bombing going on in Israel as they're telling people to leave the border between Israel and Lebanon as the fighting intensifies there. So apparently the ceasefire still in effect, but seems to be on dangerous ground. 1-844-2-McGraw, 1-844-262-4729. We got a couple of phones open for you, plus the text line is wide open. Text your comments to 8442-McGraw or 1-844-262-4729. Danny in Rolla chimes in on a Wednesday night. Danny, welcome back to America at Night.
11: Thank you. I hope you had a good weekend.
10: I did. Thank you for asking. I hope you had a good weekend.
4: I did. I was going to talk about the corn deal. If you're worried about getting corn in your teeth, how do you eat ribs and not get meat in your teeth?
10: Oh, and great question.
4: By the way,
10: yes.
4: I came up with this glorious invention. It's called floss. But I got two other things. One, the point that John Bolton made was the same thing that I said. You and I had a discussion about this like 2-3 weeks ago. And I said that Obama's deal was bad. And you said, well, it was their money that they flew into them. Well, the same situation exists now, but the whole part of the bargain was that you don't do this, but yeah, it might have been their money, but we released it to them, which granted them some amount of freedom to spend it on whatever they wanted.
10: Okay.
4: Now,
10: hold on a second.
4: Okay.
10: Okay. That's all exactly 100% true. Now, if that was a bad deal, which John Bolton said it was a bad deal, wouldn't it also be a bad deal if Trump gave Iran more of their money for a similar deal?
4: Yes. Yes. I agree with that, too. But that's not what was on the table at the time. But anyway, I think that the whole
10: Ted Cruz and that's why Wicker from Mississippi and Lindsey Graham and so many other Republicans were critical of Trump this past weekend when it looked like he was falling into the same trap that Obama has, right? If you can't come to an agreement with these people because, one, we can't trust them, and two, we have to give them billions of their own money back, that is similar to the Obama deal. And that's the conundrum that Trump is in. So either send in the troops to get the uranium, or you're going to have to cut some type of deal, and Iran won't cut a deal unless you give them their money back, which is the Obama deal in whatever shape or form. So Trump is between a rock and a hard place.
4: Well, I agree with you. We'll see how it plays out. I did expect it to be quicker. The last thing that I wanted to tell you is I listened to a repeat on Memorial Day, and you had said something about having fan mail, and a guy criticized you for being liberal, and I don't know that you're liberal, but you got to be honest. You have defended Biden a lot more than you have Trump, and actually you've attacked Trump, but I don't agree with everything that the man does or the way he says it, but...
10: Oh, well, wait a minute. You disagree with Trump? Well, then you're a liberal. If you disagree with somebody, that doesn't make you liberal or conservative. I don't know what liberal or conservative is anymore. So I don't know what that means. Now, I don't know what I praise Biden for. I don't know. He did some things that I disagreed with. He did some things that I agreed with. I don't know what you're referring to, but, you know, there might be something that I agree with what he did and you disagree. That doesn't make me liberal or conservative or whatever else. You have Republicans who think John Cornyn is a liberal, who voted 99% with Trump. So you put two people in a room, one of them's a liberal, which is what I've said, is that Ken Paxton and John Cornyn, one of them's a liberal. So I don't know what that means anymore.
4: Well, I don't know that I would call Cornyn, and it's actually 99.3, but I wouldn't call him a liberal, but he had done some things, and, you know, I'm not a politician. There is a way the game is played, but I do know this. When it comes to whether you call it liberal or conservative, there are no liberal radio talk shows, because I don't know if they don't have the attention span, if they can't make the points, I don't know. But anyway, I wish you a good evening. And by the way, if you cut your corn, I would ask you, do you eat pizza with a fork?
10: Well, first of all, I'm from New York, so no, I don't eat pizza with a fork. I fold my pizza like any self-respecting New Yorker. That's one. I do cut my corn off the corn on the cob. I don't know. Now, back to the more important question you had, Danny, which was, if you cut the corn or you don't want the corn in your teeth, how do you eat your ribs? That's a very simple question. And that answer is, my ribs are so good, they don't get stuck in your teeth, okay? That's how soft and wonderful they are. They don't fall off the bone, but they gradually come off when you bite into them. It is the perfect rib. I'd put my ribs up against anybody. Do you know why? You're from Raleigh. You should know this, Danny. Now, the barbecue sauce Blues Hog. Have you heard of this barbecue sauce?
4: Yes, I have. That okay. And Kinder's run a tight race, but I like Blues Hog the best.
10: Okay, so let me tell you a little story about Blues Hog. I was lucky enough a number of years ago, everything's sort of before COVID or after COVID. Before COVID, I had the pleasure of being asked to MC a barbecue society dinner. And at the end of the night, the man who was running Blues Hog came up to me and whispered his championship rib recipe in my ear. I quickly wrote it down on my hand so I wouldn't forget it. And so my rib recipe is straight from the man who runs Blues Hog. So I'd put my ribs up against anybody else's ribs in the country.
4: All right. I'll tell you, I'll ask you one thing.
10: Yes.
4: Privately text that to me. I won't ever share it. I will never share it with anybody because I love that sauce. I love that product. It's a little expensive, but it's well worth it. And you have a good evening, brother.
10: Thank you, Danny. Thanks for the phone call. By the way, he did say there are no liberal talk show hosts. He might not listen to liberal talk show hosts, but there are plenty of liberal talk show hosts. Alan Combs was one. Jon Favreau. Al Franken was one. Tom Hartman's one. Rachel Maddow. Stephanie Miller. Michael Moore. Dan Pfeiffer. Bill Press. There's a Randy Rhodes out there. Ed Schultz, I don't know if Ed Schultz is still doing it. I mean, there's a whole bunch of liberal talk show hosts out there and left-leaning talk show hosts. But look, the parties are all over the place. You have a lot of right-wing conservatives and left-wing progressives agreeing on a lot, a la Josh Hawley in Missouri and who's the liberal senator from Massachusetts. They're coming together on all sorts of legislation. Look, I this isn't that type of show. I don't want to sit around every night and complain about whatever. I have no desire to do that. I want to do a show where we sort of learn together. I don't know everything. And the news of the day, which is interesting. I try and find the most interesting people, the most well-knowledged, informed people, and ask them questions to get a better understanding of the news of the day. And then I sort of love to talk about books and interesting things that have nothing to do with quote unquote politics. The world does not revolve around politics. We don't hate each other. I don't care who you vote for. This isn't this type of show. I'd much rather sit around and talk barbecue and hockey and movies and fun. And yeah, we talk about the news of the day and whatever, right? Jill Biden saying she thought her husband was having a stroke. That's just interesting. It's not liberal. It's not conservative. It's just interesting. So there are 8 million talk show hosts that say the same exact thing every single hour of every single day. God love them. I just don't want to do that. That's not the show I want to host. So this is the show we're doing. I'm doing the exact show I wanted to do. And I thank you for listening, and I thank you for coming along, and I thank you for having fun. It's not liberal. It's not conservative. It's just late night conversations. That's all it is. All these people who are trying to, he's a closet liberal. Oh, wait a minute. He's a closet righty. Oh, my, he's trying to trick us. Trust me, I ain't trying to trick anybody. I am's who I am. I'm Popeye the Sailor Man. 1-844-2-McGraw, 1-844-262-4729. America at Night, back in a moment.
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6: Hey, from the text line, Alan Combs died in 2017. Yeah, I knew Alan Combs had passed away in 2017. And there's another one. Ed Schultz died in 2018. I didn't know that Ed Schultz passed away. In 2018. I did not know that. It's sad news. Man died 8 years ago, and now I feel bad for it. All right, so I'll cut you a deal. Here's the deal. I'll cut you a deal. Here's the deal. Lots of people, now I got a whole lot of people yelling at me about my barbecue ribs recipe. Here's what I'll do. In honor of the barbecue tradition and the barbecue code, which is they love to share, and they're not hoarders of this great information. They love to share. I will share my rib recipe, but here's what I'll do. For everybody who signs up for the text message of the night, right? Alex sends out a text each and every night of the lineup. For everyone who signs up. Now, here's how you sign up. Just text your name and your phone number to 1-844-2-McGraw, 1-844-2-McGraw. Alex will then send you the link. You sign up for the text message. If you do that, I will send every single person listening, or every person who has signed up, my rib recipe. Now, it might take two texts. It's somewhat involved. I mean, it's not 17 pages long. I will try and pare it down as simple as possible. But for everybody who signs up for the text message, I'll give you a couple days to sign up. And then what is today? Today's Wednesday. So probably by, Friday or Monday, I'll give people enough time to sort of sign up. And I will send out the rib recipe to everybody. And we'll send it through a text. So you'll get it on your phone. So all you have to do is sign up. 1-844-2-McGraw. 1-844-262-4729. And ask for the link. And then Alex will send you the link. You sign up. Simple, easy. We don't sell your information. We don't pass it on to the government. We don't do anything like that. We just have it so we can send the text to you each and every night. But if you sign up, I'll send you that world championship rib recipe that the head of Blues Hog told me about. And I will tell you that I've tried other barbecue sauces, and it's not as good as Blues Hog. I've tried. It's just that Blues Hog is just, it is pretty good. So that's the deal. How about that? For the text line, I love your show because it's so well balanced. You make learning fun and the laughter is contagious. Here's another one. Political talk without complaining. Free speech, First Amendment, instead of controlled speech dictated by hosts. I don't know what that means exactly. Let's see here. Here's my poem. You be you and you do what you do. Never stray from what you say. Just keep doing what you do because people like me will always listen to you. Love your show and have a blessed night. How about that? These people are being nice. The world does revolve around things are ran. I think the world does revolve about how things are ran. Is that, I think that might be a mistype. What's the definition of a liberal and or an independent? I don't know. That's the whole idea. Everyone has their own definition. Elizabeth Warren, thank you very much. New Mexico, that was the person I was thinking of. Yeah, Josh Hawley in Missouri and Elizabeth Warren in Massachusetts. They're cutting together all sorts of deals, co-sponsoring legislation. What's going on with that? Tim in Washington State says Biff's barbecue sauce. I have not tried Biff's barbecue sauce. As much as I love America, this is from Texas, as much as I love America, it seems to me lately citizen representation is not working so well. Too much corruption and lack of respect for the common person. Boy, ain't that the truth. Trump's debt is socialism. And then let's see if we got a couple more here. Let's see here. And then texts are coming in. Yeah, all you need to do is text the link. Say you want a link to 8442-McGraw, and I will send you the rib recipe, and then you will have the World Championship rib recipe. That's going to do it for us tonight. Thanks for calling. Thanks for listening. And texting 1-844-2-McGraw, 1-844-262-4729. That's going to do it for us. Thanks to John Bolton for checking in earlier in the night. I don't know where the 3 hours goes. Our executive director is Alex Hinton. He keeps us on track. Our engineer tonight is Richard Good. I'm McGraw Millhaven. That's the team. This is America at Night on Westwood One. We'll see you tomorrow.
0: All over this country, together we stand.
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17: News this hour from Town Hall. I'm Jason Walker. Trump administration preparing a quarantine facility in Kenya to keep Americans who've been exposed to Ebola amid the escalating outbreak in the Republic of Congo. Now, Dr. Craig Spencer is a doctor at Brown University. He survived Ebola 10 years ago. He says it's unrealistic to believe you can keep the disease out of the U.S.
18: Putting up this external fence or wall and hoping that everything behind it is going to hold and be okay is a silly approach. But I think the bigger issue is that not bringing or not even being willing to consider bringing Americans infected with Ebola back to the United States, or not even being willing to consider Americans who may have been exposed to Ebola back to the United States is a moral abdication of what this country owes its own.
17: Rescue teams still searching for nine people presumed dead in that Washington State paper mill where a chemical tank ruptured. Washington Governor Bob Ferguson says the impact from the tragedy will affect the area for years to come.
19: We're bracing ourselves for this being the deadliest industrial tragedy in modern Washington State history. When you have a tragedy of that scale, the impacts on individuals, on families, and on communities is profound.
17: Well, a new study finds the United States will have 3 years, at least three, to replenish stockpiles of weapons used in the war. But War Secretary Pete Hegseth says they'll get it done.
20: $50 billion in private investments in because of the meetings you've held. Defense manufacturers are investing in new plants and new manufacturing, new production lines, so that we're getting weapons faster than ever.
17: And more on these stories at townhall.com.
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17: Kelly Loeffler, the administrator of the Small Business Administration, tells Hugh Hewitt on the Salem Radio Network, it is a priority for the administration to help veterans get loans to start a business.
22: About 10% of our loans go to veterans, and I am the product of a veteran. 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
17: Fair housing groups filing suit over a rule change by the Trump administration that they allege reverses decades of lending protections and opens the door to discrimination against blacks, Latinos, as well as several other minorities. Breaking news and analysis, townhall.com. Donna Warder reports it pays to be a big-time CEO.
23: Company boards are rewarding their top executives for bigger profits and higher stock prices. The typical CEO compensation package rose 6% in 2025 to $17.7 million. The median pay for employees at those companies in the S&P earned $89,744, a 4.7% increase year over year. The CEO with the biggest compensation package? Tesla's Elon Musk, with a package valued at $132.3 billion, all in the form of stock awards. I'm Donna Water.
17: A former CIA official with top secret level clearance is now accused of stealing hundreds of gold bars worth more than $40 million. 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
27: This is Weatherology. I'm meteorologist Allura Lockwood with the Alexandria Lakes area forecast. Lows dip down to about 55 overnight under clear skies. Easterly winds 10 to 15 miles per hour. Bright sunshine expected. Thursday, high temperatures reach up to 87. Lows around 59. Thursday night, partly cloudy. High temperatures reach up to 90 Friday under partly cloudy skies. 88 Saturday. For KXRA, I'm meteorologist Allura Lockwood. Right now, it's 72 degrees.
0: Now, it's Red Eye Radio. Gary McNamara and Eric Hurley talk about everything from politics to social issues and news of the day. Whether you're up late or you're just starting your day, welcome to the show from the Relief Factor Studios. This is Red Eye Radio.
1: All across America, we are Red Eye Radio. He is Eric Hurley and I'm Gary McNamara.
2: Hi!
1: Hey, what's up?
2: How's it going?
1: All right, let's start out with relating sports to politics. I haven't mentioned golf in a while, have I?
2: No, you haven't.
1: I've been able to sneak a golf story in there in a while.
2: Yeah. What do I do with all my Live Golf hats that I bought? Are those? They're not going to be collector's items, are they?
1: But yesterday, and I had a laugh when I saw this one, because it was all over. It went viral, and that was, you know, the Knicks, New York Knicks,
2: right?
1: Seem to be a great team this year. From what I don't pay attention to sports like I used to, and I'll prove that in just a moment.
2: Right. Yeah.
1: Right?
2: Yeah.
1: I'll prove that in just a moment.
2: Right.
1: But
2: right.
1: A reporter asked Kathy Hochul, who's like, "Go Knicks! Go Knicks! Go Knicks! Go Knicks!"
2: Yeah.
1: She does the same thing you should see, because she's from the Buffalo area.
2: Mm-hmm.
1: People don't know that.
2: Mm.
1: So she always, you know, talks about, she could, I think one time she went out there and she got booed like crazy. But when she makes a comment about the Bills, you know, on X, she's just destroyed. I mean, she's just every single time she does makes some kind of promotion thing about it. But a reporter asked her, and the reporter asking the question's a little low, so... just give you an idea of what's in this audio cut. It's a short audio cut. But the reporter says, "What do you say to President Trump saying he's a lifelong Knicks fan?" Okay?
2: All right.
1: And, you know, New York, Trump.
2: Yeah.
1: You can understand it, right?
2: Right.
1: All right. So here we go. All right. Now listen to her answer here. And I'll explain it. People may not know it, but they did on the internet, and they just pounded on her.
2: Uh-huh.
1: Here we go. All right, here
2: okay.
1: we go. You heard the reporter, but it's very low, okay. The reporter asking the question.
2: All right, here we go.
3: What do you think of him saying he's a lifelong Knicks fan? I think that's how the Times reported it.
4: I asked him to name the starting lineup from 1993 championship team and see how he does.
1: Yeah, so what do you say to the President Trump about saying he's a lifelong Knicks fan? Hochul, I'd ask him to name the starting lineup of the 1993 championship team and see how he does. The last time the Knicks won a championship was 1973. They didn't win one in 1993.
2: Well, but she didn't mean basketball championship. They went on to do a ping pong tournament later off season, and they won.
1: Now, to show you, look, do I have anything in my hands? To show you what kind of a sports fan I used to be compared to now.
2: Right.
1: Because I cannot name one person on the New York Knicks. Not
2: right.
1: one.
2: Right.
1: I have no idea who plays for the Knicks.
2: Right. We're talking, it's basketball, right?
1: Yes. Yes. basketball, yes. Jeez, just when I attempt to promote how ignorant I am about sports, hold my beer, Harley.
2: Actually, no, I actually watched part of the series the other night. So,
1: oh, yeah, I know you know.
2: Yeah.
1: Well, then again, no, I now 1973, right?
2: Yeah.
1: Now remember, it was a different starting five than when they played in 1970, but not by much.
2: Right.
1: In 1973, and look at this. I've got nothing in my hands. If you look at my computer, it's right on X. Got nothing in my hands right now.
2: Yeah.
1: It was Willis Reed as the center. Earl the Pearl Monroe replacing Dick Barnett, who was the starting guard. He was still on the team when they won in 1970. Former senator, the late Senator Bill Bradley.
2: Mm.
1: Dave DeBuscher and Walt the Clyde Frazier. Mm-hmm. Was on that team. And also one of my favorite six men of all time, Cassie Russell. Cassie Russell used to take a jump shot. And he used to take his legs and flip him up behind when he would shoot. All right, so that's not now. That's 73. That would Cassie Russell was 1970. He was gone by 73. So for 70, it was Dick Barnett, Earl of Pearl Monroe had not yet been traded. Willis Reed, Bill Bradley, Dave DeBuscher, and Clyde Frazier. And since she's talking about the last championship, also as power forwards, Jerry Lucas and Phil Jackson.
2: Mm.
1: So there you go. And that's from memory.
2: Right. And then, of course, a big part of the organization, Bill the Bucket Wilson. He wasn't on the team. He was a bookie.
1: I think Bill Hoskett was on that team in 1970. That's just an example of how, when I tell people that I really was an insane sports fan, I was. And I'm not as much today, not even close. Now, 1970 was the year, 69-70 was the Knicks, and I was a fan of the Knicks. I was a real big fan of that team.
2: Mm-hmm.
1: And then the Buffalo Braves came into existence, and they became my favorite team.
2: Mm.
1: But in 73, I was still following when the Knicks made it to the championship. I was still following them. And so there you go. Just so you know that I could pass Kathy Hochul's test that she couldn't pass.
2: Well, she couldn't pass the question. If you can't pass the question, then there's something wrong. I was actually in an Oklahoma restaurant the other night. It was Friday night, and the Spurs and the Thunder. The Thunder ended up winning. I didn't watch the entire game, but I watched most of the end of the game, and the Thunder was dominating pretty much the entire time. And I thought, oh, this is not good, because everyone in the entire restaurant was screaming. They're screaming for the Thunder. We're in an Oklahoma restaurant, and I'm just quietly going, yeah, well, okay, all right. My Spurs are not going to perform.
1: You grew up a Spurs fan.
2: Yeah. I grew up, down in San Antonio Del Rio. It's the Spurs.
1: The Spurs, one of the few teams absorbed from the ABA into the NBA.
2: Yeah, and you know, remember we were talking about the other day about football teams and the migration of football teams and everything else. And remember when the people of San Antonio, and God bless them, were trying to get the Raiders when the Raiders were leaving, or the Bay Area when they were leaving Oakland, and they were trying to get the Raiders to go to San Antonio. And we were like, oh, that's not going to happen. Because we were talking about, you know, what it takes to support a team, you know, build a stadium. You know, you have to you have to have enough taxpayers in the city, numbers-wise, to afford today's stadiums. And I was thinking of that moment when, you know, it only lasted a few minutes, it seems, where they were saying, yeah, they should the Raiders should come out here and they should be the San Antonio football team, because in part, this was the justification. Their colors are already black and silver, which are the colors of the Spurs. That's a silly reason. Yeah. And also, Jerry Jones is never going to allow that to happen.
1: Well, I mean, I don't know if he could. He probably would have influence, but yeah. I don't think it would affect the market of the Cowboys being, what are they, 285 miles away?
2: Yeah.
1: And let me tell you this. I mean, and I come from an absolute football town first, a hockey town second.
2: Mm-hmm.
1: It's funny because, you know, people say, well, when they built the minor league stadium, well, it can be expanded. And I said at the time, Buffalo will never get a major league baseball team. It's not a baseball town. It just
2: mm-hmm.
1: isn't.
2: Mm-hmm.
1: It's got minor league baseball, but they are not a major league team. And they're going to look at the population, and, you know, they don't have the same type of revenue sharing as the NFL does.
2: Yeah. Right.
1: And so it's like never going to happen. And I'll never forget the people that were sponsoring it were not happy with me, because I was a talk show host in the area at that time when they were promoting, we're going to get Major League Baseball. And I went, no, you're not. You're never going to get it. But San Antonio, I don't know if they look at that market and say it's not big enough yet. I will say this, though. Crazy football fans there. I do not know of a city that has supported all the different minor league football, professional football teams that have gone through San Antonio.
2: Well, I mean, they are rabid fans that are in terms of the NFL that are split, of course, between the Houston Texans or back in the day when I was there, the Oilers, and the Cowboys. Now, in Del Rio, which is Western San Antonio. You know, we got all of our news out of, we didn't have TV news out of Del Rio. We had one newspaper out of Del Rio. We had a couple of radio stations, but all of our TV news came out of San Antonio. So we were Western San Antonio. But with the friends I grew up, anecdotal, but with the friends I grew up with, everybody was a Cowboys fan in Del Rio. But you could see the split with baseball, it was the Astros and the Rangers. It seemed to lean more Astros than it did Rangers. And that, again, it's just anecdotal. But in terms of football, NFL, Del Rio, heavily Cowboys fans. San Antonio, I was a little bit younger, so I don't know. I don't remember. But I think San Antonio was a very vibrant sports town. I mean, they love sports. They just absolutely do. I think they could, I do believe they could have a fan base. It's, you know, I just don't have the numbers in front of me of crunching the numbers of what it takes today. It kind of goes back to what we were talking about and have mentioned recently, and that's the cost of these stadiums. You know, they're just massive. Well, look, Las Vegas, you know, they were counting on Vegas to be, all right, because Vegas is a transient kind of town, you know, because where it used to be, where it's tourism, it's a global tourism. And that can work, you know, definitely for any sports franchise or anything going on locally. But, you know, if you want to get into a real sports town, San Antonio would definitely be one you would have to consider for sure.
1: The other reason I bring up Kathy Hochul is because politicians believe that the people are idiots, that you actually care who they endorse. Yeah. Remember Hillary? Where was she when she couldn't decide, you know, who she was for? And
2: Right.
1: I forgot whether, I mean, did they, I, for some reason, I'm thinking it was the Bears or something they asked, and she just, and I think Bill was the same way. Well, I like the team that everybody else. I like
2: and,
1: all
2: and
1: the teams.
2: And wasn't there something when she was running for Senate between whether she was going to wear a Mets ball cap or a Yankees
1: something
2: ball cap
1: like that.
2: Or something
1: like
2: that?
1: Like, yeah. Nobody gives a damn. They believe people are such idiots that, well, if you support that team, I'm not going to vote for you. And I bring that up because at the in the third hour yesterday of the show, we played that commercial from Plattner in Maine that was running during a Red Sox game.
2: Yeah.
1: Which he says private equity, basically the private ownership of professional sports has destroyed it.
2: Yeah.
1: And he doesn't like it. And so we never really delved into it much because it was the end of the hour.
2: Right, right.
1: But I guess the point is, and I was thinking about it during the day, I'm like, oh my God, so he's talking about, was he talking about, somebody's got to ask him, are you talking that government should own the sports teams? Mm-hmm. Should sports teams be owned by government? And who should own it?
2: Right.
1: Should it be the state that owns it? Should it be the city that owns it?
2: Right.
1: Should it be the county that owns it? Should it be the federal government that owns it?
2: Mm-hmm.
1: And I find it interesting when they're like, the, you know, because one of the things is the billionaire owners. If billionaires are evil, they shouldn't own, you know, our sports teams. Now, I haven't seen him go much further on it, but that was prime territory for the Republicans to just pound on him and have a heyday making fun of it. And, of course, because of a couple of things like the, you know, the Jill Biden story. And I'm like, you know, I don't, they're just obsessed about that. It shows you how inside the beltway they are. Look, they all knew. I don't know whether she's lying or not. I wouldn't be surprised if she's lying. I'm not going to spend five minutes.
2: I don't buy it coming from her. I think it was some kind of, thought he might be having a stroke. No, you knew exactly what was going on. I don't buy it for a minute.
1: And then the Paxton thing. So this, but I think it's prime, because people pay attention to sports.
2: Mm-hmm.
1: And not that they're going to vote on it, but somebody might say, wait a minute, are you saying that government should own all professional sports teams?
2: Right.
1: What's your point? Why did you put that out?
2: Right.
1: Why did you make the case that the private sector is destroying the Boston Red Sox?
2: Right.
1: That's the case he was trying to make.
2: Mm-hmm.
1: So if the private sector is destroying the Boston Red Sox, what's your solution?
2: Right.
1: Somebody should ask him.
2: Yeah. How do you fix it?
1: What an idiot.
2: How do you fix it?
1: I mean, seriously, forget about that he's a commie Nazi.
2: Yeah.
1: He's an absolute idiot. He's absolutely clueless.
2: Yep.
1: As how the world runs.
2: Yep. He absolutely is.
1: You people in Maine, if it's true that he's actually up by 9 points, I shake my head. I don't know what to do. You're just saying to hell with our state. Let's just send it right to hell.
2: Yeah. Why not?
1: A commie Nazi.
2: Yeah.
1: And I read the other day, well, people are interested that, in the backstory and they know about the tattoo. The tattoo isn't important except that it's a Nazi tattoo.
2: Well, it's like the liberal activist media is approaching it like one of the old Barbara Walters sit-down interviews.
1: Yeah.
2: Tell me about your tattoo. Tell me about the pain you went through while getting the tattoo.
1: So when you got angry, you decided to get a tattoo that was pro-concentration camp where millions of Jews died.
2: Right, right.
1: So, I mean, is there something that we need to understand here that we fail to understand?
2: It's like Jiminy Glick, Martin Short, asking Mel Brooks, what's your beef with the Nazis?
1: Yeah,
2: silly, over the top, silly. This whole thing is just absolutely stupid.
1: Now, I couldn't watch him do that all the time.
2: Yeah.
1: But I was a fan of those interviews.
2: Oh, my gosh. Funny.
1: We are Red Eye Radio.
2: Brought to you by Hotshot Secret.
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0: We are Red Eye Radio. He is Eric Carlin. I'm Gary McNamara. And the other question I'd ask Plantner when he talked about the fact of he believes that private equity is destroying sports, which means the billionaires owning the sports teams are not good. Because who, I don't even know, is anybody not a billionaire that owns a major league baseball, basketball, hockey, or a football team? Everybody's a billionaire, right?
1: Yeah.
0: If billionaires are evil, they shouldn't own sports teams.
1: Right.
0: And so I would, the question I would ask him is, how you look at the for example the draft, they already have their own form of trying to equalize, or that's the major league DEI trying to make each team equal, right? How would Plantner expand DEI to professional teams if the government owned the professional teams?
1: Yeah.
0: Now, we did find out that in the state of Texas, just getting Jerry Jones out of being owner, whether it was government or not, received 99% approval from the fans.
2: Yes, it did. Unfortunately, they're not going to do anything about it.
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4: With SRN News, I'm Jason Walker. Few details are known at this hour, but authorities now say an unknown number of kids have been killed in a school fire in Kenya. Search teams are now working to account for those kids. Former Attorney General Pam Bondi diagnosed with thyroid cancer. She's currently undergoing treatment. Reports indicating the 60-year-old Bondi is recovering. She was diagnosed in early April. U.S. forces have carried out new defensive strikes on an Iran military facility after downing Iranian attack drones. Authorities say the U.S. also struck an Iranian ground control station in Bandar Abbas that was about to launch a fifth drone. Strikes coming after the president assured Wednesday of negotiating on fumes. SRN News.
5: This is weatherology. I'm meteorologist Laura Lockwood with the Alexandria Lakes area forecast. Lows dip down to about 55 overnight under clear skies. Easterly winds 10 to 15 miles per hour. Bright sunshine expected Thursday. High temperatures reach up to 87. Lows around 59. Thursday night, partly cloudy. High temperatures reach up to 90 Friday under partly cloudy skies. 88 Saturday. For KXRA, a meteorologist, Laura Lockwood. Right now, it's 72 degrees.
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1: And he is Eric Harley, and I'm Gary McNamara. 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Listening to a lot of the analysis yesterday about, you know, where the Republican Party is going, and quite emotional it got yesterday from the Republican Party, because of this, shows that they have, you know, they've got the guts. This is not loyalty to Trump. It's the base, as we talked about yesterday, the base saying, no, we want somebody that's going to fight. You know, you heard the things like it's about time that Cornyn has been in there for too long. And I will say this, look, because we've got so many long term senators in there. Here's how I view it. I view serving in government like I do radio. I've always expected that I'm going to be gone in a week.
2: Yeah.
1: I've always had this mentality.
2: We need to talk during the break. Go ahead. Anyway,
1: what? We've always had this mentality.
2: Yeah.
1: Even if.
2: No, we have, from day one.
1: Right.
2: Since I was 18, I've felt that.
1: Yes. Right. It's something that you know, it is a cutthroat business.
2: Yes.
1: And I've been let go. And as I said, I was actually let go from a job because I succeeded too well.
2: Mm-hmm.
1: And when I went in, you know, we got, you know, the ratings came in and everybody's happy and everything else. And I walk into the general manager's office. He said, congratulations, we're letting you go, because the owner, he was a very, let me put it this way, elderly man who might have not had all of his cognitive abilities there.
2: Well,
1: but he said, he wanted to say congratulations, but he wants you he wants you gone because he believes, because of the success you've had, you're going to ask for a big raise and he doesn't want to pay it.
2: Mm-hmm.
1: And this is a smaller market.
2: Right. Yeah. Yeah.
1: But I actually went to unemployment the next day and said that, well, they said I succeeded too well. I mean, come on. I felt like I was the episode of Seinfeld where George Costanza walks in to collect unemployment and he's trying to get an extension and he's not really looking for any type of job, and ended up dating the daughter,
2: yeah,
1: of the unemployment agent. Thanks for the Big Mac, George. I haven't had one in a while.
2: It happened to a friend of mine who got her PhD, and about a month later, they said, you're overqualified for the job, and we're going to have to, we can't afford to have any gaps in the job that you do, and so we're letting you go, because we know that now you are at a different pay scale. We know you're going to ask for a raise, so you're basically overqualified.
1: Right. And if you don't have, for example, probably, I haven't actually thought about it much, but probably the majority of my career, you know, the contracts were completely one-sided.
2: Mm-hmm.
1: As you know, I mean, early on, they're completely one-sided towards management. They might provide, you know, a little bit of security for the first year or something. But after that, I mean, it was the contracts were, you know, early on in my career, didn't provide me any protection. And sometimes there was no contract at all. You just work day to day.
2: Right.
1: And they, you know, like I said, when they come in, when you learn that early on in your career, so I succeeded and you're letting me go? Yeah. Well, then what the hell should I be scared of? Not succeeding or succeeding? But, and, you know, the things, we're just moving in a different direction. And radio.
2: Yeah, I've been let go one time in my 42 years.
1: Radio is interesting that it's a unique medium. Talk radio especially. I mean, I've started in music radio, but talk radio is so unique because for the most part, you know, you do not have producers dictating where you're going to go. It's not like TV. Did you see the number of people in Colbert's?
2: Oh my gosh.
1: That picture, it's like 200 people.
2: Well, no. When they used to, remember back when they used to, they would show a picture from like the Emmy Awards? Right. And it was, I remember this one picture, and it was basically everybody who received the award you know, as, I don't know, best comedy show or something, mm-hmm. for The Daily Show on Comedy Central. And it looked like, wait a minute, it looked like everybody from the crowd, from the audience, got on stage. I'm like, there's no way they have that many writers. It was dozens and dozens of people.
1: Mm-hmm.
2: Unbelievable.
1: And here in, you know, in talk radio, like for this show, there's four of us.
2: Yes, right.
1: Me, you.
2: Right.
1: Alan and Ron.
2: Right.
1: And Alan does a great job. He always gets me three or four stories a night.
2: Yeah.
1: Are different than the things that I'm looking at. He always finds right. something. Go, oh, all right.
2: Right.
1: I didn't look at that story that way. And just the headline, whenever, I'm just always amazed that he always gets me stuff that's like, wow.
2: Right.
1: Okay.
2: Now, we're actually very fortunate to have a very experienced production crew. Right. Most shows at our caliber don't.
1: Was that a compliment towards our show or an insult towards what you and I do?
2: They're highly overqualified themselves.
1: But when you, so it's completely, and I love it this way. One of the things, and you were asked a long time ago by somebody, an executive, you know, what's your goal? And you were on this show and you said to do this show.
2: I love radio. I just,
1: right.
2: And it's not, you know, there's a difference between I love doing the job and I need to be on the radio every day. Now I can say technically I need to be on the radio every day personally so I can vent, but it's not an ego right. thing. It's not to build an ego. It's to vent, but I love doing radio.
1: I love the process. I love the editorial control that you have.
2: Yeah.
1: I love that you can take it in whatever direction that you want where you can't do that in television. Look, right, that's one of the things Tucker Carlson is complaining about now. Well, I wasn't really telling you what I believed. The producers were actually doing all of it.
2: Yeah.
1: Well, then you just lose complete credibility.
2: You just admitted you were a sellout.
1: Yeah. I mean, it's just like, wow. And so very, very, very, very tough to do. But with that comes the fact that if you don't succeed, you're gone. And I'll be honest, I never thought that I would last this long in the business. Right. I never thought, but my mentality always was I could be gone like you. They could fire me next week. Mm-hmm. I always had that in my head, even when I know they could still say you're gone next week. They got to pay us for a while. Mm-hmm. But the fact is you do have, you eventually, later on in your career, you actually do, if you've had some kind of success, you know, you do have some guarantee. But
2: I still have that underlying fear to the point that next Thursday I have an interview at Costco. So it's
1: just
2: to make sure.
1: With politics, I view it the same way.
2: Mm-hmm.
1: You know, I was reading, it was almost like an obituary. And it's so sad. Cornyn had a 4-decade. Well, yeah, for God's sakes, 4 decades. I look at Congress and say, well, 4 decades, you know, that's unbelievably long.
2: Yeah.
1: And one of the biggest, you know, complaints, you know, people talk about,
2: term limits. Yeah.
1: We don't believe that's the solution as many people believe it is, because especially in congressional districts, you know, you don't get anything. And as you see in the state of Texas, if the party, the people that vote for that party are unhappy with the candidate, they can lose even after 40 years, and they can lose big. But when I look at a lot of what I saw yesterday, well, the Republican Party is succeeding because they kicked out the incumbent and put this person in, and now the Trump agenda can continue forward. Well, what's the thing that's really ticked off a lot of Republicans? I think the number one issue was that they couldn't pass they don't have the votes to, you know, for the SAVE Act.
2: Mm-hmm.
1: Yeah, you know, they don't have the votes basically for voter ID.
2: Yeah.
1: And it's like, well, get rid of the filibuster. I never thought the Republicans would do that. They would wait for the Democrats to do it. And even if Republicans got rid of the filibuster now, anything that they could pass could be defeated when Democrats took power.
2: Exactly.
1: I don't believe, my opinion and yours on this case, because we're looking towards the future. You know, other people may have differing viewpoints on it, and that's fine. The concern of the Republican Party should be to not have any chance of the Democrats winning.
2: Right.
3: Right.
1: It's not, you know, so whether it's Cornyn or Paxton here, whether it's a MAGA person or not MAGA person, it's more important to me that the Democrats lose than that the SAVE Act passes. Why? Because you can use that to pound on the Democrats over and over again.
3: Yes.
1: It's an issue that you've got 80% of the 82%, 83% of the country, is it? What is it? No, it's right around 80%, because it was like 83% of, you know, whatever. I forgot the exact demographics, but it's around 80%.
3: Yeah.
1: Well, you can use that. What's more important, to pass that tomorrow or to win in November?
3: Right.
1: My focus is winning in November so the Democrats don't win. And so I didn't care. I don't care whether it's Paxton or Cornyn. All I want is the win, because either Paxton or Cornyn would be better than Democrats taking over the Senate.
2: Yes.
1: And my concern is not right now passing the Trump agenda and the issues on the Trump agenda right now, if you can pass them next year, because you've got a bunch of senators, you've got the Senate again for a couple more years. And so to me, the infighting in the Republican Party is a strength, because the Republican Party can evolve. There was an article, where is it here? Michael Doherty in National Review, Democrats need to learn how to fight each other. Mm-hmm, mm-hmm. And it's like, look, part of the infighting in the Republican Party can hurt them, but it shows that they're actually the party that's evolving.
2: Well,
1: where the Democrats, they're not evolving. They're not the party of change ever, because they're sticking to their ideological, you know, insanity.
2: It's for the GOP. It is, for the most part, it's on the issues. There is some tribalism that exists there. With the whole MAGA thing, there seemed to be this battle to prove I'm more MAGA than you are, to the extent where some people were trying to say they were more MAGA than Donald Trump. Yes. It seemed like they were trying to make that point. The point with the left is, it doesn't matter who you are. Even if you're a member of my own party, you're the oppressor eventually. And identity politics has set up that model to disintegrate, to erode that unity, and it keeps happening more and more. This is why, you know, Cory Booker over the weekend, you know, party needs new leadership. Andrew Cuomo, you know, what's going on? And you have more and more of these Democrats. I don't consider those names. They're known names. Booker's still active. Cuomo's, I don't know what he's doing. But, you know, he's probably going to make a run maybe again somewhere at some point. But the point is that I know that it runs deeper throughout the party, that there is something fundamentally broken with the Democratic Party. Well, what it is exactly what you and I have been describing, identity politics. You create more and more victims, more and more subgroups every day, and by definition, by default, you create more and more oppressors, even within your own group. And that is a problem and always will be. It's not going to change in our lifetime.
1: Yeah, I look at the long-term future of the Republican Party, and I believe it's in much better shape than the Democrats.
2: Oh, yeah, I think
1: because
2: so.
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0: Hurley, and I'm Gary McNamara. So it was an interesting day yesterday, just seeing how everybody was, analyzing it. And, you know, again, my point is simply, I want the Democrats to lose. That's all.
1: Yeah.
0: You know?
1: Yeah.
0: Right. You know, at this point, because of how radical they are, I'm not really that concerned of who the Republican candidate is, unless you have a Plattner in there, which we don't. There is no Plattner on the Republican side.
1: Yeah, right.
0: You don't have a commie Nazi.
1: Yeah.
0: So what I care about is whoever can win. And, can Paxton win? Yeah. You already see that yesterday in the CBS News interview that, I'll have to find the audio. Tallarico's already backing off from the positions. By the way, he's lying. Everything that he said back in 2021, he believes.
1: He meant it.
0: Yes.
1: And he means it now. Yeah.

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5: News this hour from Town Hall. I'm Jason Walker. Now, the debate over immigration enforcement continuing in the nation's capital.
6: Former acting ICE director Jonathan Fahey is speaking on conditions inside ICE detention facilities amid ongoing debate over immigration enforcement and border security.
7: These ICE facilities are generally, and I can't speak for what's going on there at this moment, but they're generally safer, more sanitary. These people are getting 3 meals a day, access to medical care, access to attorneys. They are treated very well, probably better than state facilities. Is probably better than federal prison, so they are probably in much better conditions than other places.
6: Willie Nelson, Washington.
5: Vice President J.D. Vance at Wednesday's cabinet meeting in the White House discussing the fraud task force.
8: The fact that we have dedicated presidential leadership is really what's made this possible, because it does require, we've got great people around the table, but sometimes these agencies don't know how to work together at the lower level, and that's one of the things we've had to turn on and force with the fraud task force.
5: And one key area the feds are investigating, and that is food stamp programs all around the nation.
8: We send hundreds of billions of dollars to the states to administer the food stamp program. The federal government has no insight into whether those food stamps are going to people who are legally entitled or whether those people actually even exist. And so we're working on a number of mechanisms to actually force the states to verify that the people who receive these benefits are actually entitled to them.
5: The Trump administration has placed additional sanctions on Iran, part of an economic pressure campaign targeting the Iranian agency that's trying to control shipping through the

0: Strait of Hormuz. The move is the latest U.S. effort to use economic leverage on top of military action to push Iran's leadership into an agreement to end the war. More on these stories, townhall.com.
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0: Bipartisan bill aims to speed up new regulations to stave off potential chaos in college sports.
2: Now that a lawsuit settlement allows players to be paid, there's almost as much scrambling in the transfer portal as there is on the gridiron. And apparently it's going to take an act of Congress to keep off-the-field movements from overshadowing the game. Senators Ted Cruz and Maria Cantwell have crafted a bill, the Protect College Sports Act, that would regulate payments to players and limit them to just one free transfer over their careers. It would also create a so-called Lane Kiffin rule that would prohibit college coaches from leaving their teams before the season ends. Bob Agner reporting.
0: Kansas City Chiefs tight end Travis Kelce, three-time Super Bowl champ, four-time All-Pro. Now he can add something else to his resume. He is an investor in Major League Baseball's Cleveland Guardians. Kelce is a native of Cleveland. Breaking news and analysis, townhall.com. The Minnesota Make That Minneapolis police chief has stepped down, Donna Border explains.
3: Minneapolis Police Chief Brian O'Hara has resigned. O'Hara was hired in 2022 to oversee reforms following the police killing of George Floyd. Mayor Jacob Frey says O'Hara was facing disciplinary action for interfering with an investigation into his allegedly having intimate relationships with city employees. O'Hara is accused of deleting a contact card from his city-issued cell phone, and the mayor had told O'Hara that he would be fired. He chose to resign instead. The city has 17 open complaints against O'Hara, separate from the investigation that resulted in his disciplinary action. I'm Donna Water.
0: Cruz resuming the search for nine people presumed dead in that Washington State paper mill where a chemical tank ruptured. More on these stories, townhall.com.

0: This is weatherology. I'm meteorologist Laura Lockwood with the Alexandria Lakes area forecast. Lows dip down to about 55 overnight under clear skies. Easterly winds 10 to 15 miles per hour. Bright sunshine expected Thursday. High temperatures reach up to 87. Lows around 59. Thursday night, partly cloudy. High temperatures reach up to 90 Friday under partly cloudy skies. 88 Saturday. For KXRA, a meteorologist, Laura Lockwood. Currently 70.
1: Now, it's Red Eye Radio. Gary McNamara and Eric Harley talk about everything from politics to social issues and news of the day. Whether you're up late or you're just starting your day, welcome to the show from the Relief Factor Studios. 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
2: All across America, we are Red Eye Radio. He is Eric Harley, and I'm Gary McNamara. All right, more sports and politics.
3: All right, sport fans.
2: This sort of relates to Plattner in Maine about he's, you know, upset that the private equity and billionaires own sports teams.
3: Yeah.
2: His idea is that private equity has destroyed the Boston Red Sox. And somebody needs to ask him the question, so then who should own sports teams? But this is a New York and New Jersey launch investigation into World Cup ticket pricing. All right?
3: Mm-hmm.
2: New York Attorney General Letitia James and New Jersey Attorney General Jennifer Davenport announced that they have sent subpoenas to the FIFA president and others seeking information about their ticket policies. Quote, New Yorkers have been waiting for years for the World Cup to come into their backyard, and they deserve a fair shot at affordable tickets.
3: Okay.
2: It's government's job. Is it government's job to make sure you have a fair shot at affordable tickets?
3: I will say it's kind of outrageous given the prices. If you break it down to the cost per point scored
2: per goal
3: for any given match, it is combined score, I mean, with both teams, it's pretty expensive per point.
2: No one should be, Letitia James said, no one should be manipulated into paying sky-high prices for seats. And then also added, this is true, though. Fans should be able to trust that the tickets they purchase will be the ones they receive. That's true. If you make a contract with the company and they don't, you know, and that they would be a company and they don't fulfill that contract, you have every right to go after them for that. But they start out by talking about it's your job to ensure that there's fairness and equity in ticket prices.
3: Ah, fairness and equity. Okay. All right.
2: I just love it so. All right, so here we go. You and I talked yesterday about Tallarico and how he would run his campaign.
3: Mm-hmm.
2: And we talked about Kamala Harris back in 2020. Mm-hmm. Excuse me, 2024.
3: Yeah.
2: And she never made it to 2020.
3: Because nobody talked about her in 2020.
2: Well, she never made it to 2020 because the Democrats are racist and sexist.
3: That's right.
2: Now, by the way, that comes from her.
3: Yeah.
2: She's the one that accused Democrats of being racist and sexist back in 2020.
3: That's right. She was abandoned before Christmas.
2: Yeah.
3: 2019.
2: Democrats were so racist and sexist, they said, no. Let her through Thanksgiving, but no way is she getting past Christmas.
3: That's right. It's the holiday season.
2: But we had talked about, and we had talked about this a couple of weeks ago, too, that when, you know, and that was because Kamala Harris is still, you know, at the top of the bunch of who Democrats want to run in 2028. And we had gone back all the way. In fact, I found the ex post that I put out where I said Donald Trump, and this goes back to like June of 2024, and I said Trump is uniting the nation.
3: Yeah,
2: and I got some great responses because of it, and because Kamala now, and that's when she ran that ad where she said she's going to be tougher on the border. She didn't believe in open borders. She talked about a wall and a bunch of other topics that Trump was leading in. She said, no, I'm going to try to co-opt him on that. I'm going to try to beat him on that. It didn't last long. The left would not allow her to do that.
3: Many people don't even remember she promised to invade Greenland.
2: And so she pulled back from that.
4: Yeah.
2: Because she couldn't sell it to the Democrats. And I remember you and I in the midterm of 2006, we have long memories. Wow.
4: It's 20 years ago, Eric. It's 20 years ago.
3: Wow.
2: But the midterm of 2006, after the election, we went, wow, and Democrats did very well.
3: Mm-hmm.
2: But it was really after that 2006 election where Democrats were not trying to run, or even before, were not trying to run as much to the middle.
4: Yeah.
2: They're always trying to run to the middle. And really since then, and as we even get up to, you know, the last election, or you look at, you know, California, whatever, they cannot moderate whatsoever. And the question would be, will Tallarico try to do it and would he be successful? He's trying already. He's walking back the things he said already.
3: Mm-hmm, mm-hmm.
2: Was interviewed by Ed O'Keefe, who, by the way, one of the criticisms of Ed O'Keefe was like, and Barry Weiss, we hope you're listening, he didn't push back.
3: Yeah.
2: He just asked some question. He answered, right. And he went to the next question.
3: Right.
2: He answered, go to the next question.
3: Mm-hmm.
2: Didn't say, well, wait a minute. And he starts by asking him about the six biological sexes, all right?
3: All right.
2: And listen to this muddled answer. And he did not get pushback from Ed O'Keefe at all. Here we go.
5: Let me run one more by you, because, again, the president, other Republicans are already bringing it up. Again, in 2021, though, while debating a bill that restricted transgender student-athletes, you said modern science acknowledges six biological variations based on chromosomes to argue that sex is a nuanced spectrum, not a strict binary. Do you still believe there are six biological sexes?
6: I know there are two sexes, men and women. I also know there's a very small percentage of people who have these chromosomal abnormalities. And I believe they deserve to be treated with dignity and respect.
5: The other one.
2: Okay, now he went to never challenged him on that.
3: Right. Right.
2: And he's making the case that every transgender has a chromosome differentiation, and that's not true.
3: Right. I don't know anybody that's ever tried to make that case.
2: No. No. No. Ben O'Keefe just let that slide right by.
3: Yeah. Because you would stop and say, based on what? Show me that data.
2: Yeah. But you said six biological sexes.
3: Yeah. Yeah.
2: And by the way, you know, and again, scientists didn't agree with that, by the way. He was lying back then when he said it.
3: Right. And you know, liberal activists didn't agree with it because they believe there's a lot more than six.
2: Right, right. Well, we had said it. Who was it when Biden said, you know, how many genders are there? Three. We went, oh, my God, you can't give a number like that.
3: You're done.
2: So, but there's him attempting. Let's see this next question. Here we go.
3: All right.
2: Okay, hang on. We ready? Here we go. All right.
6: Be in respect.
5: The other one they keep harping on, and it's perhaps the most curious of all, they say you're a vegan.
6: I'm not a vegan. I'm an eighth generation Texan. I've been eating barbecue since before Kim Paxton's first indictment. And this campaign basically runs on Texas barbecue. If all they have is lying about me being a vegan, I feel pretty good about our chances.
2: But they're not lying. You said it.
3: Right.
2: You said it. You said you're a vegan. I mean, it's just like they're not lying about it. And he was asked also, the other question was on the border where he said that, the Republicans are lying. He had said, remember, and we had played the audio before. Mm-hmm. I think we played it in the last couple of days where he said that the border should be like the front porch.
3: Right.
2: Where
3: with the welcome mat.
2: Right. With the welcome mat, you welcome the good people in. But not the bad people.
3: Mm-hmm.
2: Well, then my next question would be, and he's trying to make the case. No, I just said it's an open border for good people, but he's trying to make the case that he said, you know, to give the impression that he was against sanctuary cities and he's not.
3: Right.
2: Because that would be my next question. So are you against sanctuary cities where illegal immigrant criminals are protected?
3: Right, right.
2: So this is his attempt to lie by, again, projecting and calling the Republicans liars about things that he clearly said.
3: Mm-hmm.
2: And so you have to, you've got to go after him for that. And again, Ed O'Keefe, just, did you hear him laugh? Ed O'Keefe laughed.
3: Yeah.
2: He said, you know, the Paxton indictment. I mean, it was Barry Weiss. Ed O'Keefe did a horrible job.
3: Right.
2: Just let him answer. Just let him go through.
3: Well, it was a propaganda piece.
2: Yep.
3: If you're not going to hit them back, if you're not going to question every answer that comes at you, every response that comes at you, you're not doing journalism. Just hand him the mic and let him just talk and lie.
2: Yeah.
3: Because that's basically what you did. That's not journalism.
2: But it shows... It shows a change that the Tallarico people believe after over a decade of not attempting to go to the middle. Because remember, that was always what they were attempting to do.
3: Mm-hmm.
2: Kamala tried it and failed
3: mm-hmm.
2: on a national level.
3: Right.
2: Tallarico and his campaign now believe it's time to move to the middle and lie about where James Tallarico really stands.
3: Right.
2: And the belief is, or the hope is, that Democrats in Texas know he's lying. Just like when, remember when Obama said, I'm grappling with gay marriage. And remember the gay activists the pro-gay marriage activists were talking about later on and go, no, we all knew he was lying. Everybody knew he was lying. He wasn't grappling with it.
3: Well,
2: he was lying.
3: Because the difference is that not exactly a Sunday morning talk show, but Ellen DeGeneres and her daytime talk show and she brought on John McCain. You know, what do you believe in terms of gay marriage? And his response, marriage is between a man and a woman. Obama had said the same thing already. And look, we had our issues with John McCain in terms of him being a senator. But if you're talking about two different parties, the candidates for each party being questioned and at the exact same issue, one gets away with it and the other one. And they get away with it because exactly what you just said. No. We know he's lying. We're okay with him lying. And then all of a sudden he was grappling and evolving.
2: Now what you do here, because unfortunately we have to help the Republicans on basic communication skills,
3: mm-hmm.
2: you take everything that he said in that interview. Here's what James Tallarico said this week. Here's what he said back then.
3: Mm-hmm.
2: And those are the ads that you make. And then you say, James Tallarico is lying to you. He doesn't want you to know what he would really do as a senator.
3: Right.
2: And I'll say this. Why? Because adults don't change their mind on basic issues.
3: Right.
2: Adults right. don't all of a sudden change their mind.
3: On foundational issues, they don't.
2: Right. And those are foundational issues.
3: Right.
2: You don't go from saying there are six biological sexes that are proven by scientists and then 5 years later say, oh, no, there's only two. There's only two, but there are some chromosomal differences, which are not, that does not explain the radical transgender movement at all.
3: Yeah.
2: But on the border, I'd say, oh, fine. Then, oh, and he said he criticized Obama, you know, for the border. Did he? I want to see if he's got that on there, whether he would. I don't believe he did. I don't remember any Democrat until you got to election time that said Biden's got to do something on the border. He's going to lose because of it. And then at that point, they were saying you've got to do something.
3: Right.
2: But it wasn't that Biden didn't do the job on the border. He did do the job on the border. He did exactly. Biden was totally successful in his border plan.
3: Yeah.
2: His border plan was to open the damn border.
3: Yep.
2: And he succeeded.
3: Yep.
2: And then when politically it worked against him at the end, who was it? Minority Whip Catherine Clark the other day. Mm. Oh, well, he got the border under control. He got the, I think he was there, she was on CNBC. He got the border under control by the end of his term. Yeah, he, I mean, so he actually got it under control by the end. He caused it.
3: Yeah. Yes.
2: And they didn't challenge her on that either.
3: No.
2: They didn't challenge her on
3: it. No. No, and it's, and these are basic, this does not, you know, a third grader could go through those, these points that we're making here. You're not getting in the weeds on these issues. These are very simple issues with very few moving parts.
2: And I would ask you to say, well, you said it's like a front porch. You welcome everybody, but the bad people you don't. If they're bad, you don't welcome them. My next question would be, so you're against sanctuary cities.
3: Yeah, right. Right. Hmm. Right.
2: This isn't that hard, Republicans. You know, it's, again, I don't want the Democrats to win.
3: No.
2: So let's not celebrate too much primary victories.
3: Yeah. No, let's not.
2: We are Red Eye Radio.
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8: Now, USDA meteorologist Brad Rippey describes a pre-Memorial Day weekend change in U.S. weather.
9: Flip the script.
8: With switching patterns in many parts of the country, going as far back as last summer, early fall of last year.
9: The pattern that has led to expansive drought coverage across the South, the Great Plains, and the West seems to have broken down in the week before Memorial Day weekend.
8: Conditions expected to remain for at least the next 2 weeks, and that comes during a key time for our nation's agriculture.
9: It is too late for a lot of the winter wheat crop, especially in the southern half of the country, but for just about everything else, agriculturally speaking, this is good news if you suddenly find yourself recovering from drought, getting into a wetter pattern.
8: Such as what is expected to happen in the southern U.S. Meanwhile, the north-central part of the country now sees heat and dryness. I'm Rod Bain reporting for the U.S. Department of Agriculture in Washington, D.C.
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0: Beer Money Radio. He's Eric Perley, and I'm Gary McNamara. This is really interesting. Just a ton of audio today. This is Michael LaRosa, former chief spokesperson for Jill Biden, and for Joe Biden in the 2020 campaign. So this is a loyal Democrat talking about Plattner and talking about Democrats in, well, Democrats in Washington. Here we go.
1: This has always been sort of a white whale for Democrats, this seat, and Susan Collins. And Collins won by 9 points, being outraised, outspent, both 2-1 by the Democrat. And the Democrat outpolled Susan Collins for a year in all of the public polling. What's funny to me is that Democrats in D.C. in the consultant class or the activist class think that somehow that guy right there represents what real America and normal America wants back home or outside of D.C. It's not. I mean, if Maine wants a self-proclaimed communist and a guy who has Nazi tattoos and talks about his masturbation habits and mocks wounded U.S. soldiers who were shot by the Taliban, Maine is going to have that choice. Mm-hmm. They can make that choice. They will make it in November.
2: No.
3: Well, I learned something new during that audio.
0: Yes, I did not know about the
3: habits.
0: The habits.
3: His habits.
0: The
3: Probably because I didn't want to.
0: I've got the Seinfeld term. Now, I did not know about the self-gratification.
3: Hmm. Well, if you're a Nazi, are you automatically the master of your own domain?
0: Hey,
3: I don't. I would think that's the case, but I don't. Huh?
0: We're just asking questions. We're not trying to be suggestive. We're not bringing it up. We're responding to these idiots.
3: We're trying to understand the political landscape currently in America. That's all we're doing.
0: We're grappling with grappling.
3: We're just a couple of simple fellas just trying to learn.
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5: With SRN News, I'm Jason Walker. President Trump Wednesday saying Iran is negotiating on fumes. And now this. U.S. forces have carried out new defensive strikes on an Iranian military facility after downing Iranian attack drones. Officials say the U.S. also struck an Iranian ground control station that was about to launch a fifth drone. In a new report, the Center for Strategic International Studies by U.S. military contractors say they'll need 3 years to replenish stockpiles of weapons used in the Iran war. But at the Pentagon, Pete Hegseth says that's not true. Still no further word out of the Kenya area early Thursday morning, but officials say an unknown number of students have been killed in a school fire. This is SRN News.
6: This is weatherology. I'm meteorologist Laura Lockwood with the Alexandria Lakes area forecast. Lows dip down to about 55 overnight under clear skies. Easterly winds 10 to 15 miles per hour. Bright sunshine expected Thursday. High temperatures reach up to 87. Lows around 59. Thursday night, partly cloudy. High temperatures reach up to 90 Friday under partly cloudy skies. 88 Saturday. For KXRA, I'm meteorologist Laura Lockwood. Right now, it's 68 degrees.
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1: And we are Red Eye Radio. He's Eric Carly, and I'm Gary McNamara. And since in the last segment, the show went into the gutter. Not because of us.
2: We didn't do that.
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1: So this audio was actually from CNN from election night.
2: Yeah.
1: And it was Scott Jennings, CNN's Laura Coates, and Democrat strategist from Texas, Chuck Rocha. So this is, okay?
2: All right.
1: Listen to this. All right, here we go.
3: And I think the race is still likely or lean lean Republican tonight. But look, they got to run the race.
4: Hold on, Chuck is already laughing at the most radical. Is that hyperbole that you can relate to at all?
5: Look, I'm going to say that Ken Paxton is the most flawed, corrupt, divorced, biblical, all these things is what this campaign wants to be about when Scott Jennings and me are on this TV. But to the voters of Texas, it's going to be whether you care more about pronouns or gas prices. If you care more about what the price of your utility bill is or what gender you are. Right now in Texas, I've been polling all over Texas, not just for Tyler Rico, but when you go to somebody's house and ask them what's your biggest concern, it's normally how they're going to make ends meet, not about like who's got a pee-pee and who don't.
4: So he wants this race. I'm going to let that go for a second.
5: Thank
4: but
5: you.
4: He wants that race, right, Tyler Rico?
6: You're just going to let that go?
4: I'm letting the pee-pee go right now. Yes, I am. Okay. At 11:07, maybe the pee-pee comes back. But right now, 11:04, I'm going
6: we'll get back to
4: myself.
6: The pee-pee.
4: We'll come back.
7: Jesus Christ, please, because I'm a lady,
4: Ashley,
7: boys. I'm a lady.
1: Okay,
7: settle down.
1: So I'm sorry, but all I keep thinking is Mr. Bookman from Seinfeld.
2: Yeah.
1: You like that, Seinfeld? I'm trying to protect the kids from opening a book and seeing a bunch of pee-pees and wee-wees. But I will say one thing. If the Republicans lose, it's because I read what Jim Garrity put on X yesterday, Jim Garrity from National Review.
2: Mm.
1: The president and his administration is laser focused on everything except affordability. And if the Republicans lose, they lose because they've ignored it.
2: Yeah.
1: End of story.
2: That'll be the reason.
1: The only weakness Republicans have right now is affordability, and they don't seem to care. And it is absolutely amazing to me that there seems to be no concern about it whatsoever. You cannot talk your way by bringing up any successes elsewhere at all about affordability. And the lesson is Biden.
2: Yeah. Yeah.
1: He lost because of the border, affordability.
2: Yep.
1: That's prices.
2: Yep.
1: And also the radical transgender movement, which became, the women's issue of 2024.
2: Mm-hmm.
1: But every one of those were on the side, you know, where the public voted against that was for Republicans. Because Republicans were saying, we'll solve all of those problems.
2: Right.
1: The number one important thing that affects people the most, affordability. And the Republicans don't seem to care. And this administration doesn't seem to care at all. They talk a good game, but nothing. And I'm not talking just about gas prices.
2: Well,
1: I'm talking about everything across the board. I want to read this here. Here it is. David wrote us yesterday when we were talking about it. Gas prices are too high, but I'm not going to sell our beautiful country for $1.69. I'm not going to change my vote.
2: Right.
1: It's not about you, David, and it's not about me. As I said, my major thing, whether they're weak Republicans or strong Republicans, they're not insane Democrats. That's all I care, is that Democrats don't win.
2: Right.
1: And doesn't matter how you think, David, doesn't matter how I think. It's understanding the public at large. Remember, and you said it. I never forget, because you made a big deal out of it after the 2016 election, why he won, about the Wall Street Journal article that went to Harlem and said to people that actually voted for Hillary at that time, why did Trump win? Trump won because he talked about issues that affect us here at home. Hillary's talking about everything else except what affects us here at home, and now Republicans are making the exact same mistake. Mm. The only thing Republicans have is competence in other areas that they have done, in things like deregulation and everything else. But you can, if the president succeeds in getting a deal with Iran in the Middle East, that will also be great. But still, the number one issue is the economy, stupid, and we found that again back in 2024.
2: Well, and the problem here too is that if enough people, enough of the voting public, believe that Democrats are going to start handing out checks, which, by the way, it won't happen, because they will not get a veto-proof majority. That's not going to happen. But it doesn't matter if their perception is they'll do better with the economy. Or if the perception is that I need to send a message to the GOP that they suck on the economy, just as punishment,
1: mm-hmm.
2: even if they believe, I probably won't get anything for a couple of years, but if I help give Democrats momentum, then, and they get the White House in a couple of years and they have the House and the Senate, then they start writing checks again. When people are underwater, they don't care anything about the national. Nobody cares anything about the national debt, our audience not included. But the American people have given up on the national debt and have, in fact, I wonder if they ever cared about it. So in terms of writing checks, in terms of handing out free stuff, those free promises, whether they even come to fruition or not, the free promises will drive people. And they always have in a bad economy. And it's hard to say bad economy right now, because there are many things in the economy that are great. But if your own personal economy at home, your own budget is failing over and over again, and you're underwater and you've got nowhere else to turn. You think about what people are doing on side gigs, everything they're doing to earn extra money. And wages aren't keeping up. And now inflation ticking up again. And we know what's driving this uptick in inflation, which is why we've got to, if you get back to the Iran thing, this mission has to be completed for every reason. For number one, for the mission itself. And number two, politically, you want this to be done sooner than later so you can get the benefit of that. And again, I mentioned yesterday, it could be that by comparison, if the mission in Iran is completed to the point that oil comes back down, which means if energy prices are down, food prices will settle somewhat, because the transportation of goods will also be cheaper. If the 150 days, which is up in July on his current tariffs, runs out, and there's nothing else that he's going to throw at the courts or is going to be extended by that. By comparison, there may be some positive effect. I wouldn't count on that. Right now, as we've said all along, I used to say, run like you're 20 points behind. Run like you're 80 points behind.
1: Yeah.
2: And that's exactly what has to be
1: done.
2: You
1: can have all the cabinet meetings like he had publicly yesterday. And that's where I think Garrity had the comment. Jim Garrity from National Review, they're laser focused on everything except affordability.
2: Yeah.
1: But we said this yesterday, and I agree with you. That's why I said if they lose, they can Republicans can still win because the Democrats are so bad. And in the polling, it has showed up to this point that even though the administration gets horrible marks on the economy, the people don't believe that the Democrats are the solution.
2: Right, right.
1: You know, so again, you don't know. And I agree with you. If the war can end, and then even remember, as we said earlier, though, if we weren't in this war, prices might have moderated because remember, the amount of tariffs went down drastically.
2: Right.
1: You know, they're probably raising what? Yeah. A third of what they were before with Trump's new tariffs. So that would have moderated, that might have moderated prices. And if we weren't in the Iran war, prices, the inflation numbers could be looking, you know, really, really good, but they're not going to come down. You know, that's the point. Gasoline will come down, and maybe there will be some products because of shipping that might come down a little bit.
2: Well, I think that's going to happen actually in a considerable way because of where diesel has been, diesel prices, which again is the shipment
1: through the roof.
2: Yeah, and so, but it depends on the level of the drop. You know, I know that's a Captain Obvious statement, but I don't know where diesel will settle after this. Gasoline may settle, but then again, if it happens in the middle of the summer, still in the heart of driving season, and I don't know what will happen again or how far of a drop the diesel prices would be in the event that we get the Strait of Hormuz settled, and we'll see where it goes. It's as it always is. I think the markets are kind of skittish. I think even with any kind of agreement, framework, whatever you want to call it, on the Strait of Hormuz, it's going to be, I think it's going to be slower. I think the markets are going to be a little timid in really dropping those prices in a dramatic way. I hope I'm wrong about that. But the point is, I don't think they'll trust an agreement. I think they'll believe that there's at any moment that chaos could ensue in the Strait of Hormuz. But
1: I will say yesterday when they attacked that, when they went after the Iranian ground control station that was about to launch another drone.
2: Yeah.
1: These actions were measured purely defensive and intended to maintain the ceasefire.
2: Yeah. Well, the Wall Street Journal, by the way, had a very interesting story yesterday about how the Chinese are buying oil secretly, and they've got this set of clandestine ships where they're actually running a line, filling these ships with oil, and selling them to China. Iran is still selling oil to China. I don't know the volume. I didn't get that far into the story, but that's a problem. And if that's not completely controlled and settled, you know, there's going to be a problem long term, I believe.
1: My chuckle was military action is intended to protect the ceasefire.
2: Yeah, exactly.
1: That's why
2: we're going to war to protect the ceasefire. Yes.
1: We are Red Eye Radio.
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0: Beer Runner Radio. He's Eric Carlin, and I'm Gary McNamara. I tell you, though, it's going to be an interesting next 5 months. It really is.
1: No, it may be one of the most, well, I think, I guess we say this every season.
0: Yeah, the new
1: season.
0: One always is.
1: But the latest is always the most interesting because now there are so many factors that are involved here in determining, well, trying to grasp, guess, poll, determine what the American people are worried about and how that's going to drive votes. Again, pricing is going to be a big driver. But will it be outdone by the absurdity, the insanity of the left? Because the absurdity and insanity isn't just the libs of TikTok moments. It's about the threat, the existing threat of what has become the violent left justifying taking lives or attempting to take lives, coming after your children and control of your children. These are very serious issues, and that definitely will outweigh pricing with some people. It has to be enough, though.
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8: News this hour from Town Hall. I'm Jason Walker. United States forces have carried out new defensive strikes on an Iranian military site after downing Iranian attack drones. Officials say the U.S. also struck an Iranian ground control station that was about to launch a fifth drone. President Trump convening his cabinet Wednesday as a wide range of topics were discussed, notably, of course, the talks aimed at ending the war. Also, the president says that Tulsi Gabbard exposed a lot of fraud within the government and in the country in general.
9: She declassified numerous historic documents of special public interest, including related to the JFK and RFK assassinations, which everybody wanted to see. And we're now releasing a lot of things having to do with space. You know, it's people are very interested in it. It actually became the number one topic. We're releasing a lot of information having to do with extraterrestrial.
8: Gabbard, Director of National Intelligence, now resigning her post to attend to the health of her ailing husband. Former Attorney General Pam Bondi has been diagnosed with thyroid cancer. She is currently undergoing treatment. Two people arrested outside an ICE detention center in New Jersey where protesters were clashing with police.
10: The situation outside the detention center in Newark, New Jersey, escalating with the arrest of two individuals, federal ICE agents assaulted by rioters. Department of Homeland Security Secretary Mark Wayne Mullen says they were sprayed with an unknown chemical substance outside the federal facility. The protests started Friday after some of the criminal illegal aliens inside reportedly went on a hunger strike to protest conditions in the building. Laura Winters reporting.
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8: The Trump administration plans to keep Americans exposed to Ebola from entering the U.S. for treatment and will send them to a treatment center instead in Kenya.
10: Secretary of State Marco Rubio.
12: We cannot and will not allow any cases of Ebola to enter the United States.
10: In 2014, Dr. Craig Spencer came back to the U.S. after treating Ebola patients in Africa, his life saved at a New York hospital.
13: Not even being willing to consider Americans who may have been exposed to Ebola back to the United States is a moral abdication of what this country owes its own.
10: The Trump administration banning travel here from affected countries and only letting U.S. citizens enter through select airports where they will screen them. I'm Julie Walker.
8: Federal judge has allowed a 16-year-old boy charged with sexually assaulting and killing his 18-year-old stepsister on a cruise ship to remain free for now. Breaking news and analysis, townhall.com. A couple of senators involved in a long, simmering debate and feud over fixing college sports, introducing a bipartisan measure designed to break a congressional logjam. Texas Republican Ted Cruz and Washington Democrat Maria Cantwell, the chair and ranking member of the Senate Commerce Committee that oversees college sports, are hopeful the bill will get the 60 votes needed to clear the Senate. Cruz says the legislation makes sense.
14: This bill preserves for every athlete at least one free transfer, but it restores enforceable rules after that, so teams are not forced to rebuild every year after every season. It also includes a Lane Kiffin rule. You won't be able to quit mid-season or post-season and get hired by another program. You'll have to wait until the off-season to make such hires, just like in the NFL.
8: More on these stories at townhall.com.
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16: This is Weatherology. I'm meteorologist Laura Lockwood with the Alexandria Lakes Area Forecast. Clear skies overnight, lows around 56. East winds 10 to 15 miles per hour. Bright sunshine expected again Thursday. High temperatures reach up to 89. Partly cloudy skies Thursday night. Lows dip down to about 62. Sunshine mixed with clouds at times Friday, with daytime highs approaching 89. 88 Saturday. For KXRA, a meteorologist, Laura Lockwood. Right now, 66.
2: Now, it's Red Eye Radio. Gary McNamara and Eric Harley talk about everything from politics to social issues and news of the day. 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From the Relief Factor Studios, this is Red Eye Radio.
0: All across America, we are Red Eye Radio. He is Eric Harley and I'm Gary McNamara.
1: Hello.
0: You know, you said this yesterday about time, and I was thinking about it yesterday, and it was like, okay, let me see if I can, and you know, find one. And it's when you said, and we got into a discussion about, you know, the far left and the far right, and it was based on, somebody who said, I think it was some voter who said, well, I don't know where I'm going to go because all there is the far right and the far left. And you made a great point. You said, there's the far left. Who's the far right? And what is the far right?
1: Define the far right.
0: And then we came up with the point that actually Nazism and communism is viewed as the far right. So the Democrats have the far right and the far left. What is the radical idea that is being promoted by Republicans?
1: Right. What is so out of reach for this person who says, I consider myself a moderate Republican? Okay. What is so far to the right that you can't support it?
0: Yeah. What is the issue that is that radical?
17: Right.
0: And because if you look, for example, at PACs, and it's like, the impeachment try, his messy divorce, whatever. And it's like, that's going to be the highlight. And I'm like, you compare that to Nazis and communists. And
1: right.
0: It's like, well, you know, how well is that going to really, really stick?
1: Mm-hmm. Mm-hmm.
0: But on the issues, what is it that the Republicans are incredibly radical about?
1: Right.
0: What is the issue that they're incredibly radical about?
1: Right.
0: What is it?
1: Right. Where would it be? Where is it that you cannot support?
0: Because
1: if this person claims to be a moderate Republican, well, there's no place for me.
0: Yeah.
1: What is it that shuts you out? Tell me what issue. Or set of issues.
0: Because this guy was saying he was a moderate Republican, right?
1: Right.
0: He said,
1: yeah.
0: And now our party, because of Paxson, has gone far right. And we have said, that's just not true.
1: No, it isn't.
0: In fact, the Republican Party has moved further left, and the Democratic Party has moved insane left.
1: Yeah.
0: It's so insane left that they've gone to the far right with Mamdani and Mr. Maine Nazi.
1: Yeah, right.
0: You know, so they cover both the far left and the far right. But what is the radical, what is the incredible radical position that Republicans hold? Like in Democrats, it's easy. A man can be a woman if a man says so. There are six biological sexes.
1: Mm-hmm.
0: Men should be able to wave their genitals in front of women in the locker room. Men should compete against women.
1: Yeah.
0: You know, identity politics.
1: Yeah.
0: And again, it's been brought up this week. It was brought up in the autopsy of the Democrats. One of the things that was correct in the autopsy of Democrats from 2024 is identity politics. Think about how Neanderthal it is in 2026.
8: Yeah.
0: Democrats, Republicans, could you please, I want money this year to become a political consultant. You can't communicate any damn ideas at all. Let us do it for you. Give us a couple of million dollars.
1: I'll go one further. If we catch you listening to our program, you owe us money.
0: But, you know, the radical transgender movement, which is just so incredibly extreme mm-hmm. and just insane.
1: Yeah.
0: And then to be practicing racism in 2026 and have it institutionalized and systemic in your party. And you know it is.
1: Yeah.
0: Now we know it's in the Democrat autopsy.
1: Yes.
0: And by the way, nobody is saying that they disagree with that one. I didn't hear anything.
1: No,
0: I didn't hear
1: any pushback on that.
0: That wasn't even mentioned. Nobody even mentioned that part of it.
1: No.
0: We got to stop with the identity politics. We have to stop. Think how Neanderthal it is that the official position of the Democratic Party is to judge people by groups and not individuals.
1: Mm-hmm.
0: I mean, that's radical. You know, sanctuary cities. We wish to defend. We wish it's more important to protect the freedom of an illegal immigrant criminal outside of being in the country illegally.
1: Mm-hmm.
0: Another criminal act. It's more important to protect them.
1: Yeah.
0: Than citizens of the United States.
1: Right. Well, that's another thing the GOP could be repeating, and they're not saying it at all. They're just not saying it.
0: But I think it's got, what is the issue that is unbelievably as radical as anything that the Democrats are throwing out right now? The anti-Semitism. For God's sakes. Israel, forget about the religion. Israel is a modern Western democracy that allows other religions.
1: Yes.
0: They are a modern Western democracy. Iran has been the leading exporter of terrorism and is an authoritarian theocracy dictatorship.
1: Yeah,
0: that murders their people.
1: Mm-hmm.
0: I mean, it's not even close. Are there things that we disagree with the Republican Party and Trump on? Yeah, and it's the part where they're not conservative enough.
1: Yeah,
0: where we get upset at the Republican Party is that they're moving too populist left, especially on fiscal issues.
1: Right.
0: On social issues, they're not. On fiscal issues, they are. And the debt's going to be a problem down the road. And selling bogus economics is ridiculous. And we mentioned it yesterday. You know, you look at the people that are perceived to be conservative. Josh Hawley is to me, with the things he promotes, is as bad fiscally as a Bernie Sanders in the stuff that he promotes.
1: Oh, yeah. Oh, yeah. We've talked about it with the credit cards and everything else and going after big corporations and... You know, he's a populist left.
0: Yeah. And so, you know, the only thing, if people disagree with us, you disagree with the fact that we're conservative. Yeah. Conservative/libertarian.
1: Mm-hmm.
0: Because we believe the government should be...
1: Slash superhero. Throw that in. Everyone knows we're heroes. We don't have to say that part.
0: Yeah. So I just thought about it yesterday, but even with where I disagree, where the Republican Party is not conservative enough, I can't tell you the issue when people start throwing out that crap. Well, I don't know, because Paxton defeated Cornyn.
1: Mm.
0: The Republican Party is far right. On what issue?
18: Right. Yeah.
0: Because it all comes down to issues. Well, I think he's an idiot. And I believe he could be corrupt. And I believe that his divorce was messy. And therefore, he's right wing. Well, there may be flaws, but that doesn't make him right wing.
18: Right.
0: Right wing is on an issue. On what issue are the Republicans far right? Like I said, far right, and we can't say this enough, far right used to encapsulate being a Nazi. Well, right, the Democrats got that sewn up now.
18: Yep. They even have tattoos.
0: Hey, did you get your platinum tattoo yet?
18: Yeah, right.
0: My gosh. So,
18: hey, I got a new tattoo, guys. What is it? It's a Nazi tattoo. No, seriously, what is it?
0: I mean, when you think about the misogyny and the sexism of the radical transgender movement, the racism of the identity politics of judging people by groups and not individuals, the racism of anti-Semitism, the wanting to protect illegal immigrant criminals over the safety of American citizens. It's mind-boggling. It's not even in the same ballpark, the far left, as compared to this imaginary far right that supposedly exists in the Republican Party. I don't know where it is.
18: Right. Yeah, no.
0: Are there healthy disagreements? Yes.
18: Yeah, sure. That's been the case for a while.
0: Are there healthy disagreements on the issues? Yeah. But there should be in a political party.
18: Right.
19: Yeah, there was the article I was telling you about that I saw in the National Review that was Democrats need to learn how to fight each other. And they talk about Republicans, you know, going back and forth and talking about, you know, the just what's going on right now in a variety of different issues. He said there are long-term structural reasons related to the globalization that caused Republicans to enter into a state of civil war. Then there are the same reasons why populism has divided right-wing parties across the West in the past decade, and that's what we've talked about when it comes to, mm-hmm. you know, what we say is moving to the left from free markets, as we have seen at times in the Republican Party over the last few years. In fact, this fight is for the soul of the Republican Party is ongoing. One hears the battle cries among those who are already partisans for Marco Rubio or J.D. Vance as a successor to Trump.
18: Yeah, yeah.
19: The civil war within the GOP has, of course, hampered Trump in setting his own agenda. He has often settled for passing the priorities of his party's adversaries, but it's also helped to keep him the main character in American politics, even in his poll numbers dip. The Democrats, meanwhile, have a serious brand problem that hasn't been solved by Trump foray into Iran or the unpopularity of his tariffs. The 2025 CNN poll found that only 16% of Americans said Democrats had stronger leaders than Republicans. Hmm. Even then, more respondents saw incumbent Republicans as the party of change. Hmm. Maybe Democrats lost their brand as the party of the future and of change because they've stopped debating how that future will look. They've lost the mantle of the party of change because the party is so settled in its identity, which is crazy. Right now, the Republican Party is uneasily but noisily accommodates people with different views on how the global economy should be engaged. Can Democrats even accommodate voters who think girls should compete only on girls' teams? It's not clear. Well, it is clear. No, they can't.
18: Yeah.
19: No. And those are all great points that were made that we've made before. What are the Democrats' ideas about America's role in the global economy or as a geostrategic actor? Well, you can have every flavor of globalism offered by the Kennedy School of Government. Sometimes it seems that the Democrats have a more progressive and less progressive wing. Sure, AOC and Spanberger have different priorities, but for the most part, Democrats revert to a hive mind. In 2020, during the COVID emergency and in the weeks after the death of George Floyd, That meant that everyone in the party shifted dramatically to the left and started sharing their pronouns.
18: Yeah.
19: I think if Democrats want to fix their current brand, when 70% of voters view them as out of touch, they need to start having big public fights with each other that give more voters a stake in that party and its future.
18: Yeah.
19: What they did mention there, though, is something that we've mentioned over and over and over again, which is really long-term the biggest problem for the Democratic Party. And you can even say the election of Donald Trump, it became a problem again. And that's when you practice identity politics, along with there has to be more victims and therefore more oppressors. A political party has to eventually unite on a set of issues that will bring more people in. You cannot do that when your political party is based on victims and oppressors and always increasing the amount of victims, which then increases the amount of oppressors that become the oppressors, part of the people that have supported your party.
18: And once you become the oppressor, you're done. It's over. You know, there is no turning back. There is no forgiveness. You know, there's the old term about, well, eating their own. Like, Republicans have been good to, you know, separate themselves and sever someone from the party who doesn't belong and whose ethics don't match or politics don't match or whatever it is. And so that was, you know, seems like ages ago. Now, when you compare it especially to the Democrats and what they're doing in creating new oppressors every single day. Mm-hmm. Look, people don't believe it, but AOC's gotten scolded at her own hometown, home district meeting.
19: Oh, yeah.
18: It's only a matter of time before, sorry, you've worn out your welcome. And it's not just that, you know, they want to be the rock star. That's part of it for them. But the people want them to be activists on a different level, a new level, a stronger level every single day. And if you don't meet that standard, sorry, you're done.
19: We are Red Eye Radio.
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0: McNamara. Oh, I found a new political ad.
1: Oh?
0: This one for Karen Bass.
1: Okay.
0: For mayor of L.A.
1: Yeah.
0: From Hollywood star Samuel Low T. Jackson. All right. Here we go. Ready?
1: Okay. Right.
2: These are the times we need someone who understands government, who also understands the needs of the people. Someone who will go in the streets and gather the people together, not someone who will divide them. Karen Bass is that person. Karen Bass for mayor.
1: Say what again? Say what again?
3: What a horrible ad. The music was, behind it.
1: Well, it didn't even sound like, I'm like, did they give him some sort of sedative? That didn't even sound like Samuel L. Jackson.
0: That's why I knew the low T would fit.
1: Yeah. You know what we need is somebody who needs the, what we need is the real Samuel L. Jackson, because we don't know who this guy is.
0: Right.
1: Say what again? Is it wrong to call her largemouth bass? Can we not do that? Would that be wrong? Maybe don't do that if she talks too much. No? Big mouth bass? Small mouth bass? No?
0: I don't know about fish names.
1: Okay.
0: I don't know if that's politically incorrect.
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5: With SRN News, I'm Jason Walker. U.S. military striking another vessel transporting drugs through the Eastern Pacific, killing two men. Hours earlier, U.S. forces had launched a strike on a different drug boat in the same region, killing one man. U.S. forces have carried out new defensive strikes on an Iran military facility after downing Iranian attack drones. Authorities say the U.S. also struck an Iranian ground control station that was about to launch a fifth drone. The Center for Strategic and International Studies saying that U.S. military contractors will need at least 3 years to replenish stockpiles of weapons that have been used so far in the war in Iran. However, Secretary of War Pete Hegseth says the new weapons are already being produced. This is SRN News.
6: This is weatherology. I'm meteorologist Alora Lockwood with the Alexandria Lakes Area Forecast. Clear skies, overnight, lows around 56. East winds, 10 to 15 miles per hour. Bright sunshine expected again Thursday. High temperatures reach up to 89. Partly cloudy skies Thursday night, lows dip down to about 62. Sunshine mixed with clouds at times Friday, with daytime highs approaching 89. 88 Saturday. For KXRA, I'm meteorologist Laura Lockwood. Right now, 66.
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1: And he is Eric Carly, and I'm Gary McNamara. You know, I was just thinking about the Samuel L. Jackson ad for Karen Bass. Mm-hmm. And we know that really celebrities doing national ads doesn't have an effect at all.
2: No.
1: As we know, the endorsements from... Does it? I guess my question would be, does that have an effect in L.A.?
2: No, that's a good question.
1: Because
2: and I'm, to what effect? Because, okay... Samuel L. Jackson has become in recent years kind of like, well, if you need the movie to be, like, if you need the trailer for the movie to be exciting, put him in the movie somehow, right? Kind of spice things up.
1: Mm-hmm.
2: And so I thought to myself as I'm listening to the ad, thinking to myself, is that the way they're thinking of the campaign? You know, I call it... the obligatory Samuel L. Jackson, which means, well, the movie's not, we don't think it's going to do well. Call Samuel L. Jackson, write a part for him in the movie, and it will do better, right? They just put him in the movie. And I'm thinking to myself, is that how they looked at it with the Bass campaign? Because he does not sound enthusiastic at all.
1: No, it's like, all right, I sort of have to do this, so would you please support Karen Bass because we can all go on the streets and gather.
2: I mean,
1: what the hell does who wrote? Let me put it this way: who the hell wrote that?
2: Well,
1: and we will bring all people together. This isn't 1968,
2: and it's just weird because it doesn't sound like him at all. He sounds more like him when he's doing the Capital One commercial. You know?
1: See, now that's it. How dare he represent, even though it's a local race, it has national implications, as we know, because people are paying attention. It shows what direction California is going in.
2: Yeah.
1: And Samuel L. Jackson sponsors evil credit card companies that charge incredible interest rates.
2: That's right. That don't extend credit to everyone at the same rate.
1: Right.
2: Uh-huh. That's going to be a problem.
1: They are not, credit card companies are not about equity and inclusion.
2: Let me ask you, Mayor Bass, what's in your wallet? Capital One, my first credit card, by the way. I still have it.
1: My credit card went to my original credit card went to another bank.
2: Mm.
1: I got my first credit card in 1974.
2: Mm.
1: Marine Midland, which was a subsidiary of HSBC, used to be it was in a number of states, but basically was a New York bank.
2: Yeah.
1: And that's where I started working in 74 as a bill collector.
2: Yeah.
1: And I had they didn't have specific ATM cards for your checking account, but they had ATM cards for your credit card.
2: Right.
1: So yeah. I got a credit card that they also attached my checking account to, and they deposited, you know, your electronic, you didn't get a check. They deposited right into your account back in 74.
2: Mm.
1: And so if you wanted to take it out, you could take it out of your credit card at that time.
2: Mm.
1: So I got a Marine Midland credit card. Take a guess what the credit limit was.
2: $100.
1: $100.
2: Now, you probably have said that. That's probably why I knew that.
1: I have said it. Yes, I've said it in the air. Yes.
2: Yeah.
1: $100.
2: But that also would be about right for that time in your life, because it wasn't really extended the way it is now overall to anyone, you know. Back then it was the 80s that was, if you think about the department stores created their own finance arms or worked with banks to create their own department store credit cards, right? So that you know, hey, you could get a whatever a card and you would shop. You could use that only to shop at their store and you get a discount for using the card, whatever it is. They still do that today. But it was the 80s and then the building of malls. And for those under the age of 90, a mall was a building that had multiple stores under one roof. But it really expanded from there. And that's, you know, it wasn't, people didn't have that kind of credit extended today like they do today.
1: I'm looking at it right now. $100 in 1974 would be $675 today.
2: Wow.
1: So when you think about it, if I started working at a bank, because I worked part-time during the year and then full-time during the summer, and I was going to college. So if they gave me a credit card, debit card, whatever, today, and I just was employed there at a week, and they gave me a $700 credit limit, that'd be pretty good.
2: Oh, yeah. No, it was.
1: So I look
2: at
1: it.
2: Yeah, right.
1: You know, I guess I'm not looking at $100 the way I did back then because it was such a long time ago.
2: Well, it would be enough. The idea was enough to buy a little gas, enough to buy a little groceries, but not enough to live on. It wasn't, you know, that's what changed. People wanted these $5,000 and $10,000, you know, credit limits, and they wanted to go out and buy major purchases. You know, then electronics came around, you know, I mean, in a big way, started to change and update to the point that everybody had to have everything. You know, I've got to have the latest VCR.
1: I need, stereo isn't good enough.
2: Yeah.
1: I need quadraphonic.
2: That's right. Exactly.
1: Remember quadraphonic?
2: Yeah, no. It was all the wants, right?
1: And then you would need, I remember going to the stereo store.
2: Yeah.
1: You get the big receiver.
2: Mm-hmm.
1: And then you have to get the record player,
2: mm-hmm.
1: and then the cassette deck,
2: mm-hmm.
1: and then two humongous speakers.
2: Yeah. Well, my dad was able to shop in Thailand before he came home from the Vietnam War. He only brought a few things home. One of them was a stereo with a turntable. And it's the very stereo, the very turntable I first heard Eddie Van Halen on.
1: Oh, was it one of the receivers with the turntable built into it on top?
2: No.
1: Or they were separate? Okay.
2: Yeah, they were separate. Okay. Yeah. So, but it was, you know, that was that age of wanting. And then when you started getting cool cars, you had to have cool sound. So, you know, you'd get speakers and a stereo and the whole thing.
1: That was, I look back at that and not only was it a great job because it opened me up. When you have to, you know, you're 18 years old and I'm this little shrimp and, you know, making your first, you know, collection call. Hello, this is Mr. McNamara. You know that your account is past due. I had not yet fully entered puberty. And, you know,
2: that happened on your 70th birthday. That's what all the celebration was about.
1: That's right. I've just discovered this thing called women. Wow.
2: Have you heard of this thing called females?
1: Man, they're attractive.
2: Wow, man. Hello.
1: But, and it taught me a lot. That's where I learned that, and I still think it is today, the number one thing that broke up marriages was financial stuff.
2: No, actually, it's listed as a, I think it still is on the top of the list.
1: I think I saw it just recently. Somebody did it again, and I went, well, that's pretty consistent over a half century. And, you know,
2: number two now, by the way, it's moved way up, is Trump.
1: But that's only temporary. No,
2: irreconcilable.
1: No. It'll be the next Republican then.
2: Irreconcilable MAGA differences.
1: Right. But what I found out was, And I collected line of credits.
2: Mm-hmm.
1: And it's interesting because most banks have gotten rid of a separate line of credit account. But I know that when a couple of the banks that I worked at got rid of the line of credit accounts, they offer me a line of credit on my credit cards.
2: Yeah.
1: For a lower interest rate to get the cash.
2: Right. Yeah.
1: You know, so, but I haven't got the offer in a while. They don't. I guess if I went into the bank and asked for a line of credit off it, they would do it. But I haven't got the advertisement.
2: I have three, but it has to do with the business my wife and I are in, and so I have three, but I can't remember the last time I used one.
1: The thing about line of credits, it of course made it different than a mortgage or even a car loan, because I had buddies that were doing that, is no collateral. You know, that's always the fear in a bank with a credit card or line of credit.
2: Unsecured debt.
1: Right, yeah. Unsecured debt. And mm-hmm. So they stayed really on top of that. I mean, you made calls. Oh, yeah. You know, you were probably 16, 17 days. If the grace period went by and it was 10 days and it was 15, 16, 17, you'd make a call.
2: Yeah. Well, remember for a while there, and I think it was kind of overplayed a little bit in pop culture, but the idea would be you overspend, you don't make your payments, and then the repo guy shows up and takes all your furniture out of your house. Well, I don't know to what extent they ever did that. I mean, I think they did to some extent. I don't know to what extent. These days, that doesn't happen unless it's secured. It's secured debt, like with a car or a house or
1: we did not do that back
2: right,
1: then.
2: Right.
1: That was 50 years ago we did.
2: Well, because it adds to the cost of collection and they just write it off. I don't know what write it off means, but they do, and they just write it off.
1: That's why they write it off.
2: That's why they write it off.
1: Thank you, Kramer.
2: Kramer from Seinfeld.
1: But what I found out was it was the people, it wasn't, if you want to say, the middle class that was really the problem with delinquencies.
2: Mm-hmm.
1: Because if you were a factory worker or even a white collar worker with a regular job and wife and a kids, whatever, most of the time they called before it became a problem. The problem came from people that were in the upper middle class.
2: Mm-hmm.
1: That if, for example, and I'll put it by today's salaries, that you're making $250,000 a year.
2: Mm.
1: You know, you were making 80 and all of a sudden, boom, and you start spending like you're making $1 million.
2: Yeah.
1: Now adjust that. We're not talking 1974 dollars when I'm using dollars of today.
2: Right. Yeah.
1: And that was the problem. And they were just in denial that there was any problem.
2: Mm-hmm.
1: There's not a problem. Mm-hmm. What do you buy? They're the ones that would get angry.
2: Mm-hmm. Mm-hmm.
1: And we worked with everyone, because the last thing you want to do, you don't want to, charge off, we called it, right? You don't want to write them off.
2: No. You know, you want to collect.
1: I don't want to write off on my watch.
2: Right.
1: And the bank had no problem saying, just pay interest for as long as you want. Or pay interest, not for as long as you want, but I remember going 6, 7, 8 months with some people just paying interest on their line of credit.
2: Right. Yeah.
1: Now, at times, you know, if they started paying interest, you wouldn't remove the credit line, but if they started using it again, you would.
2: Right. Yeah.
1: You'd say, no, wait a minute.
2: You're creating a higher risk.
1: Right. Yeah. Right. You can't do that.
2: Right. Yeah.
1: You know, but then again, with the minimum payments today on credit cards, now that we're moving from line of credit over to credit cards, well, my God, you're almost just paying a little over the interest if you're paying the monthly payment.
2: Oh, my gosh, yeah. I can't imagine.
1: We are Red Eye Radio.
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0: He's Sarah Crowley. I'm Gary McNamara. James Tallarico, who replaced Jasmine Crockett, said he's not a vegan. Here's what he said back in 2021.
1: We have, I think, heard more and more issues of animal welfare. I think not just because it's the right thing to do and the moral thing to do, but also it's, as all of you know, necessary to fight climate change. It is now existential that we try to reduce our meat consumption and that we try to respect animals in all aspects of society. And so I am proud to say that our campaign has officially become a non-meat campaign. So we are only buying vegan products from our local vegan businesses.
0: And when he did the interview with Ed O'Keefe at CBS, no, I eat meat. No.
2: I'm from Texas. I love barbecue.
0: Right. Wow, they're blowing out eighth generation eating meat or whatever. Yeah, it's like he's attempting to move to the center. Here we go.
2: Yeah.

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7: News this hour from Town Hall. I'm Jason Walker. U.S. military striking another vessel transporting drugs in the eastern Pacific, killing two men. Hours earlier, U.S. forces had launched a strike on another boat in the same region, killing one man and leaving two survivors. U.S. forces carrying out new defensive strikes on an Iranian military facility, that after downing four Iranian attack drones. The strikes come after President Trump asserted Wednesday Iran is negotiating on fumes. Iranians are getting back online.
8: Iranians are beginning to regain internet access after authorities ended a months-long shutdown after the United States and Israel attacked Iran on February 28. The decision to lift some restrictions this week come as negotiators appear to be closing in on a more permanent truce. Apps like YouTube and Instagram are still heavily restricted. Many Iranians fear access could be cut off again at a moment's notice. At the same time, the Iranian government is placing further distribution restrictions on foreign media operating within the country. I'm Lisa Dwyer.
7: Well, former Attorney General Pam Bondi is facing a major health challenge following her recent departure from office. We have the latest now from correspondent John Scott.
9: Bondi, 60 years old, has been diagnosed with thyroid cancer and is currently undergoing treatment, with reports indicating she is recovering. The diagnosis came shortly after she was removed from her post in April. While Bondi has not publicly commented, supporters have praised her strength. Despite the illness, she has been appointed to a federal advisory council on artificial intelligence policy, continuing her role in public service. John Scott reporting.
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7: A key problem with SpaceX's most powerful rocket, Jennifer King has details.
11: The FAA announced that SpaceX Starship launches are temporarily grounded pending an investigation into Friday's flight. But it's not because of the spacecraft's fiery explosion Friday after a splashdown in the Indian Ocean. The agency says there was a mishap with the Mega Rocket's first stage booster. Minutes after blastoff in Texas, the booster separated as expected, but the engines conked out. And instead of a controlled descent, the booster had a hard splash down in the Gulf. NASA has tasked both SpaceX and Blue Origin to develop lunar landers that can dock with the Orion capsule as they work to put astronauts back on the moon and build a lunar base. I'm Jennifer King.
7: Canada will purchase early warning radar planes from Sweden's Saab and Canada's Bombardier. Spokesman says Canada still in the market for six radar aircraft, but revealed little else. Breaking news and analysis, townhall.com. Youngsters all around the world who've born into conflict are getting some playful help.
12: The LEGO Foundation committed $97 million to expand International Rescue Committee programs that use play to help millions of children learn and recover. Children who are born in conflict have their childhood stolen from them, but giving children a bit of their childhood back is the goal here. The five-year partnership wants to reach 5 million children across East Africa and the Middle East.
7: Many kids who have won the Scripps National Spelling Bee in the past have taken a comprehensive approach to their prep. Some hire private coaches, pay for word lists and study guides, and various other ways they seek a mastery of roots and language patterns. And then there's Sarv Darvain, who finished third last year and back in the finals again this year. What's his secret? He reads the dictionary every day. More on these stories, townhall.com.
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15: This is weatherology. I'm meteorologist Laura Lockwood with the Alexandria Lakes area forecast. Lows dip down to about 56 overnight under clear skies. Winds out of the east, 10 to 15 miles per hour. High temperatures reach up to 89 Thursday, mainly sunny skies. Lows dip down to about 62 Thursday night, mainly cloudy. Dry with temperatures well above average Friday and Saturday, and highs in the mid-80s to the upper 80s. For KXRA, I'm meteorologist Laura Lockwood. Right now, 64.
0: Now, it's Red Eye Radio. Gary McNamara and Eric Hurley talk about everything from politics to social issues and news of the day. Whether you're up late or you're just starting your day, welcome to the show from the Relief Factor Studios. 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
16: All across America, we are Red Eye Radio. He is Eric Carley, and I'm Gary McNamara.
17: Hi!
16: Hey, what's up?
17: How's it going?
16: All right, let's start out with relating sports to politics. I haven't mentioned golf in a while, have I?
17: No, you haven't.
16: I've been able to sneak a golf story in there in a while.
17: Yeah. What do I do with all my live golf hats that I bought? Are those? They're not going to be collector's items, are they?
16: But yesterday, and I had a laugh when I saw this one because it was all over. It went viral, and that was, you know, the Knicks, the New York Knicks,
17: right?
16: Seem to be a great team this year. From what I don't pay attention to sports like I used to, and I'll prove that in just a moment.
17: Right. Yeah.
16: Right?
17: Yeah.
16: I'll prove that in just a moment.
17: Right.
16: But
17: right.
16: A reporter asked Kathy Hochul, who's like, "Go Knicks! Go Knicks! Go Knicks! Go Knicks!"
17: Yeah.
16: She does the same thing you should see because she's from the Buffalo area.
17: Mm-hmm.
16: People don't know that. Mm. So she always, you know, talks about she could. I think one time she went out there and she got booed like crazy. But when she makes a comment about the Bills, you know, on X, she's just destroyed. I mean, she's just every single time she does makes some kind of promotion thing about it. But a reporter asked her, and the reporter asking the question's a little low, so. Just give you an idea of what's in this audio cut. It's a short audio cut. But the reporter says, what do you say to President Trump saying he's a lifelong Knicks fan? Okay?
17: All right.
16: And, you know, New York, Trump.
17: Yeah.
16: You can understand it, right?
17: Right.
16: All right. So here we go. All right. Now listen to her answer here. And I'll explain it. People may not know it, but they did on the internet, and they just pounded on her. Uh-huh. Here we go. All right, here we go. You heard the reporter, but it's very low, the reporter asking the question.
17: All right,
16: here we go.
18: You think of him saying he's a lifelong Knicks fan. I think that's how the Times reported it.
19: I asked him to name the starting lineup from 1993 championship team and see how he does.
16: Yeah, so what do you say to the President Trump about saying he's a lifelong Knicks fan? Hochul, I'd ask him to name the starting lineup of the 1993 championship team and see how he does. The last time the Knicks won a championship was 1973. They didn't win one in 1993.
17: Well, but she didn't mean basketball championship. They went on to do a ping pong tournament later off season, and they won.
16: Now to show you, look, do I have anything in my hands? To show you what kind of a sports fan I used to be compared to now.
17: Right.
16: Because I cannot name one person on the New York Knicks. Not one.
17: Right.
16: I have no idea who plays for the Knicks.
17: Right. We're talking, it's basketball, right?
16: Yes. Yes. basketball, yes. Jeez, just when I attempt to promote how ignorant I am about sports, hold my beer, Harley.
17: Actually, no, I actually watched part of the series the other night.
16: So oh, yeah. I know you know.
17: Yeah.
16: Well, then again, no. Now 1973, right?
17: Yeah.
16: Now remember, it was a different starting five than when they played in 1970, but not by much.
17: Right.
16: In 1973, and look at this. I've got nothing in my hands. If you look at my computer, it's right on X. Got nothing in my hands right now.
17: Yeah.
16: It was Willis Reed as the center. Earl the Pearl Monroe replacing Dick Barnett, who was the starting guard. He was still on the team when they won in 1970. Former senator, the late Senator Bill Bradley.
17: Mm.
16: Dave DeBuscher and Walt the Clyde Frazier. Mm-hmm. Was on that team. And also one of my favorite six men of all time, Cassie Russell. Cassie Russell used to take a jump shot, and he used to take his legs and flip them up behind when he would shoot. All right? So that's that's 73. That would, I'm sorry, Cassie Russell was 1970. He was gone by 73. So for 70, it was Dick Barnett. Earl the Pearl Monroe had not yet been traded. Willis Reed, Bill Bradley, Dave DeBuscher, and Clyde Frazier. And since she's talking about the last championship, also as power forwards, Jerry Lucas, and Phil Jackson. So there you go. And that's from memory.
17: Right. And then, of course, a big part of the organization, Bill the Bucket Wilson. He wasn't on the team. He was a bookie. I
16: think Bill Hoskett was on that team in 1970. But that's just an example of how, when I tell people that I really was an insane sports fan, I was. And I'm not as much today, not even close. Now, 1970 was the year, 69-70 was the Knicks, and I was a fan of the Knicks. I was a fan, a real big fan of that team.
17: Mm-hmm.
16: And then the Buffalo Braves came into existence, and they became my favorite team.
17: Mm.
16: But in 73, I was still following, when the Knicks made it to the championship, I was still following them. And so there you go. Just so you know that I could pass Kathy Hochul's test that she couldn't pass.
17: Well, she couldn't pass the question. If you can't pass the question, then there's something wrong. I was actually in an Oklahoma restaurant the other night. It was Friday night, and the Spurs and the Thunder. The Thunder ended up winning. They, in fact, I didn't watch the entire game, but I watched most of the end of the game, and the Thunder was dominating pretty much the entire time. And I thought, oh, this is not good, because everyone in the area, in the entire restaurant, was screaming. They're screaming for the Thunder. We're in an Oklahoma restaurant, and I'm just quietly going, yeah, well, okay, all right. My Spurs are not going to perform.
16: You grew up a Spurs fan.
17: Yeah. I grew up, down in San Antonio del Rio. It's the Spurs.
16: The Spurs, one of the few teams absorbed from the ABA into the NBA.
17: Yeah, and you know, remember we were talking about the other day about football teams and the migration of football teams and everything else. And remember when the people of San Antonio, and God bless them, were trying to get the Raiders when the Raiders were leaving, or the Bay Area when they were leaving Oakland, and they were trying to get the Raiders to go to San Antonio. And we were like, oh, that's not going to happen, because we were talking about, you know, what it takes to support a team, you know, build a stadium. You know, you have to have enough taxpayers in the city, numbers wise, to afford today's stadiums. And I was thinking of that moment when, you know, it only lasted a few minutes, it seems, where they were saying, yeah, they should, the Raiders should come out here, and they should be the San Antonio football team, because in part, this was the justification. Their colors are already black and silver, which are the colors of the Spurs.
16: I thought,
17: that's a silly reason. Yeah. And also, Jerry Jones is never going to allow that to happen.
16: Well, I mean, I don't know if he could. He probably would have influence, but
17: yeah.
16: I don't think it would affect the market of the Cowboys being, what are they, 285 miles away?
17: Yeah.
16: And let me tell you this. I mean, and I come from an absolute football town first, a hockey town second.
17: Mm-hmm.
16: It's funny because, you know, people say, well, when they built the minor league stadium, well, it can be expanded. And I said at the time, Buffalo will never get a major league baseball team. It's not a baseball town. It just isn't.
17: Mm-hmm.
16: It's got minor league baseball, but they are not a major league team. And they're going to look at the population, and, you know, they don't have the same type of revenue sharing as the NFL does.
17: Yeah, right.
16: And so it's like never going to happen. And I'll never forget the people that were sponsoring it were not happy with me, because I was a talk show host in the area at that time when they were promoting, we're going to get Major League Baseball. And I went, no, you're not. You're never going to get it. But San Antonio, I don't know if they look at that market and say it's not big enough yet. I will say this, though. Crazy football fans there. I do not know of a city that has supported all the different minor league football, professional football teams that have gone through San Antonio.
17: Well, I'll say this. They are rabid fans that are, in terms of the NFL, that are split, of course, between the Houston Texans, or back in the day when I was there, the Oilers, and the Cowboys. Now, in Del Rio, which is Western San Antonio.
16: I like
17: You know, we got all of our news out of, we had a, we didn't have TV news out of Del Rio. We had one newspaper out of Del Rio. We had a couple of radio stations, but all of our TV news came out of San Antonio. So we were Western San Antonio. But yeah, it was in, with the friends I grew up, anecdotal, but with the friends I grew up with, everybody was a Cowboys fan in Del Rio. But it you could see the split between, and with baseball. And with baseball, it was the Astros and the Rangers. It seemed to lean more Astros than it did Rangers. And that, again, it's just anecdotal. But in terms of football, NFL, Del Rio, heavily Cowboys fans. San Antonio, I was a little bit younger, so I don't know. I don't remember. But I think San Antonio was a very vibrant sports town. I mean, they love sports. They just absolutely do. I think they could, I do believe they could have a fan base. It's, you know, I just don't have the numbers in front of me of crunching the numbers of what it takes today. It kind of goes back to what we were talking about and have mentioned recently, and that's the cost of these stadiums. You know, they're just massive. Well, so, you know, look, Las Vegas, you know, they were counting on Vegas to be, all right, because Vegas is a transient kind of town, you know, because where it used to be, where it's tourism, it's a global tourism. And that can work, you know, definitely for any sports franchise or anything going on locally. But, you know, if you want to get into a real sports town, San Antonio would definitely be one you would have to consider for
16: the
17: sure.
16: The other reason I bring up Kathy Hochul is because politicians believe that the people are idiots, that you actually care who they endorse. Yeah. Remember Hillary? Where was she when she couldn't decide, you know, who she was for? And
17: Right.
16: I forgot whether, I mean, did they? For some reason, I'm thinking it was the Bears or something they asked, and she just, and I think Bill was the same way. Well, I like the team that everybody else. I like
17: and,
16: all
17: and
16: the
17: wasn't
16: teams
17: there something and, when she was running for Senate between whether she was going to wear a Mets ball cap or a Yankees ball cap?
16: Something like that.
17: Something
16: and
17: like
16: it's
17: that.
16: Like, nobody gives a damn. They believe people are such idiots that, well, if you support that team, I'm not going to vote for you. And I bring that up because of the in the third hour yesterday of the show, we played that commercial from Plattner in Maine that was running during a Red Sox game.
17: Yeah.
16: Which he says private equity, basically the private ownership of professional sports has destroyed it.
17: Yeah.
16: And he doesn't like it. And so we never really delved into it much because it was the end of the hour.
17: Right, right.
16: But I guess the point is, and I was thinking about it during the day, I'm like, oh my God, so he's talking about, was he talking about, somebody's got to ask him, are you talking that government should own the sports teams? Mm-hmm. Should sports teams be owned by government? And who should own it?
17: Right.
16: Should it be the state that owns it? Should it be the city that owns it?
17: Right.
16: Should it be the county that owns it? Should it be the federal government that owns it?
17: Mm-hmm.
16: And I find it interesting when they're like, the, you know, because one of the things is the billionaire owners. If billionaires are evil, they shouldn't own, you know, our sports teams. Now, I haven't seen him go much further on it, but that was prime territory for the Republicans to just pound on him and have a heyday making fun of it. And, of course, because of a couple of things like the, you know, the Jill Biden story. And I'm like, you know, I don't, they're just obsessed about that. It shows you how inside the beltway they are. Look, they all knew. I don't know whether she's lying or not. I wouldn't be surprised if she's lying. I'm not going to spend five minutes.
17: I don't buy it coming from her. I think it was some kind of, thought he might be having a stroke. No, you knew exactly what was going on. I don't buy it for a minute.
16: And then the Paxton thing. So this, but I think it's prime, you know, because people pay attention to sports and not that they're going to vote on it, but somebody might say, wait a minute, are you saying the government should own all professional sports teams?
17: Right.
16: You know, what's your point? Why did you put that out?
17: Right.
16: Why did you make the case that the private sector is destroying the Boston Red Sox?
17: Right.
16: That's the case he was trying to make.
17: Mm-hmm.
16: So if the private sector is destroying the Boston Red Sox, what's your solution?
17: Right.
16: Somebody should ask him.
17: Yeah. How do you fix it?
16: What an idiot.
17: How do you fix it?
16: I mean, seriously, what? Forget about that he's a commie Nazi.
17: Yeah.
16: He's an absolute idiot. He's absolutely clueless.
17: Yep.
16: As how the world runs.
17: Yep. He absolutely
16: God,
17: is.
16: You people in Maine, if it's true that he's actually up by 9 points, I shake my head. I don't know what to do. You're just saying to hell with our state. Let's just send it right to hell.
17: Yeah, why not?
16: A commie Nazi.
17: Yeah.
16: And I read the other day, well, people are interested that, you know, in the backstory and they know about the tattoo. The tattoo isn't important except that it's a Nazi tattoo.
17: Well, it's like the liberal activist media is approaching it like one of the old Barbara Walters sit down interviews.
16: Yeah.
17: Tell me about your tattoo. Tell me about the pain you went through while getting the tattoo.
16: So when you got angry, you decided to get a tattoo that was pro concentration camp where millions of Jews died.
17: Right, right.
16: So, I mean, is there something that we need to understand here that we fail to understand?
17: It's like Jiminy Glick, you know, Martin Short, asking Mel Brooks, what's your beef with the Nazis?
16: Yeah,
17: silly, over the top, silly. This whole thing is just absolutely stupid.
16: Now, I couldn't watch him do that all the time.
17: Yeah.
16: But I was a fan of those interviews.
17: Oh, my gosh. Funny.
16: We are Red Eye Radio.
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0: fact of he believes that private equity is destroying sports, which means the billionaires owning the sports teams are not good. Because who, I don't even know, is anybody not a billionaire that owns a major league baseball, basketball, hockey, or a football team? Everybody's a billionaire, right?
1: Yeah.
0: If billionaires are evil, they shouldn't own sports teams.
1: Right.
0: And so I would, the question I would ask him is how, you look at the, for example, the draft. They already have their own form of trying to equalize, or that's the major league, DEI trying to make each team equal, right?
1: Right.
0: How would Plattner expand DEI to professional teams if the government owned the professional teams?
1: Yeah.
0: Now, we did find out that in the state of Texas, just getting Jerry Jones out of being owner, whether it was government or not, received 99% approval from the fans.
1: Yes, it did. Unfortunately, they're not going to do anything about it.
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3: With SRN News, I'm Jason Walker. Center for Strategic and International Studies says the U.S. military contractors will need 3 years to replenish stockpiles of weapons used in the war in Iran. But War Secretary Pete Hegseth says new weapons are already being produced. U.S. forces have carried out new defensive strikes on an Iran military site after downing at least 4 Iranian attack drones. Authorities say the U.S. also struck an Iranian ground control station that was about to launch a 5th drone. United States military striking yet another vessel transporting drugs in the eastern Pacific, killing 2 men. Hours earlier, U.S. forces had launched a strike on another drug boat, basically in the same region, killing at least 1 man. This is SRN News.
4: This is weatherology. I'm meteorologist Laura Lockwood with the Alexandria Lakes Area Forecast. Lows dip down to about 56 overnight under clear skies. Winds out of the east, 10 to 15 miles per hour. High temperatures reach up to 89 Thursday, mainly sunny skies. Lows dip down to about 62 Thursday night, mainly cloudy. Dry with temperatures well above average Friday and Saturday, and highs in the mid-80s to the upper 80s. For KXRA, I'm meteorologist Laura Lockwood. Right now, 64.
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1: And he is Eric Harley, and I'm Gary McNamara. 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Listening to a lot of the analysis yesterday about, you know, where the Republican Party is going, and quite emotional it got yesterday from the Republican Party, because of this, shows that they have, you know, they've got the guts. This is not loyalty to Trump. It's the base, as we talked about yesterday, the base saying, no, we want somebody that's going to fight. You know, you heard the things like it's about time that Cornyn has been in there for too long. And I will say this, look, because we've got so many long term senators in there. Here's how I view it. I view serving in government like I do radio. I've always expected that I'm going to be gone in a week.
2: Yeah.
1: You and I've always had this mentality.
2: We need to talk during the break. Go ahead. Anyway,
1: what? We've always had this mentality.
2: Yeah.
1: Even if.
2: No, we have, from day one.
1: Right.
2: Since I was 18, I've felt that. Yes.
1: Right. It's something that you know, it is a cutthroat business.
2: Yes.
1: And I've been let go. Mm-hmm. And as I said, I was actually let go from a job because I succeeded too well.
2: Mm-hmm.
1: And when I went in, you know, we got, you know, the ratings came in and everybody's happy and everything else. And I walk into the general manager's office. He said, congratulations, we're letting you go because the owner, he was a very, let me put it this way, elderly man who might have not had all of his cognitive abilities there.
2: Well,
1: but he wanted to say congratulations, but he wants you gone because he believes because of the success you've had, you're going to ask for a big raise and he doesn't want to pay it.
2: Mm-hmm.
1: And this is a smaller market.
2: Right. Yeah. Yeah.
1: But I actually went to unemployment the next day and said that, well, they said I succeeded too well. I mean, come on. I felt like I was the episode of Seinfeld where George Costanza walks in to collect unemployment and he's trying to get an extension and he's not really looking for any type of job, and ended up dating the daughter,
2: yeah,
1: of the unemployment agent. Thanks for the Big Mac, George. I haven't had one in a while.
2: It happened to a friend of mine who got her PhD, and about a month later, they said, you're overqualified for the job, and we're going to have to, we can't afford to have any gaps in the job that you do, and so we're letting you go, because we know that now you are at a different pay scale. We know you're going to ask for a raise, so you're basically overqualified.
1: Right. And if you don't have, for example, probably, I haven't actually thought about it much, but probably the majority of my career,
2: mm-hmm.
1: you know, the contracts were completely one-sided.
2: Mm-hmm.
1: As you know, I mean, early on, they're completely one-sided towards management. They might provide, you know, a little bit of security mm-hmm. for the first year or something. But after that, I mean, it was the contracts were, you know, early on in my career, didn't provide me any protection. And sometimes there was no contract at all. You just work day to day,
2: right?
1: And they, you know, like I said, when they come in, when you learn that early on in your career, so I succeeded and you're letting me go? Yeah. Well, then what the hell should I be scared of? Not succeeding or succeeding? But, and you know, the things, we're just moving in a different direction.
2: Mm-hmm.
1: And radio.
2: Yeah, I've been let go one time in my 42 years.
1: Radio is interesting, that it's a unique medium. Talk radio especially. I mean, I've started in music radio, but talk radio is so unique because for the most part, you know, you do not have producers dictating where you're going to go. It's not like TV. Did you see the number of people in Colbert's?
2: Oh my gosh.
1: That picture, it's like 200 people.
2: Well, no. When they used to, remember back when they used to, they would show a picture from like the Emmy Awards? Right. And it was, I remember this one picture, and it was basically everybody who received the award you know, as, I don't know, best comedy show or something, mm-hmm. for The Daily Show on Comedy Central. And it looked like, wait a minute, it looked like everybody from the crowd, from the audience, got on stage. I'm like, there's no way they have that many writers. It was dozens and dozens of people.
1: Mm-hmm.
2: Unbelievable.
1: And here in, you know, in talk radio, like for this show, there's four of us.
2: Yes, right.
1: Me, you.
2: Right.
1: Alan and Ron.
2: Right.
1: And Alan does a great job. He always gets me three or four stories a night.
2: Yeah. Yeah.
1: That
2: yeah.
1: are different than the things that I'm looking at. He always finds right. something. Go, oh, all right.
2: Right.
1: I didn't look at that story that way. And just the headline, whenever I'm just always amazed that he always gets me stuff that's like, wow.
2: Right.
1: Okay.
2: No, we're actually very fortunate to have a very experienced production crew.
1: Right.
2: Most shows at our caliber don't.
1: Was that a compliment towards our show or an insult
2: let's just
1: towards
2: say
1: what you and I do?
2: They're highly overqualified themselves.
1: But when you, so it's completely, and I love it this way. One of the things, and you were asked a long time ago by somebody, an executive, you know, what's your goal? And you were on this show and you said to do this show.
2: I love radio. I just,
1: right.
2: And it's not, you know, there's a difference between I love doing the job and I need to be on the radio every day. Now, I can say technically I need to be on the radio every day personally so I can vent, but it's not an ego
1: right.
2: thing. It's not to build an ego. It's to vent, but I love doing radio.
1: I love the process. I love the editorial control that you have.
2: Yeah.
1: I love that you can take it in whatever direction that you want where you can't do that in television. Look,
2: right,
1: that's one of the
2: right.
1: things Tucker Carlson is complaining about now. Well, I wasn't really telling you what I believed. The producers were actually doing all of it.
2: Yeah.
1: Well, then you just lose complete credibility.
2: Well, you just admitted you were a sellout.
1: Yeah. I mean, it's just like, wow. And so very, very, very, very tough to do. But with that comes the fact that if you don't succeed, you're gone. And
2: right.
1: I'll be honest, I never thought that I would last this long in the business.
2: Right.
1: I never thought, but my mentality always was I could be gone like you. They could fire me next week.
2: Mm-hmm.
1: I always had that in my head, even when I know they could still say you're gone next week. They got to pay us for a while.
2: Mm-hmm.
1: But the fact is you do have, you eventually later on in your career, you actually do, if you've had some kind of success, you know, you do have some guarantee. But
2: I still have that underlying fear to the point that next Thursday I have an interview at Costco. So it's
1: just
2: to make sure.
1: With politics, I view it the same way.
2: Mm-hmm.
1: You know, I was reading, it was almost like an obituary. And it's so sad. Cornyn had a 4-decade. Well, yeah, for God's sakes, 4 decades. I look at Congress and say, well, 4 decades, you know, that's unbelievably long.
2: Yeah.
1: And one of the biggest, you know, complaints, you know, people talk about, what do you call it?
2: Term limits. Yeah.
1: We don't believe that's the solution as many people believe it is, because especially in congressional districts, you know, you don't get anything. And as you see in the state of Texas, if the party, the people that vote for that party are unhappy with the candidate, they can lose even after 40 years and they can lose
2: right.
1: big. But when I look at a lot of what I saw yesterday, well, the Republican Party is succeeding because they kicked out the incumbent and put this person in, and now the Trump agenda can continue forward. Well, what's the thing that's really ticked off a lot of Republicans? I think the number one issue was that they couldn't pass they don't have the votes to, you know, for the SAVE Act.
2: Mm-hmm.
1: Yeah. You know, right. they don't have the votes
2: right.
1: basically for voter ID.
2: Yeah.
1: And it's like, well, get rid of the filibuster. I never thought the Republicans would do that. They would wait for the Democrats to do it. And even if Republicans got rid of the filibuster now, anything that they could pass could be defeated when Democrats took power.
2: Exactly.
1: I don't believe, my opinion and yours on this case, because we're looking towards the future, you know, other people may have differing viewpoints on it, and that's fine. The concern of the Republican Party should be to not have any chance of the Democrats winning.
2: Right.
3: Right.
1: It's not, you know, so whether it's Cornyn or Paxton here, whether it's a MAGA person or not MAGA person, it's more important to me that the Democrats lose than that the SAVE Act passes. Why? Because you can use that to pound on the Democrats over and over again.
3: Yes.
1: It's an issue that you've got 80% of the 82%, 83% of the country, is it? What is it? No, it's right around 80%, because it was like 83% of, you know, whatever. I forgot the exact demographics, but it's around 80%.
3: Yeah.
1: Well, you can use that. What's more important, to pass that tomorrow or to win in November?
3: Right.
1: My focus is winning in November so the Democrats don't win. And so I didn't care. I don't care whether it's Paxton or Cornyn. All I want is the win, because either Paxton or Cornyn would be better than Democrats taking over the Senate.
2: Yes.
1: And my concern is not right now passing the Trump agenda and the issues on the Trump agenda right now, if you can pass them next year, because you've got a bunch of senators, you've got the Senate again for a couple more years. And so to me, the infighting in the Republican Party is a strength, because the Republican Party can evolve. There was an article, where is it here? Michael Doherty in National Review, Democrats need to learn how to fight each other.
2: Mm-hmm, mm-hmm.
1: And it's like, look, part of the infighting in the Republican Party can hurt them, but it shows that they're actually the party that's evolving.
2: Well,
1: where the Democrats, they're not evolving. They're not the party of change ever, because they're sticking to their ideological, you know, insanity.
2: It's for the GOP, it is, for the most part, it's on the issues. There is some tribalism that exists there. With the whole MAGA thing, there seemed to be this battle to prove I'm more MAGA than you are, to the extent where some people were trying to say they were more MAGA than Donald Trump. It seemed like they were trying to make that point. The point with the left is, it doesn't matter who you are, even if you're a member of my own party, you're the oppressor eventually. And identity politics has set up that model to disintegrate, to erode that unity. And it keeps happening more and more. This is why, you know, Cory Booker over the weekend, you know, party needs new leadership. Andrew Cuomo, you know, what's going on? And you have more and more of these Democrats. I don't consider those names. They're known names. Booker's still active. Cuomo's, I don't know what he's doing. But, you know, he's probably going to make a run maybe again somewhere at some point. But the point is that I know that it runs deeper throughout the party, that there is something fundamentally broken with the Democratic Party. Well, what it is exactly what you and I have been describing, identity politics. You create more and more victims, more and more subgroups every day, and by definition, by default, you create more and more oppressors, even within your own group, and that is a problem and always will be. It's not mm-hmm. going to change in our lifetime.
1: Yeah, I look at the long-term future of the Republican Party, and I believe it's in much better shape than the Democrats.
2: Oh, yeah, I think
1: because
2: so.
1: The Democrats won't, if they're not willing to evolve now, they're not going to evolve.
2: Right. Yep.
1: For a long time.
2: Right.
1: We are Red Eye Radio.
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0: and I'm Gary McNamara. Yeah, so it was an interesting day yesterday, just seeing how everybody was, analyzing it. And, you know, again, my point is simply, I want the Democrats to lose. That's all.
1: Yeah.
0: You know?
1: Yeah.
0: Right. You know, at this point, because of how radical they are, I'm not really that concerned of who the Republican candidate is, unless you have a Plattner in there, which we don't. There is no Plattner on the Republican side.
1: Yeah, right.
0: You don't have a commie Nazi.
1: Yeah.
0: So what I care about is whoever can win. And, can Paxton win? Yeah. You already see that yesterday in the CBS News interview that, I'll have to find the audio. Tallarico's already backing off from the positions. By the way, he's lying. Everything that he said back in 2021, he believes.
1: He meant it.
0: Yes.
1: And he means it now. Yeah.

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7: News this hour from Town Hall. I'm Jason Walker. United States preparing a quarantine facility in Kenya for Americans who've been exposed to Ebola. Dr. Craig Spencer at Brown University survived Ebola in 2014. He says it's unrealistic to believe you can keep the disease out of the country.
8: Putting up this external fence or wall and hoping that everything behind it is going to hold and be okay is a silly approach. But I think the bigger issue is that not bringing or not even being willing to consider bringing Americans infected with Ebola back to the United States, or not even being willing to consider Americans who may have been exposed to Ebola back to the United States, is a moral abdication of what this country owes its own.
7: Crews are still searching for nine people presumed dead at a Washington State paper mill where a chemical tank ruptured. Washington Governor Bob Ferguson.
9: We're bracing ourselves for this being the deadliest industrial tragedy in modern Washington state history. When you have a tragedy of that scale, the impacts on individuals, on families, and on communities is profound.
7: Well, the Center for Strategic and International Studies says the United States military contractors will need at least 3 years to replenish stockpiles of weapons used in the war. But during Wednesday's cabinet meeting, Secretary of Defense Pete Hegseth says President Trump is already working to boost defense manufacturing.
10: $50 billion in private investments in, because of your, the meetings you've held, defense manufacturers are investing in new plants and new manufacturing, new production lines, so that we're getting weapons faster than ever.
7: More on these stories, townhall.com.
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7: The administrator of the Small Business Administration, Kelly Loeffler, tells Hugh Hewitt on the Salem Radio Network it is a priority for this administration to help veterans get loans to start businesses.
12: About 10% of our loans go to veterans, and I am the product of a veteran. 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
7: Fair housing groups filing suit over a rule change by the Trump administration. They allege reverses decades of lending protections and opens the door to discrimination against blacks, Latinos, and other minorities. That suit filed Wednesday in Washington. Breaking news and analysis, townhall.com. Make no mistake about it, it pays to be a CEO.
13: Company boards are rewarding their top executives for bigger profits and higher stock prices. The typical CEO compensation package rose 6% in 2025 to $17.7 million. The median pay for employees at those companies in the S&P earned $89,744, a 4.7% increase year over year. The CEO with the biggest compensation package? Tesla's Elon Musk, with a package valued at $132.3 billion, all in the form of stock awards. I'm Donna Water.
7: A former CIA official with top secret level clearance accused of stealing hundreds of gold bars. Officials say those bars worth more than $40 million and belong to Uncle Sam. More on these stories, townhall.com.

0: This is Weatherology. I'm meteorologist Laura Lockwood with the Alexandria Lakes Area Forecast. Lows dip down to about 56 overnight under clear skies. Winds out of the east, 10 to 15 miles per hour. High temperatures reach up to 89 Thursday, mainly sunny skies. Lows dip down to about 62 Thursday night, mainly cloudy. Dry with temperatures well above average Friday and Saturday, and highs in the mid-80s to the upper 80s. For KXRA, I'm meteorologist Laura Lockwood. Currently 63.
1: Now, it's Red Eye Radio. Gary McNamara and Eric Harley talk about everything from politics to social issues and news of the day. Whether you're up late or you're just starting your day, welcome to the show from the Relief Factor Studios. 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
2: All across America, we are Red Eye Radio. He is Eric Harley, and I'm Gary McNamara. All right, more sports and politics.
3: All right, sport fans.
2: This sort of relates to Plattner in Maine about he's, you know, upset that the private equity and billionaires own sports teams.
3: Yeah.
2: His idea is that private equity has destroyed the Boston Red Sox. And somebody needs to ask him the question, so then who should own sports teams? But this is a New York and New Jersey launch investigation into World Cup ticket pricing. All right?
3: Mm-hmm.
2: New York Attorney General Letitia James and New Jersey Attorney General Jennifer Davenport announced that they have sent subpoenas to the FIFA president and others seeking information about their ticket policies. Quote, New Yorkers have been waiting for years for the World Cup to come into their backyard, and they deserve a fair shot at affordable tickets.
3: Okay.
2: It's government's job. Is it government's job to make sure you have a fair shot at affordable tickets?
3: I will say it's kind of outrageous, given the prices. If you break it down to the cost per point scored
2: per goal
3: for any given match, it is combined score, I mean, with both teams, it's pretty expensive per point.
2: No one should be, Letitia James said, no one should be manipulated in paying sky-high prices for seats.
3: Yeah.
2: And then also added, this is true, though, fans should be able to trust that the tickets they purchase will be the ones they receive. That's true. If you make a contract with the company and they don't, you know, and that they would be a company and they don't fulfill that contract, you have every right to go after them for that. But they start out by talking about it's their job to ensure that there's fairness and equity in ticket prices.
3: Ah, fairness and equity. Okay. All right.
2: I just love it. So, all right. So here we go. You and I talked yesterday about Tallarico and how he would run his campaign.
3: Mm-hmm.
2: And we talked about Kamala Harris back in 2020. Mm-hmm. Excuse me, 2024.
3: Yeah.
2: And she never made it to 2022.
3: Because nobody talked about her in 2020.
2: Well, she never made it to 2020 because the Democrats are racist and sexist.
3: That's right.
2: Now, by the way, that comes from her. She's the one that accused Democrats of being racist and sexist back in 2020.
3: That's right. She was abandoned before Christmas.
2: Yeah.
3: 2019.
2: Democrats were so racist and sexist, they said, now, let her through Thanksgiving, but no way is she getting past Christmas.
3: That's right. It's the holiday season.
2: But we had talked about, and we talked about this a couple of weeks ago, too, That when you know, and that was because Kamala Harris is still, you know, at the top of the bunch of who Democrats want to run in 2028, and we had gone back all the way. In fact, I found the ex post that I put out where I said Donald Trump, and this goes back to like June of 2024, and I said Trump is uniting the nation.
3: Yeah.
2: And I got some great responses because of it. And because Kamala now, and that's when she ran that ad where she said she's going to be tougher on the border. She didn't believe in open borders. She talked about a wall and a bunch of other topics that Trump was leading in. She said, no, I'm going to try to co-opt him on that. I'm going to try to beat him on that. It didn't last long. The left would not allow her to do that.
3: Many people don't even remember she promised to invade Greenland.
2: And so she pulled back from that.
4: Yeah.
2: Because she couldn't sell it to the Democrats. And I remember you and I in the midterm of 2006, we have long memories. Wow.
4: It's 20 years ago, Eric. It's 20 years ago.
3: Wow.
2: But the midterm of 2006, after the election, we went, wow, and Democrats did very well.
3: Mm-hmm.
2: But it was really after that 2006 election where Democrats were not trying to run, or even before, were not trying to run as much to the middle.
4: Yeah.
2: They're always trying to run to the middle. And really since then, and as we even get up to, you know, the last election, or you look at, you know, California, whatever, they cannot moderate whatsoever. And the question would be, will Tallarico try to do it and would he be successful? He's trying already. He's walking back the things he said already.
3: Mm-hmm.
2: Was interviewed by Ed O'Keefe, who, by the way, one of the criticisms of Ed O'Keefe was like, and Barry Weiss, we hope you're listening, he didn't push back.
3: Yeah.
2: He just asked some question. He answered, right. And then went to the next question.
3: Right.
2: And he answered, go to the next question.
3: Mm-hmm.
2: Didn't say, well, wait a minute. And he starts by asking him about the six biological sexes, all right?
3: All right.
2: And listen to this muddled answer. And he did not get pushback from Ed O'Keefe at all. Here we go.
5: Let me run one more by you, because, again, the president, other Republicans are already bringing it up. Again, in 2021, though, while debating a bill that restricted transgender student-athletes, you said modern science acknowledges six biological variations based on chromosomes to argue that sex is a nuanced spectrum, not a strict binary. Do you still believe there are six biological sexes?
6: I know there are two sexes, men and women. I also know there's a very small percentage of people who have these chromosomal abnormalities, and I believe they deserve to be treated with dignity and respect.
5: The other one.
2: Okay, now he went to never challenged him on that.
3: Right. Right.
2: And he's making the case that every transgender has a chromosome differentiation, and that's not true.
3: Right. I don't know anybody that's ever tried to make that case.
2: No. Ben O'Keefe just let that slide right by.
3: Yeah. Because you would stop and say, based on what? Show me that data.
2: Yeah. But you said six biological sexes.
3: Yeah.
2: And by the way, you know, and again, scientists didn't agree with that, by the way. He was lying back then when he said it.
3: Right. And you know, liberal activists didn't agree with it because they believe there's a lot more than six.
2: Right, right. Well, we had said it. Who was it when Biden said, three. You know, how many genders are there? Three. We went, oh, my God, you can't give a number like that.
3: You're done.
2: So, but there's him attempting. Let's see this next question. Here we go.
3: All right.
2: Okay, hang on. We ready? Here we go. All right.
5: Be in respect. The other one they keep harping on, and it's perhaps the most curious of all. They say you're a vegan.
6: I'm not a vegan. I'm an 8th-generation Texan. I've been eating barbecue since before Kim Paxton's first indictment. And this campaign basically runs on Texas barbecue. If all they have is lying about me being a vegan, I feel pretty good about our chances.
2: But they're not lying. You said it.
3: Right.
2: You said it. You said you're a vegan. I mean, it's just like, they're not lying about it. And he was asked also, the other question was on the border where he said that, the Republicans are lying. He had said, remember, and we had played the audio before. Mm-hmm. I think we played it in the last couple of days where he said that the border should be like the front porch.
3: Right.
2: Where
3: with the welcome mat.
2: Right. With the welcome mat, you welcome the good people in. But not the bad people.
3: Mm-hmm.
2: Well, then my next question would be, and he's trying to make the case. No, I just said it's an open border for good people, but he's trying to make the case that he said, you know, to give the impression that he was against sanctuary cities and he's not.
3: Right.
2: Because that would be my next question. So are you against sanctuary cities where illegal immigrant criminals are protected?
3: Right, right.
2: So this is his attempt to lie by, again, projecting and calling the Republicans liars about things that he clearly said.
3: Mm-hmm.
2: And so you've got to go after him for that. And, again, Ed O'Keefe, did you hear him laugh? Ed O'Keefe laughed.
3: Yeah.
2: He said, you know, the Paxton indictment. I mean, it was Barry Weiss. Ed O'Keefe did a horrible job.
3: Right.
2: Just let him answer. Just let him go through.
3: Well, it was a propaganda piece.
2: Yep.
3: If you're not going to hit them back, if you're not going to question every answer that comes at you, every response that comes at you, you're not doing journalism. Just hand him the mic and let him just talk and lie.
2: Yeah.
3: Because that's basically what you did. That's not journalism.
2: But it shows a change that the Tallarico people believe after over a decade of not attempting to go to the middle. Because remember, that was always what they were attempting to do.
3: Mm-hmm.
2: Kamala tried it and failed on a national level.
3: Right.
2: Tallarico and his campaign now believe it's time to move to the middle and lie about where James Tallarico really stands.
3: Right.
2: And the belief is, or the hope is, that Democrats in Texas know he's lying. Just like when Obama said, I'm grappling with gay marriage. And remember the gay activists the pro-gay marriage activists were talking about later on and go, no, we all knew he was lying. Everybody knew he was lying. He wasn't grappling with it.
3: But, you
2: he
3: know,
2: was lying.
3: Because the difference was that not exactly a Sunday morning talk show, but Ellen DeGeneres and her daytime talk show and she brought on John McCain. You know, what do you believe in terms of gay marriage? And his response, marriage is between a man and a woman. Obama had said the same thing already. And look, we had our issues with John McCain in terms of him being a senator. But if you're talking about two different parties, the candidates for each party being questioned, and at the exact same issue, one gets away with it and the other one. And they get away with it because exactly what you just said. No, we know he's lying. We're okay with him lying. And then all of a sudden he was grappling and evolving.
2: Now, what you do here, because unfortunately we have to help the Republicans on basic communication skills, you take everything that he said in that interview. Here's what James Tallarico said this week. Here's what he said back then.
3: Mm-hmm.
2: And those are the ads that you make. And then you say, James Tallarico is lying to you. He doesn't want you to know what he would really do as a senator.
3: Right.
2: And I'll say this. Why? Because adults don't change their mind on basic issues.
3: Right.
2: Adults don't all of a sudden change their mind.
3: On foundational issues, they don't.
2: Right. And those are foundational issues.
3: Right.
2: You don't go from saying there are six biological sexes that are proven by scientists and then 5 years later say, oh, no, there's only two. There's only two, but there are some chromosomal differences, which are not, that does not explain the radical transgender movement at all.
3: Yeah.
2: But on the border, I'd say, oh, fine. Then, oh, and he said he criticized Obama, for the border. Did he? I want to see if he's got that on there and whether he would. I don't believe he did. I don't remember any Democrat until you got to election time that said Biden's got to do something on the border. He's going to lose because of it. And then at that point, they were saying, you've got to do something.
3: Right.
2: But it wasn't that Biden didn't do the job on the border. He did do the job on the border. He did exactly. Biden was totally successful in his border plan.
3: Yeah.
2: His border plan was to open the damn border.
3: Yep.
2: And he succeeded.
3: Yep.
2: And then when politically it worked against him at the end, who was it? Minority Whip Catherine Clark the other day. Mm. Oh, well, he got the border under control. He got the, I think he was there, she was on CNBC. He got the border under control by the end of his term. Yeah, he made me, so he actually got it under control by the end. He caused it.
3: Yeah. Yes.
2: And they didn't challenge her on that either.
3: No.
2: They didn't challenge her on
3: it. No. No, and it's, and these are basic, this does not, you know, a third grader could go through those, these points that we're making here. You're not getting in the weeds on these issues. These are very simple issues with very few moving parts.
2: And I would ask you to say, well, you said it's like a front porch. You welcome everybody, but the bad people you don't. If they're bad, you don't welcome them. My next question would be, so you're against sanctuary cities.
3: Yeah, right. Right. Hmm. Right.
2: This isn't that hard, Republicans. You know, it's, again, I don't want the Democrats to win.
3: No.
2: So let's not celebrate too much primary victories.
3: Yeah. No, let's not.
2: We are Red Eye Radio.
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8: How USDA meteorologist Brad Rippey describes a pre-Memorial Day weekend change in U.S. weather.
9: Flip the script.
8: With switching patterns in many parts of the country, going as far back as last summer, early fall of last year.
9: The pattern that has led to expansive drought coverage across the South, the Great Plains, and the West seems to have broken down in the week before Memorial Day weekend.
8: Conditions expected to remain for at least the next 2 weeks, and that comes during a key time for our nation's agriculture.
9: It is too late for a lot of the winter wheat crop, especially in the southern half of the country, but for just about everything else, agriculturally speaking, this is good news if you suddenly find yourself recovering from drought, getting into a wetter pattern.
8: Such as what is expected to happen in the southern U.S. Meanwhile, the north-central part of the country now sees heat and dryness. I'm Rod Bain reporting for the U.S. Department of Agriculture in Washington, D.C.
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0: We're with our radio. He is Eric Perlian. I'm Gary McNamara. This is really interesting. Just a ton of audio today. This is Michael LaRosa, former chief spokesperson for Jill Biden, Jill, and for Joe Biden in the 2020 campaign. So this is a loyal Democrat talking about Plattner and talking about Democrats in, well, Democrats in Washington. Here we go.
1: This has always been sort of a white whale for Democrats, this seat, and Susan Collins. And she won by, Collins won by 9 points, being outraised, outspent, both 2-1 by the Democrat. And the Democrat outpolled Susan Collins for a year in all of the public polling. What's funny to me is that Democrats in D.C. in the consultant class or the activist class think that somehow that guy right there represents what real America and normal America wants back home or outside of D.C. It's not. I mean, if Maine wants a self-proclaimed communist and a guy who has Nazi tattoos and talks about his masturbation habits and mocks wounded U.S. soldiers who were shot by the Taliban, Maine is going to have that choice. Mm-hmm. They can make that choice. They will make it in November. Now,
2: well, I learned something new during that audio.
0: Yes, I did not know about the
2: habits.
0: The habits.
2: His habits.
0: The,

0: if you're a Nazi, are you automatically the master of your own domain?
1: I would think that's the case, but I don't.
0: Huh?
1: We're just asking questions. We're not trying to be suggestive. We're not bringing it up. We're just responding to these idiots.
0: We're trying to understand the political landscape currently in America. That's all we're doing.
1: We're grappling with all of this.
0: We're just a couple of simple fellas just trying to learn.
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3: With SRN News, I'm Jason Walker. United States forces carrying out new defensive strikes on an Iranian military site after downing four Iranian attack drones. U.S. also struck an Iranian ground control station that was about to launch a fifth drone. U.S. military striking another vessel transporting drugs in the eastern Pacific, killing two men. Hours earlier, U.S. forces had launched a strike on a different boat in the same region, killing at least one man there. Center for Strategic and International Studies says U.S. military contractors will need 3 years to replenish stockpiles of weapons used in the war. But Defense Secretary Pete Hegseth says new weapons are already being produced. Overnight fire killing 16 students in Kenya in a dormitory of a boarding school. 80 have been hurt. SRN News.
4: This is weatherology. I'm meteorologist Laura Lockwood with the Alexandria Lakes Area Forecast. Lows dip down to about 56 overnight under clear skies. Winds out of the east, 10 to 15 miles per hour. High temperatures reach up to 89 Thursday, mainly sunny skies. Lows dip down to about 62 Thursday night, mainly cloudy. Dry with temperatures well above average Friday and Saturday, and highs in the mid-80s to the upper 80s. For KXRA, I'm meteorologist Laura Lockwood. Currently, it's 61 degrees.
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1: And we are Red Eye Radio. He's Eric Carly, and I'm Gary McNamara. And since in the last segment, the show went into the gutter. Not because of us.
2: We didn't do that because of us.
1: Just because we're responding to what was being said. 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
1: So this audio was actually from CNN from election night.
2: Yeah.
1: And it was Scott Jennings, CNN's Laura Coates, and Democrat strategist from Texas, Chuck Rocha. So okay.
2: All right.
1: Listen to this. All right, here we go.
3: And I think the race is still likely or lean lean Republican tonight. But look, they got to run the race.
4: Hold on, Chuck is already laughing at the most radical. Is that hyperbole that you can relate to at all?
5: Look, I'm going to say that Ken Paxton is the most flawed, corrupt, divorced, biblical, all these things is what this campaign wants to be about when Scott Jennings and me are on this TV. But to the voters of Texas, it's going to be whether you care more about pronouns or gas prices. If you care more about what the price of your utility bill is or what gender you are. Right now in Texas, I've been polling all over Texas, not just for Tyler Rico, but when you go to somebody's house and ask them what's your biggest concern, it's normally how they're going to make ends meet, not about like who's got a pee-pee and who don't.
4: So he wants this race. I'm going to let that go for a second.
5: Thank you.
4: But he wants that race, right, Tyler Rico?
3: You're just going to let that go?
4: I'm letting the pee-pee go right now. Yes, I am. At 11:07, maybe the pee-pee comes back. But right now, 11:04, I'm going
3: we'll get back to
4: myself.
3: The pee-pee.
4: We'll come back. Jesus Christ.
3: Please, because I'm a lady,
4: Ashley,
3: boys. I'm a lady.
4: Okay,
3: settle down.
4: But now I'm
1: So I'm sorry, but all I keep thinking is Mr. Bookman from Seinfeld.
2: Yeah. You like that, Seinfeld? I'm trying to protect the kids from opening a book and seeing a bunch of pee-pees and wee-wees.
1: But I will say one thing. If the Republicans lose, it's because I read what Jim Garrity put on X yesterday. Jim Garrity from National Review.
2: Mm.
1: The president and his administration is laser focused on everything except affordability. And if the Republicans lose, they lose because they've ignored it.
2: Yeah,
1: end of story.
2: That'll be the reason.
1: The only weakness Republicans have right now is affordability, and they don't seem to care.
2: Yep.
1: And it is absolutely amazing to me that there seems to be no concern about it whatsoever. You cannot talk your way by bringing up any successes elsewhere at all about affordability. And the lesson is Biden.
2: Yeah. Yeah.
1: He lost because of the border, affordability.
2: Yep.
1: That's prices.
2: Yep.
1: And also the radical transgender movement, which became the women's issue of 2024.
2: Mm-hmm.
1: But every one of those were on the side, you know, where the public voted against that was for Republicans, because Republicans were saying, we'll solve all of those problems.
2: Right.
1: The number one important thing that affects people the most, affordability. And the Republicans don't seem to care. And this administration doesn't seem to care at all. They talk a good game, but nothing. And I'm not talking just about gas prices.
2: Well,
1: I'm talking about everything across the board. I want to read this here. Here it is. David wrote us yesterday when we were talking about it. Gas prices are too high, but I'm not going to sell our beautiful country for $1.69. I'm not going to change my vote.
2: Right.
1: It's not about you, David, and it's not about me. As I said, my major thing, whether they're weak Republicans or strong Republicans, they're not insane Democrats. That's all I care is that Democrats don't win.
2: Right.
1: And doesn't matter how you think, David, doesn't matter how I think. It's understanding the public at large. Remember, and you said it. I never forget because you made a big deal out of it after the 2016 election, why he won, about the Wall Street Journal article that went to Harlem and said to people that actually voted for Hillary at that time, why did Trump win? Trump won because he talked about issues that affect us here at home. Hillary's talking about everything else except what affects us here at home, and now Republicans are making the exact same mistake. The only thing that Republicans have is competence in other areas that they have done in things like deregulation and everything else, but you can if the president succeeds in getting a deal with Iran in the Middle East, that will also be great, but still the number one issue is the economy, stupid, and we found that again back in 2024.
2: Well, and the problem here too is that if enough people, enough of the voting public, believe that Democrats are going to start handing out checks, which by the way, it won't happen because they will not get a veto-proof majority. That's not going to happen. But it doesn't matter if their perception is they'll do better with the economy. Or if the perception is that I need to send a message to the GOP that they suck on the economy, just as punishment, even if they believe, well, I probably won't get anything for a couple of years, but if I help give Democrats momentum, then and they get the White House in a couple of years and they have the House and the Senate, then they start writing checks again. When people are underwater, they don't care anything about the national. Nobody cares anything about the national debt, our audience not included. But the American people have given up on the national debt and have, in fact, I wonder if they ever cared about it. So in terms of writing checks, in terms of handing out free stuff, those free promises, whether they even come to fruition or not, the free promises will drive people. And they always have in a bad economy. And it's hard to say bad economy right now because there are many things in the economy that are great. But if your own personal economy at home, your own budget is failing over and over again, and you're underwater and you've got nowhere else to turn, you think about what people are doing on side gigs, everything they're doing to earn extra money. And wages aren't keeping up. And now inflation ticking up again. And we know what's driving this uptick in inflation. Which is why we've got to, if you get back to the Iran thing, this mission has to be completed for every reason. For number one, for the mission itself. And number two, politically, you want this to be done sooner than later so you can get the benefit of that. And again, I mentioned yesterday, it could be that by comparison, if the mission in Iran is completed to the point that oil comes back down, which means if energy prices are down, food prices will settle somewhat because the transportation of goods will also be cheaper. If the 150 days, which is up in July on his current tariffs, runs out and there's nothing else that he's going to throw at the courts or is going to be extended by that. By comparison, there may be some positive effect. I wouldn't count on that. Right now, as we've said all along, I used to say, run like you're 20 points behind. Run like you're 80 points behind.
1: Yeah.
2: And that's exactly what has to be
1: done.
2: You
1: can have all the cabinet meetings like he had publicly yesterday. And that's where I think Garrity had the comment. Jim Garrity from National Review, they're laser focused on everything except affordability.
2: Yeah.
1: But we said this yesterday, and I agree with you. That's why I said if they lose, Republicans can still win because the Democrats are so bad.
2: Mm-hmm.
1: And in the polling, it has showed up to this point that even though the administration gets horrible marks on the economy, the people don't believe that the Democrats are the solution.
2: Right, right.
1: You know, so again, you don't know. And I agree with you. If the war can end, and then even remember, as we said earlier, though, if we weren't in this war, prices might have moderated because remember, the amount of tariffs went down drastically.
2: Right.
1: You know, they're probably raising what? Yeah. A third of what they were before with Trump's new tariffs. So that would have moderated, that might have moderated prices. And if we weren't in the Iran war, prices, the inflation numbers could be looking, you know, really, really good, but they're not going to come down. You know, that's the point. Gasoline will come down, and maybe there will be some products because of shipping that might come down a little bit.
2: Well, I think that's going to happen actually in a considerable way because of where diesel has been, diesel prices, which again is the shipment
1: through the roof.
2: Yeah, and so, but it depends on the level of the drop. You know, I know that's a Captain Obvious statement, but I don't know where diesel will settle after this. Gasoline may settle, but then again, if it happens in the middle of the summer, still in the heart of driving season, and I don't know what will happen again or how far of a drop the diesel prices would be in the event that we get the Strait of Hormuz settled, and we'll see where it goes. It's as it always is. I think the markets are kind of skittish. I think even with any kind of agreement, framework, whatever you want to call it, on the Strait of Hormuz, it's going to be slower. I think the markets are going to be a little timid and really dropping those prices in a dramatic way. I hope I'm wrong about that. But the point is, I don't think they'll trust an agreement. I think they'll believe that there's at any moment that chaos could ensue in the Strait of Hormuz. But
1: I will say yesterday when they attacked that, they went after the Iranian ground control station that was about to launch another drone.
2: Yeah.
1: These actions were measured purely defensive and intended to maintain the ceasefire.
2: Yeah. Well, the Wall Street Journal, by the way, had a very interesting story yesterday about how the Chinese are buying oil secretly, and they've got this set of clandestine ships where they're actually running a line, filling these ships with oil, and selling them to China. Iran is still selling oil to China. I don't know the volume. I didn't get that far into the story, but that's a problem. And if that's not completely controlled and settled, you know, there's going to be a problem long term, I believe.
1: My chuckle was military action is intended to protect the ceasefire.
2: Yeah, exactly. We're going to war to protect the ceasefire. Yes.
1: We are Red Eye Radio.
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0: We are Red Eye Radio. He is Eric Carlin. I'm Gary McNamara. I tell you, though, it's going to be an interesting next 5 months. It really is.
1: It may be one of the most, I guess we say this every season.
0: Yeah, the new
1: season.
0: One always is. Yeah.
1: But the latest is always the most interesting because now there are so many factors that are involved here in determining, trying to grasp, guess, poll, determine what the American people are worried about and how that's going to drive votes. Again, pricing is going to be a big driver. But will it be outdone by the absurdity, the insanity of the left? Because the absurdity and insanity isn't just the libs of TikTok moments. It's about the threat, the existing threat of what has become the violent left justifying taking lives or attempting to take lives. Coming after your children and control of your children. These are very serious issues, and that definitely will outweigh pricing with some people. It has to be enough, though.
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8: News this hour from Town Hall, I'm Rick Thomason. The Trump administration is determined to keep Ebola-infected Americans abroad from entering the U.S., a specialized facility being set up in Kenya to monitor them. It's another jolt to the shaky Iran ceasefire.
9: This is the second time in 3 days that the U.S. has attacked targets in Iran, saying that the strikes were conducted in self-defense. The U.S. shot down 4 one-way attack drones it said posed a threat over the Strait of Hormuz. The military then conducted airstrikes against an Iranian ground control station that was about to fire a 5th drone. On Monday, the United States struck missile launch sites and Iranian boats it said were trying to lay mines in the strait, where thousands of commercial tanker ships are stranded as a result of the conflict. The renewed hostilities threaten the fragile ceasefire between Iran and America as the two nations continue negotiations to end the war.
8: The BBC's Sarah Smith. Crews are resuming the search for 9 people missing, presumed dead, at a Washington State paper mill where a chemical tank ruptured. 2 people are confirmed dead. Your tax dollars at work, or not.
10: We send hundreds of billions of dollars to the states to administer the food stamp program. The federal government has no insight into whether those food stamps are going to people who are legally entitled or whether those people actually even exist. And so we're working on a number of mechanisms to actually force the states to verify that the people who receive these benefits are actually entitled to them.
8: Vice President Vance leading a Trump administration crackdown on fraud. An FBI raid on the Virginia home of a former senior CIA officer allegedly yielded more than 300 gold bars valued at more than $40 million, along with $2 million in cash. David Rush, who had top secret level clearance, is charged with criminal theft of public money. On Wall Street this morning, the Dow futures are down 36 points. NASDAQ futures are off 73 points. More on these stories, townhall.com.
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8: Israel is urging people across southern Lebanon to evacuate now as it vows to exert extreme force to crush Hezbollah.
12: Roads have been jam-packed with cars fleeing the cities of Tyre and Nabatea. The warning given on the Islamic holiday of Eid comes a day after Israeli troops clashed with the militant group along the Litani River. Rabbi Khreis, displaced from a Lebanese border village, says there is no Eid for us. We're being displaced, forced to leave our land, our homes, our livelihoods, while our memories are being destroyed. Many Israelis have also left the area near the Lebanese border in Kiryat Shemona. Mayan Micah says residents don't feel like there's a ceasefire. I live 24/7 with the feeling that every time I leave the house or a protected space, it could cost me my life, she says. I'm Jennifer King.
8: Fire at a girls' school in central Kenya. It's claimed a number of lives, the exact number not known at this time. Police say rescue crews have taken a number of injured people to hospitals. News and analysis, townhall.com. With big responsibility comes a big paycheck.
13: Company boards are rewarding their top executives for bigger profits and higher stock prices. The typical CEO compensation package rose 6% in 2025 to $17.7 million. The median pay for employees at those companies in the S&P earned $89,744, a 4.7% increase year over year. The CEO with the biggest compensation package, Tesla's Elon Musk, with a package valued at $132.3 billion, all in the form of stock awards. I'm Donna Water.
8: The share of Americans without health insurance held steady around 8% of the population last year, according to the Centers for Disease Control and Prevention. The national survey results out today show the uninsured rate has stayed down from where it was a few years ago. More on these stories at townhall.com.
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21: This is Weatherology. I'm meteorologist Laura Lockwood with the Alexandria Lakes Area Forecast. Daytime highs approaching 89 today under mainly sunny skies, southeasterly winds 8 to 15 miles per hour. Lows dip down to about 62 tonight. Mainly cloudy skies expected. Mainly cloudy skies expected tomorrow. Highs level off around 88. I'm meteorologist Laura Lockwood with your KXRA forecast brought to you by Egg Country. Currently 61.
22: This is America in the Morning from Westwood One. Good morning, I'm John Trout. It's Thursday, May 28th, 2026. Here's what's coming up on America in the Morning.
23: President Trump says November's midterm elections will not factor into his approach toward the Iran war. Sagar Meghani, Washington.
24: A Pacific Northwest mill town braces for the worst.
25: The deadliest industrial tragedy in modern Washington state history.
24: I'm Richard Johnson in Seattle.
26: Joe Biden is suing the Justice Department in an attempt to block the release of audio recordings and transcripts of Biden's interviews. Mike Hempen, Washington.
27: Alabama is asking the Supreme Court to allow it to use a congressional map favoring Republicans. I'm Julie Walker.
28: On Wall Street, investors are hoping the war with Iran is ending. Oil prices dramatically drop. I'm Jessica Ettinger.
29: A reportedly painful diagnosis for former Attorney General Pam Bondi. I'm Clayton Neville.
22: All ahead on America in the Morning. It's 7 after. The United States carried out another series of military strikes against Iran Wednesday night and shot down 4 Iranian one-way attack drones. This as President Trump held a cabinet meeting at the White House where he made clear he's not happy with the Iran negotiations. Washington correspondent Sagar Meghani reports President Trump says it's time for Iran to end the closure of the Strait of Hormuz and give up nuclear ambitions, or they'll face a heavy price. And the president also said that nations, including Saudi Arabia, should join the Abraham Accords because, as he said, those nations owe it to the United States.
30: And we'd like to have the countries we were talking about, with Saudi Arabia, UAE, Qatar, and the others, we'd like to have them immediately join the, and Steve Witkoff is working on that with Jared and some others, but would like to have them join the Abraham Accords. It'll be historic if they do it. And we would, I think they owe that to us, to be honest. I think, because that really would be a tremendous sign. And I think those countries owe it to us. Steve, are you going to get them to sign?
31: We're definitely pushing it, Mr. President.
30: I'm not sure we should make the deal if they don't sign. You want to know the truth?
23: President Trump says November's midterm elections will not factor into his approach toward the Iran war. The war is politically unpopular for Republicans hoping to hold their slim majorities. After saying over the weekend a deal is largely negotiated, the president acknowledged at a cabinet meeting there's more to do with Iran.
30: They're negotiating on fumes, but we'll see what happens. Maybe we have to go back and finish it. Maybe we don't. Right now, I mean, you can speak to Steve Witkoff and Jared. They're doing a good job. But right now, I think it looks like they want to just make a deal. I don't think they have a choice.
23: And should not try to outweigh him.
30: They thought they were going to outweigh me. You know, we'll outweigh him. He's got the midterms. I don't care about the midterms. Look what happened last night. That was the prelude to the midterms. People understand it. They know that. Very simple. Iran cannot have a nuclear weapon. I'm doing that for the world. I'm not doing it just for us. And we've had great support from other nations, by the way. We don't need it at all, but we've had great support from other nations. The problem is you always get the support when you don't need it.
23: He won't simply settle.
30: I didn't do this to get a crummy agreement.
23: With Pentagon Chief Pete Hegseth sitting alongside, the president says it has to be perfect. If not,
30: then the man on my left is going to finish him off.
23: Sagar Meghani, Washington.
22: A small town in the Pacific Northwest is trying to recover from a devastating industrial accident. 2 are confirmed dead, 9 injured, and 9 missing and presumed dead in the collapse of a huge tank filled with deadly chemical used in the production of paper. From Seattle, correspondent Rich Johnson has more.
24: The accident in Longview, Washington, along the Columbia River, about 130 miles south of Seattle, is probably going to make unwanted history, according to Washington Governor Bob Ferguson.
0: We're bracing ourselves for this being the deadliest industrial tragedy in modern Washington state history.
24: Longview Fire Battalion Chief Matt Amos says crews trying to recover the bodies of the 9 other victims will work in a slow, deliberate, methodical manner.
1: The priority is ensuring responder safety while treating every victim with the greatest dignity, care, and respect as possible.
24: That also means working around the liquid still in the damaged tank, what's known as white liquor, the caustic alkaline chemical used to turn wood chips into paper. Another fire chief, Scott Goldstein, says they caught a break when it comes to working around the 20,000 gallons of white liquor remaining in the leaking tank.
0: The amount of material in the tank remains on the opposite side of the tank from where the leak is.
24: But some of that material has leaked into the nearby Columbia River. Environmental crews are working to determine the impact of that spill. Meanwhile, the impact on the people of the Longview area has been devastating. Resident Mandy Davison sums it up.
2: If you have a spouse or a child that works at one of these mills, as generally safe as these mills are, you still kiss them goodbye every single morning or every single night for their shift, and you just pray, just God, please keep them safe this today.
24: Her comment courtesy of KATU-TV in Portland. The area's member of Congress, Marie Glusenkamp-Perez, says once the recovery's over and the site's cleaned up, a lot of people want a lot of answers.
3: The mill workers I've talked to want full accountability. They want a comprehensive, unbiased investigation.
24: And we're hearing the first comments from the mill owner, Nippon Dynawave. An official thanked first responders, company workers, and the union, and said the focus right now is finding and recovering the people who were lost. I'm Richard Johnson in Seattle.
22: 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It's 12 after. The Department of Justice is facing a lawsuit from a former commander-in-chief. That and more when America in the Morning continues after these messages.
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0: 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America in the Morning continues. There are several areas of wet weather today around the nation. Here's AccuWeather.com meteorologist LaTroy Thornton.
1: The latest stretch of wet conditions begins today across areas from the southeast into the center of the nation, with many rounds of rain and thunderstorms in store between today and Saturday from Georgia and South Carolina into northern Florida and westward through Louisiana, mainly eastern Oklahoma, central and eastern Kansas, even southern Missouri and much of Tennessee. This will offer some more drought relief once again within what has been a rather wet stretch over recent days, but with some of these areas not being dry lately, the risk for at least localized areas of flash flooding does increase the more the downpours reach the same areas repeatedly through this period. Showers also build across the northeast, with a storm lagging behind a cold front that brings in lower humidity and generally cooler conditions for many. Those showers should extend from New England westward into parts of northern and upstate New York, with the thunder risk higher in New York than New England. To the west and south of there, it's looking like a generally nice day from the Great Lakes into northern parts of the Midwest, with lowering humidity for the Mid-Atlantic and even much of the Dakotas looking dry today. However, at least a spotty afternoon thundershower is expected from northeastern Colorado and western parts of Nebraska, north and west through just about all of Wyoming and much of Montana as well. This leads into the risk for severe weather today, which actually looks to be the highest from parts of the Idaho-Montana border zone into portions of southeastern Washington state and northeastern Oregon, where a strong storm centered over California supports thunderstorms this afternoon and evening that may bring both hail and strong winds. In Sierraville, California, today brings clouds, showers, and a thunderstorm, the high 53. For Sault Ste. Marie, Michigan, look for some sun today and a high of 67. That's the nation's weather. I'm AccuWeather.com meteorologist LaTroy Thornton.
0: 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A former president announced that he's taking legal action against the Department of Justice. Correspondent Mike Hempen reports on what led Joe Biden to file a lawsuit.
2: Joe Biden is suing the Justice Department in an attempt to block the release of audio recordings and transcripts of Biden's interviews with a ghostwriter. The files were obtained by the special counsel who investigated Biden's handling of classified documents during his time as a senator and vice president. Biden's lawyers say the Justice Department plans to release the files to Congress and a conservative group, the Heritage Foundation. They say the disclosure would constitute an unwarranted invasion of Biden's privacy. Biden did the interviews at his home in 2016 and 2017 when he was vice president. Mike Hempen, Washington.
0: After a three-judge federal panel found against Alabama's plan to redistrict, the state's now taking their case to the Supreme Court to allow the use of a GOP-drawn congressional map. Correspondent Julie Walker has the story.
3: Alabama is asking the Supreme Court to allow it to use a congressional map favoring Republicans. Despite a lower court's ruling, the map intentionally discriminates against black people. The state filed an emergency appeal with the justices Wednesday, a day after a three-judge court blocked a map with a black majority in just one of Alabama's seven congressional districts. The judges ordered Alabama to use a court-ordered map with two districts with large black populations. The appeal is the latest development following last month's Supreme Court ruling weakening the Voting Rights Act and part of a broader push by President Trump to try to preserve Republicans' slim House majority. I'm Julie Walker.
0: 18 after. When we return on America in the Morning, Meta considers turning Facebook into a subscription-based service. That and more after these messages.
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0: This is America in the Morning. It's 20 after. Welcome back. Meta, investor tips, and the president. Part of Thursday business. Here's CNBC's Jessica Ettinger.
14: Record high closes for the major averages yesterday. A couple of small moves, but it was good enough. The Dow was up 180 points. The S&P 500 index up just 1 point. But that S&P does open at a record high this morning. Investors are optimistic some sort of a deal to end the Iran war is close. Oil dramatically falling. U.S. crude back below $90 a barrel as investors are hopeful. President Trump making some concessions on enriched uranium and more to get the Strait of Hormuz open so oil can flow.
15: The Strait's going to be open to everybody.
16: And who would control it?
15: International waters. Nobody's going to control it. We're going to watch over it. We'll watch over it, but nobody's going to control it.
14: Chipmaker Micron at another record high yesterday.
17: If there's one stat that underscores the run that this stock has had, this one might be the most eye-popping, okay? For a stock that's up 220% year-to-date, Micron reached $1 trillion in market cap in just 48 days after it was first valued at $500 billion, okay? $500 billion to $1 trillion in market cap in 48 days. For context, it took NVIDIA near 500 days. To hit that same benchmark.
14: That's CNBC's Scott Wapner. Now, Ritholtz Wealth's Josh Brown was asked on CNBC, if an investor doesn't own shares of Micron today, should they buy it now?
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0: CNBC's Jessica Ettinger with Thursday Business. It's 24 after. New allegations and a personal health fight are putting Pam Bondi back in the spotlight when America in the Morning continues after these messages.
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0: America in the Morning continues. On the same day that the White House announced that Pam Bondi would be joining a newly formed advisory committee, an ethics group filed a complaint alleging misconduct during her time as Attorney General. And just days before she's expected to sit before the House Oversight Committee regarding the Epstein files, the former AG announced she's undergoing cancer treatments. Correspondent Clayton Neville reports.
28: Former Attorney General Pam Bondi reportedly sent a text message to CBS News saying she was diagnosed with thyroid cancer after she left the Department of Justice last month. She said she had a recent surgery to treat the cancer. This as Bondi has plans to stay involved in the Trump administration. There are reports that she's been chosen to serve on a presidential advisory commission focused on AI policy. Vice President J.D. Vance called Bondi an enormously valuable asset to the president's team. She was fired April 2nd and replaced by Deputy Attorney General Todd Blanche. I'm Clayton Neville.
0: The Justice Department is conducting a criminal investigation into whether author E. Jean Carroll committed perjury in connection with her civil lawsuits against President Trump. In her first lawsuit, Carroll accused Trump of defamation when he insulted her and denied raping her in a department store dressing room in the 1990s. Carroll later accused Trump of sexually abusing her in a separate lawsuit. Trump has denied the allegations and said he never met Carroll. Federal juries in both cases found in favor of Carroll, awarding her $83 million in the defamation case and $5 million in the sexual abuse case. The Wall Street Journal is reporting that the DOJ is looking into a 2022 deposition in which Carroll said no one was paying her legal fees for her defamation lawsuit. America in the Morning for Thursday, May 28th, 2026 is produced by Jeff McKay. I'm John Trout. This is Westwood One.
29: This is Weatherology. I'm meteorologist Allura Lockwood with the Alexandria Lakes Area Forecast. Daytime highs approaching 89 today under mainly sunny skies, southeasterly winds 8 to 15 miles per hour. Lows dip down to about 62 tonight. Mainly cloudy skies expected. Mainly cloudy skies expected tomorrow. Highs level off around 88. I'm meteorologist Allura Lockwood with your KXRA forecast brought to you by Egg Country. Right now, it's 59 degrees.
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3: This is America in the Morning from Westwood One. Coming up this half hour.
4: Let the campaigning for November begin in Texas. I'm Clayton Neville.
5: Ron DeSantis is pushing a major property tax overhaul that could eliminate taxes for millions of Florida homeowners. I'm Sue Aller.
6: The U.S. will need years to replenish three advanced weapon systems used in the Iran war. Sagar, Meghani, Washington.
7: FAA demands investigation of SpaceX. I'm the new old tech guy, Chuck Palm.
8: Who will be performing at the Great American State Fair in Washington this summer? I'm Kevin Carr.
9: Matthew Perry's assistant gets more than 3 years in prison for his central role in the actor's ketamine death. I'm Haya Pinjwani.
3: Back after these messages.
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0: 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Beginning in the west, here's AccuWeather.com meteorologist LaTroy Thornton with today's outlook.
1: A powerful disturbance centered over California continues to spin without moving much today, and this feature provides enough energy to the atmosphere that thunderstorms may have the potential to turn severe over parts of the Pacific Northwest that don't commonly get severe storms. In fact, a zone from central Oregon, north and east, through southeastern parts of Washington, northern and central Idaho, and a bit across the border into far western Montana is in line for storms this afternoon and evening that may bring hail as well as damaging wind gusts of at least 55 to 65 miles per hour. However, the risk for thunderstorms spreads across more of the west than just those zones, also including interior portions of northern and central California and across the border a bit into northern and western Nevada, with showers closer to the California coast and a spotty thundershower for some from northwestern Montana into Wyoming and mainly northern parts of Colorado. That risk for precipitation links up with the latest round of active conditions from portions of the plains, especially Kansas and Oklahoma, into the southeast, with the period through Saturday likely to feature multiple rounds of rain and thunderstorms once again. These storms will bring another dose of drought relief, but numerous downpours over the same areas through the next several days may still bring the risk for some localized flash flooding. The other area of wet weather for today extends from central and northern New York State across portions of New England, where showers develop today as yet another disturbance crosses through that region behind a cold front. There may be some thunder in eastern parts of New York, but places from New Jersey and the Mid-Atlantic westward through the Great Lakes region into northern portions of the Midwest look dry today as high pressure brings in the sunshine. That's the weather across America. I'm AccuWeather.com meteorologist LaTroy Thornton.
0: 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The campaign speeches ended on primary election night, and almost immediately ads hit the airwaves as the candidates in Texas were finalized for a high-profile race for a U.S. Senate seat. Correspondent Clayton Neville reports from Dallas.
2: It was a landslide victory in the Republican primary runoff in Texas this week between State Attorney General Ken Paxton and longtime incumbent Senator John Cornyn. Paxton got well over 60% of the vote, and Paxton's more than 40 years in Congress has just 7 months left. Paxton touted a recent endorsement by President Trump as a big part of the reason for his victory and insisted that that endorsement is the most powerful in politics. The runoff, though, is behind Paxton now as he takes on Democrat James Tallarico. There are concerns by Cornyn supporters and other Republicans that Paxton's checkered past will allow Tallarico to become the first Democrat to win a Texas Senate seat since the early 90s. It didn't take long for the TV ads to drop. Paxton's camp going after Tallarico for what they call extreme and progressive ideas.
3: This is Texas. This is not.
4: Something that you love that's not family or friends.
5: I love, and I'm just saying this because it's on my mind, the trans children.
2: And the Tallarico campaign targeting an extramarital affair of Paxton's, fraud allegations, and a state impeachment trial against him.
6: Bribery, dereliction of duty, obstruction of justice,
7: and conspiracy. A majority of Texas House Republicans voted to impeach one of their own.
2: And the name calling has also started, or really is ramping up.
8: Some people know him as Tofu Tallarico. Some people call him Six-Gender Jimmy. I've even heard some people call him James Tallarico.
2: Tallarico was asked by CBS News about that name, Tallarico.
9: Well, I think if Ken Paxton is worried about freaks, he should stop giving Epstein-style sweetheart deals to pedophiles. You know, this is the guy who just released Adam Hoffman. Ken Paxton is the most corrupt politician in America.
2: The campaigning expected to be high dollar on both sides with national implications in the race. A win by Democrats in November could help shift the balance of power in Congress. I'm Clayton Neville.
0: It's the news as many as 50,000 people forced from their homes had been waiting for. Southern California officials have lifted all evacuation orders for residents near a damaged toxic chemical tank in a town between Los Angeles and Anaheim. Following the story, correspondent Julie Walker.
10: The all clear for residents in and around Garden Grove in Southern California after the risk of a catastrophic explosion or leak from a chemical tank is over. A crack in the top allowing pressure to escape.
11: That last 12,000 gallons of chemical in the other tank which we worked on last night and today and successfully did, and then turn the water off on the main vessel that's been compromised and see that it continues to maintain its temperature. All day long, crews were in and out doing exactly that, checking the temperatures, mitigating the tank next to it, and finishing off those two last checkboxes.
10: Orange County Fire Authority Interim Chief T.J. McGovern.
12: On Thursday, this incident started with two options: a major explosion, which we referred to as a blevy or a catastrophic leak. We all found that unacceptable, and we knew we had to come up with a plan. After an extensive operation, we're happy to report that all evacuation orders have been lifted and residents have started to return home. To the residents, we thank you again. We understand the inconvenience and the difficulties and the challenges that this has all brought to you.
10: Residents forced to evacuate after the 7,000-gallon tank with methyl methacrylate used to make airplane parts overheated Thursday. Chris Myers with the EPA says they've been monitoring air quality.
13: All air monitoring instruments have been operating 24 hours a day, and there have been no exceedances detected.
10: Meanwhile, residents are calling for accountability from GKN Aerospace, and an investigation is underway. I'm Julie Walker.
0: Florida Governor Ron DeSantis unveils his property tax plan, calling for sweeping tax cuts that, if approved, would spare millions of Florida homeowners from paying any taxes on their primary residences. Sue Aller reports that there may be some obstacles in the way to make the proposal a reality.
14: Working from the bottom up, Florida Governor Ron DeSantis is continuing his push to dramatically reduce and potentially eliminate property taxes for homeowners in Florida. The governor unveiled a proposal that would immediately raise the state's homestead exemption to $250,000, with a long-term goal of increasing it to $500,000. In remarks provided by Florida's Voice, DeSantis said the plan could deliver major savings for Floridians.
15: A $250,000 limit, that eliminates property tax for 60% of Florida homeowners.
14: The governor says the proposal is designed to help homeowners struggling with rising costs.
15: New homeowners, young people, seniors on fixed income, you know, our middle class folks. And so this will be really significant.
14: The amendment would still need approval from lawmakers and at least 60% of voters before taking effect. Local governments warn the plan could reduce billions in funding for services like police, fire protection, and roads.
15: Not every local government's going to like it. I get it.
14: Florida is now among several states considering major property tax reforms as homeowners nationwide face rising housing costs. I'm Sue Aller.
0: It's 17 till. When we return on America in the Morning, police investigate the death of a Trump supporter attacked outside his home. That and more after these messages.
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0: first date. KXRA, Alexandria. Oh.
1: Welcome back. You're with America in the Morning. An investigation is underway after a 69-year-old Southern California man known for the display of American flags and Make America Great Again memorabilia he kept in his front yard has died days after being attacked and beaten outside his home. Kerry George Sharon, whose family members said he was an Army veteran and a supporter of President Trump, was assaulted last week outside his home in the town of Escondido, just north of San Diego. Police have arrested Thomas Caleb Butler, a 32-year-old from Escondido and who served in the Navy but was discharged in 2023 in connection with the incident. Butler is being held without bail, facing charges including suspicion of attempted murder. A GoFundMe campaign as of Wednesday night has raised more than $40,000 to cover Sharon's funeral expenses. Shifting gears, the Minneapolis police chief brought in following the police killing of George Floyd has resigned. Correspondent Donna Warder reports the chief is leaving office under a cloud of complaints.
2: Minneapolis Police Chief Brian O'Hara has resigned. O'Hara was hired in 2022 to oversee reforms following the police killing of George Floyd. Mayor Jacob Frey says O'Hara was facing disciplinary action for interfering with an investigation into his allegedly having intimate relationships with city employees. O'Hara is accused of deleting a contact card from his city-issued cell phone, and the mayor had told O'Hara that he would be fired. He chose to resign instead. The city has 17 open complaints against O'Hara, separate from the investigation that resulted in his disciplinary action. I'm Donna Warder.
1: Just one day after the Republican-led House Armed Services Committee rolled out the first draft of a defense policy bill that includes a record $1.14 trillion in military spending, a think tank analyst finds it'll take the U.S. years to replenish key weapon systems used in the Iran war. Washington correspondent Sagar Magani reports.
3: A new think tank analysis shows the U.S. will need years to replenish three advanced weapon systems used in the Iran war. The Center for Strategic and International Studies estimates it'll take contractors 3 years to shore up stocks of Tomahawk missiles, along with Patriot and THAAD missile and drone interceptors. The analysis adds to concerns U.S. forces would have limited firepower at any future conflict with China. Depleted munitions were a key topic during a House hearing 2 weeks ago, where Pentagon Chief Pete Hegseth pushed back.
4: And ultimately, we have all the munitions needed to execute what we need to execute, and we're going to ensure that we supercharge that.
3: Hegseth told lawmakers the administration's $1.5 billion defense budget proposal would ramp up spending on high-end munitions. The CSIS analysis says the problem right now is not money, it's time. Sagar Magani, Washington.
1: One of the masterminds of the October 7 attack against Israel, who was recently named as the new head of the Hamas military wing, was killed in a Gaza airstrike. Correspondent Charles de Ledesma reports.
5: Israel's defense minister, Israel Katz, and the Israeli military say the Tuesday airstrikes in Gaza City killed Mohammed Oda. Hamas has not commented on Oda so far. The strike comes less than 2 weeks after killing his predecessor. At least 5 people were killed and 12 injured in the attack on the market, including Oda, his wife, son and daughter, and another woman, local hospitals say. Thousands of people gathered on Wednesday for the joint funeral of the family in Gaza City. Mourners, covering the 4 bodies with green Hamas flags, marched from a mosque through the city, chanting and firing shots in the air. The attack came on the eve of Eid al-Adha, a major Muslim holiday. I'm Charles Tulledesma.
1: The Federal Aviation Administration has ordered an investigation of the SpaceX launch that suffered an unscheduled spontaneous disassembly last week, just hours after their IPO announcement. The new old tech guy, Chuck Palm, has that.
6: SpaceX has hit a speed bump this week just as it was gearing up to go public. The FAA ordered the company to launch a full investigation into why its upgraded Starship 3 booster failed during an in-flight test on May 22nd. Here's the scoop. The powerful super heavy-duty booster, the bottom stage with 33 advanced Raptor engines, successfully separated from the Starship upper stage and headed back towards the Gulf for a controlled landing. But during critical boost back burn, it suffered what looked like engine failures, started tumbling, and ultimately broke apart on impact with the water. No injuries or damage to public property, which is the FAA's top concern. This is the first flight of the version 3 hardware, which includes major upgrades designed to make the system more reliable and reusable. For those keeping score, usability is key. It's what turns SpaceX Falcon 9 into a workhorse that dramatically cuts launch costs. The FAA call means that SpaceX must pause additional Starship test flights until investigations wrap up and the agency signs off on their corrective actions. The company has been very clear in its filing that Starship success is central to scaling Starlink, its profitable satellite internet business, and supporting future deep space ambitions. For more, visit thenewoldtechguy.com. I'm Chuck Palm.
1: A Thursday sports update on America in the Morning with Robert Workman.
7: NHL playoffs, Game 4 of the Eastern Conference Finals in Montreal. The Hurricanes scored three times in less than 3 minutes in the first period and blew by the Canadiens 4-0 for a 3-1 lead in their best of seven. Carolina also held Montreal to just 18 shots on goal and can punch their ticket to the Stanley Cup Finals at home tomorrow night. Baseball, the Cubs finally put that 10-game losing streak to bed, pounding the Pirates 10-4, a relief for manager Craig Counsell.
8: It's nice it's gone, you know, and it starts over tomorrow and you got to win a game tomorrow, but, you know, we needed it. The room needed it. We all needed it. And we played a good game tonight.
7: Ian Happ had a three-run homer and five RBI. Philly shut out the Padres 3-0. Christopher Sanchez extended his scoreless inning streak to 44 and two-thirds, passing the franchise record set by Grover Cleveland Alexander in 1911. Five Tigers pitchers combined on a two-hitter as they blanked the Angels 4-0. Garrett Cole and the Merry Old Souls combined on a four-hitter as the Yankees trounced the Royals 7-0. Red Sox snapped a five-game skid by whitewashing the Braves 8-0. Brewers were held hitless through seven innings, then broke through in the eighth to edge the Cardinals 2-1. The dub goes to reliever Aaron Ashby. He's now 9-0. Leading the league in wins. Mariners manhandled the A's 9-1 to sweep into first place in the AL West. Orioles routed the AL East leading Rays 11-2 to complete that sweep. Five straight wins and 10 of the last 11 for the Diamondbacks after they tripped the Giants. Mets down the Reds to stop that five-game slide. Astros edge the Rangers. Yordan Alvarez with his second consecutive two-homer game. He's up to 20 on the season. That's Thursday Sports.
1: Thank you, Robert. 7 till. When we return on America in the Morning. From rap to country, the Great American State Fair is striking all the right notes in the nation's capital after these messages.
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1: Now 5 till, welcome back. You're with America in the Morning. The fifth and final sentencing in the 2.5-year investigation and prosecution of Matthew Perry's death was handed down in a Los Angeles court. Correspondent Haya Panjwani reports that going to prison will be Perry's personal assistant who injected the actor with the fatal dose of ketamine.
17: Matthew Perry's assistant gets more than 3 years in prison for his central role in the actor's ketamine death. 60-year-old Kenneth Iwamasa pleaded guilty to conspiracy to distribute ketamine. He was sentenced to 3 years and 5 months in prison.
18: Mr. Perry was a man, a friend, his boss, someone who he had the deepest affection for. He's been devastated since his death, and he continues to be devastated.
17: Iwamasa's lawyer, Alan Eisner, spoke to reporters after the sentencing.
18: Mr. Perry was a man, a friend, his boss, someone who he had the deepest affection for. He's been devastated since his death, and he continues to be devastated.
17: Perry's family blames Iwamasa, a longtime friend, for enabling Perry's addiction. According to his plea agreement, the assistant bought ketamine on Perry's behalf and injected him with it personally. The actor died at age 54 in 2023. Four other defendants have pleaded guilty and received sentences in the case. I'm Haya Panjwani.
1: The Great American State Fair will kick off next month in the nation's capital. A number of artists have been announced, from hip-hop and rap to country and military bands. Pull up a seat for the entertainment with correspondent Kevin Carr.
19: Our country turns 250 years old this summer, and there will be a huge celebration in Washington, D.C. The Great American State Fair kicks off on June 25th in the National Mall and continues through July 11th. On Wednesday, a slate of musical acts was announced. CNC Music Factory will perform along with other 90s stars like Vanilla Ice.
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19: Girl, you know it's true that Milli Vanilli will be there, and the Young MC will bust a move.
21: Just bust a move.
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19: Star Martina McBride will celebrate Independence Day along with rapper Flo Rida and rocker Bret Michaels. Finally, it won't only be rock, hip-hop, and country. Military bands will be featured, including the U.S. Marine Drum and Bugle Corps, the Airmen of Note Jazz Ensemble, and the U.S. Army Fife and Drum Corps. 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I'm Kevin Carr.
1: That's our show for today, Thursday, May 28th, 2026. America in the Morning is produced by Jeff McKay. I'm John Trout. This is Westwood One.
23: And we're live here outside the Perez family home, just waiting for the... And there they go. Almost on time this morning. Mom is coming out the front door strong with a double-arm kid carry. Looks like Dad has the bags. Daughter is bringing up the rear. Oh, but the diaper bag wasn't closed. Diapers and toys are everywhere. Ooh, but Mom has just nailed the perfect car seat buckle for the toddler. And now the eldest daughter, who looks to be about 9 or 10, has secured herself in the booster seat. Dad zips the bag closed, and they're off. Ah, but looks like Mom doesn't realize her coffee cup is still on the roof of the car. 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
2: Press challenges this morning to the tenuous Iran ceasefire. Kuwait says it's been targeted by Iranian drone and missile strikes, and the U.S. hit military targets in northern Iran overnight.
4: U.S. forces carried out new strikes Wednesday on a military facility in Iran, what they describe as defensive action. They say it came after the downing of four Iranian attack drones that were posing a threat around the Strait of Hormuz. U.S. forces also struck an Iranian ground control station in Bandar Abbas that was about to launch a fifth drone. It all comes after President Trump expressed confidence the U.S. was making progress in talks to end the war.
16: It looks like they want to just make a deal. I don't think they have a choice.
4: Ben Thomas, Washington.
2: The Israeli military has stepped up its attacks on Iranian proxy Hezbollah in Lebanon. At least 14 people killed. An Israeli soldier was also killed in a Hezbollah drone attack in northern Israel. Swiss police say a man stabbed and wounded several people at a train station in the Swiss city of Winterthur before he was subdued and arrested. Two people confirmed dead, nine others missing following a chemical storage tank explosion at a paper mill in Longview, Washington. A search of the missing is underway, albeit with extreme caution.
20: Operational conditions, it still remains active and it's extremely hazardous in the recovery environment. Recovery operations will continue as the conditions safely allow.
2: Longview Fire Battalion Chief Matt Amos. Today's AAA national average for a gallon of regular gas, $4.42. It's down about 3 cents from yesterday's average. Watching Wall Street, stock futures are down this morning. The Dow futures off 102 points. NASDAQ futures 164 points in the red. And the S&P futures are down 23 points. More on these stories, townhall.com.
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2: In Kenya, 16 students died in an overnight fire. It started in the dorm of a girls' boarding school. Education Minister Julius Ogamba says 79 others were injured at the school, which has more than 800 students in central Kenya. Cause of the fire not yet determined. Police say now they're leading rescue and emergency response efforts at the school about 74 miles from the capital, Nairobi. School fires are commonplace in Kenya. Children around the globe born in conflict are getting a playful respite.
22: The Lego Foundation committed $97 million to expand International Rescue Committee programs that use play to help millions of children learn and recover. Children who are born in conflict have their childhood stolen from them, but giving children a bit of their childhood back is the goal here. The five-year partnership wants to reach 5 million children across East Africa and the Middle East.
2: And that's correspondent Bill Alexander reporting. News and analysis at townhall.com.

0: 5 minutes after six, our meteorologist Jennifer Wojcicki joins us from Weatherology. Good morning.
1: Good morning. Well, it looks like we're expecting to see kind of a hot one ahead for us here for today, with highs getting up right around about the upper 80s this afternoon. We should be around about the lower 70s, so a decent amount above average for this time of the year as this warm front pushes through the region. Mostly sunny skies for today as well, and maybe a little bit on the breezy side. For tonight, mostly cloudy skies develop. Overnight lows around about 62. Temperature-wise, similar tomorrow. A little bit more cloud cover, though. Partial sunshine for your Friday. High around about 87. Looks like 86 degrees here on Saturday with partly sunny skies to start off the weekend. We'll see some sunshine here for your Sunday. High gets up around about 84. Our next slight chance for rain showers, though, comes in by Sunday night. Another slight chance maybe with some thunderstorms by Monday afternoon. Partial sunshine to start out the new work week. Our coolest day this forecast, but still 10 degrees above average with a high around about 82. I'm meteorologist Jennifer Wojcicki.
0: Oh, thank you so much, Jennifer. And wind is from the east at 13 right now. Our skies are clear and relative humidity 59%. At least you don't have to carry a towel around with you all day. Well, maybe. The sun will go down tonight at exactly 9 o'clock. I'm Patty Wicken. This is KXRA. Good morning.
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0: Good morning, I'm Lynn Kettleson with Midwest Farm Time. We'll look at weather, markets, and farm news. Linda Brucke, good morning.
1: Good morning.
0: Weather radar all clear for the upper Midwest this morning. Market-wise, up 4 to 5 cents in corn, 9 cents in soybeans, and 4 cents in wheat. We'll check those prices for you.
1: And we have some interesting comments coming up from Sue Martin, Ag and Investment Services.
0: And weather sounds like another warm day today, warm day tomorrow. And pretty nice growing weather. Some areas continue to be dry, we've heard about in Minnesota, and a little frustrating for those folks.
1: That's right. And Pete Boulay, Minnesota state climatologist, says we're running this week about 10 degrees above normal for this time of the year.
0: I know my wife was out watering the garden and also some plants every day now because it's been so hot. That's how fast things are drying out.
1: That's right. And it's only May.
0: Yeah, it's interesting year so far. We'll be back to check all the markets in a moment.
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0: And time now to check the morning market. Stock market down 103. Class 3 milk futures, May, 1690 steady. June, 1640 down 12. July, 1676 up 7.
1: Cash cheese barrels yesterday, 144 down 3 cents. Blocks at 149 and 3 quarters up a half a cent. Iowa, Minnesota barrels and gilts not available. The national weighted average, 94.64.
0: On the Board of Trade at the close yesterday, July corn down 5, December down 4.5, July beans down 3 quarters, November up 1.25, and July wheat down 13. In the overnight trade, July corn 457 up 4.5, December 482 up 4.5, July soybeans 11.94 3/4 up 9.5, November 11.90 1/2 up 9, and July wheat 626 3/4 up 4.25. Mercantile at the close, June live cattle up 320, and the October lean hogs up 65.
1: We'll hear from Sue Martin in a moment.
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0: Well, Sue Martin Ag and Investment Services says energy markets are having a major impact on many commodities.
7: You know, the energy markets are affecting many things. You know, for example, Mosaic sent out memos last week. I think it was last week, maybe the week before. But anyway, sent out memos stating that they were going to cut production in half. And what does that do? And it's because of sulfuric acid. The price of sulfuric acid has gone through the roof. And Iran mines copper. And out of that mining also comes sulfuric acid. And because of the Strait of Hormuz being closed and the war between the U.S. and Iran, it's created the price of sulfuric acid to fly through the roof. And it's used in the manufacturing of phosphate and other inputs. So they have said they're going to cut their production in half. Well, that isn't going to lower prices. And in the meantime, you know, manufacturing of most everything is going to go up. And the rest of the world is expressing many, we read many articles where there's concerns being expressed by other countries, especially in the EU, about the concern that production is going to go down and food scarcity may happen. Now, if you have that kind of a setup, and then all of a sudden you put a weather issue into the U.S. or Brazil or Southeast Asia, all of a sudden that could really make that even more important. And I think we're actually, there's two types of markets. There's demand-driven markets and supply-driven markets. Supply-driven is easy. You can see it. You can count it and know what you have. In a demand-driven market, there are two parts of that. And the first part is the anticipation, and that's very elusive. It comes and goes, ebb and flows, and harder to quantify. Then all of a sudden we get the second phase of a demand-driven market called realization, and that's when prices start to expand.
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1: 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The auction will be held on Thursday, June 4th at 11 a.m. at the Chandler Community Center in Chandler. 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
1: The Minnesota Department of Agriculture is seeking public comments about the use of seed treatments in Minnesota, as were reported last week. Bob Worth, farmer from Lake Benton and Minnesota Soybean Board member, says it's important for farmers to comment.
8: Comments in, because treated seed is extremely important for us. For as far as seed corn, you can't even buy non-treated seed corn. So it is very important that we keep this. And the same way with soybean seed, that we have the treated seed available. You do not need, everybody doesn't need it, but a lot of us do need it, especially for us on Buffalo Ridge, when our climate is always a little bit colder than everybody else's. But the main thing is, Linda, that we take care of this treated seed. If you have some left over, have it in a good cold storage place for the year, in a warm and for the winter. It'll plant perfect for next year.
1: And the action came about because of a lawsuit. Wirth says it's important to keep treated seed use in the state and for the public to know that farmers are using those seeds correctly.
8: Very true, because this seed costs a lot of money. Seed corn costs a lot. Seed beans cost a lot when you put the treatment on. So you do not want to waste it. I mean, farmers aren't making any money the way they are, so you definitely do not want to waste the seed or destroy the seed. Keep it for next year so we can plant it again, and it'll grow perfect. And this is why we want to take good care so we don't never lose this product.
1: Bob Wirth, farmer from the Lake Benton area.
0: State climatologist Pete Belay says temperatures this week are running about 10 degrees above normal for the last week of May.
9: Absolutely. Normal May high temperatures right now are in the low 70s across central and southern Minnesota, lows in the 50s. So we're going to be at least 10 degrees above normal for the last week of May here. So what that'll do is right now the state average is about 1.8 degrees below normal as of yesterday. We might erase that deficit and wind up be exactly normal or a little bit above by the end of the month with this warm spell coming that we're in right now already.
0: And Belay says just about the entire state will end up being below normal for rainfall for May.
9: Just about everybody is below normal for precipitation for May. The few exceptions way up in northeastern Minnesota is a little better off, but even up there, shorter normal too. So just about everybody is well below normal for May, at least 1 to 2 inches in general for most places. There's a few outliers. If they got one of the direct hits of the storms, like Winnebago, got a little more than its neighbors in south central Minnesota. So some places got okay rain, but most places got missed.
0: Belay says an El Nino is expected to rapidly develop. He says the Climate Prediction Center is projecting drier conditions for the region for the first 10 days of June.
9: Well, right now it's at neutral. It's not an El Nino or La Nina right now, but the El Nino is forecast to rapidly develop. So, as we go through the season here, it's about as sure of a thing as you can get. It's looking at the outlook for El Nino, and you know what? It's hard to say exactly what that means for the summer, because you know the way things happen with storms, they're kind of hit or miss. Some people get it, some people don't. Just looking at what the Climate Prediction Center is saying, looks like it, for the next 2 weeks, above normal temperatures and dry conditions through the end of May going into the first 10 days of June.
0: State climatologist Pete Boulay.
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1: Darren Hefty, Hefty Seed and Ag PhD, comments on spotty weed control issues in cornfields.
12: We've really seen spotty weed control out there so far this year. And again, a lot of this comes back to just how dry we were. Many of the herbicides have been out there for several weeks, but if you haven't had enough rain to get them activated, they just haven't worked yet. So I'm expecting those herbicides still do have some residual power. But in the meantime, if you have emerged weeds, you're probably going to have to start those post-emerge herbicide applications just a little bit earlier so those weeds don't get away from you. And then what we are seeing too, we've got a number of guys out there that are adding a residual herbicide in with that first post-pass. That's generally a pretty good practice. We're seeing a lot of Zidua getting added in. There are other herbicides as well, but just adding in something to give you a little more residual to get us until crop canopy and keep the fields weed-free, that's really important. On corn, it's really that first foot of growth that we want to see the field weed-free. That'll reduce any competition against the plants and give them their best chance to yield the most.
1: And right now, what we need, Darren Hefty, Hefty Seed and Ag PhD.
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0: A U.S. delegation will make its way to Mexico City today and tomorrow for the first in a series of bilateral negotiating rounds over a review that is, of the U.S.-Mexico-Canada agreement. Brian Keel is executive director of the Farmers for Free Trade.
14: So negotiations are continuing, and here, you know, here's an example of an agreement that really does make a difference for U.S. ag. I think President Trump should be commended for the agreement that he negotiated in 2018 with Mexico and Canada. Mexico is now our largest export destination for agricultural products. The number one export destination for corn, but also significant for pork, for poultry, for dairy. And Canada is our number two export destination, with being number one for ethanol exports and number one for finished food products. So really, really important. They're both about $30 billion in exports. So we need this U.S.-Mexico-Canada agreement to continue. The agreement had a six-year review provision baked into it, so we're in the middle of that review provision. In theory, the countries are supposed to try to come to an agreement by July 1st to say, yes, we'll continue the deal, or we'll keep talking. I'm a little skeptical that we'll see a thumbs up from all three countries by July 1st. But it sounds like they're making progress, and they're working on some side letters and side agreements that would clarify or improve some items. From ag's perspective, I think the biggest issue is, number one, we want to see U.S.-Mexico-Canada agreement continue because it's so important. And number two, we do think there's room for improvements, specifically access for U.S. dairy. You know, Canada had committed to quotas of dairy products that they'd take from the U.S., and they've played games with that and haven't accepted the amount of dairy that we think they agreed to. So hopefully this negotiation will lead to some improved dairy exports, in particular to Canada.
0: Brian Keel, Farmers for Free Trade.
1: Well, the Minnesota Youth Livestock Expo will take place later in June. Kent Teesey is one of the organizers of the event.
15: Yeah, the Minnesota Youth Livestock Expo, now in its seventh year, will be the 25th to 28th of June in Fairmont for beef, sheep, goats, and rabbits. And 2 weeks later, the 10th to 12th of July, in at the Maurer County Fairgrounds in Austin for the swine show. The entries are open right now. They opened last

0: camps. It's open to all Minnesota 4-H and FFA members and all youth between the ages of 5 and 21 as of January 1st. So it's a Minnesota-only show. It's the second biggest show outside of the Minnesota State Fair. So hopefully we'll get a lot of entries.
1: TC also has an update on base acres and the possibility of additional base acres. He gives an example of who would be eligible for the additions.
0: There could be some farms that maybe where they converted alfalfa into crop, or maybe they used to raise a higher amount of canning crops. This would be on any acres that wouldn't have had base acres. It's probably going to be a lot bigger issue when you get in some of the fringe areas of the Corn Belt, like out in the North and South Dakota, and some areas, even parts of northwest Minnesota might be a bigger issue. In areas that have traditionally raised a lot of corn and soybeans, it won't be huge. But there could be some farms that, for whatever reason, didn't have base acres on them or didn't have total base acres where there could be some addition.
1: And TC says check with the Farm Service Agency for more information on the sign up for the base acres.
2: July corn up 4 3/4, December up 4 3/4, July beans up 9.5, November up 8.5, and July wheat up 3.5.
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2: 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Let's bring in our ag weather specialist, Dan Lemke. Good morning, Dan.
4: Good morning, Lynn. It's not quite the dog days of summer just yet, but it's starting to get that feel, even though we're only at the end of May. Each day for the next week or so looks to be pretty close to a carbon copy of the previous day, with quite a bit of sunshine, generally lighter winds, and some very warm temperatures that are above average. We're typically in the low to mid-70s at this point, but most of us will see high temperatures that are 10 to 15 degrees above average for May and early June, as our daily highs push well into the mid to upper 80s and some lower 90s. We have high pressure setting up shop to our east, and that's going to keep most shower activity away from us for the rest of this week and much of the weekend. That's not a lot in way of precipitation expected during the stretch, as that high pressure ridge is going to block most systems that head our way. The exception is parts of southwest Minnesota, where showers are possible this weekend. There's more active weather to our south that will nick the southwest part of the state, as it looks to be right along the edge of where the high pressure starts to lose some of its influence. There are some slight chances for scattered showers later in the weekend and into the first part of next week, but as a whole, conditions are looking very warm, quite dry for most of the this period. Right now, it does look like the warm period will continue through next week as well. It's hard to believe it was just about a week ago that we had frost concerns because of overnight temperatures that were dipping into the 30s. Now, after a spring that's had some pretty wide weather fluctuations, we're settling into a pretty stable pattern for the near future. Highs today will reach the mid-80s to low 90s with mostly sunny skies, a few more clouds to the southwest, winds from the southeast at 5 to 10, a little gustier again across southwestern Minnesota. Clouds over the southwest corner overnight tonight, otherwise mostly clear with lows in the upper 50s and low 60s. A few more clouds Friday, but continued warm with temperatures again reaching the upper 80s to low 90s. Winds from the southeast at 5 to 10. Warm period continues into the weekend. That's a look at our weather here on the Linder Farm Network.
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6: Yes, good morning to you, Patty. Good morning, everyone. Coming up in this newscast, well, the Alexandria Police Department is asking people, are you seeing more bikes on the roadways around the area? Well, they are too, and they urge everyone to drive carefully. And P.J. Vanderheiden of Alexandria, an 8th grade student, placed 30th in the Scribd's National Spelling Bee. And another warm day was found across the area. We came close to a record high here in Alexandria. And another warm day expected today. We'll have more on those stories. But first, two people from Alexandria have been injured following a crash in Hubbard County. The State Patrol says the crash took place yesterday afternoon in Park Rapids. A Buick Regal driven by a 60-year-old woman was reportedly traveling southbound on County Road 4 and attempted to cross the highway when it was struck by a Buick Enclave that was traveling westbound. The driver of the Regal, along with the driver of the Enclave, David Marty, 75, of Alexandria, along with his passenger, Nancy Marty, 68, of Alexandria, all were injured and taken to the hospital. Officials say all were wearing their seatbelts at the time of that crash. And a man is injured following a crash in Swift County yesterday. The State Patrol says that crash took place near Sunburg when a Jeep Cherokee and a Dodge Caravan were both traveling westbound on Minnesota Highway 9 when the two vehicles collided. The driver of the Jeep, a 65-year-old woman from DeGraff, was injured and taken to the hospital. The 22-year-old male driver of the Dodge was not injured. The Sunburg Ambulance Service responded to that scene. And a woman from Otter Tail County will reportedly appear in court on multiple charges related to an incident at a car dealership that resulted in substantial damages of nearly $150,000. According to the report, Wendy K. Sorensen, 61, of Fergus Falls, has been charged with driving an uninsured vehicle and careless driving. She will make her first court appearance in Otter Tail County District Court set for June 16th. And in a Facebook post, the Alexandria Police Department asks, are you seeing more bikes around Alexandria lately? They say we are too. They remind everyone, if you are passing a bicyclist, please give them plenty of room. A little extra space can make a big difference in keeping everyone safe on the road. By the way, May is Bicycle Safety Month. It was established back in 1956. It's a great time to promote cycling, showcase its health benefits, and emphasize safe riding practices for commuters and recreational riders alike. and P.J. Vanderheiden, an eighth grader at Discovery Middle School in Alexandria, represented the region at the Scripps National Spelling Bee in the nation's capital. After securing the Region 4 championship back in February, he competed in the national quarterfinals and tied for 30th place overall. Vanderheiden reportedly placed 30th out of hundreds of national competitors. The quarterfinals took place yesterday. The finals will go on tonight on the ION Network. Vanderheiden, 14, enjoys cross-country skiing, tennis, and playing both piano and cello in his hometown right here of Alexandria. And in other news, U.S. Representative Angie Craig will skip the weekend state DFL convention and instead focus on winning the DFL nomination for the U.S. Senate seat through this summer's primary election.
7: The DFL endorsement process just doesn't reflect the full scope of the party that we are and the purple state that we have become.
6: By the way, opponent Lieutenant Governor Peggy Flanagan says,
8: if you can't show up and face your own party, then you're not ready to face Republicans. I'm a child of the DFL. I am deeply honored to seek the DFL's endorsement.
6: And in other news, the Minnesota Department of Veterans Affairs is exploring the possibility of adding another state veteran cemetery. Director of Memorial Affairs David Swantek says Western Minnesota is the last underserved region.
9: So we're kind of focused in on the Bemidji area. I'm not announcing that we're building a fifth cemetery, but we are, it's on our radar, and we're starting to consider the possibility of a fifth cemetery.
6: Now, he does say the location makes sense with the new state veterans home in Bemidji. The four state veterans cemeteries are currently in Little Falls, Preston, Duluth, and Redwood Falls. And the Alexandria City Council met on Tuesday night. Tom Chorley has part two of his reports.
10: Well, their committee initiative project, the 2026 class of Leadership Alexandria, has proposed the donation of accessible equipment such as aquatic wheelchairs, walkers, and adaptive seating for use at the new A-Guard splash pad at Fillmore Park. The total cost for the accessible equipment is $18,235. To date, the Alexandria Area Community Foundation is holding $9,385 in the splash pad fund that has been raised for this purpose. With recent grant approvals not included in the previously mentioned figures, the Leadership Alexandria class is well on their way to reaching their goal. The transfer of funds to the city to purchase the equipment will be completed in the same way the funds were transferred for construction of the splash pad itself. The current plan is to order the equipment in two phases. The capital donation request for the Fillmore Park accessible equipment was approved. The city continues to work with youth baseball on the next project at Knute Nelson Ballpark, which is the installation of new pavers along the first base line in conjunction with the new approved pavilion. Paver material costs $20,840, installation $18,000, for a grand total donation of $38,840. Council approved the capital donation request of the paver blocks along first base from the Alexandria Youth Baseball Association. Also, the city's electrical and water valve box replacement contribution is estimated at $1,500, which is proposed to be funded through Park Development Fund for Knute Nelson Memorial Field. This is Tom Chorley.
6: All right, thank you so much, Tom. We'll have his third and final report tomorrow. And Pride of the Lakes is starting the first ever summer medallion. Throughout the summer, there will be three separate hunts going on. Each week on social media, you'll see photos featuring local business participating in the hunt with clues that will lead you to where you need to go. They hope you find what fun things our local businesses have to offer while you're on the hunt. You may participate for a chance to win $250. When are those hunts? Well, they'll take place June 24th through the 27th, July 22nd through the 25th, and August 19th through the 22nd. If you're the lucky finder of the medallion during one of those hunts, be sure to return it to the Hub on Broadway at 203 Broadway in Alexandria during their open hours Monday through Friday from 9 a.m. to 4 p.m. to claim your prize of $250 in chamber dollars. If you have any questions, you may email at hello@prideofthelakes.com. And a settlement stipulation in XL Energy's natural gas rate case could cut their proposed 8.2% increase in half. Annie Levinson Falk of the Citizens Utility Board of Minnesota says XL customers have been paying an interim rate increase of 6.8% since January.
11: That's higher than what the settlement reached. So the settlement still needs to be approved by the PUC. It's not yet final. But if it were approved for residential customers, the rate increase would be 4.1%. And so for the difference between that interim and the final, that would be refunded back to customers with interest.
6: Levinson Falk says the Public Utilities Commission is expected to issue its decision on that settlement this fall. XL serves more than 430,000 natural gas customers here in Minnesota. And it was another very warm day across the area yesterday. Alexandria was just 4 degrees shy of the record high for that date when it soared to 92 degrees yesterday at 5 p.m. A record high is 96 degrees. Other steamy highs yesterday were Fergus Falls 93, Elba Lake 92, Benson and Wilmer both at 91, Glenwood, Morris, and Sauk Center all at 90 degrees, Wadena 88, Long Prairie 87. Average highs now, this time of the year for Alexandria, are 71. And the National Weather Service says there's nothing exciting to look at with a forecast. They say daily highs will be in the mid to upper 80s and lower 90s over the next several days, with lows from 55 to 65 degrees and low chances for any rain along the way. Alexandria could see a high of 90 degrees today. The record high today is 95 degrees, set back in 2006. And finally, the Minnesota Lynx are on a three-game winning streak following a 96-81 win over the Atlanta Dream at the Target Center last night. Minnesota led by as many as 19 points in that win. Courtney Williams poured in 25 points. Lynx head coach Cheryl Reeves.
12: You got to worry about Liv, what she's going to do in pick and roll. Then you've got Matt coming off the screens. And then all of a sudden, here comes Courtney. Tasha Howard. Nia Coffey did a great job setting the tone for us tonight. She was absolutely terrific. And so just collectively, this group is... It's been impressive to watch because it's not necessarily common. You know, typically it takes a little bit longer.
6: By the way, the 5-2 Lynx will visit Chicago tomorrow night at 6:30 p.m. And that's a look at your news. I'm Mark Anthony.
5: Oh, my. I tell you, I was so excited when I saw our little PJ on the spelling bee yesterday. I had been looking and watching, and you know, it's so fleeting that you see names and then all of a sudden they did like a billboard and five names at a time, and I just fainted.
6: You fainted?
5: Yep. I just about fainted. My
6: morning
5: goodness,
6: show host down.
5: Yes, she's
6: after
5: down
6: watching
5: after
6: the
5: spelling excitement. Yeah. Yeah. My goodness, that was just awesome.
6: Yeah. 14-year-old doing us proud, right?
5: What a kid. Well, I knew that when he was here.
6: Right.
5: You know, when he did open line with us.
6: With mom and dad.
5: And
6: that
5: great
6: was fun.
5: Family, and it was so much fun to have him. And yeah. So congratulations. So out of literally hundreds from across the country, he came in 30th. I mean, he's in eighth grade, right?
6: Yes, correct.
5: I mean, are you kidding me?
6: Yeah. Bright young man. He enjoys, again, cross-country skiing and playing piano and cello.
5: Yeah, very accomplished.
6: He is.
5: Yeah. Oh, my gosh.
6: But the finals today.
5: Oh, the finals is today. He's not in that.
6: No.
5: Okay.
6: He plays.
5: How about 30. The Minneapolis boy, do you know?
6: That I don't know. Okay. But I will dig into that just for you.
5: Oh, no, that's okay. I can do it. I'll do it, hun. Okay, well, anyway, it's 59 degrees.
6: It is.
5: Mm-hmm.
6: Gotta love it. Boy, was the splash pad busy yesterday. The Agard splash pad.
5: I can't imagine.
6: I got some pictures, all the activity going on. Boy.
5: Mm-hmm.
6: They got a sign right by it, slow entering fun zone.
5: Mm.
6: Reminding everyone to slow down there.
5: I really like that. They got to put rumble strips.
6: Yeah, not a bad idea.
5: Yeah, so much traffic there now, my goodness. And people might not know that something's new. They'll say, oh, it must be a funeral. So many cars, everybody's at the Elks, all kinds of reasons. And then little kids dart out. So, yeah, we want to be very, very, very careful on Fillmore.
6: A lot of moms and dads over there with their kids, too, watching them. So fun for kids adults alike.
5: So when
6: you going through today, this afternoon?
5: Going over there to play?
6: Yeah.
5: No, not today.
6: Not tomorrow.
5: My family's coming Monday, so I have a lot to do.
6: Okay.
5: So, yeah. Yeah.
6: It's a busy time of the year.
5: I know. I know. What a town.
6: And we came close to a record high. We hit 92 yesterday, the record high 96. And today, close to another record high, potentially.
5: So is this our future? I mean, is this gonna break?
6: Let's see. I'm looking for the month of June, 30-day outlook. Last I checked, I don't know if they have tweaked it, but so now they're saying for the month of June, equal chances. Just to the west of us, South Dakota and North Dakota, above normal temps. But for us, equal chances, us and the Great Lakes into the Northeast. So there's nothing real definitive. It could be warmer than normal or average, or it could be cooler than average. They're not going out on a limb. And with precip for the month of June, equal chances too. In the southwest part of the U.S., above normal precip in the southeast, down in Florida and Alabama, Mississippi, above there. So again, a good share of the central U.S., upper Midwest, Midwest, equal chances. So again, nothing definitive at this point. But I'm going to look 6 to 10 day outlook for you, Patty, too.
5: Okay.
6: And that is calling for right now well above normal for into June, June 2nd through the 6th, and then last part of May is part of that. And as far as precip, near normal, they're saying.
5: Mm-hmm.
6: But 6 to 10 days, well above normal temps to continue.
5: Pew, pew, pew, pew, pew, pew, pew.
6: You don't like it.
5: No.
6: You don't like the heat. Pew, pew. You summed it up well there.
5: Yes.
6: Well, we should run.
5: Yeah, let's do it. Okay, we'll be right back. We'll check some community calendar and funeral announcements.
13: School year's wrapping up, Joe. Remember that feeling of the last day of school?
14: I remember in sixth grade, you crying in your lunchbox on the bus.
13: I had allergies.
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5: Pat Thompson, age 90, of Alexandria, formerly of Aiken, died May 22nd. Visitation will be held today, noon to 1, at the Alexandria Covenant Church, and the memorial service will start at 1. Arrangements with Anderson Funeral Home for Pat Thompson, age 90, of Alexandria. John L. Kilpatrick, age 97, of Alexandria, died May 20th, of a memorial service, 2 o'clock Monday, June 1st at Anderson Funeral Home. Visitation 1 hour prior to the service for John Kilpatrick, age 97, of Alexandria. Donata Eloise Herr, age 78, of Alexandria, died May 22nd. Memorial service will be Tuesday, June 2nd at 11 a.m. at the United Methodist Church, Alexandria. Visitation 1 hour prior to the service. Arrangements with Anderson Funeral Home for Donata Herr, age 78, of Alexandria. Donna Martin, age 69, of Glenwood, died May 21st. A memorial service celebrating her life will be held Thursday, June 4th at Glenwood Lutheran Church at 11 a.m. Visitation will be at the church 1 hour prior to the service. Arrangements with Hoplin Hitchcock Funeral Home of Glenwood for Donna Martin, age 69, of Glenwood. Those are our funeral announcements brought to you this morning by Fergus Falls Monument Company. 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Clear skies and a temperature of 59 degrees here at our KXRA studios. KXRA Alexandria's People Radio, brought to you by Leaf Valley Mercantile, a great place to meet with great things to eat, burgers, roasted chicken, and more.
2: Violation, that's what the U.S. military says Iran is guilty of after the Iranians targeted Kuwait with missiles, which were intercepted. Earlier, the U.S. struck Iranian missile launch sites and drones near the Strait of Hormuz. The flare-up in hostilities, latest challenge to the fragile ceasefire. And beyond military action,
3: the Trump administration has placed additional sanctions on Iran, this time targeting the country's newly created agency that's trying to control shipping through the Strait of Hormuz. It's the latest effort to use economic leverage on top of military action to push Iran's leadership into an agreement to end the war and open the waterway. The sanctions were announced after officials told AP U.S. forces had carried out new strikes on an Iranian military facility after downing Iranian attack drones. I'm Ben Thomas.
2: Israel is more aggressively going after Iran proxy Hezbollah in Lebanon. The latest on that front, Israeli fighter jets struck a southern suburb of Beirut. President Trump gets a courtside invitation.
22: President Donald Trump says he plans to take in an NBA Finals game in New York when the series comes to Madison Square Garden next month. Trump says Knicks owner James Dolan asked him to join when the Knicks play either the Spurs or the Thunder. New York reached the finals for the first time since 1999 after sweeping Cleveland in the Eastern Conference Finals. Trump, a New York native, praised the Knicks' performance and called their return to the championship round after decades of futility, quote, great to see. I'm Geffen Coolball.
2: House Democrats introducing a bill that's aimed at blocking construction of the president's proposed triumphal arch near the Lincoln Memorial. On Wall Street, Dow futures are down 94 points, and NASDAQ futures off 125. More on these stories, townhall.com.
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2: Australia is suing U.S.-based 3M for over $1.4 billion, citing contamination from so-called forever chemicals.
27: This is the largest legal claim ever brought by the Australian government, which argues that foam containing chemicals that don't naturally break down was used in 28 defense bases across the country. According to the Attorney General, Michelle Rowland, 3M failed to disclose environmental risks that it knew about. The government seeking to recover what it called significant costs of investigating, managing, and fixing the contamination. 3M has said that the company would defend itself against the claims, adding that the Department of Defense kept using the firefighting foam in question for two decades after it stopped selling the product in Australia.
2: The BBC's Katie Watson. Ukrainian President Zelensky is visiting Stockholm for talks with the Swedish Prime Minister, talks focusing on greater defense cooperation. News and analysis at townhall.com. Former Attorney General Pam Bondi facing a health challenge following her recent departure from office.
28: Bondi, 60 years old, has been diagnosed with thyroid cancer and is currently undergoing treatment, with reports indicating she is recovering. The diagnosis came shortly after she was removed from her post in April. While Bondi has not publicly commented, supporters have praised her strength. Despite the illness, she has been appointed to a federal advisory council on artificial intelligence policy, continuing her role in public service. John Scott reporting.
2: The proportion of Americans without health insurance, health study around 8% of the population last year. That's according to the Centers for Disease Control and Prevention. The national survey results are published earlier today. They show the uninsured rate has remained down from where it was just a few years ago. More on these stories at townhall.com.
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0: There you go. There he is.
1: Neil Diamond.
0: Yeah. Did you ever see that movie with Kate Hudson?
1: No, we never did.
0: We didn't need to. My kids said, what do you mean you didn't see that? It's available now, streaming. Okay. I don't know where, but...
1: Yeah, again, I don't know if it's Netflix.
0: It's somewhere Prime. Because the kids saw it. They did not go to the theater to see it, I don't believe. Okay. But they, they're like, what?
1: Yeah, people have, knowing I do Neil Diamond tribute shows, they've asked me, have you seen it? And I said, no, I haven't. Yeah. So over the past few months, a lot of people have instant messaged me on Facebook asking me, and kind of the same thing. Really? You haven't? Let's see. Kate Hudson. Song Sung Blue. I couldn't remember the name of it. Song. And where to watch? So they say you can watch it on Peacock. It is available to rent or buy on Prime Video and Apple TV as well. But it's exclusively on Peacock. With a subscription.
0: Oh, okay. I have that. Okay, so there's something coming up on June 12th.
1: June 12th.
0: It's called Kid at Heart.
1: Okay.
0: And it's a magic show, an interactive magic show. It is reviewed here by Penn and Teller, who said, you fooled us.
1: Oh, is that right?
0: Yeah. Huh. And Simon Cowell said, now that's magic.
1: Hmm.
0: So it's June 12th. 7 p.m. at the Alexandria Area High School Performing Arts Center. That'd be a really cool thing to do with the kids this summer. Mm-hmm. Visitors, whatever. Your own kids. What an idea. 4300 Pioneer Road Southeast, the Alexandria Area Performing Arts Center in our high school. And it looks like it's going to be great. Now you can go to MIRZ, M-I-R-Z, TOUR.com.
1: Okay. For tickets.
0: For more information.
1: Okay.
0: Now, it's been on Netflix, ABC, NBC, CW.
1: It's coming here.
0: Prime. You can look it up on Prime, and it's going to be right here in this town. So that's pretty cool.
1: It is. Yeah. Wow. Gotta love that.
0: Yeah, absolutely.
1: Well, check that out. Mm-hmm. Get those tickets.
0: Yeah.
1: And Phil Collins won't be performing at this year's Rock and Roll Hall of Fame induction ceremony despite being inducted. The singer will be inducted into the Rock and Roll Hall of Fame for his solo work. Collins told the BBC that he has been asked to perform, but he turned it down, saying, quote, you've got to be match fit to do something like that, unquote. He explained, you have rehearsed, and at that point, if you're not singing, your voice is going to be shot. That's not good, so I'd rather not do it. Collins is already in the Rock and Roll Hall of Fame as a member of the group Genesis.
0: Oh.
1: So I met Phil Collins. I've got a picture. I think I've talked. Mm-hmm. Well, but anyway, so I'm a friendly guy. I put my arm around him.
0: Oh, no. I heard that.
1: Yeah, and he didn't say anything, but he just looked at my hand on his shoulder and then, you know, looked back into the camera. But I'm sure he thought, you bold Americans, you know. But yet, another Brit, John Waite, I opened up for him at the Medina a number of years ago. And he's just grabbing me and putting his arm around me. And like we're old buddies, and so it
0: some
1: depends.
0: Some people have that. Bruce McCurdy, Bruce McCurdy does not like to be hugged. And so one time I was leaving for my Colette vacation tour, I was going to be gone for about 14 days. And I said, well, I'm leaving now, and I'm going to give you a hug. And it was so comical because Mark, his arms went down to his sides.
1: I braced for it.
0: He braced for it. Oh, arms went down to his side and his eyes closed, and I hugged him. And he was like, ugh.
1: And you would think a preacher's kid, he would have been used to it in church,
0: He doesn't have
1: kid.
0: Any trouble saying, love you, girl. Love you, son.
1: But he doesn't like to be touched.
0: Yeah. My daughter, Terry, she got followed one time in the Kmart down in Marshall. It was a big bucks anyway. And I came around this end cap just as this guy was, who had been following her, because she had mentioned it to me before. She said, I think somebody's following me. She came around this end cap, and all of a sudden, all 114 pounds of her stopped and turned around and said, get out of my space. And he backed up like two steps, and she said, thank you.
1: Okay.
0: Yeah. I was like, oh.
1: Not much of a comeback otherwise. What do you say to that?
0: I've never seen that girl before in my life. No, I didn't. Yeah.
1: Well, I'm a hugger. I don't mind getting the hugs.
0: My family was a big hugging family. Roy's mom was not a huge hugger when we first started. She you know, the first time I hugged her, I felt her, you know, kind of, kind of stiffen. Yeah, just a couple months, she was hugging like crazy.
1: Now, Mary.
0: Hugging me anyway.
1: Yeah. Mary is listening. We always hug at church. We see each other, and she's got to give me a hug or vice versa, even when I'm ushering. And so.
0: Well, yeah. Mary and I just, we talk too much. So we never have a chance to hug because we're both like talk.
1: Okay.
0: Yeah. I said, we gotta go to lunch, have a slumber party, something, so we can just talk.
1: Yeah, she can give you a ride on her scooter.
0: That purple scooter. Ooh. That is so nice.
1: It is.
0: Yeah, it's more like a golf cart.
1: Sure, yeah.
0: I mean, she says scooter too, but it's more like a two-passenger golf cart. It's just adorable.
1: It's a limo. Scooter.
0: I think it's a limo scooter.
1: High end.
0: Yeah, pretty high end. Did you see that? Is that true? You know, there's so much AI out there now. We don't believe anything anymore. None of us. We don't believe anything we see or hear.
1: I know.
0: But did you see that it looks like they redid or are redoing Spider-Man as an adult, and it's Nicolas Cage?
1: I have not.
0: I just
1: seen
0: saw
1: that
0: this morning.
1: Huh. Okay.
0: I was like, wait, did I see that? Because I was kind of walking through the bedroom and the TV was on and I was like, what?
1: It looks like it's, Spider-Man Noir.
0: Huh.
1: Nicolas Cage stars in it.
0: Yeah. He was bouncing off buildings and, it was, okay. Yeah. You didn't dream that one, Grandma.
1: I'm just going to play just because I haven't previewed it all, but I'm going to just play a little bit of it here.
0: What's it rated?
1: I don't know.
0: Oh,
1: it sounds scary.
2: The city's a mess. You used to be.
3: I know who I used to be.
1: Oh, I know who I used to be. We'll leave it there, but a lot of action, it looks like.
0: You can usually trust a trailer. I mean, they're made for broadcast.
1: Normally, but still.
0: I know. I hear you.
1: B and I haven't previewed it. Hey, today, I thought it was earlier this week, but today they're saying it's National Hamburger Day.
0: I saw that again.
1: Yeah, and I thought because we played Wimpy yesterday, but it came up in the feed again. But, you know, any day is a good day for a hamburger.
0: Oh, yeah.
1: It's time to celebrate the iconic American food. Several burger joints are offering specials. So, yeah. So if you didn't celebrate it yesterday, celebrate it today, right?
0: I'm going to see. I have a huge book of days of what day it is. I miss cherry cobbler day back on the 17th.
1: Ooh, okay. That's a good one.
0: Cheese souffle, dirty dishes day.
1: Is that right?
0: No dirty dishes day.
1: Oh, okay. So finally do them if they...
0: You'd have to... That was on May 18th. Some may have started on May 10th to be ready for that.
1: Yeah. You got them piled up. Okay. Time to do it.
0: The A Millionaire Day. That was May 20th. Yeah, that came and went. Okay,
1: let me see. Drats again.
0: Yeah, I know. Lucky Penny Taffy Day. Well... Blueberry Cheesecake Day and Paper Airplane Day.
1: Ooh.
0: Man, I was really good at this.
1: Were you?
0: Yeah.
1: Okay. And did you ever fly them in school? In class?
0: No, today in my book is Beef Burger Day.
1: Beef Burger Day.
0: And Hamburger Day. So and Brisket Day.
1: Ooh, all good.
0: And Cocavan Day.
1: Okay.
0: And Paperclip Day tomorrow. That's tomorrow.
1: Okay.
0: Cocavan and Paperclip. Yeah, and the and it's 529 Day tomorrow. Yes, it is, May 29th. Is there some significance to May 29th?
1: I'm going to look it up.
0: It's probably about drugs or something, and I just advertised it.
1: Oh, it's a day to remind families and friends that it's never been easier to help save for a child's future. There's a plan that's you can save. It's called a 529 plan to save for education.
0: Oh, I didn't know that.
1: That's right.
0: We should talk about that.
1: 529 education savings plans encourages families to start or boost their education savings.
0: Mm-hmm.
1: So it's a reminder.
0: So, well, yes.
1: Now you know, Patty.
0: Now I know the rest of the story. Thank you.
1: And everyone else, too.
0: Yeah.
1: That's why it pays
0: to
1: listen to the morning show.
0: It is actually today, but I did have it from somewhere a couple days ago. Mm. Thursday is National Hamburger Day, a time to celebrate the iconic American food. Several burger joints offering specials. Burger King. Oh, what's that?
1: Yeah.
0: What's that store? Okay, where Royal Perks program members get a free hamburger with a $3 purchase. I really miss Burger King. I didn't realize I would so much.
1: Mm.
0: But I also...
1: Plain broiled?
0: I also am not a shopper. I'm not a shopper. I don't like, say, you guys want to go to Albertville? No, I'm not that person.
1: Mm.
0: But I sure miss Herburgers.
1: Well, for sure.
0: I had no idea that it was going to mean so much to me.
1: My mom's favorite store, and
0: yeah, God,
1: yeah.
0: Okay, so wait a minute, Shake Shack. 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Have you seen the pictures of those? Oh,
1: no.
0: Man, they look so good. Other deals are available at chains like Sonic, Whataburger, Smashburger, and Checkers. Huh.
1: Well, sounds good.
0: Yeah.
1: I'm hungry.
0: I know, me too.
1: Even at 7:20 in the morning.
0: Okay, let's take a break.
1: Why not?
0: Let's hit the cafeteria. Okay.
1: Do we have one here?
0: We have a lunchroom. Okay, I'll be back. We'll be back. Mark will be back with the news in just a minute.
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0: With the news, Mark Anthony.
1: Yes, thank you, Patty. It is 7:23. Coming up in this newscast, the Alexandria Police Department, in a Facebook post, is asking people to watch out for bicycles on the roadways. Give them plenty of room. And an area 14-year-old student at Discovery Middle School in Alexandria placed 30th in the Scripps National Spelling Bee in the nation's capital. And we came close to another record high in Alexandria yesterday as our warm weather pattern continues. We'll have more on those stories, but first, two people from Alexandria have been injured in a crash in Hubbard County. State Patrol says that crash took place yesterday in Park Rapids. A Buick Regal driven by a 60-year-old woman was traveling southbound on County Road 4 and attempted to cross the highway when it was struck by a Buick Enclave that was traveling westbound on Highway 34. The driver of the Regal, along with the driver of the Enclave, David Marty, 75, of Alexandria, along with his passenger, Nancy Marty, 68, of Alexandria, all were injured and taken to the hospital. All were reportedly wearing their seatbelts at the time of that crash. And a man is injured following a crash in Swift County yesterday. The State Patrol says that crash took place near Sunburg when a Jeep Cherokee and a Dodge Caravan were both traveling westbound on Highway 9 when the two vehicles collided. The driver of the Jeep, a 65-year-old woman from DeGraff, was injured and taken to the hospital. The 22-year-old male driver of the Dodge was not injured. That crash does remain under investigation. And in a Facebook post, the Alexandria Police Department asked, are you seeing more bikes around Alexandria lately? They say we are too. They remind everyone, if you're passing a bicyclist, please give them plenty of room. They say a little extra space can make a big difference in keeping everyone safe on the road. By the way, May is Bicycle Safety Month. It was established back in 1956. And a woman from Ottertail County will appear in court on multiple charges related to an incident at a car dealership that resulted in substantial damages of nearly $150,000. According to the report, Wendy K. Sorensen, 61, of Fergus Falls, has been charged with driving an uninsured vehicle and careless driving. She will make her first court appearance in Ottertail County District Court on June 16th. By the way, Sorensen insurance policy was confirmed to have been canceled back in December. If convicted of the charges, she could face up to $2,000 in fines and up to 180 days in jail. And P.J. Vanderheiden, an eighth grade student at Discovery Middle School in Alexandria, represented the region at the Scripps National Spelling Bee in the nation's capital after securing the region four championship back in February. He competed in the national quarterfinals and tied for 30th place overall. Vanderheiden reportedly tied for 30th out of hundreds of national competitors. The quarterfinals took place yesterday. The finals will go on tonight on the ION Network. Vanderheiden, 14, enjoys cross-country skiing, tennis, and playing both piano and cello in his hometown right here of Alexandria. Well done. And U.S. Representative Angie Craig will skip this weekend's state DFL convention and instead focus on winning the DFL nomination for U.S. Senate through this summer's party primary.
14: The DFL endorsement process just doesn't reflect the full scope of the party that we are and the purple state that we have become.
1: Now, meanwhile, Lieutenant Governor Peggy Flanagan says,
15: if you can't show up and face your own party, then you're not ready to face Republicans. I'm the child of the DFL. I am deeply honored to seek the DFL's endorsement.
1: And in other news, the Minnesota Department of Veterans Affairs is exploring the possibility of adding another state veteran cemetery. Director of Memorial Affairs David Swantek says parts of northwest Minnesota is the last underserved region.
16: So we're kind of focused in on the Bemidji area. I'm not announcing that we're building a fifth cemetery, but we are... It's on our radar, and we're starting to consider the possibility of a fifth cemetery.
1: He says the location makes sense with a new state veterans home in Bemidji as well. The four state veterans cemeteries are currently in Little Falls, Preston, Duluth, and Redwood Falls. And the Alexandria City Council met on Tuesday night. Tom Chorley has part two of his reports.
17: Well, their community initiative project, the 2026 class of Leadership Alexandria, has proposed the donation of accessible equipment such as aquatic wheelchairs, walkers, and adaptive seating for use at the new A-Guard slash pad at Fillmore Park. The total cost for the accessible equipment is $18,235. To date, the Alexandria Area Community Foundation is holding $9,385 in the splash pad fund that has been raised for this purpose. With recent grant approvals not included in the previously mentioned figures, the Leadership Alexandria class is well on their way to reaching their goal. The transfer of funds to the city to purchase the equipment will be completed in the same way the funds were transferred for construction of the splash pad itself. The current plan is to order the equipment in two phases. The capital donation request for the Fillmore Park accessible equipment was approved. The city continues to work with youth baseball on the next project at Canute Nelson Ballpark, which is the installation of new pavers along the first base line in conjunction with the new approved pavilion. Paver material costs $20,840, installation $18,000, for a grand total donation of $38,840. Council approved the capital donation request.

0: Replacement contribution is estimated at $1,500, which is proposed to be funded through Park Development Fund for Canute Nelson Memorial Field. This is Tom Chorley.
1: All right, thank you so much, Tom. His third and final report is set for tomorrow. And Pride of the Lakes is starting its first ever summer medallion here in Alexandria. Throughout the summer, there will be three separate hunts. Each week on social media, you'll see photos featuring a local business participating in the hunt with clues that will lead you to where to go. They hope you find what fun things our local businesses have to offer while you're on these hunts. You may participate for a chance to win $250. When are those hunts? Well, they'll take place June 24th through the 27th, July 22nd through the 25th, and August 19th through the 22nd. If you're the lucky finder of one of those medallions during one of their hunts, be sure to return it to the Hub on Broadway at 203 Broadway in Alexandria during their open hours Monday through Friday from 9 a.m. to 4 p.m. to claim your prize of $250 in chamber bucks. Good luck to everyone. And a settlement stipulation in Xcel Energy's natural gas rate case could cut their proposed 8.2% increase in half. Andy Levinson Falk of the Citizens Utility Board of Minnesota says Xcel Energy customers have been paying an interim rate increase of 6.8% since January.
2: That's higher than what the settlement reached. So the settlement still needs to be approved by the PUC. It's not yet final. But if it were approved for residential customers, the rate increase would be 4.1%. And so for the difference between that interim and the final, that would be refunded back to customers with interest.
1: By the way, Levinson Fox says the Public Utilities Commission is expected to issue its decision on the settlement this fall. Xcel serves more than 430,000 natural gas customers in Minnesota, including many in central Minnesota. And it was another very warm day across the area yesterday. Alexandria was just 4 degrees shy of the record high when it soared to 92 degrees yesterday at 5 p.m. The record high is 96 degrees. Other steamy highs yesterday were Fergus Falls at 93, Elba Lake at 92, Benson and Wilmer both at 91, Glenwood Morris and Sauk Center all reporting 90 degrees, while Wadena and Long Prairie both reporting 88 degrees. In case you're wondering, the average high now this time of the year in Alexandria is 71 degrees. And finally, the Minnesota Lynx are on a 3-game winning streak following a 96-81 win over the Atlanta Dream at the Target Center last night. Minnesota led by as many as 19 points in that big win. Lynx head coach Cheryl Reeves says they have some weapons, they are balanced, and have built chemistry.
3: You got to worry about Liv, what she's going to do in pick and roll. Then you've got Matt coming off the screens, and then all of a sudden here comes Courtney, Tasha Howard. Nia Coffey did a great job setting the tone for us tonight. She was absolutely terrific. And so just collectively, this group is... It's been impressive to watch because it's not necessarily common. You know, typically it takes a little bit longer.
1: By the way, the 5-2 Lynx will visit Chicago tomorrow night. Tip off at 6:30 p.m. And that's a look at your news. I'm Mark Anthony.
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6: This is weatherology. I'm meteorologist Jennifer Wojcicki with your Alexandria Lakes area forecast. We'll see increasing clouds here for today with a high in the upper 80s. Tonight, mostly cloudy and a low near 62. By Friday, partial sunshine develops, high of 88 degrees.

0: Saturday, partly sunny and a high around 86. Sunday, sunny, 84 degrees. And Monday, slight chance for storms, late, a high of 82. For KXRA, I'm meteorologist Jennifer Wojcicki.
1: Currently, it's 61.
2: 61 degrees at 7:30 in the morning. It's going to be another hot one, but it doesn't feel as muggy as it did the last couple of days. People are really struggling with that because we're cold weather people. We have clear skies right now, wind from the east at 17, relative humidity 55%, 61 degrees. 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
5: This is MNN Sports. I'm Mike Grimm. Vikings quarterbacks Kyler Murray and J.J. McCarthy are both working out with the team during opening week of organized team activities at team headquarters in Eagan. Murray says he's working hard during these workouts.
6: Timing with receivers, running backs, getting to know the guys off the field. And then, you know, KO, Josh, Wes, the guys. It's been great, though. They've made me feel comfortable. Bringing me up to speed, and I don't feel like I'm behind in any way.
5: McCarthy says he's fine with Murray coming on board, and he too is working hard.
7: The organization made a decision that they feel like is going to improve and the depth and the quality of the room, and you know they feel like they made that decision. But you know, all I'm thinking about is continuing the upward trajectory that I set for myself last season, that last quarter of the season, and continue to be the best version of me every single day.
5: The team is off today. They'll have another OTA session tomorrow. The Twins got pounded by the White Sox in Chicago last night, 15-2.
8: We didn't play good today. I mean, we've played really well for a stretch of time, and sometimes you have games like that, and there's not much we did well today overall.
5: Manager Derek Shelton's team will try to salvage the final game of the set this afternoon in the Windy City. The AAA Saints lost 10-5 last night at Louisville. The Lynx controlled most of their game last night at the Target Center and beat Atlanta 96-81, improving to 5-2. Head coach Cheryl Reeve liked the start of the second half.
9: This was a group that understood we did not come out well in the third quarter in the last game, you know, the beginning of the season, after having a big lead. And so I think we wanted to come out of the locker room strong. I was on Courtney a little bit at halftime. Defensively, she easily gave up 9 points. So I wanted her lock in there. She did a much better job defensively.
5: Courtney Williams scored a game-high 25 points. Natasha Howard added 22 points and 8 rebounds. Minnesota will visit Chicago tomorrow night. That game will tip at 6:30. 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
2: 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If you know somebody celebrating on May 28th, we'd love to hear from you.

0: birthday to you. Happy birthday to you. Happy birthday, dear Grandpa. Happy birthday to you.
1: That's Caitlin singing happy birthday to her grandpa back in March of 2015. So maybe grandpa can figure that out. 7:44 and birthday calls are coming in.
2: They are. And let's grab this one first, Patty. Hi, welcome to the birthday club.
3: Hi, good morning. I'd like to say happy birthday.
2: To whom?
3: My friend, Terry Quinn Olson.
2: Oh. Terry Quinn Olson, happy birthday. Do you want to sing happy birthday?
3: Oh, I'll sing a tour later.
2: Okay. Thought I'd try. All right. Yes, happy birthday. You have a good day. Thank you. Hi there. Welcome. You're next.
4: Thank you. Good morning. I'd like to wish a very happy birthday to my darling granddaughter, Bryn Roser. She's 12 today.
2: Bryn Roser, 12 today. Wow. That's a biggie.
1: Bryn Roser.
4: It is. Anyway, I wish you a good day, and I'm sure she's going to have a good day, too.
1: I hope so. Bye.
2: Thanks. Have a good day, too.
1: That's probably up to you, Grandma.
2: And here's our friend Kathleen. Hi, Kathleen.
5: Well, good morning to you.
2: Oh, thanks for the singing.
1: Yeah.
2: I'm getting serenaded, Patty.
1: I see that.
5: I would like to wish Caleb Jonke and Nina Evervold happy birthdays today.
2: Well, excellent. Well, good hearing from you.
5: Nice to hear you, too.
2: Yeah, thanks, Kathleen.
5: Okay, yeah.
2: Always fun. Now. All right, see ya. 762-8167. Let's take this phone line. Hi, you're next on the Birthday Club.
6: I would like to wish a happy anniversary to Cindy and Clint Gulbrunson today.
2: Okay. Thank you. Appreciate the call.
6: Thank you.
2: Mm-hmm. Yeah, have a nice day. And our friend Polly is joining us, too. Hi, Polly.
7: Good morning. What a gorgeous day.
2: Yes, absolutely.
7: Well, I have a birthday wish for Mary Robinson. Now, her birthday is really tomorrow, but I'll be out of town tomorrow. So, Mary, have a wonderful day. And we love you, and take good care of yourself.
2: Well, so you're out of town, so where are we going to lunch tomorrow?
7: Oh, I'm only kidding. At St. Cloud.
2: Are you back to St. Cloud?
7: No, I'm just kidding you.
2: Yeah. Well, that was fun again.
7: No, I'm going to see the grandkids, so it's always special.
2: Oh, good for you. Safe travels.
7: Thank you. Okay, have a wonderful day, everybody.
2: Yeah, you too, Polly.
1: Judy.
2: Well, yes, here's our friend Judy, too. Hi, Judy.
8: I'd like to wish a belated happy birthday to Cindy Curtis. She lives here at the Village Club, but her birthday was yesterday, but I missed it.
2: Well, that's okay. You made it today. You made it. You know, day late is always good, too.
8: Okay, thanks.
2: Yeah, thanks, Judy.
8: Day.
2: All right. And 762-8167. By the way, Rock and Roll Hall of Famer Gladys Knight. How old do you think Gladys Knight is?
1: 80.
2: You're close. 82. Here's one of their hits. He's Midnight Train to Georgia. Ooh.

0: like, I would have loved to have been one of the Pips.
1: A Pip?
0: Yeah, Gladys Knight and the Pips.
1: Cool.
0: Doing the background, doing a little dance behind her.
1: Mm-hmm.
0: Always fun.
1: Yeah.
0: Do you have some birthday wishes?
1: I do. Happy 15th anniversary to Brad and Colette Vandergon.
0: Mm.
1: Also, I have Christy Frank Greathouse. She is 56 today.
0: Shh, I didn't hear it.
1: Shh. Ron Sletto over at Ron's Warehouse, 82 today. Happy birthday, buddy.
0: Wow.
1: And Nina Evavold, Caleb Jonke, Jordan Boss. Where's Bob?
0: Because
1: the kid's anniversary. And then now he didn't call in for Jordan. Okay, anyway.
0: Are you shaming him?
1: Our buddy, and our buddy Dave Harris. It's just unusual. His pretty wife probably took him somewhere exotic. Dave Harris has a birthday today.
0: Wow. Happy birthday, buddy.
1: Happy birthday, Dave. What a good friend. Millie Kalina. Oh, those kids are so cute. Ari Luthner has a birthday today. He's pretty cute, too.
0: Mm-hmm.
1: Barb and Jewett Benson's anniversary. And Carrie Olson Broen celebrating her birthday today.
0: Let's go to our phone lines. Hi, you're next in.
2: Did I redeem myself?
1: Yes,
0: you did, buddy. You did.
2: Happy 31st anniversary to Tim and Missy yesterday.
1: Yep.
2: And happy birthday to Jordan today.
1: Oh, thanks,
0: good deal,
1: Grandpa Bob.
0: Bob. Hey, Bob, you want to come by with your Model A one of these days? I'll take a picture of it.
1: Put it on voice.
2: I can do that.
0: Yeah, it'd be fun. If you want to bring... Have you still been... I hate to ask you live on the air. Have you still been over at Vivi or Canute? Again, what great memories hanging out with you and all the joy you brought to all those residents over there. Have you still been doing that in recent years?
2: We've got one planned for... The car club has one planned in August to... on Sunday to visit all the nursing homes, I think.
0: Wow.
1: Oh, how nice.
0: Yeah, so connect with me on that ahead of it. I'll come out and I'll get some pictures and we'll put it on Voice of Alexandria, do a story.
2: Great.
1: That's awesome.
0: Yeah, thanks,
1: you
0: buddy.
1: Bet.
0: Always
1: thanks,
0: always good to talk to you. See you, Bob.
1: Yep.
0: He redeemed himself. What a guy. We knew he would.
1: He's such a good dad and grandpa.
0: Yeah.
1: You know, and he's got me in his hip pocket, so I can kind of keep reminding him a little bit.
0: Okay. Hey, Rock and Roll Hall of Famer John Fogerty, 81. Here's his hit, Old Man Down the Road.
1: Don't get me started.

0: You got to.
1: I think you got a little crush on John Fogerty, don't you?
0: For 50 years. Yeah.
1: I can tell. As you said, don't get me started.
0: Oof. Yeah. How could they possibly argue with the fact that he was the band?
1: Yeah, I know it.
0: And yet they all pretended, I think they all wanted to be, but he was.
1: Sure.
0: He was. The band without John was...
1: nothing.
0: Nothing.
1: Yeah.
0: Ask all the grandmas.
1: Yeah, no. He was the songwriter and did
0: and
1: so
0: that
1: much beyond.
0: Sound, that voice is just like nobody else's.
1: Mm. Hey, by the way, I'll quick sneak in. Kylie Minogue, too, a singer. She's got a birthday today. Kylie Minogue is 58. Here's her song, Can't Get You Out of My Head.

0: Kylie Minogue.
1: Huh.
0: She did the Locomotion to a remake of that one.
1: I remember that.
0: Yeah.
1: Yeah, I like the original. Okay, we're going to take a quick break. No, let's play trivia.
0: We are right now.
1: Right now. This is Thursday. $10 gift certificate from the Minnewaska House on Highway 28 between Glenwood and Starbuck. Remember when you were a kid and your mom and dad would take you out to the steakhouse or the supper club and you'd walk in the door and there'd be that smell?
0: Hmm.
1: That's what it smells like at the Minnewaska House. You just know that they're doing those steaks absolutely right. And I love it. Popovers, great service, great view, beautiful place. Minnewaska House on Highway 28 between Glenwood and Starbuck.
0: Well, baseball player Willie Mays hit his first home run on this date. What year was that? So give us a call, 762-8167. Willie Mays, baseball great Hall of Famer, hit his very first home run on this date. And what do you think? Give us a call. I'm going to give you three choices. Was it A, 1941, B, 1951, or C, 1961? Give us a call, 762-8167. While we wait for your calls, I'm going to play this. This is a song about Willie Mays, the Say Hey.
2: Man, that ball's way in left field. I don't care what field it's in. Willie plays all fields.
3: Every time we come to the game, you're talking about Willie plays all of it.
2: That's right. He plays.
3: Let's call Willie and ask him. Call him.
2: Okay. Hey, Willie.
4: Yes.
2: Are you Willie Mays?
4: Yes.
2: Whose ball was that?
4: Why was it?
2: In left field.
4: Well, that's Irvin's ball.
3: I told you that. Every time we come to the game, we got to talk about it. The next time I'm going to sit in the grandstand.
4: Say hey, fellas. What's your name?
2: Say who?
5: Say Willie. Say hey.
6: Say who?
0: So what year do you think it was? 1941, 1951, or 1961? Hey, Ron, how are you?
7: Hey, I'm doing well this morning. How are you doing?
0: We're doing well. It was fun having your wife in
1: Julie
0: studio.
1: Julie was here, yes.
7: Oh, yes.
0: We talked about you.
1: She did great.
0: You're famous. The trivia guy.
7: I am the trivia guy.
0: What do you think? What year?
7: 1951.
0: Yeah, you are correct. Yep. So way to go. So you can pick that up at the front desk. You know the drill. And she did well, and you always do well with trivia and other times you join us on the morning show. Always good hearing from you, Ron.
7: Well, thank you very much. Take care.
0: Yeah, you too. Here's a little more. Say hey, the Willie Mays song. Hey.

0: Yeah, that was quite an era.
1: Oh, man.
0: When they would have songs about some of these legendary players. Okay. I mean, songs written about them, and they would become hits on the radio. And but, yeah, 1951, as Ron knew. And so, well done.
1: Yep. Okay, we're going to have news headlines brought to you by Gary's Auto Glass for the best in mobile glass service, repair, and replacement. Let Gary come to you.
0: Well, these are some of those news headlines at this hour. Two people from Alexandria have been injured in a crash in Hubbard County. And in a Facebook post, the Alexandria Police Department is asking everyone to watch out for bicycles in the Alexandria Lakes area. By the way, May is Bicycle Safety Month. And PJ Vanderheiden, an eighth grader at Discovery Middle School in Alexandria, represented the region at the Scripps National Spelling Bee in the nation's capital. He reportedly placed 30th out of hundreds of national competitors, doing us proud. And that's a look at those news headlines at this hour.
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16: In Iraq during the war, President Donald Trump has expressed confidence that his administration is making headway in negotiations with Iran to end the war. I'm Karen Chamas.
17: A southern Beirut suburb has been blasted by Israeli airstrikes targeting Hezbollah. Earlier, the Israelis warned civilians to evacuate the area. Nine people are still missing following a chemical storage tank meltdown at a paper plant in Longview, Washington. Hundreds of thousands of gallons of a caustic chemical spilled, keeping search crews at bay.
10: We're bracing ourselves for this being the deadliest industrial tragedy in modern Washington state history. When you have a tragedy of that scale, the impacts on individuals, on families, and on communities is profound.
17: Washington Governor Bob Ferguson says two people are confirmed dead, and the missing are presumed dead. Commerce Department reporting that inflation rose 3.8% last month compared to a year ago levels, inflation hitting a three-year high in April. Watching Wall Street ahead of this morning's opening bell, stock futures are in the red. The Dow futures are down about 70 points, while the S&P futures are off 2 points. NASDAQ futures up now by two. Townhall.com.
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17: There's a problem with the most powerful SpaceX rocket.
19: The FAA announced that SpaceX Starship launches are temporarily grounded pending an investigation into Friday's flight. But it's not because of the spacecraft's fiery explosion Friday after a splashdown in the Indian Ocean. The agency says there was a mishap with the Mega rocket's first stage booster. Minutes after blastoff in Texas, the booster separated as expected, but the engines conked out. And instead of a controlled descent, the booster had a hard splashdown in the Gulf. NASA has tasked both SpaceX and Blue Origin to develop lunar landers that can dock with the Orion capsule as they work to put astronauts back on the moon and build a lunar base. I'm Jennifer King.
17: French lawmakers have voted to repeal a 17th century law governing enslaved people in French colonies. The National Assembly unanimously approving the bill to repeal the 1685 decree, a symbolic move as slavery was abolished in France in 1848. News and analysis at townhall.com. Both sides staking out their positions as big league baseball labor talks begin.
20: Baseball players are seeking expanded free agency and salary arbitration rights. They also want to nearly double the major league minimum salary and increase revenue sharing among teams. The union presented these proposals Wednesday, a day before Major League Baseball is expected to suggest a salary cap. The current labor contract expires December 1st, and a lockout is anticipated. MLB opposes the union's proposals, arguing they worsen competitive balance issues. Players propose increased revenue sharing to guarantee small market clubs a minimum of $240 million annually. I'm Geffen Coolball.
17: California Governor Gavin Newsom has signed a bill that prohibits anyone from accessing voter rolls or election technology without a court order. More on these stories at townhall.com.
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2: This is Weatherology. I'm meteorologist Jennifer Wojcicki with your Alexandria Lakes area forecast. We'll see increasing clouds here for today with a high in the upper 80s. Tonight, mostly cloudy and a low near 62. By Friday, partial sunshine develops, high of 88 degrees. Saturday, partly sunny and a high around 86. Sunday, sunny, 84 degrees. And Monday, slight chance for storms, late, a high of 82. For KXRA, I'm meteorologist Jennifer Wojcicki. Currently, it's 63.
1: It is, and skies are clear, wind from the east at 13, and we're headed toward a high today, 89, 90 again. 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We have Mark with the news next.
3: School year's wrapping up, Joe. Remember that feeling of the last day of school? 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
1: And now, the news with Mark Anthony.
7: Yes, thank you, Patty. It is coming up on 808. Coming up in this newscast, the Alexandria Police Department, in a Facebook post, is asking people to watch out for bicycles on the roadways. Give them plenty of room. And an area 14-year-old student at Discovery Middle School in Alexandria placed 30th in the Scripps National Spelling Bee in the nation's capital. And we came close to another record high in Alexandria yesterday as our warm weather pattern continues. We'll have more on those stories, but first, two people from Alexandria have been injured in a crash in Hubbard County. The State Patrol says that crash took place yesterday in Park Rapids. A Buick Regal driven by a 60-year-old woman was traveling southbound on County Road 4 and attempted to cross the highway when it was struck by a Buick Enclave that was traveling westbound on Highway 34. The driver of the Regal, along with the driver of the Enclave, David Marty, 75, of Alexandria, along with his passenger, Nancy Marty, 68, of Alexandria, all were injured and taken to the hospital. All were reportedly wearing their seatbelts at the time of that crash. And in a Facebook post, the Alexandria Police Department asked, are you seeing more bikes around Alexandria lately? They say we are too. They remind everyone, if you're passing a bicyclist, please give them plenty of room. They say a little extra space can make a big difference in keeping everyone safe on the road. By the way, May is Bicycle Safety Month. It was established back in 1956. And a woman from Ottertail County will appear in court on multiple charges related to an incident at a car dealership that resulted in substantial damages of nearly $150,000. According to the report, Wendy K. Sorensen, 61, of Fergus Falls, has been charged with driving an uninsured vehicle and careless driving. She will make her first court appearance in Ottertail County District Court on June 16th. By the way, Sorensen insurance policy was confirmed to have been canceled back in December. If convicted of the charges, she could face up to $2,000 in fines and up to 180 days in jail. And P.J. Vanderheiden, an eighth grade student at Discovery Middle School in Alexandria, represented the region at the Scripps National Spelling Bee in the nation's capital after securing the Region 4 championship back in February. He competed in the national quarterfinals and tied for 30th place overall. Vanderheiden reportedly tied for 30th out of hundreds of national competitors. The quarterfinals took place yesterday. The finals will go on tonight on the ION Network. Vanderheiden, 14, enjoys cross-country skiing, tennis, and playing both piano and cello in his hometown right here of Alexandria. Well done. And in other news, the Minnesota Department of Veterans Affairs is exploring the possibility of adding another state veteran cemetery. Director of Memorial Affairs David Swantek says parts of northwest Minnesota is the last underserved region.
6: So we're kind of focused in on the Bemidji area. I'm not announcing that we're building a fifth cemetery, but we are, it's on our radar, and we're starting to consider the possibility of a fifth cemetery.
7: He says the location makes sense with a new state veterans home in Bemidji as well. The four state veterans cemeteries are currently in Little Falls, Preston, Duluth, and Redwood Falls. And the Alexandria City Council met on Tuesday night. Tom Shortley has part two of his reports.
8: For their community initiative project, the 2026 class of Leadership Alexandria has proposed the donation of accessible equipment such as aquatic wheelchairs, walkers, and adaptive seating for use at the new A-Guard splash pad at Fillmore Park. The total cost for the accessible equipment is $18,235. To date, the Alexandria Area Community Foundation is holding $9,385 in the splash pad fund that has been raised for this purpose. With recent grant approvals not included in the previously mentioned figures, the Leadership Alexandria class is well on their way to reaching their goal. The transfer of funds to the city to purchase the equipment will be completed in the same way the funds were transferred for construction of the splash pad itself. The current plan is to order the equipment in two phases. The capital donation request for the Fillmore Park accessible equipment was approved. The city continues to work with youth baseball on the next project at Knute Nelson Ballpark, which is the installation of new pavers along the first base line in conjunction with a new approved pavilion. Paver material cost $20,840, installation $18,000, for a grand total donation of $38,840. Council approved the capital donation request of the paver blocks along first base from the Alexandria Youth Baseball Association. Also, the city's electrical and water valve box replacement contribution is estimated at $1,500, which is proposed to be funded through Park Development Fund for Knute Nelson Memorial Field. This is Tom Chorley.
7: All right, thank you so much, Tom. His third and final report is set for tomorrow. And Pride of the Lakes is starting its first ever summer medallion here in Alexandria. Throughout the summer, there will be three separate hunts. Each week on social media, you'll see photos featuring a local business participating in the hunt with clues that will lead you to where to go. They hope you find what fun things our local businesses have to offer while you're on these hunts. You may participate for a chance to win $250. When are those hunts? Well, they'll take place June 24th through the 27th, July 22nd through the 25th, and August 19th through the 22nd. If you're the lucky finder of one of those medallions during one of their hunts, be sure to return it to the Hub on Broadway at 203 Broadway in Alexandria during their open hours Monday through Friday from 9 a.m. to 4 p.m. to claim your prize of $250 in chamber bucks. Good luck to everyone. And it was another very warm day across the area yesterday. Alexandria was just 4 degrees shy of the record high when it soared to 92 degrees yesterday at 5 p.m. The record high is 96 degrees. Other steamy highs yesterday were Fergus Falls at 93. Elba Lake at 92, Benson and Wilmer both at 91, Glenwood Morris and Sauk Center all reporting 90 degrees, while Wadena and Long Prairie both reporting 88 degrees. In case you're wondering, the average high now this time of the year in Alexandria is 71 degrees. And finally, the Minnesota Lynx are on a three-game winning streak following a 96-81 win over the Atlanta Dream at the Target Center last night. Minnesota led by as many as 19 points in that big win. Lynx head coach Cheryl Reeve says they have some weapons, they are balanced, and have built chemistry.
9: You got to worry about Liv, what she's going to do in pick and roll. Then you've got Matt coming off the screens, and then all of a sudden here comes Courtney, Tasha Howard. Nia Coffey did a great job setting the tone for us tonight. She was absolutely terrific. And so just collectively, this group is, it's been impressive to watch because it's not necessarily common. You know, typically it takes a little bit longer.
7: By the way, the 5-2 Lynx will visit Chicago tomorrow night, tip-off at 6:30 p.m. And that's a look at your news. I'm Mark Anthony.
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14: 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One of two that we'll have on our KXRA airwaves today. We will not have a 5 o'clock news hour on the air because J.P. Boleyn and I will be on hand at Arnie Backus Glenwood State Bank Field inside Canute Nelson Memorial Park in Alexandria when the Cardinal baseball team hosts St. Cloud in an elimination bracket game of the Class 4A Section 8 tournament. 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
1: 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I'm Dave McClurg. J.P. Bolin and I will be on hand at Knute Nelson Memorial Park in Alexandria later today to describe Alexandria Cardinal baseball in the elimination bracket of the Class 4A Section 8 tournament. It is now win or go home for the Cardinals and the Crush in this round of the section tournament, as both suffered defeats on Tuesday. Alexandria was shut out by Elk River 3-0, while St. Cloud was in a game where only three runs were scored, but Monticello owned two of those three runs by the end of the day. We hope you can be on hand at Knute Nelson Ballpark in Alexandria. It will be the last true home game for the Alexandria Cardinal baseball team during the spring. The winner of this game will be on the road either in Moorhead or in St. Michael for the second round of the elimination bracket on Tuesday. Again, hope to see you at the park, but if you can't make it today, maybe you've got some other commitments going on, join us through one of our platforms, listening to Layton Media, KXRA Radio, or Watch, where you get the radio coverage and the live video stream through the Voice of Alexandria YouTube channel. Our pregame show will be on the air at approximately 4 o'clock, and game time will follow at 4:30. Or, as the case might be on Tuesday, if the umpires show up early, then the game might start early. We seem to have had that on Tuesday when the game started 5 minutes early in Elk River. I could go on my soapbox and have a little diatribe on that, but I will refrain from doing that, at least for this particular sitting. Maybe in a future boys chat, that can be brought up as a subject. Anyway, we are expecting a 4:30 start for the Cardinal baseball game today. Yesterday was a very active day with track and field sections. Day number one of the two-day Section 8 AAA Championships took place in Brainerd. And you also had day number one of Section Boys Golf and Section Girls Golf. The Section 8 AAA Girls Golf Championships are taking place at Greystone Golf Club in the Sauk Center area, while the Headwaters Golf Club in the Park Rapids area is hosting the Section 8 AAA Boys Golf Championships. We're going to welcome back to our Alexandria Cardinal Sports Report, Coach Z. Tim Zupfer, the head coach of the Alexandria Girls Golf Team, as last night, after his team returned from Sauk Center, he was able to put together this recap.
2: The varsity girls golf team completed their first round of play in the Section 8 AAA tournament on Wednesday. All 11 Section 8 AAA teams competed in this event at Greystone Golf Club in Sauk Center. Our Alexandria team posted their lowest team score of the season, shooting a score of 309. This is 8 shots better than our previous best score of the season. That score gives us a first-place position with a 17-shot lead over Moorhead entering Day 2. Ellie Stika and Kaya Chapin led the team as both players shot even par rounds of 72. Not only did they lead the team, both Ellie and Kaya share the individual lead by 4 shots over 2 players from Moorhead. The team will tee it up again Thursday morning at 9 a.m. to play in the second round of the tournament. Team scores from day one. The top 6 teams advance to play the second day on Thursday. Alexandria 309, Moorhead 326, Wilmer 332, Bemidji 345, Sartell 346, Brainerd 349, Ricori 356, Becker 391, Buffalo 392, St. Cloud Crush 396, Sauk Rapids Rice 410. Top 10 individuals of today's play. Again, both Ellie Stika and Kaya Chapin share that lead of 72. Maddie Hsu of Moorhead, 76, along with teammate Olivia Rolson, also shooting 76. Raylan Means of Wilmer with 78. Matea LeClaire of Alexandria and Kennedy Mara of Willmar both tied for 6th, shooting 79. Stella Schoonover from Bemidji, 81. Aki Rebeck of Sartell, 82. And Piper Dickinson of Becker, 82, rounds out the top 10. Alexandria scores and places. Ellie Stika carded nines of 34 and 38 for her 72. She's in first place, and that score of 72 ties her season best score. Kaya Chapin had nines of 35 and 37 for a total of 72 as well, and she's tied for first, and that is a new personal best score. Matea LeClaire, nines of 42 and 37, her total of 79 places her tied for sixth. Cadence Seinman, 45 and 41 for a total of 86. She's tied for 15th individually. Emmy Erickson had nines of 41 and 48. Her total of 89 places her tied for 23rd. And Rosie Hovel, nines of 48 and 45. Her total of 93 places her tied for 37th. Thanks, Dave.
1: Very good. And thank you as well, Tim Zupfer, the head coach of the Alexandria Cardinal girls golf team. Big kudos there to Kaya Chapin, finishing tied with the lowest score with her teammate Ellie Stika during day number one yesterday. And we wish the Cardinals good luck, and hopefully they put some fine numbers up on the board once again today. And when Coach Z joins us tomorrow, hopefully he'll have the opportunity to talk about a section champion. But Alexandria is in a very good spot in the girls' golf Section 8 AAA championships, having that 17-shot lead going into the second and final day. The Alexandria Cardinal boys' golf team is looking to repeat as the Section 8 AAA champion, and they are in a good spot now, but not leading the way. That is being set by the Brainerd Warriors, who carded a four-player score yesterday of 285. Alexandria is second, and the Cardinals will look to make up 10 shots on the Warriors during the second and final day of competition. Brainerd's day one score again yesterday, 285, so averaging a little more than 71 strokes per four-player for that team score. Alexandria at 295, just under 74 strokes per player for the four-player score. Sartell was third yesterday at 301, Willmar 304, Bemidji 306, Buffalo and Sauk Rapids Rice both at 317 after day one, and then the teams that will not be moving on to day two who did not place in the top six or tie for top six, Monticello shot a 318, Moorhead a 319, the St. Cloud Crush a 339, and Becker a 340. Individually, the Cardinals' Weston Nyberg shot a 69 yesterday, and that has him in second place. Brady Gunberg for Alexandria tied for ninth with a team score or an 18-hole score of 74. Blake Scholl finished in a tie for 14th yesterday as he carded a round of 75. The Alexandria boys golf team also used McCoy Denny's score of 77 yesterday, which was a tie for 17th in yesterday's round. Henry Butweiler shot a 79 and Garrison Johnson an 85 for Alexandria. So the Cardinals will look to close ground. Hopefully a successful second day could have Alexandria earning a comeback win in the Section 8 AAA Boys Golf Championships. It should duly be noted that the Brainerd Boys Golf Team, this might be the best Brainerd team that they've had in a long, long time. And they have consistently posted solid numbers, as has the Alexandria golf team all throughout the spring. But it's Brainerd leading the way with that 10-shot advantage going into the second and final day up in Park Rapids today. We want to pass along congratulations to three members of the Alexandria Cardinal track and field teams that have qualified for the state class AAA championships. Based on their performances yesterday during day number one of the Section 8 AAA Championships at the Brainerd High School Stadium, Ellie Hummelvig will represent the Alexandria girls track and field team at state. She finished second in the high jump yesterday to punch her ticket onto the state championships. Her second place jump yesterday was 5 feet. And then a couple of sophomores for Alexandria's boys track and field team have qualified for state. Adrian Miles is going on as the section champion in the shot put. His put yesterday was 59 feet, 8.5 inches. That also met the state qualifying mark. And then Micah Kitzman was a second-place finisher in the section yesterday in the triple jump as he finished with the second-best performance yesterday. A personal best for him going 44 feet 5 inches in the competition. Coaches Megan Orgeman and Mike Empting shared some information with me regarding

Raiders. Kyle Gowner placed third, and his brother Tyler Gowner placed seventh with a personal best run in that event yesterday. In the pole vault, Jackson Dutcher and Caden Blakeslee went sixth and ninth place, respectively, for Alexandria. Kira Johnson ended up with a ninth place finish and a personal best in the long jump. Scotty Brown ended up finishing fifth in the discus for the ladies. And Nora Ernest, her teammate, placed ninth in the discus yesterday. And then also in the shot put, Jensen Martinson had a personal best put of 50 feet, 6.5 inches, and that earned him fifth place and team points for Alexandria in the section. Those athletes that advanced to Saturday's finals after day number one yesterday include Ellie Hummelvig, Kiara Ostendorf, and Lucy Sandin in the girls' 100-meter hurdles, Micah Kitzman and Gavin Schroeder in the boys' 110-meter hurdles, both Peyton Corr for the ladies and Lane Johnson for the gentlemen in the 100 meters. Also, Hunter Krebs and Beck Oldenkamp in the boys' 400 meters move on, as does Auden Nyberg in the girls' 400 meters. In the 300-meter hurdles, Alexandria will have a number of people competing in the finals. Ellie Hummelvig, Kiara Ostendorf, and Lucy Sandin for the ladies. Gavin Schroeder and Graham Odlin for the gentlemen. In the 800 meters, Alexandria's girls qualified two for Saturday's finals, including Emma Basson and Mila Warzeka. And Peyton Corr has qualified for the finals in the 200-meter run. The team scores after day number one with four out of a possible 18 events scored. The Alexandria girls track and field team is in third place behind Moorhead and St. Michael Albertville. The Cardinals team score yesterday was 20, tying Brainerd for third place. And both Brainerd and Alexandria 6.5 points off of the pace being set by Moorhead. And then in the boys team scores, Alexandria and Brainerd tied for first in the first four events that were scored, each with 33 points. Moorhead in third place with 25. The second and final day of the Section A AAA Track and Field Championships will be on Saturday at St. Michael Albertville High School. Just a couple of notes regarding Section Softball and other Section Baseball. Section A AAA Softball, in the winner's bracket yesterday, Bemidji traveled down to Brainerd and wrapped up a game that got stopped due to thunderstorms on Tuesday. Bemidji came back with four in the top of the seventh inning yesterday to edge Brainerd 6-5. So in the elimination bracket final today up at Bemidji, the top-seeded Brainerd Warriors will face the fourth seed, St. Cloud. The loser of that game will be out. The winner of that game will then face Bemidji at approximately 5 p.m., If Bemidji wins that game, the Lumberjacks will go to state out of Section 8 of Class 4A. The team that wins the 3 o'clock game, if it also wins the 5 o'clock game, then one more section championship game will be held on Friday at a site to be determined. If Brainerd beats St. Cloud and then comes back to beat Bemidji, the section championship game for 8 Class 4A softball would be in Brainerd tomorrow. If St. Cloud beats Brainerd, then goes on to beat Bemidji today, then one more winner-take-all section championship game would be at Bemidji on Friday. So St. Cloud's going to be on the road for the rest of the section softball tournament. Brainerd has the opportunity to determine its fate to try to push this section tournament into Friday. In the Section 8 AAA softball championships, in the elimination bracket final today, Sauk Rapids Rice will face Ricori in Sartell at 5 o'clock. The loser of that game will be out. The winner of that game will then move on to play at 7 o'clock tonight against the Sartell Sabres. The Sabres need one win to get the section championship. If it doesn't occur tonight, one more section championship game would be played in Sartell on Friday. Winner's bracket in the second round of Class 4A Section 8, all games at 4:30. St. Michael Albertville will host Moorhead and Monticello will host Elk River. In the elimination bracket today in the first round of elimination, Brainerd will be at Bemidji and St. Cloud is at Alexandria. You'll hear the Cardinals game on KXRA radio and you'll be able to watch it on the Voice of Alexandria YouTube channel. Section A AAA baseball, winner's bracket second round today. Ricori is at Sartell and Fergus Falls is at Wilmer. And then to start the elimination bracket in A AAA, Albany is at Hutchinson and Sauk Rapids Rice is at Little Falls. 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

0: 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Well, the lineup for the America 250 celebration has been revealed. Country music artist Martina McBride, Flo Rida, Vanilla Ice, C Plus C Music Factory, and Bret Michaels are among those to perform at the Great American State Fair. Other artists include the Commodores, Young MC, Milli Vanilli, and Morris Day and the Time. Freedom 250 CEO Keith Kroc says the performers represent the very best of who we are and the boundless opportunity ahead. The six-day event will kick off June 25th at the National Mall in Washington. I hear somebody set up a GoFundMe. It's 8:40, and we'll be right back with sports.
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10: This is MNN Sports. I'm Mike Grimm. Vikings quarterbacks J.J. McCarthy and Kyler Murray are both working out at organized team activities this week at team headquarters. Murray says he and McCarthy are competing.
11: It's been great. It's been great. Obviously, I know he's a younger guy, so any way I can help him, obviously, I feel like, you know, I've played 7 years now going on eight, so I'm considered a veteran, even though I don't see myself as that. Give him any knowledge that he needs. Again, you know, we're both competitors, and I know, you know, we both want what's best for the team.
10: And McCarthy says he welcomes the competition.
12: You know, it's just like two guys in a classroom. You know, he sits on one side, I sit on the other side, and it's the coach's responsibility to teach us and coach us.
10: The team's off today. They'll have another OTA session tomorrow. The Twins got trounced by the White Sox in Chicago last night, 15-2. Rookie lefty Connor Prelip gave up 6 runs in 4 innings. Manager Derek Shelton on the outing.
13: The ground ball's getting through. There's really nothing we can do about that, but the walks are something that we have to control. control. And it just, he was not ahead in the count very much tonight. And you cannot, I mean, we can't give free passes to lead off, especially with a club that puts the ball in play and does as many things as they do.
10: Byron Buxton led the game off with a homer, his 17th of the year. Cody Clemens also had a solo shot. Game four of the series is today in the Windy City. The Twins going for a series split. The AAA Saints lost at Louisville last night 10-5. The Minnesota Lynx controlled most of the game last night at the Target Center in downtown Minneapolis and held on to beat Atlanta 96-81. Courtney Williams scored a game-high 25 points. Head coach Cheryl Reeve.
14: Courtney came up big for us, had just a terrific second half, 18 in the second half, 9-9 in the third and fourth. So shot-making, that's what she did tonight.
10: Natasha Howard added 22 points and 8 rebounds. The Lynx improved to 5-2. The Dream fell to 4-2. Minnesota's at Chicago tomorrow night. That game will tip off at 6:30. For more Minnesota sports info, follow us on X at Minnesota Radio. 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
1: And President Trump says no nation has the right to control the Strait of Hormuz. During a cabinet meeting at the White House on Wednesday, Trump dismissed a question about reports that a proposed deal would allow Iran and Oman to jointly control Hormuz, but added the U.S. might watch over it. A federal judge is allowing President Trump to move ahead with an executive order that puts limits on mail-in voting. Trump signed an order back in March requiring the U.S. Postal Service to only deliver ballots to voters on each state's approved ballot mail-in. The Democratic Party filed for an injunction blocking the measure. No survivors are expected to be found after a chemical tank imploded at a paper mill in Washington state. Two people have been confirmed dead, while nine missing people are presumed dead. Governor Bob Ferguson said the tank implosion at Nippon Dynawave is the deadliest industrial accident in Washington state's modern history. The governor of California says the state will impose a 100% tax on payments from President Trump's so-called anti-weaponization fund. Last week, the administration announced a $1.8 billion fund for victims of alleged political weaponization. Governor Gavin Newsom says the state will tax 100% of those proceeds in California. More Americans than expected found themselves filing first-time requests for unemployment benefits last week. Labor Department says it received 215,000 initial filings in the week ending May 23rd. That's about 5,000 more than the previous week's revised total. Wall Street is opening with stocks lower this morning. Comes as investors and traders are digesting the latest data from the Commerce Department, which shows the personal consumption expenditures price index rose last month at an annual rate of 3.8%. Elsewhere, West Texas Intermediate crude oil futures and the Brent futures both rose about 2% at the opening bell. All three major averages were in the red. A new analysis of several studies concludes eating more legumes and soy foods can help bring down high blood pressure. Findings published in the BMJ Nutrition Prevention and Health Journal show those who eat beans, lentils, chickpeas, and tofu were less likely to have hypertension. Researchers pooled data from the 12 long-term studies to come to their conclusion. Studies in the past have shown legumes and soy foods are better for overall health, but had been inconclusive on whether they helped lower blood pressure. And finally, an ex-employee of a Chatsworth, California-based toy company is accused of stealing more than $1 million worth of collectibles. Prosecutors say Louis Tanahara, who worked for MGA Entertainment, stole die-cast car collectibles from the company's factory. He is accused of taking car-tuned collectibles valued at about $500,000 out of a shipping container on February 14th, loading them into his car. Investigators then searched his home in Simi Valley on March 4th, where they found those cars and more than $1 million worth of the collectibles, also known as car-tuned. The cars are highly valued by collectors and hobbyists, and $1.5 million worth of them were found in his car. The 55-year-old Tanahara pleaded not guilty. I'm Patty Wicken for KXRA. And we're going to check our entertainment news next and find out what's been going on the West Coast besides people who are found with $1.5 million worth of stolen stuff in their car, plead not guilty. It is the land of fruits and nuts.
2: Noah Kahn likes it, and now it's the law in Vermont. The singer-backed House Bill 512 even testifying in support of the measure, which puts a cap on prices that tickets could be sold for. Now Vermont is the only state in which a ticket cannot be resold on the secondary market for more than 110% of its original price. Kahn hopes it's a first step in what could be a national trend. A new biography on guitarist Jeff Beck comes out this summer.
3: Blow by Blow, the Jeff Beck story, was written by Brad Tolinsky and Chris Gill. It's the first biography to fully capture the life, music, and mystery of the singular artist. The book was compiled from over 30 hours of interviews.
1: And I apologize for that. We'll see if we can rescue it. If not, we'll have to just wonder about what he was saying.
2: A new biography on guitarist Jeff Beck comes out this summer.
3: Blow by Blow, the Jeff Beck story, was written by Brad Tolinsky and Chris Gill. It's the first biography to fully capture the life, music, and mystery of the singular artist. The book was compiled from over 30 hours of interviews with Beck, as well as contributions from the musician's friends, including Jimmy Page, Johnny Depp, and Clive Davis. Blow by Blow will be released July the 14th. I'm Mark Mayfield.
2: And Nicolas Cage has legally changed his name to Nicolas Cage. He said he did it last year, as a matter of fact. He was born Nicolas Kim Coppola, the nephew of the famous filmmaker Francis Ford Coppola, and he says he chose the name to avoid claims of nepotism, and he got it from a Marvel character. And that's entertainment. I'm Daria Albinger.
1: 63 degrees at 5 minutes to nine. And Minnesota News is next.
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5: Congresswoman Angie Craig will skip this weekend's state DFL convention and instead focus on winning the nomination for U.S. Senate through the August primary election.
6: The DFL endorsement process just doesn't reflect the full scope of the party that we are and the purple state that we have become.
5: Fellow U.S. Senate candidate Lieutenant Governor Peggy Flanagan criticized the move.
7: If you can't show up and face your own party, then you're not ready to face Republicans. I'm the child of the DFL. I am deeply honored to seek the DFL's endorsement.
5: Flanagan and Craig are both running for the seat of retiring U.S. Senator Tina Smith. The Minnesota Department of Commerce is confirming the federal government is moving forward with a $464 million investment to strengthen the Midwest power grid.
8: The funding will support five major transmission line projects across seven states, including Minnesota, with the goal of improving grid reliability during extreme weather and periods of high energy demand. State officials say the upgrades will strengthen the power system families and businesses depend on while helping keep long-term energy costs down for consumers. The projects are also expected to unlock more than $1 billion in additional private investment across the Midwest. Tasha Radel, MNN.
5: Police in Shakopee say the man shot during an Islamic prayer service Wednesday morning at the Canterbury Park Expo Center died. Officers responding to a weapons complaint found the 26-year-old man suffering from multiple gunshot wounds. The victim was taken to HCMC but did not survive. AFSCME Council 5 identified the victim as Field Representative Khalid Abdi. Authorities have not released any other information. Anyone with tips should contact the Shakopee Police Department. 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
9: Decades of economic decline.
10: Minnesota has lost $500 million of adjusted gross income.
9: Student test scores falling.
11: More than 70% of Minnesota students are not meeting science standards.
9: $1 billion of fraud.
12: The scope of fraudulent use of taxpayers' money will exceed $1 billion.
9: This isn't sustainable. And will Klobuchar do anything differently? I mean, I'm afraid Klobuchar is just more of the same. Klobuchar has done things the same for three decades.
6: But it's not working.
9: $1 billion of fraud. Student scores falling, jobs vanishing. I don't know if Minnesota survives another 4 years of Klobuchar and failures. America's PAC is responsible for the content of this advertising, paid for by America's PAC and not authorized by any other candidate or committee. 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
5: Minnesota Department of Veterans Affairs is exploring the possibility of adding another state veterans cemetery. Director of Memorial Affairs David Swantek says Northwest Minnesota is the last underserved region.
13: So we're kind of focused in on the Bemidji area. I'm not announcing that we're building a fifth cemetery, but we are. It's on our radar, and we're starting to consider the possibility of a fifth cemetery.
5: Swantek says the location makes sense with a new state veterans home in Bemidji. The four state veteran cemeteries are in Little Falls, Preston, Duluth, and Redwood Falls. And the 5-2 Minnesota Lynx are in first place in the Western Conference following a 96-81 win over the Atlanta Dream at Target Center. All five Minnesota starters scored at least 12 points last night. The Lynx play tomorrow night in Chicago. This is MNN.
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17: 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Weatherology says high today 89 currently with sun. We're at 64 degrees in the lakes area. The wind is 14 out of the southeast. 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
18: Breaking news this hour from Town Hall. I'm Rich Thomason. Consumer prices spiked last month. Commerce Department reports inflation hit 3.8% in April compared to a year ago. It's a three-year high. On a monthly basis, prices rose 0.4%. That was down from a 0.7% rise for the month of March. Another jolt to the shaky Iran ceasefire.
19: This is the second time in 3 days that the U.S. has attacked targets in Iran, saying that the strikes were conducted in self-defense. The U.S. shot down four one-way attack drones it said posed a threat over the Strait of Hormuz. The military then conducted airstrikes against an Iranian ground control station that was about to fire a fifth drone. On Monday, the United States struck missile launch sites and Iranian boats it said were trying to lay mines in the strait, where thousands of commercial tanker ships are stranded as a result of the conflict. The renewed hostilities threaten the fragile ceasefire between Iran and America as the two nations continue negotiations to end the war.
18: The BBC's Sarah Smith. Your tax dollars at work or not?
20: We send hundreds of billions of dollars to the states to administer the food stamp program. The federal government has no insight into whether those food stamps are going to people who are legally entitled or whether those people actually even exist. And so we're working on a number of mechanisms to actually force the states to verify that the people who receive these benefits are actually entitled to them.
18: Vice President Vance leading a Trump administration crackdown on fraud. The Justice Department's reportedly opened an investigation into whether columnist E. Jean Carroll lied during the course of a civil litigation against President Trump. Mr. Trump has called Carroll's sexual assault allegations a made-up scam. Still, a jury awarded Carroll $5 million back in 2023. Stocks have turned mixed on Wall Street. The Dow is down 98 points, while the S&P is trading 1 point higher. The NASDAQ 5 points lower. More on these stories at townhall.com.
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18: Israel is urging people across southern Lebanon to evacuate now, vowing to exert extreme force to crush Hezbollah.
0: Roads have been jam-packed with cars fleeing the cities of Tyre and Nabatea. The warning given on the Islamic holiday of Eid comes a day after Israeli troops clashed with the militant group along the Litani River. Rabbi Khreis, displaced from a Lebanese border village, says there is no Eid for us. We're being displaced, forced to leave our land, our homes, our livelihoods, while our memories are being destroyed. Many Israelis have also left the area near the Lebanese border in Kiryat Shemona. Mayan Micah says residents don't feel like there's a ceasefire. I live 24/7 with the feeling that every time I leave the house or a protected space, it could cost me my life, she says. I'm Jennifer King.
18: Fire at a girls' school in central Kenya has claimed a number of lives, exact number unknown at this time. Police say rescuers have taken a number of injured people to hospitals. Townhall.com. With big responsibility comes a big paycheck.
3: Company boards are rewarding their top executives for bigger profits and higher stock prices. The typical CEO compensation package rose 6% in 2025 to $17.7 million. The median pay for employees at those companies in the S&P earned $89,744, a 4.7% increase year over year. The CEO with the biggest compensation package, Tesla's Elon Musk, with a package valued at $132.3 billion, all in the form of stock. I'm Donna Water.
18: The share of Americans without health insurance held steady, roughly 8% of the population last year. That's according to the Centers for Disease Control and Prevention. The national survey shows the uninsured rate has stayed down from where it was a few years ago. More on these stories at townhall.com.
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0: Well, Patty, what's happening, girl?
1: Not a heck of a lot.
0: Is that right? How about with you, Jackson?
2: No, I'm good.
0: Yeah.
1: I know a lot of people think I just got here.
0: No. You've been here.
1: I've been here for a long time already, but, you know, and then I work in that room over there for 3 hours before I come over here.
0: Right. So, and then you work in the front?
1: Then I go out front and work.
0: Yeah. You multitask.
1: I am woman.
0: Hear me roar? Yes.
1: Remember those cigarettes?
0: What cigarettes? Virginia Slim?
1: Virginia Slims.
0: Okay. I didn't know what exactly.
1: But... And their slogan was, "You've come a long way, baby."
0: Oh, yeah. Yeah. Have you?
1: I have not come a long way. And don't call me baby.
0: Okay. she's sassy today.
2: A little feisty today.
1: Sassy.
0: Yeah. Jeff Wild, how you doing, my friend?
3: Good morning.
0: Boy, you got a great tan going, man. You been out on the golf course?
3: Just yesterday, we had the Alexander Technical Community College Foundation Scholarship Scramble for Scholarships Golf Tournament.
0: Good for you.
3: Yeah, very, very amazing event. It was. We had a full house, 178 golfers, I think. And
1: Were you at the club?
3: We were at Geneva. Yeah, they do a fantastic job for us. And we've been there all 6 years. This was our 6th year.
1: I went out there and just went for a ride.
4: You're just driving around? They're going to flag you, Pat.
1: A couple of different times.
0: Well, you also heard the voice of Casey Morris, too. Hi there.
4: Good morning, everyone.
1: Yeah. Good morning.
0: But everything's good with both of you?
3: Yes. Yeah fantastic. I'm a little tired again after a big golf day.
1: See, that's the whole thing.
3: What's that?
1: You know, sometimes in the morning I go, geez. But then I get here and I'm fine. But then about this time, I'm like...
0: Dragging again?
1: A little bit.
0: Yeah.
1: But I had a cup of Earl Grey.
3: There you go.
1: Maybe that'll boost me up here. I hope so.
0: Well, I thought we would lead off, if you don't mind, a little baseball.
3: Yeah.
0: Boy, those legends. It was fun following them along the way.
3: Love it.
0: Brandon Hill is a stud, isn't he? What a guy. So well-spoken, too.
3: Yeah, he is. And we definitely appreciate what he's done for our team. And this is, the last 2 years previous, we were one game away from going to the National Championship Series. Basically one out away, two series in a row. This year, we made it to the big dance. We made it to the NJCAA National Championship Series. Won our first game. And then we played the number one seed team in the country, and they
0: we were leading.
3: Yeah, we led the game almost the whole way and lost in the last inning. So then we could only lose one more. And the next game, I think the wind was a little out of their sails, and the games were late at night and got delayed because of rain and heat. But unfortunately, they lost the second one. But
4: We're so proud.
3: Yeah, we're so proud.
1: First year.
3: We went there, ranked 6th in the nation, and they took 5th. So, they outperformed.
0: Yeah, absolutely. So, we had them in studio a couple of times talking about the playoffs, and I asked him what were his goals for this season. This is what he said.
5: So, we're in the NJCAA, so it's Junior College World Series. Most people call it JUCO, so we're making the JUCO World Series, and that's in Johnson City, Tennessee. So, that's the ultimate goal for us.
0: And he did it.
3: He did
0: it. You know, wow. That's amazing.
3: Yeah.
0: You have that goal and you reach it. So maybe his goal next year, we'll win it.
3: Well, I guess the only thing that's next.
4: He has a great roster. He has a great roster, great interest. You know, people are specifically reaching out to the college and interest to be on his team.
0: Yeah. Wow. So much to be proud of. And every time we have both of you in.
3: Yeah.
0: And Michael Seymour, too. I mean, so much to brag about.
3: He was going to join us this morning, and he got called into a meeting, but he would love to be here. So.
0: Yeah.
4: Well, if you saw the news recently, you know, Jeff Wild, he continues to bring home more and more money. Millions. Another $4 million.
0: Yeah.
3: Again, we want to thank our local representative, Mary Franson, who went to bat for us at the legislature and got us another $4 million to be applied to Phase 2 of our transportation center / student union project. And as we've talked about previously, we've had...
0: Thank you.
3: Last year we received total of $25 million for planning and building a new diesel mechanics and professional truck driving facility on 18th Avenue there. But And so when they vacate their diesel space in fall of 27, we'll have this over 50,000 square foot of high bay spaces to use, and we're going to take half of that space and build a new student center, new student union.
0: Oh, is that right? Okay, yep. I know you were talking about it. I didn't know exactly where it was going
3: to
0: go.
3: Originally, it was in the plan for the legislature to get all the money, and to get it across the finish line last year, we had to phase it. Well, phase one was the diesel, you know, the actual new facility, and then this, what we're talking about today, is phase two, which is the student union. But long story short, they didn't give us funding for that. So we were looking to try to fundraise, you know, almost $10, $11 million for this project. About $4 million of this, close to five, is basically infrastructure needs, right? Mm-hmm. New roof, fire protection.
0: Okay.
4: HVAC.
3: Redoing HVAC and then redoing the entire exterior to make it look like a welcoming and inviting place to go in.
0: Yes.
3: And so Mary thought that wasn't the best use of donor money, so she got us the state money to take care of the infrastructure needs anyway. From a foundation standpoint, now we're tasked with raising money for the interior, for the inside of the student center, which will include new locker rooms for our athletes.
4: The fun stuff, you know, not the roof.
3: Yep.
0: Yeah.
3: New fitness rooms for our students. We're going to bring over the campus store and cafeteria to this new space.
0: Okay.
3: Student lounge, recreation areas, and basically just a common space that we do not have at Alec Tech. You know, it's a Institute of Learning. Patty has been there forever. And if we lose students, a lot of times they say, well, kind of looked like a grade school, you know, and with the 300 students we have living on campus and foundation-owned housing and all the students that live up and down Jefferson and Nokomis Street and all around the college, we really don't have that student life, you know,
0: a
3: place to gather. And at 4:30, people just go back to their apartments or to their homes, and college is basically a ghost town after 4 o'clock.
1: I had six a year for 12 years, 13 years in my house.
3: Yeah. So we really want this to be an inviting place for students.
1: And
3: to
1: they didn't gather. Go. They a lot of and they were all girls, of course, because they shared an apartment. But which doesn't matter today, I guess. But anyway, they didn't have cars, you know.
3: Yeah.
1: Mom and dad came and picked them up and brought them back on Sunday, or didn't come and get them.
4: They long for a space to hang. Even the students who say, you know, this isn't a priority for them, we still find them all grouped together in the cafe or by the pool tables on campus. You know,
1: I'm not saying they didn't have fun. The girls were always turned out to be friends, and nobody had BO or
4: oh my gosh.
0: Patty always goes there. But Jeff, you and I have talked, both Dragons, and again, I hung out a lot at the student union. I think it was open either till 11 or midnight, and I would be there either studying. Again, the bookstore was there, the cafeteria was there. I mean, it sounds more and more Alexandria Technical and Community College, big time student life and academics all around, like a major university.
3: Yes, absolutely. I mean, really, we're striving to create that whole campus feel and collegiate feel.
1: It is
3: more
1: so
3: than
1: nice.
3: Just.
1: I drove through there the other day.
3: Training
4: you
3: center.
4: See it? The 18th Avenue. You guys drive by, anyone in town, and it is the previous building is demoed. It's there. They started the digging. It's all the grade work has happened.
3: Foundation's going in as we speak.
4: Yep.
1: My husband and I both graduated there. And we used to, it was part of our Sunday drive, was to go see what was going on.
4: Well, we'll come in and tell you.
1: Yeah, I know. I appreciate that.
0: That's great.
3: We continue to grow, and the space will be a great addition for the college and the community as a whole, actually. So.
0: Now, when is it anticipated to be completed?
3: Well, again, the new transportation center will open fall of 27, so next fall. Hopefully a year from now, we're doing punch lists and starting to move all the equipment and training supplies and stuff over there. And then we'll have, we hope to be in this new student center space in fall of 28.
0: Okay.
3: Or before, maybe even that spring.
0: Really?
3: It kind of will depend on the fundraising needs and how fast we can convert that space. And
1: so what do you
3: we're only taking half of that space, right? The other high base space, we are looking for new programs.
1: Okay. So what do you do when you demolish an area? Where do you replace, where do you move all of that that was going on in there?
4: So the 700 building, there's an upstairs in that building.
1: Yes.
4: That's where the police tactical unit is.
1: Yep.
4: And there's classrooms up there. And so two of the classrooms we took offline essentially and turned that into the truck driving classrooms. And so the truck driving simulator is up there and just merge classrooms into an art class suite. So like with that building, it works like sections. So if you have a 50-minute class, then you can just do more classes in there.
1: Okay.
4: Yep.
3: All right. Mm-hmm. Yep. So truck driving currently is the only one that's been displaced.
1: But,
3: we're parking all their tractors or their trucks over at the old bus garage that we purchased from the school district. We can fit most of them in there. The other ones are in our warehouse where we keep our Legends bus and vans and stuff like that. So, they've been inconvenienced, but it's working pretty good.
0: Oh, not bad.
3: Yeah, and that's just 1 year that they're in this temporary space, but
4: and there's a way to figure it out. Great. Tom is great. He's amazing. You know, he's
0: adaptable.
4: He's very excited about the new building. Yeah. And you'll see him out this summer with our community events, driving the semi. If you see in town, they're big branded trailers. He has some parades that he'll be in this summer, so you'll see him.
1: That's really a good idea.
4: Yeah. Alexander College, we're everywhere.
0: Yeah, no doubt about it. Yeah, I saw the police squad cars going around the area
3: That's this summer you'll see the summer skill students. So those are the law enforcement students who come here for their skills training in the summer after their four-year degree and usually
4: law enforcement emphasis.
3: And they don't get the skills training when they go to St. Cloud State or University of St. Thomas or Morehead State.
0: Minnesota State University, Morehead. It's hard to get used to that after all those years.
3: So they come here for 8 weeks of comprehensive training, and it's a lot. They are very long days and a lot of training packed into 2 months. But you'll see the squads around town as they practice
4: speed control.
3: Okay. Yep, doing radar, how to pull people over. They don't pull anybody in the street over.
4: They're not licensed yet.
3: Yeah, we have other actors and simulations that will run. Primarily, those are on campus, but they do get their experience driving around town.
0: Again, Jeff, another dragon, Patty.
1: I know.
0: Isn't that wild? Now, you went to a college southeast Minnesota, didn't you? Winona?
4: A Bemidji State girl.
0: Oh, you're a Bemidji North.
4: And then my
0: North.
4: Master's is at Duluth, so I'm a Bulldog.
0: Okay, cool.
4: Yeah.
1: My nephew graduated from Bemidji State. He talks Spanish. He dreams in Spanish. And then English. He had Spanish. Can't remember what else, but he wanted to be in the Border Patrol since he was in fourth grade.
4: They hire you right away for that.
1: So he went from Bemidji State to the Border Patrol.
4: What's great about Bemidji State is they have the FBI, the Bureau, right there, and so you get a lot of internship opportunities, and they're active in the classroom.
1: Yeah.
4: But once again, the four-year schools, they don't teach you a skill, right? They teach you theory and thought, and so you need to learn a skill.
1: Border Patrol school.
0: Yeah.
4: Well, you go to Alexander Tech and you get your skill comprehensive.
1: That wasn't an option in those days.
4: Yeah, but this summer we got a lot going on. You know, the campus, we may be out of class per se. We have online classes. They're in session. We started last week on Monday, and it's a full session there. And then we have summer camp. So if you're not looking to watch your kiddos all day and you want to get them an education, we have summer camps going, and you can still, you know, enroll them. So if you're like, oh, that's right, you can still apply at the college.
0: So this is middle and high school students, correct?
4: Yep.
0: Okay. So it's called Scrubs Camp.
4: Scrubs Camp, and then we also have some STEM camps.
0: Ooh.
3: Yeah. STEM is, acronym, of course. We love our acronyms in higher education.
0: Yes.
3: science, technology, engineering, and mathematics. Camps. There's five different ones of those, from mechatronics, AI and data science camp. There's a welding camp, cybersecurity camp, and then, of course, AI and engineering. So they will get hands-on experience solving real-world problems, whether they're building robots or coding or whatever. But it's a lot of the AI ones would be really interesting. AI is not going away, and the earlier you learn to embrace it and understand the capabilities, the students are going to be a lot better off. So some of the camps have opportunities for overnights. So we'll house them at the Foundation all, and there'll be activities at night for them. So these camps are all free. The STEM camps are free. There is a charge for the Scrubs camp, but Scrubs starts June 16th, it looks like, 8 to 4:30 each day, and that's got a $79 cost. But,
0: yeah, but even a welding camp, too.
4: Yeah. Well, the Megtronics, welding and Megtronics, they're almost full. So if you're interested in those, you know, don't wait until the last day there. Definitely get your kiddo registered. Those two camps, if you're thinking about those fields, this is a great way to, without enrolling into the college and doing a year,
0: right,
4: to get a dabble of it and meet that faculty, wear cans out with that faculty, and taste the program.
0: So is the real, one of the big benefits, not only do the students learning some of these great things and for them to see if they want to go down that career path, but the idea, I'm sure, is hoping that some of those will go on to another program at Alexandria Technical and Community College. It's a win-win, right?
4: You know, we're a place to start. We don't expect you to stay here with us. We'd love to keep you in the community, but this is a place where you can stay or grow. The degree, you can go with a two-year, you can go with a four, you can go all the way up to a master's, but you can start with us.
0: So what other colleges or universities, really, that you're tied into to get those bachelor's or even... was it Bemidji or at one time, wasn't it?
4: We do have articulation agreements with multiple colleges, but with being part of the MinState system, all of your credits just transfer over. That there's, it's effortless. But say you want to go to like NDSU, we would work with you and take specific courses that will transfer there to there. So that way you're not taking credits here, taking 60, and then you have to take an additional 30 when you get there. We're very intentional with that.
0: Yeah. Well, that's
4: And
0: great.
4: I think last time we talked about that transferology.
0: Yeah.
4: Online.
0: Yeah.
4: So if you're at home, you're like, gosh, I wonder if my credits, you can use, it's free. Mm. You log in, kind of like the FAFSA, and you just type in your credit for art from your transcript here in there, and it'll show you.
0: How slick.
4: That. Yeah. It's very different than like when you and I were doing it. You'd have to figure out who actually knows how to read a doctor's report to help you.
0: So is there a program now at Alexandria College for AI specifically?
4: Yeah, so Justin, when he was in here, he was talking about the AI certificate. This one, this is not for your seniors in high school.
0: Okay.
4: This is for all of us who are working. Yeah. This is a great one. This is the one that's going to help you become more advanced in your job. And it doesn't matter what field you're in, because AI touches all, the whole world, right? Even your radio that you're listening to, the AI is touching it. So this year, you could be a small business owner and looking at how to do your month end, payroll, all those things, and it's going to help you do that faster and integrate AI into that. You could be a office administrator at Alamere and you're looking at how to process clients faster.
0: Say, we did have a question. I don't know if you two know this or not, but where do the law enforcement students practice high-speed chases, do they do that part of their skills here locally?
4: Where do you live, Mark?
0: They're going to follow me.
3: I believe in St. Cloud.
4: Yeah.
3: As a high
0: speed. Oh, do they?
3: Yep.
0: Okay.
3: Yep. And then if the students choose to go to the Minnesota State Patrol, they have their own training for that as
0: well. Sure, Camp Ripley.
4: Yep.
3: But I think
0: plenty of space.
3: There's a track in St. Cloud that they use.
4: Yep. And that's for the state. I mean, if you were to do skills down at RCTC on like Rochester, you're going to go up there and do that.
1: There's some pretty private... trails out in the Lake Mary Woods that we went pretty fast.
0: I bet you did. Yeah.
4: We don't condone.
1: No, of course not. They know me. They know I'm kidding.
0: Kind of reminds me.
1: Or else they were in the car with me.
0: Kind of reminds me of Dukes of Hazzard. That's what you guys were doing, just high speed. Out in the middle of nowhere.
1: I told you. My dad said you got to learn to drive a stick.
0: Yes.
1: Because what if that's the only car left when you have to get out of the Lake Mary Woods?
3: My first car was a 1970 Dodge Charger.
0: Mine was Dodge Charger.
3: The doors worked, though, but I'd still roll down the windows once in a while and climb in through the window just to because it looked cool.
1: I love it. Mine was a 1949 Chevy.
0: Wow.
1: It was awesome.
4: Jeff, are you getting into your truck that way?
3: No, I can't reach that one.
0: Yeah, my brother had a 1974 Opel. Do you remember the Opels?
1: It was a
0: cool car, 5-speed manual that I learned on. But a lot of kids nowadays, they can't even imagine it. But
4: well, yeah, we just got a new car, and it's a push, you know, push the button and push the park. And where's my shifter?
0: Yeah. Pretty wild, isn't
4: yeah.
0: it?
4: Yeah, self-driving's closer than we think.
0: For sure. Well, maybe there'll be a program on that, too.
4: Well, that's what I'm saying. Get an AI. I mean, it goes for any career. Yeah.
0: For sure. Anything else you wanted to bring up, Jeff?
3: No, I mean, you mentioned some interesting things. I mean, we're exploring possibilities to work with the department organizations. You know, Minnesota ranks 51st in defense spending. And 51st, which is only 50 states. Well, Puerto Rico actually outranks Minnesota for getting Department of Defense funding.
0: Really?
3: Federal funding. And so we're working with a group of manufacturers and institutions to try to come up with ways, you know, to bring manufacturing, bring training to the state of Minnesota that could utilize some of that defense spending. And a couple of things we're looking at, like drones, whether you're building drones or flying drones, things like that. So there's trying to find the next big thing, and that's going to be really interesting to know. Dr. Tamara Arnott and our staff is working closely with them to look at what new programs that we could offer that would serve our manufacturing community.
0: I think back to World War II. My grandfather moved from Iowa with my mom to work in defense at the start of World War II. It was called Ordnance. I'm spacing on it right now. It was Northern Pump and Northern Ordnance. And so we had that here in the state at one time.
3: Mm-hmm. Yeah, yeah.
0: So, yeah, that would be great if we could get some of those dollars back in Minnesota. That's a good game plan.
3: Absolutely, yeah.
0: Yeah.
3: Be exciting to see what she comes up with.
0: All right. Anything from you, Casey?
4: Well, we talked about women's flag football, and so I have to share. We have a team. You need 7. We have 9 signed, and we're hopeful for 12. So this fall, with the new students coming on campus, I'm sure there'll be some interest there. And then in the spring, we'll start our first game.
0: Who would you compete against? Any idea at this point? Would it be Ridgewater? Would it be Fergus? Or
4: it's I'm trying to think of the names now. It's definitely growing.
0: Okay. Yeah.
4: High school sector is huge.
0: I know the NFL's getting behind it too, big time.
4: Well, they helped. You know.
3: Yeah, we got a $5,000 grant from the NFL.
0: Really?
4: Yeah, the Vikings
3: started. So nice. Yeah, really exciting.
0: Wow. Well, I was going to ask any new sports. I'm glad you brought that up.
3: Because football.
4: Yeah. And Marnie is the coach. She's on our campus.
0: Okay.
4: She is so wonderful. I could bring her in sometime. You'd love to talk with her. She's just full of life.
0: Had she already been a part of Alexandria Technical and Community College in some other capacity already? Or?
4: Yeah, she's an advisor on campus. Okay. She works with our Navy students. She also works with our Health Division students. So some very complex advising area students where you're trying to get them from LPN to RN, and there's just so many little piece variables to get them there. So she has a detailed portfolio of students she's working with.
0: Okay. Well, exciting times always. It's fun to be a part of the Legends, and a great name, too, with all the teams. Yeah.
1: They were yelling Dragons in here yesterday. I was yelling Legends.
3: Thank you,
0: Maddie. We had another dragon in studio.
1: Of course, we were the Norsemen when I went to school.
3: That's right.
1: I have my little pin.
3: Yeah.
4: And we got the trap shoot coming up here. So in June here, everyone in town, when you start hearing pew, pew, pew, that's the shooting park.
0: Pew,
4: they got
0: pew, pew.
4: 1,000 people.
3: A day.
0: You've done that before.
1: I did that this morning. Yeah. What were we talking about?
3: I was in high school seniors. or basically 7th through 12th grade students would come here for the largest outdoor, the largest sporting event in the nation. High school sporting event is a state trap shoot here in Minnesota.
4: Oh, yeah. 9 days. So the interstate, you know, people are coming in. So I know for the community, plan for this because ice is popular, right? Water bottles, the gas stations, they quickly get eaten alive, and then the fast food gets eaten alive, and the hotels are all booked up, and restaurants, reservations. This is amazing for our community that we can bring this here and have this here. And so we want to keep it here, and we got to be accommodating and prepare for them.
3: Yeah, it's our largest recruiting event of the year, and it's a great event because there's new participants every single day. So we've got the big tent out there that we talk to prospective students, alumni, and students that stop by. So, but it's an amazing event for our community. It brings in a ton of revenue. Yeah. So
4: you can meet Jeff and hopefully. I if you haven't met us. We'll be out there.
0: Oh, you will. Both of you will be in the booth. Cool. Yeah, absolutely. Yeah. Well, I'll be out there. I'll see you.
4: Yeah.
0: I always come out to cover it, get video.
4: Come on.

0: anniversary that we are celebrating. It's our 65th year of opening the doors and educating. Wow. Yeah.
1: Very cool. Now, let's hear that sound effect again.
0: No way.
2: Well, I can do it the way I did this morning when we were talking about how hot it was.
1: Yeah.
2: I said, pew, pew, pew, pew, pew, pew, pew.
0: Well, you can just hear it. It sounds like fireworks going off in town. If you're not aware what that event is, you're like, what is going on?
2: We did have fireworks out by Lake Taylor the other night, and my little dog.
1: Going crazy?
2: He's barking. Just the guard dog.
1: Yes. So, yeah. Trying to keep you safe.
2: It's 5 pounds.
0: Maybe medicate him for that week.
1: Yeah.
0: Thanks, everyone.
1: Yeah, thanks, Casey. Thanks. Jeff, always good to see you.
3: Thank you very much for having
1: us. Keep up the good work.
2: Yep.
1: We'll take a break. We'll be back. More fun coming up.

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4: This is Weatherology. I'm meteorologist Jennifer Wojcicki with your Alexandria Lakes area forecast. We'll see increasing clouds here for today with a high in the upper 80s. Tonight, mostly cloudy and a low near 62. By Friday, partial sunshine develops, high of 88 degrees. Saturday, partly sunny and a high around 86. Sunday, sunny, 84 degrees. And Monday, slight chance for storms late, a high of 82. For KXRA, I'm meteorologist Jennifer Wojcicki.
2: Thank you, Jennifer. Sunshine, 68 is our current temperature. The wind is out of the southeast at 13 miles an hour. 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

0: thank you, Jackson. And we are back, and something near and dear to my heart, Sue, and we've talked over the years. I grew up in the Methodist Church. My wife and I met there as kids, so the Methodist Church is near and dear to my heart, and we love pizza, too, so it's a great combo, isn't it?
1: It sure is, and you know, the Community Wood Fired Oven is on the campus of the United Methodist Church, but our campus is full of preschool kids,
0: sure,
1: and the pizza oven in the summers on Wednesdays. So that's why Dave Nomsen and I are here, yeah, to kind of let people know that we really want them to show up on Wednesday nights, because mm-hmm, the pizza events are delicious, they're fun, and it's just a great time to be around community and support some nonprofits.
0: Yeah, and so each week, Dave, you have different nonprofits that get highlighted, and they can, for their organization, can make a little money along the way, too, as they're serving delivering the pizzas.
2: That's exactly what it's all about, yeah, is outreach here into the community and helping all these nonprofits. I mean, we've got an amazing community here, and there's such a huge number of nonprofit organizations with worthy causes, and we're trying to support them. And maybe the best indicator of how strong

0: is we'll get 55, 65 applicants each year.
1: And they want to be, they want those slots.
0: They want those slots. Yeah. We do 13 weeks, two groups each week. So we've only got 26, well, this year 27. But it's a limited number of spots, and it's a great lineup of groups, educational groups, youth groups, groups that help with meaningful projects here in the community. And all of our proceeds at the end of the year get split up among those groups. Mm. This is all about community here.
1: Yeah, and Sue, we normally, twice a year at least, we try to come out and because we love the pizza first, but a big part of it is while you're waiting for the pizza, a little music, but you run into a lot of friends there that maybe you haven't seen in a while, too.
2: Exactly. You know, it's a time to gather as a community to support these nonprofit groups, but we do have 13 great musical performances coming, one each week. And, you know, we ask for sponsorships for that. So if anybody's interested in sponsoring a band, we have 13 bands, but only four are left to need to be sponsored. To sponsor a band, it's $250. Okay. And, but the music does help. It's just, it gets a good vibe going. We have some activities for kids, and the playground's a huge hit. And the campus just, we had volunteers who just kind of upgraded the playground with some new stain and new P-Rock, and it's just looking great. And yeah, you're right. Sit in some shade, hope for some breeze.
1: Or you know, work on your suntan a little bit, too.
2: Exactly. Yeah. You can do that, you know.
1: And on a nice night on a Wednesday.
2: And, you know, the kitchen committee does a great job on building the pizzas. And then the oven, we have a couple ovens, and they work really well. It just, you know, we want to remind people we're not a restaurant. We do the best we can.
1: Yeah.
2: And it turns out great generally. And, again, you can visit and play and relax while you're waiting. So it's a great, every week is a great week. So.
3: Who's your food purveyor? Who do you get most of your food from?
2: You know, Dave, do you, you know, we've gone back and forth from different distributors. Oh,
0: okay. We have. Most of it right now is Sysco and other locally produced, but we'll even grow some of our own products in the community gardens right there. Yeah. We'll grow the basil for the margarita pizzas or
1: maybe
0: that
1: some tomatoes even.
2: Yes.
1: Or
0: Yeah, we could. Yeah. We could, absolutely. Mm-hmm. And I'm really excited about this year. I've been doing this for 10 years now.
1: Okay.
0: And last night, we had just an amazing kind of test bake night. We probably
1: didn't invite Patty and me?
0: Well,
1: I'm just kidding.
0: There's probably some leftovers.
1: But, thanks.
0: You know, we baked about 100 pies.
1: Wow.
0: And we checked out some of the new ones this year. We've got an upgraded menu here. You can come and have something like one of our favorites is everybody in the pool. It's kind of our ultimate pizza. It's similar to a deluxe or a supreme, maybe.
1: Did you guys come up with a name?
0: Everything. Vicki Johnston, that's part of our team, has come up with a name. The Javelina is a new one of the year.
1: Javelina?
0: It's kind of like everything from a pig you'd want to eat.
3: That's a pig.
0: And that was a hit last night. The Fab Four. It's a bit of an Italian meatball and some sun-dried tomatoes, mushrooms.
1: The Fab Four.
0: It was killer good, and people just loved it. So we got some new items on the menu, and our bakers love to bake them.
1: Who actually were the taste testers? Was it people a part of the church? That's incentive to join the Methodist Church, by the way.
2: Well, you know, we're just happy if you come. It's not a big deal if you don't. I mean, our campus is very busy throughout the week and every week. And we just love when people are around. But yes, last night was the nonprofit group, if you want to say, was our Alexandria United Methodist Church. A lot of members, but they invited their neighbors, invited a few people. So it was just really a nice, very busy, very hot event.
0: It was.
2: All pretty sweaty.
0: Yeah. It was a hot night, but our team is used to it. We got a good job done. It was great.
2: Oh, such a great turnout. So, and the pizzas, delicious.
1: Just so you know, it hit 92 yesterday at 5 p.m. It was 4 degrees shy of the record.
0: Whoa.
1: So it was steamy. Yeah, I bet. By the ovens, too.
0: If you want to stand next to an oven that's probably running 600 to 800 degrees.
1: On a hot
0: night. Yeah. In fact, there's so much heat that we build up in that structure that we've got a bit of a unique partnership as well with the Bricks to Bread International Group.
1: Okay.
0: So tell us about that. They're at the church right now.
2: Well, so Bricks to Bread is there in our church right now making the dough for some breads. And then they go ahead the next day and they bake the breads, and those are for sale. And all those profits go to empower women in the Central American, mostly Costa Rica. They build ovens, and then they can learn to bake pastries and breads and things. So, but our oven is used often to bake those breads.
1: Okay, I didn't know if it was every Wednesday after maybe the
2: every
1: pizza.
2: Other. Okay. I think they have every six other. Bakes.
0: So there's six bakes scheduled with them through the summer, and it's a great way to use the residual heat that's built up in that oven.
1: Yeah,
0: I mean, if we go out there right now, there's probably still 500 or 600 degrees in that oven. So
2: Yeah, it's a beautiful oven, and like you said, I mean, this is the 11th year. And so building that oven so many years ago, I mean, it's been a really fun thing to have.
1: Were both of you, sorry to interrupt, were both of you at the beginning of this 11 years ago?
0: We were not. This was an idea that was conceived by John Height here in the Alec area. And John and Kevin Jansen came up with the original design as a bread oven. This was all about bread back then when they started.
1: Wow.
0: And
1: it
0: John
1: morphed it into pizzas, too.
0: John will be the first to tell you that didn't work out real well. And actually, his son Nick came to him and said, hey, why don't you try a pizza? Well, that was about 20,000 pizzas ago.
1: 20,000.
0: Wow. And, you know, our goal this year is to bake 2,500 to 3,000 pizzas.
3: When I hopefully get to heaven, someone has some splaining to do because they've got to tell me why I could not bake bread. I can do anything, everything else in a kitchen or a bakery, but I...
2: Yeah.
1: So you do about 200 pizzas a night, right?
0: We do. We try and average about 200 a night.
3: You don't have any patience.
2: Yeah, you have to have patience for bread, for sure.
3: Yeah. That's what he said. He bakes beautiful bread.
2: Oh, that's great. Mm. Yeah, about we go through about 200 to 225 pizzas a week. And when to order those, you can go online to the Alexandria Community Wood-Fired Oven. And there is, you can put in an order. They do cut it off at a limit so that we don't over, so that people can show up and order as well.
1: Yeah. Right. Okay. And that's what we've generally done, just showing up and say what you want, size, et cetera.
3: You can
2: pre-order. Yeah.
0: Oh, absolutely.
2: Well, you can pick them up. They're baked.
0: You can if you want, but I think you want to stick around for the music.
3: What is
0: it,
3: Alexandria?
2: Alexandria Community Wood Fired Oven. Okay. And it's just a way for people to pre-order, and then it'll tell them, okay, you can pick up your oven at such and such a time, your pizza.
1: I knew what you meant.
2: Yeah, and it works out pretty well, you know. So. But again, like Dave said, showing up and being a part of the community is really the fun part.
1: And a lot of times we'll call family, too, we're going to get a pizza. You want one, too? And then we'll deliver it to them afterwards. So I encourage others to do that, too.
2: Sure. And we do have some beverages on site. We have some sodas and some waters.
0: Yeah.
2: And why am I losing my train of thought? We also want to let you know the pizzas are $22 a piece. Mm-hmm. There is an option to get a gluten-friendly crust.
1: Okay.
2: We say gluten-friendly because our kitchen isn't set up to be gluten-free, but gluten-friendly. And then our dessert pizzas are $15 a piece, but that does not have a gluten-free friendly okay. option.
1: So I guess I didn't realize about the desserts. You got me intrigued there, because we normally get like a Canadian bacon.
0: Sure.
1: Yeah, a couple of those. But so what kind of desserts?
0: You need to top that off with with like an apple, blueberry, cinnamon is a popular one.
3: If you like cactus bread.
1: Yes.
2: Yeah.
3: Pizza Ranch.
2: It's
3: looks
2: and the cool thing is we also have family specials. So, like, you can order, like, a family special and choose one regular pizza and then also get a dessert pizza for $32.
1: Okay.
2: And then there's a special, too, where you get two pizzas and a dessert pizza. So we try to be...
3: How many different pizzas?
2: Pardon?
3: How many different menu items? Pizzas.
2: Oh, different ones?
3: Yeah.
2: 4, 6, 8, 9 different pizzas. And then we have a pizza of the month. So in June, it's going to be the Luau pizza, which is the Hawaiian pizza.
1: Yeah, sure. So throughout the whole month, that will be the featured.
2: Yep.
1: Okay.
2: And then in July, it's the barbecue chicken. And in August, it's the margarita pizza.
0: That's one of the favorites. Yeah. When the tomatoes are fresh and you got fresh basil, that's just a killer pizza.
1: Yeah. Yes.
3: See, there's always that big thing. Is pineapple and Canadian bacon really pizza? But I took my Panamanian identical twin granddaughters to Spain, and we were in one of the most lovely places to eat, and I looked over at them, and they had ordered Canadian bacon and pineapple.
1: Okay.
3: And they were just, I said, you guys, you should get maybe some Spanish food or at least a traditional pizza. What do you mean?
1: This is what they wanted.
3: They wanted forever.
0: Yeah. The debate continues.
1: Yeah. Kind of like his Die Hard a Christmas movie.
2: Yeah.
1: Well, so again, this all kicks off on June 3rd, doesn't it?
2: It does. It does. 4:30 to 7.
0: Yeah, our first two groups are the Alex Cardinal Dance Team and the Let's Go Fishing Group here in Alex. So a couple of great causes, and
3: they're
0: great
3: people in the fishing group.
0: The fun thing is the interaction between our team that's there each week, but also they bring in volunteers, and they're going to be running pizzas, cutting pizzas, boxing them, delivering them to the crowd.
1: They're working for
0: it. They are working.
1: Yeah.
0: Yes.
2: They're working, but they're having fun.
1: Yeah, no, absolutely. And they're learning good life skills, too.
2: Yeah. And there will be an activity, I think, you know, the good old-fashioned put the full pole into the little pool and it magnetizes and you get a prize.
1: Yeah.
2: So that's going to be one of the activities.
1: Let's Go Fishing?
2: Yes.
1: Okay.
2: And then you might have the dance team. I might grab a couple kids and see if they'll teach a few dance moves to the kids.
1: Yeah.
2: You know, there's nothing better than just grabbing some of those youth, older youth with the kids and interacting. And I love it, but I do wear out.
1: By the end of the night. But again, starts at 4:30, goes till
0: 7.
1: Yeah. Yes.
2: 4:30 to 7. And the more the merrier, and just
3: only Wednesday.
0: Yeah.
2: Just Wednesdays. Every Wednesday. Every Wednesday this summer. So
1: from June 3rd through August 26th, just ahead of Labor Day. So it's a great time. And again, this is the 11th year or 12th?
0: Oh my gosh. Well, the oven was dedicated in 2015.
1: Okay. Wow.
0: And it very quickly after that starts switching to pizzas.
1: Yeah.
0: We're kind of hoping this will be our third year in a row where we can donate back at least $1,000 to each one of those groups in the community.
1: Wow.
0: We've done that 2 years in a row now. We'd like to do it again, but we need everybody's help.
2: We sure do.
0: So bring some lawn chairs, bring a blanket. We've got picnic tables and some shade. We'll put up a big tent. And so come on out and join us.
1: Yeah, amazing. Yeah, don't miss out on that.
3: If you go on Broadway, I just got an email. If you go on Broadway to 6th Avenue and go east, you can't miss it.
2: Yep.
0: There you go.
2: Towards the end of 6th Avenue, you just head all the way up. And I was going to mention. Okay. It left me again.
1: That's okay.
0: It's gone. It'll be back.
2: It'll be gone. Yeah. It'll be back.
1: Yeah.
2: No.
1: Anything else you wanted to bring up? We've only got about a minute left.
2: Well, I know. It returned.
1: Okay.
2: As far as weather.
1: Welcome back.
2: If by chance we have some real
1: inclement weather.
2: Weather, we will let you know.
1: Okay.
2: And you will
1: let everyone
2: help
1: else.
2: Us, let everyone know. Great. We really try not to cancel. Not because those two nonprofits that night won't receive anything, because they do. Even if, because we're a team. Mm-hmm. All 27 groups work together all summer to build our net, you know, the proceeds. So, but if we do have to cancel, we do, because safety's a big
1: number deal. One.
2: Yeah.
1: Yep. Yeah. Very cool. So. Well, nice outreach that you do for the community with this. It's a fun time. Again, it all kicks off June 3rd, running through August 26th. Again, a lot of great names that are going to be a part of the bands, the music, too, each and every night. So if come on out for that, too.
2: And if you'd like to sponsor a band, let me know.
0: Sue.
2: Yeah.
1: You
2: can.
1: Oh, you handle all that, the bookings.
2: Yes.
1: And good for you.
2: Yeah. Welcome to it. Should I give you my email, just in case?
1: Yeah, if you want to do it.
2: It's Engage, E-N-G-A-G-E, @ Alex, alexumc.org.
1: Excellent.
2: Did
1: David, great job. So
0: thank you.
1: Did you have fun, Sue? Always good
2: always
1: seeing you
2: fun.
1: Too.
2: Always fun to be here. We appreciate you and all you do for the community
1: absolutely.
2: As well.
1: Yeah, thank you.
2: Thank you.
1: Well, head to the Methodist Church again every Wednesday night, starting next Wednesday. It's going to be a great time. Pizza at the Methodist Church.
3: And
1: gotta love it.
3: And the menu is beautiful.
1: It is.
3: Did you do that?
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0: And at 9:54, it is 68 degrees on our way to 89 this afternoon. Time for the morning market update on the Linder Farm Network.
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9: It's time for the market update on this Thursday morning on the Linder Farm Network with Jim Amter, Van Auning Company, Alexandria. Well, Jim, a little higher for corn and beans. What are you following this morning?
10: It is, Linda. You know, we started a little softer. We got some good strength overnight as some missiles flew over in the Iran region. And then things are backing off here now as reports start to circulate, rumors that there has been a deal reached, but Trump's formal approval is what is needed here at this point. So with it, have agreed to a minimum of a 60-day ceasefire. Well, we've seen that on again, off again. But again, you know, a lot of talks, a lot of things need to happen here yet, but obviously some excitement both ways overnight as first off, some missiles flying, second off, a potential deal reach announced just minutes ago. So again, strap in, hang on. Markets have been all over the place. Crude oil was up $3, then dropped down $1. Now we're up 50 cents, 0.50. So again, back and forth. The grain market, same things. Corn was up 5. It actually faded towards steady here just minutes ago, and now is trying to climb back up 1.5. So a lot of movement here within the markets, Linda. We're going to have to watch that. I really see key support here, new crop corn in that 475 to 460 zone. We're currently trading 479 with a low overnight of 476.5. So you can see that we're very close to hitting kind of the start of that range. And then major support levels, at least initially for beans, 1156 to 1131. The overnight low was around 1180. So a little bit of work there to do yet to get down to that key support area. And we're trying to, you know, position well with sales and the strengths we've had the last few months. And then hopefully catch these pullbacks to have a little ownership into the summer and fall months to see this thing out and see really what develops here within the grain markets.
9: What are you tracking with livestock markets today?
10: Yeah, cattle undertones, we continue to see a hot cash market, Linda, and so that makes it tough for a market to break down too much. Choice cutout gained 182. Selects were down 101, so we'll continue to watch that undertone here. But overall, we're coming into the strongest, really seasonals of our, you know, of our market. We'll see if we can't get some fruition here this summer. Then again, we get usually in the fall. But our strong demand is what we need to watch here. You know, cash looks to be 253 to 255 live trade, dressed at 403 to 405 on a strong cash. It's just tough to break the market too far. As for the hogs, they made a great trade yesterday, got back above 100. We're pausing here a little bit today, weaker by about 75 cents. But hopefully we can see the cash undertones pick up. That would really be a helper to trying to bottom these hog markets.
9: Jim Emter, Van Onen Company, Alexandria. Chicago Board of Trade prices, corn futures, July 453.5, up 1, December 479.5, and up 2 cents. July beans 11.91.25, up 6. November 11.88.5, up 7. July Chicago wheat down 1.5. September Minneapolis wheat down 4.25. June live cattle 251.07, down 32. August up 25. August feeder cattle up 95. Lean hogs, June down 95. July down 65. The Dow down 100. This is the Linder Farm Network.
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15: Breaking news this hour from Town Hall. I'm Rich Thomason. Rising energy prices helped drive inflation to a three-year high last month, 3.8% from a year ago. It is a smaller increase, though, than economists had been expecting. Fresh challenges to the tenuous Iran ceasefire. Kuwait, targeted by Iranian drone and missile strikes, and the U.S. hit military targets in southern Iran.
16: U.S. forces carried out new strikes Wednesday on a military facility in Iran, what they describe as defensive action. They say it came after the downing of four Iranian attack drones that were posing a threat around the Strait of Hormuz. U.S. forces also struck an Iranian ground control station in Bandar Abbas that was about to launch a fifth drone. It all comes after President Trump expressed confidence the U.S. was making progress in talks to end the war.
17: It looks like they want to just make a deal. I don't think they have a choice.
16: Ben Thomas, Washington.
15: The Israeli military has stepped up its attacks on Iranian proxy Hezbollah in Lebanon. At least 14 people killed there. Two people confirmed dead, nine others missing following a chemical storage tank explosion at a paper mill in Longview, Washington. The search of the missing is getting underway, albeit with extreme caution.
18: Operational conditions, it still remains active and it's extremely hazardous in the recovery environment. Recovery operations will continue as the conditions safely allow.
15: Longview Fire Battalion Chief Matt Amos. Today's AAA national average for a gallon of regular gas, $4.42. It's down 3 cents from yesterday. Oil prices are higher this morning amid an uptick in hostilities in the Middle East. And on Wall Street, stocks remain mixed. The Dow is down about 28 points, while the NASDAQ is up 103 points, and the S&P better by 24. More on these stories, townhall.com.
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15: In Kenya, 16 students died in an overnight fire that started in the dormitory of a girls' boarding school. Education Minister Julius Ogamba says 79 others injured at the school, which has more than 800 students in central Kenya. The cause has not yet been determined. Police say at this point they're leading rescue and emergency response efforts at the school. It's about 74 miles from the capital, Nairobi. School fires are commonplace in Kenya. Kids around the world born in conflict are getting a playful respite.
21: The LEGO Foundation committed $97 million to expand International Rescue Committee programs that use play to help millions of children learn and recover. Children who are born in conflict have their childhood stolen from them, but giving children a bit of their childhood back is the goal here. The five-year partnership wants to reach 5 million children across East Africa and the Middle East.
15: Correspondent Bill Alexander reporting. News and analysis at townhall.com. In Congress, a bipartisan bill aims to speed up new regulations to stave off potential chaos in college sports.
22: Now that a lawsuit settlement allows players to be paid, there's almost as much scrambling in the transfer portal as there is on the gridiron. And apparently it's going to take an act of Congress to keep off-the-field movements from overshadowing the game. Senators Ted Cruz and Maria Cantwell have crafted a bill, the Protect College Sports Act, that would regulate payments to players and limit them to just one free transfer over their careers. It would also create a so-called Lane Kiffin rule that would prohibit college coaches from leaving their teams before the season ends. Bob Agner reporting.
15: California Governor Gavin Newsom has signed legislation that prohibits anyone from accessing voter rolls or election technology without a court order. Also makes it a crime to knowingly take voted ballots from election officials. More on these stories, townhall.com.
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28: This is Weatherology. I'm meteorologist Jennifer Wojcicki with your Alexandria Lakes area forecast. We'll see increasing clouds here for today with a high in the upper 80s. Tonight, mostly cloudy and a low near 62. By Friday, partial sunshine develops, high of 88 degrees. Saturday, partly sunny and a high around 86. Sunday, sunny, 84 degrees. And Monday, slight chance for storms late, a high of 82. For KXRA, I'm meteorologist Jennifer Wojcicki.
0: Well, thanks, Jennifer. It's sunny and it is 70 degrees in the lakes area. The wind is easterly at 13 miles an hour. Humidity, 49% with the dew point at 50 degrees. Barometer steady at 30.19. And sunset, 9 o'clock this evening. It's 10:07, and we are 60 seconds away from Mark Anthony's local and regional news right here.
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6: Coming up in this newscast, the Alexandria Police Department, in a Facebook post, is asking people to watch out for bicycles on the roadways. Give them plenty of room. And an area 14-year-old student at Discovery Middle School in Alexandria placed 30th in the Scripps National Spelling Bee in the nation's capital. And we came close to another record high in Alexandria yesterday as our warm weather pattern continues. We'll have more on those stories, but first, two people from Alexandria have been injured in a crash in Hubbard County. State Patrol says that crash took place yesterday in Park Rapids. A Buick Regal driven by a 60-year-old woman was traveling southbound on County Road 4 and attempted to cross the highway when it was struck by a Buick Enclave that was traveling westbound on Highway 34. The driver of the Regal, along with the driver of the Enclave, David Marty, 75, of Alexandria, along with his passenger, Nancy Marty, 68, of Alexandria, all were injured and taken to the hospital. All were reportedly wearing their seatbelts at the time of that crash. And in a Facebook post, the Alexandria Police Department asked, are you seeing more bikes around Alexandria lately? They say we are too. They remind everyone, if you're passing a bicyclist, please give them plenty of room. They say a little extra space can make a big difference in keeping everyone safe on the road. By the way, May is Bicycle Safety Month. It was established back in 1956. And a woman from Ottertail County will appear in court on multiple charges related to an incident at a car dealership that resulted in substantial damages of nearly $150,000. According to the report, Wendy K. Sorensen, 61, of Fergus Falls, has been charged with driving an uninsured vehicle and careless driving. She will make her first court appearance in Ottertail County District Court on June 16th. By the way, Sorensen insurance policy was confirmed to have been canceled back in December. If convicted of the charges, she could face up to $2,000 in fines and up to 180 days in jail. And P.J. Vanderheiden, an eighth grade student at Discovery Middle School in Alexandria, represented the region at the Scripps National Spelling Bee in the nation's capital after securing the Region 4 championship back in February. He competed in the national quarterfinals and tied for 30th place overall. Vanderheiden reportedly tied for 30th out of hundreds of national competitors. The quarterfinals took place yesterday. The finals will go on tonight on the ION Network. Vanderheiden, 14, enjoys cross-country skiing, tennis, and playing both piano and cello in his hometown right here of Alexandria. Well done. And in other news, the Minnesota Department of Veterans Affairs is exploring the possibility of adding another state veteran cemetery. Director of Memorial Affairs David Swantek says, parts of Northwest Minnesota is the less underserved region.
7: So we're kind of focused in on the Bemidji area. I'm not announcing that we're building a fifth cemetery, but we are, it's on our radar, and we're starting to consider the possibility of a fifth cemetery.
6: He says the location makes sense with a new state veterans home in Bemidji as well. The four state veterans cemeteries are currently in Little Falls, Preston, Duluth, and Redwood Falls. And the Alexandria City Council met on Tuesday night. Tom Shortley has part two of his reports.
8: Well, the community initiative project, the 2026 class of Leadership Alexandria, has proposed the donation of accessible equipment such as aquatic wheelchairs, walkers, and adaptive seating for use at the new A-Guard splash pad at Fillmore Park. The total cost for the accessible equipment is $18,235. To date, the Alexandria Area Community Foundation is holding $9,385 in the splash pad fund that has been raised for this purpose. With recent grant approvals not included in the previously mentioned figures, the Leadership Alexandria class is well on their way to reaching their goal. The transfer of funds to the city to purchase the equipment will be completed in the same way the funds were transferred for construction of the splash pad itself. The current plan is to order the equipment in two phases. The capital donation request for the Fillmore Park accessible equipment was approved. The city continues to work with youth baseball on the next project at Knute Nelson Ballpark, which is the installation of new pavers along the first base line in conjunction with a new approved pavilion. Paver material costs $20,840, installation $18,000, for a grand total donation of $38,840. Council approved the capital donation request of the paver blocks along first base from the Alexandria Youth Baseball Association. Also, the city's electrical and water valve box replacement contribution is estimated at $1,500, which is proposed to be funded through Park Development Fund for Knute Nelson Memorial Field. This is Tom Chorley.
6: All right, thank you so much, Tom. His third and final report is set for tomorrow. And Pride of the Lakes is starting its first ever summer medallion here in Alexandria. Throughout the summer, there will be three separate hunts. Each week on social media, you'll see photos featuring a local business participating in the hunt with clues that will lead you to where to go. They hope you find what fun things our local businesses have to offer while you're on these hunts. You may participate for a chance to win $250. When are those hunts? Well, they'll take place June 24th through the 27th, July 22nd through the 25th, and August 19th through the 22nd. If you're the lucky finder of one of those medallions during one of their hunts, be sure to return it to the Hub on Broadway at 203 Broadway in Alexandria during their open hours Monday through Friday from 9 a.m. to 4 p.m. to claim your prize of $250 in chamber bucks. Good luck to everyone. And it was another very warm day across the area yesterday. Alexandria was just 4 degrees shy of the record high when it soared to 92 degrees yesterday at 5 p.m. The record high is 96. 6 degrees. Other steamy highs yesterday were Fergus Falls at 93, Elba Lake at 92, Benson and Wilmer both at 91, Glenwood Morris and Sauk Center all reporting 90 degrees, while Wadena and Long Prairie both reporting 88 degrees. In case you're wondering, the average high now this time of the year in Alexandria is 71 degrees. And finally, the Minnesota Lynx are on a 3-game winning streak following a 96-81 win over the Atlanta Dream at the Target Center last night. Minnesota led by as many as 19 points in that big win. Lynx head coach Cheryl Reeve says they have some weapons, they are balanced, and have built chemistry.
9: You got to worry about Liv, what she's going to do in pick and roll. Then you've got Matt coming off the screens, and then all of a sudden here comes Courtney, Tasha Howard. Nia Coffey did a great job setting the tone for us tonight. She was absolutely terrific. And so just collectively, this group is... It's been impressive to watch because it's not necessarily common. You know, typically it takes a little bit longer.
6: By the way, the 5-2 Lynx will visit Chicago tomorrow night. Tip off at 6:30 p.m. And that's a look at your news. I'm Mark Anthony.
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1: Good morning. It's Thursday already, May the 28th, and here's what's going on in the KXRA community calendar. At Encore, it is a billiards today until 3 o'clock. We've got Bridge C at 12:30, Scrabble at 12:30, Declutter and Organize. It's a little workshop from 1 to 3 this afternoon, and Open Studio from 1 to 4. 414 Hawthorne is the address, and the phone number there is 762-2087. What else is going on the, let's see, tomorrow, Friday, this is also at Encore, the Foot Clinic from 8:30 to 2:30. You can call them and schedule your appointment, and just a reminder, the fee is $30. You pay the nurse. So... And if you've made an appointment you have to cancel, please let them know. Phone number again, 762-2087. We have tonight the first of the Red Willow Arts Coalition free summer concert series at Douglas County Courthouse on the lawn there. 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And coming up on a new month here, Art Fusion is the name of the newest exhibit at the Evansville Art Center Gallery. It's a collaboration between visual artists Olivia Hoppe and Beth Jacobson. Olivia's pen and ink drawing with acrylic paint, watercolor, and a whole bunch of other stuff. You just want to check that out. And Beth has been painting since the 60s and has focused more on acrylic Americana-type paintings and pastel portraits more recently. So... starts on Friday, May 29th. That's tomorrow. Runs through June 22nd, 10 a.m. to 2 p.m. Fridays and Saturdays, and also Thursdays now from 3 to 6:30. And then an artist reception will be held on Friday the 12th from 6:30 to 8:30 p.m. All that at the Art Center in Evansville, 111 Main Street. And the only other thing I'm going to mention right now, and that is the Home City Farmers Market and Community Breakfast this Saturday and every Saturday through September 26th. They are serving breakfast 8:30 to 10:30. The Farmers Market is 8:30 to 11:30 at Trinity Lutheran Church in Home City. And there is a look at the KXRA community calendar. You can also check our website, voiceofalexandria.com. There is a calendar link on the main page. And if you have an event that you would like to promote, our email address is thefolks@layton.media. It's 10:21. Funeral announcements are on the way.
11: Okay, thanks, Mom.
12: Was that Jenny?
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1: And now your funeral announcements. On this Thursday, May 28th, John L. Kilpatrick, age 97, of Alexandria, died Wednesday, May 20th. A memorial service will be held at 2 p.m. Monday, June 1st at Anderson Funeral Home. Visitation will be 1 hour prior to the service. Arrangements, again, with Anderson Funeral Home for John Kilpatrick, age 97, of Alexandria. Donata Eloise Herr, age 78, of Alexandria, died on Friday, May 22nd. A memorial service will be Tuesday, June 2nd at 11 a.m. at United Methodist Church in Alexandria. Visitation 1 hour prior to the service. Arrangements with Anderson Funeral Home for Donata Herr, age 78, of Alexandria. Donna M. Martin, age 69, of Glenwood, died on Thursday, May 21st. A memorial service will be held at 11 a.m. on Thursday, June 4th at Glenwood Lutheran Church. Visitation will be 1 hour prior to the service. Those arrangements with Hoplin Hitchcock Funeral Home of Glenwood for Donna Martin, age 69, of Glenwood. And those are the funeral announcements we've got for you today. Thursday, May 28th. 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
28: This is Weatherology. I'm meteorologist Jennifer Wojcicki with your Alexandria Lakes area forecast. We'll see mostly sunny skies here this afternoon with a high into the upper 80s. Tonight, mostly cloudy and a low near 62. By Friday, partial sunshine develops, high of 88 degrees. Saturday, partly sunny and a high around 86. Sunday, sunny, 84 degrees, and Monday, slight chance for storms, late, high of 82. For KXRA, I'm meteorologist Jennifer Wojcicki.
1: Thanks, Jennifer. Sunny, and we are up to 72 degrees with that east wind at 12 miles an hour. 10:24, sports coming up here on the People Radio, and we've also got Focus on the Family commentary, world and national news, business news, all of it, right here, KXRA.
16: Decades of economic decline.
17: Minnesota has lost $500 million of adjusted gross income.
16: Student test scores falling.
18: More than 70% of Minnesota students are not meeting science standards.
16: $1 billion of fraud.
19: The scope of fraudulent use of taxpayers' money will exceed $1 billion.
16: This isn't sustainable, and will Klobuchar do anything differently? I mean, I'm afraid Klobuchar is just more the same. Klobuchar has done things the same for three decades.
18: But it's not working.
16: $1 billion of fraud. Student scores falling, jobs vanishing. I don't know if Minnesota survives another 4 years of Klobuchar and failures. America's PAC is responsible for the content of this advertising, paid for by America's PAC and not authorized by any other candidate or committee. AmericasPAC527.com.
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11: This is MNN Sports. I'm Mike Grimm. Vikings quarterbacks J.J. McCarthy and Kyler Murray are both working out at organized team activities this week at team headquarters. Murray says he and McCarthy are competing.
15: It's been great. It's been great. Obviously, I know he's a younger guy, so any way I can help him, obviously, I feel like, you know, I've played 7 years now going on eight, so I'm considered a veteran, even though I don't see myself as that. Give him any knowledge that he needs. Again, you know, we're both competitors, and I know, you know, we both want what's best for the team.
11: And McCarthy says he welcomes the competition.
20: You know, it's just like two guys in a classroom. You know, he sits on one side, I sit on the other side, and it's the coach's responsibility to teach us and coach us.
11: The team's off today. They'll have another OTA session tomorrow. The Twins got trounced by the White Sox in Chicago last night 15-2. Rookie lefty Connor Prelip gave up 6 runs in 4 innings. Manager Derek Shelton on the outing.
21: The ground ball's getting through. There's really nothing we can do about that, but the walks are something that we have to control, and it just, he was not ahead in the count very much tonight, and you cannot, I mean, we can't give free passes to lead off, especially with a club that puts the ball in play and does as many things as they do.
11: Byron Buxton led the game off with a homer, his 17th of the year. Cody Clemens also had a solo shot. Game 4 of the series is today in the Windy City. The Twins going for a series split. The AAA Saints lost at Louisville last night 10-5. The Minnesota Lynx controlled most of the game last night at the Target Center in downtown Minneapolis and held on to beat Atlanta 96-81. Courtney Williams scored a game-high 25 points. Head coach Cheryl Reeve.
9: Courtney came up big for us, had just a terrific second half, 18 in the second half, 9-9 in the third and fourth. So shot making, that's what she did tonight.
11: Natasha Howard added 22 points and 8 rebounds. The Lynx improved to 5-2. The Dream fell to 4-2. Minnesota's at Chicago tomorrow night. That game will tip off at 6:30. For more Minnesota sports info, follow us on X at Minnesota Radio. 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
0: And 1029, checking out what's happening in news around our world. The U.S. and Iran have reportedly reached a deal to end or extend the ceasefire, pending President Trump's final approval. Axios says the two countries have reached an agreement on a 60-day memorandum of understanding that would lead to more intense negotiations on Iran's nuclear program. It would also represent a significant development after talks appeared to stall and the two countries recently launched new strikes. U.S. saying that Iran has violated the ceasefire with an attack on Kuwait, and the president also says no nation has the right to control the Strait of Hormuz.
34: Asked about a deal in which Iran and Oman would share control of the waterway, the president threatened Oman, a U.S. ally.
35: Nobody's going to control it. It's international waters, and Oman will behave just like everybody else, and we'll have to blow them up. They understand that.
1: That's NBC's Garrett Hockey reporting. The critical waterway is just one obstacle in the ongoing Iran-U.S. peace talks. Trump characterized as at a stalemate, saying he's not yet satisfied with the deal that is on the table. No survivors expected to be found after a chemical tank imploded at a paper mill in Longview, Washington yesterday. Tuesday, rather, two people have been confirmed dead, nine people missing or presumed dead. Governor Bob Ferguson said the tank implosion at Nippon Dynawave is the deadliest industrial accident in the state's modern history. A new inflation report shows consumer prices were at their highest level in nearly 3 years in April. Latest Personal Consumption Expenditures Price Index, which is the Federal Reserve's preferred inflation gauge, rose last month by an annual rate of 3.8%. And Groupon is slashing up to 400 positions in an attempt to rebuild as an AI-native company. According to an SEC filing, the move is set to slash nearly a quarter of the Chicago-based online marketplace's worldwide workforce. The company projected annualized savings of about $25 million. Rescuers bringing oxygen tanks to seven men trapped in a cave in northern Laos. State-run news in Laos says the men entered the cave last week looking for gold but got trapped after heavy rain triggered a landslide. A Thai volunteer group is now helping to extract the men, and they say more oxygen tanks will be needed to complete the mission. And in other news, a new campaign disclosure shows money pouring into San Diego City Council races just before the June 2nd primary. And millions across the southeast part of the country set to get slammed by rounds of rain today. A level 1 out of 4 flash flood threat is in place for a corridor stretching from eastern Kansas and parts of the Gulf Coast to the Atlantic coasts. The threat is expected to continue into Friday. A New Jersey Transit could be packed on June 16th. That's the day of a World Cup match at MetLife Stadium and a potential game.

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8: In 1942, a Navy crewman named Elgin Staples nearly died when his ship, the USS Astoria, was attacked in the South Pacific. An explosion catapulted him into the water, and the ship sank. Elgin might have drowned if not for the inflatable life belt that kept him afloat for almost 12 hours until he was rescued. Months later, he returned home and showed the life-saving belt to his mother, Vera, who examined the label inside. She discovered that it had been manufactured by the Firestone Tire and Rubber Company in their hometown of Akron, Ohio. Then the color drained from her face. She pointed to the inspection number and said, "I worked at that Firestone plant. That is my inspection number." Remarkably, Vera had personally inspected the exact device that saved her own son's life halfway across the world. My guess is that you don't always recognize how what you do in your marriage, in your parenting, or at work make a difference. Life feels so routine that you wonder if any of it really matters. Let me assure you, it does. Each day of life is a snapshot in time, but they fit together into something larger. You won't always recognize how true that is, but your presence on this earth is a ripple that moves outward into the future in ways you could never imagine. For Focus on the Family, I'm Jim Daly.
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0: Hey, it's Jackson here at KXRA. We're at 10:36 now on this Thursday. 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

0: A gold rush can attract people from all walks of life and all points on the globe. That was the case for the big stampede to Sutter's Mill in California in 1849. The story of those who came here is next on The American Countryside.
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0: When gold was discovered in 1848 at Sutter's Mill near Coloma, California, the nearby town of Auburn quickly began to change.
4: By 1849, Auburn already had a couple of trading posts here. And so if you're a miner and you want to come and make your money, that's a good way to do it, you know, trying to find what's in the rivers. But if you're also really smart, you might come and put up a business.
0: Brianna Ryan says people rushed here for the next few years. But by the mid-1850s, most of the gold had been discovered and people were on to a new adventure or a new career.
4: The easy pickings, they call it, it sort of played out within a few years. There's people that they're very lucky. There's one called Pike Bell. They called him the pocket gold miner. Wherever he went, he just found gold.
0: But the reality for most, like many a gold rush, was that people came and failed to get rich. Auburn became a place people could get their goods and make a winter home. People from around the globe came to live and work here.
4: China was sort of a direct route here to California. So other people were having to go from New York all the way around Cape Horn or across the middle of the United States by wagon train. And so by ship from China, it was pretty much a straight shot. And you could get here relatively quickly.
0: It's estimated 25,000 Chinese came to California during those gold rush years.
4: They turned to other industries. And so when the Transcontinental Railroad line was being surveyed and laid out, the route for it was decided in Dutch Flat. They ended up hiring a lot of Chinese laborers to build the railroad all the way up over the crest of the Sierra Nevada.
0: Today, the Gold Rush Museum here tells the story of the many who came to California looking to make it rich in the rush that gave us the 49ers. Traveling the countryside in Auburn, California, I'm Andrew McCray.
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7: Now, 10:42, checking out what's going on in the world of business and high finance. The opening bell rang this morning after stocks closed solidly in the green yesterday. All three major indexes hit record highs. At the Dow, it was up 182 points to 50,644. S&P 500 gained a point to 7520, and the NASDAQ was up 18 and then closed at 26,674. Markets today in good shape as well. Pretty steady, but still in the green at the Dow. 0.65 to the good at the NASDAQ and 0.49% up at the S&P 500. Stock trading app Robinhood is allowing AI agents on its platform, letting customers use AI to trade and spend for them. The company said yesterday they're introducing agentic trading and agentic credit card. This lets customers connect their AI agents directly to Robinhood rather than using unofficial workarounds. Sam Altman had said not too long ago that artificial intelligence would replace up to 40% of all work tasks in the not-too-distant future. Now the CEO of OpenAI says he spoke too soon. Altman told Reuters his fears were overblown, and he says while some jobs will be eliminated, many of them ultimately still require a human component that cannot be replaced. In fact, he's gone back to writing emails himself rather than outsourcing them to AI. Vermont has passed a ticket bill that places a cap on the price a ticket can be resold for. In the state of Vermont, the ticket cannot be resold on the secondary market for more than 110% of its original price. That makes Vermont the only state to put a limit on secondary market ticket sales. And a new type of electric vehicle charger could soon make its debut in Washington, D.C. It's called a Volt Post. They've devised a way to turn light posts into EV chargers using each pole's existing electric infrastructure. The city has awarded a grant to the company to help refit up to 16 light posts. Volt Post, currently working with the D.C. Department of Energy and Environment and Pepco to determine where the chargers will be located. One other thing in the financial world, New Jersey pet owners may get a tax break. Proposed legislation would give up to $900 in tax credits to help dog and cat owners with vet bills and everyday animal-related expenses. Dogs and cats are the only two animals that would qualify under this bill introduced in the Assembly earlier this month. And that is a look at some business and financial news. People Radio, KXRA.
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12: George had been chased west by his enemy over the Pennsylvania frontier. But now, he was ready to turn around and have at them one last time. If this didn't work, if he couldn't deliver a decisive blow to enemy troops, it would be all over for George. There was a major obstacle in his way, a river. He would have to get over it, through it, around it, across it, somehow. It was the dead of winter, and as critics said, he was nuts. The water in that river would freeze a man solid. George had little choice. Everything was riding, everything, on getting across that river. Not only were events of historic proportion contingent upon getting to the other side of that river, George's very life depended on it. He was a wealthy farmer. Everything he owned would be lost if he couldn't get across that river, including his life. Surely, he realized there was no place left to run. If the enemy caught up with him, they would hang him by his neck from the nearest tree. There was one thing left to do. Stop running and start fighting. Take the fight to the enemy. But getting across that river, yeah, how was he going to do that? On Christmas Eve, 1776, in the dark of the night, in a blinding storm, and in what I can only describe as an undertaking of epic proportion, not only did George cross that river, he took 2,400 American patriots with him, On that night, George and his ragtag band of freedom fighters, many of them without the basics such as shoes and coats, many who hadn't eaten in days, crossed that river. On that night, Christmas Eve, 1776, General George Washington and his men crossed the Delaware, bent for a showdown with the Hessians, the hired guns of the British Army. Once across that river, Washington and his men tactfully marched for Trenton, New Jersey, where the enemy was enjoying a little R&R. They were confident that by now the American army had probably broken up, with deserters running barefoot for home. The enemy soldiers were celebrating Christmas, drinking beer, dancing. The cunning General Washington waited for the dark of night. He attacked, and in a matter of 45 minutes, American forces killed 100 enemy soldiers and took another 900 prisoner. It was a decisive victory. It was the beginning of a turnaround for the American cause. The British Army and its garrison of German hired guns, the Hessian force, was considered to be the finest, most elite fighting machine in the world. And yet, the one thing that military trainers obviously never bargained on was that someday their elite fighting men would have to go up against the most powerful weapon that can be used in war. A man fighting with his heart. A man fighting for his freedom. Today, some 200 odd years later, the place where Washington and his men crossed the Delaware is preserved as a National Historic Site. I often wonder if those brave men fighting for their freedom, even men as bright as Washington, if they possibly, in their wildest thoughts, could have ever imagined how they were changing the destiny of the world. Critics said the idea of America, one man, one vote, was flawed and that it would never work. We have our problems. But the American ideal is still the greatest idea in the history of the world. Before you choose to be anything, choose to be an American. For as an American, you can choose to be anything. From somewhere behind the radio with the music of Johnny X, I'm the American Storyteller.
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28: Congresswoman Angie Craig will skip this weekend's state DFL convention and instead focus on winning the nomination for U.S. Senate through the August primary election.
29: The DFL endorsement process just doesn't reflect the full scope of the party that we are and the purple state that we have become.
28: Fellow U.S. Senate candidate Lieutenant Governor Peggy Flanagan criticized the move.
30: If you can't show up and face your own party, then you're not ready to face Republicans. I'm a child of the DFL. I am deeply honored to seek the DFL's endorsement.
28: Flanagan and Craig are both running for the seat of retiring U.S. Senator Tina Smith. The Minnesota Department of Commerce is confirming the federal government is moving forward with a $464 million investment to strengthen the Midwest power grid.
31: The funding will support 5 major transmission line projects across 7 states, including Minnesota, with the goal of improving grid reliability during extreme weather and periods of high energy demand. State officials say the upgrades will strengthen the power system families and businesses depend on while helping keep long-term energy costs down for consumers. The projects are also expected to unlock more than $1 billion in additional private investment across the Midwest. Tasha Radel, MNN.
28: Police in Shakopee say the man shot during an Islamic prayer service Wednesday morning at the Canterbury Park Expo Center died. Officers responding to a weapons complaint found the 26-year-old man suffering from multiple gunshot wounds. The victim was taken to HCMC but did not survive. AFSCME Council 5 identified the victim as Field Representative Khalid Abdi. Authorities have not released any other information. Anyone with tips should contact the Shakopee Police Department. 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
32: Decades of economic decline.
33: Minnesota has lost $500 million of adjusted gross income.
32: Student test scores falling.
34: More than 70% of Minnesota students are not meeting science standards.
32: $1 billion of fraud.
35: The scope of fraudulent use of taxpayers' money will exceed $1 billion.
32: This isn't sustainable. And will Klobuchar do anything differently? I mean, I'm afraid Klobuchar is just more the same. Klobuchar has done things the same for 3 decades.
34: But it's not working.
32: $1 billion of fraud. Student scores falling, jobs vanishing. I don't know if Minnesota survives another 4 years of Klobuchar and failures. America's PAC is responsible for the content of this advertising, paid for by America's PAC and not authorized by any other candidate or committee. America's PAC 527.com.
28: Minnesota Department of Veterans Affairs is exploring the possibility of adding another state veterans cemetery. Director of Memorial Affairs David Swantek says Northwest Minnesota is the last underserved region.
0: So we're kind of focused in on the Bemidji area. I'm not announcing that we're building a fifth cemetery, but we are. It's on our radar, and we're starting to consider the possibility of a fifth cemetery.
28: Swantek says the location makes sense with a new state veterans home in Bemidji. The four state veteran cemeteries are in Little Falls, Preston, Duluth, and Redwood Falls. And the 5-2 Minnesota Lynx are in first place in the Western Conference following a 96-81 win over the Atlanta Dream at Target Center. All five Minnesota starters scored at least 12 points last night. The Lynx play tomorrow night in Chicago. This is MNN.
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3: Breaking news at Town Hall. I'm Bob Agnew in Washington. An egregious ceasefire violation. That's how the U.S. military is describing an Iranian airstrike on Kuwait. The kingdom reports coming under attack in the latest flare-up that threatened ongoing negotiations to end the war. Central Command says Kuwait intercepted missiles launched by Iran late Wednesday night. A new poll sheds some light on which Democrats are popular with voters as their party looks ahead to the presidential race in 2028. Here's correspondent Laura Witters.
4: The new Emerson College survey finds former Transportation Secretary Pete Buttigieg leading with 18% support. During his remarks at the National Action Network conference last month, he hinted at a possible run for president. Now, he's followed by California Governor Gavin Newsom, who's at 16%. Newsom is term limited as governor. Other Democrats who may run, AOC, she's polling at 11% support. Pennsylvania Governor Josh Shapiro and former Vice President Kamala Harris tied at 10%. Laura Winters reporting.
3: More Americans sought unemployment benefits last week. Layoffs remain low despite economic uncertainty caused by the ongoing war with Iran. The number of uninsured Americans is on the rise in this country. More on that from correspondent Donna Warder.
5: According to the U.S. Centers for Disease Control and Prevention, the number of uninsured grew by about 800,000 people in 2025, and the Congressional Budget Office estimates that 10 million more low-income Americans could lose their Medicaid coverage because of changes passed into law last year. The healthcare research nonprofit KFF says 5 million fewer people are expected to enroll in Marketplace health programs in 2026 because of this year's expiration of Affordable Care Act subsidies, which had lowered premiums. The Trump administration has suggested that projected declines in coverage indicate a drop in fraudulent and ineligible enrollees. Donna Warder, Washington.
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1: Australia is suing U.S.-based 3M for over $1.4 billion, citing contamination from so-called forever chemicals in firefighting foam at 28 defense bases. These forever chemicals do not break down naturally. The suit's been filed in Australia federal court. The latest hostilities in the Mideast are driving stocks lower and oil prices higher. Caesars Entertainment is being acquired for almost $6 billion by the company that owns Las Vegas's Golden Nugget and chains like Rainforest Cafe and Morton. Caesars became an iconic name after opening Caesars Palace on the Vegas Strip in 1966. The proportion of Americans without health insurance held steady at around 8% of the population in 2025, that according to new findings released by the Centers for Disease Control and Prevention. For the Wall Street Business Report, I'm Rich Thomason.
3: 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A French slavery law, one that turned human beings into chattel, allowing them to be worked, beaten, sold, and murdered, has been on the books now for centuries. It's finally been abolished. We get a report from correspondent Karen Chambers.
8: France's parliament is moving to repeal a slavery law called Code Noir that has remained quietly in place for nearly two centuries after slavery was abolished. In a speech last week at the Élysée Palace, French President Emmanuel Macron announced that the Code Noir royal decrees from the 17th and 18th centuries will be removed from French law. Slavery was abolished in France in 1848, which had a significant slave trade, shipping more than 1 million Africans to colonies in the Americas. French lawmakers will likely formally eliminate Code Noir in a vote on Thursday. I'm Karen Chamas.
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11: This is Weatherology. I'm meteorologist Jennifer Wojcicki with your Alexandria Lakes area forecast. We'll see mostly sunny skies here this afternoon with a high into the upper 80s. Tonight, mostly cloudy and a low near 62. By Friday, partial sunshine develops, high of 88 degrees. Saturday, partly sunny and a high around 86. Sunday, sunny, 84 degrees. And Monday, slight chance for storms late, a high of 82. For KXRA, I'm meteorologist Jennifer Wojcicki.
7: Sun is shining as it has been all day. 74 is our current temp. The wind is southeast at 13 miles an hour. And at 11:06, Kim Komando Consumer Tech Update coming up in a minute.
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15: 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With the warm weather this week, the bass are flooding the shallows. 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
19: Coming up in this newscast, the Alexandria Police Department, in a Facebook post, is asking people to watch out for bicycles on the roadways. Give them plenty of room. And an area 14-year-old student at Discovery Middle School in Alexandria placed 30th in the Scripps National Spelling Bee in the nation's capital. And we came close to another record high in Alexandria yesterday as our warm weather pattern continues. We'll have more on those stories, but first, two people from Alexandria have been injured in a crash in Hubbard County. The State Patrol says that crash took place yesterday in Park Rapids. A Buick Regal driven by a 60-year-old woman was traveling southbound on County Road 4 and attempted to cross the highway when it was struck by a Buick Enclave that was traveling westbound on Highway 34. The driver of the Regal, along with the driver of the Enclave, David Marty, 75, of Alexandria, along with his passenger, Nancy Marty, 68, of Alexandria, all were injured and taken to the hospital. All were reportedly wearing their seatbelts at the time of that crash. And in a Facebook post, the Alexandria Police Department asked, are you seeing more bikes around Alexandria lately? They say we are too. They remind everyone, if you're passing a bicyclist, please give them plenty of room. They say a little extra space can make a big difference in keeping everyone safe on the road. By the way, May is Bicycle Safety Month. It was established back in 1956. And a woman from Ottertail County will appear in court on multiple charges related to an incident at a car dealership that resulted in substantial damages of nearly $150,000. According to the report, Wendy K. Sorensen, 61, of Fergus Falls, has been charged with driving an uninsured vehicle and careless driving. She will make her first court appearance in Otter Tail County District Court on June 16th. By the way, Sorensen's insurance policy was confirmed to have been canceled back in December. If convicted of the charges, she could face up to $2,000 in fines and up to 180 days in jail. And P.J. Vanderheiden, an eighth grade student at Discovery Middle School in Alexandria, represented the region at the Scripps National Spelling Bee in the nation's capital after securing the Region 4 championship back in February. He competed in the national quarterfinals and tied for 30th place overall. Vanderheiden reportedly tied for 30th out of hundreds of national competitors. The quarterfinals took place yesterday. The finals will go on tonight on the ION Network. Vanderheiden, 14, enjoys cross-country skiing, tennis, and playing both piano and cello in his hometown right here of Alexandria. Well done. And in other news, the Minnesota Department of Veterans Affairs is exploring the possibility of adding another state veteran cemetery. Director of Memorial Affairs David Swantek says, parts of Northwest Minnesota is the last underserved region.
0: So we're kind of focused in on the Bemidji area. I'm not announcing that we're building a fifth cemetery, but we are, it's on our radar, and we're starting to consider the possibility of a fifth cemetery.
19: He says the location makes sense with a new state veterans home in Bemidji as well. The four state veterans cemeteries are currently in Little Falls, Preston, Duluth, and Redwood Falls. And the Alexandria City Council met on Tuesday night. Tom Shortley has part two of his reports.
20: Well, their community initiative project, the 2026 class of Leadership Alexandria, has proposed the donation of accessible equipment such as aquatic wheelchairs, walkers, and adaptive seating for use at the new A-Guard splash pad at Fillmore Park. The total cost for the accessible equipment is $18,235. To date, the Alexandria Area Community Foundation is holding $9,385 in the splash pad fund that has been raised for this purpose. With recent grant approvals not included in the previously mentioned figures, the Leadership Alexandria class is well on their way to reaching their goal. The transfer of funds to the city to purchase the equipment will be completed in the same way the funds were transferred for construction of the splash pad itself. The current plan is to order the equipment in two phases. The capital donation request for the Fillmore Park accessible equipment was approved. The city continues to work with youth baseball on the next project at Knute Nelson Ballpark, which is the installation of new pavers along the first base line in conjunction with a new approved pavilion. Paver material cost $20,840, installation $18,000, for a grand total donation of $38,840. Council approved the capital donation request of the paver blocks along first base from the Alexandria Youth Baseball Association. Also, the city's electrical and water valve box replacement contribution is estimated at $1,500, which is proposed to be funded through Park Development Fund for Knute Nelson Memorial Field. This is Tom Chorley.
19: All right, thank you so much, Tom. His third and final report is set for tomorrow. And Pride of the Lakes is starting its first ever summer medallion here in Alexandria. Throughout the summer, there will be three separate hunts. Each week on social media, you'll see photos featuring a local business participating in the hunt with clues that will lead you to where to go. They hope you find what fun things our local businesses have to offer while you're on these hunts. You may participate for a chance to win $250. When are those hunts? Well, they'll take place June 24th through the 27th, July 22nd through the 25th, and August 19th through the 22nd. If you're the lucky finder of one of those medallions during one of their hunts, Be sure to return it to the Hub on Broadway at 203 Broadway in Alexandria during their open hours Monday through Friday from 9 a.m. to 4 p.m. to claim your prize of $250 in chamber bucks. Good luck to everyone. And it was another very warm day across the area yesterday. Alexandria was just 4 degrees shy of the record high when it soared to 92 degrees yesterday at 5 p.m. The record high is 96 degrees. Other steamy highs yesterday were Fergus Falls at 93, Elba Lake at 92, Benson and Wilmer both at 91, Glenwood Morris and Sauk Center all reporting 90 degrees, while Wadena and Long Prairie both reporting 88 degrees. In case you're wondering, the average high now this time of the year in Alexandria is 71 degrees. And finally, the Minnesota Lynx are on a 3-game winning streak following a 96-81 win over the Atlanta Dream at the Target Center last night. Minnesota led by as many as 19 points in that big win. Lynx head coach Cheryl Reeve says they have some weapons, they are balanced, and have built chemistry.
4: You got to worry about Liv, what she's going to do in pick and roll. Then you've got Matt coming off the screens, and then all of a sudden here comes Courtney, Tasha Howard. Nia Coffey did a great job setting the tone for us tonight. She was absolutely terrific. And so just collectively, this group is... It's been impressive to watch because it's not necessarily common. You know, typically it takes a little bit longer.
19: By the way, the 5-2 Lynx will visit Chicago tomorrow night, tip off at 6:30 p.m. And that's a look at your news. I'm Mark Anthony.
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29: Minnesota has lost $500 million of adjusted gross income.
28: Student test scores falling.
30: More than 70% of Minnesota students are not meeting science standards.
28: $1 billion of fraud.
31: The scope of fraudulent use of taxpayers' money will exceed $1 billion.
28: This isn't sustainable. And will Klobuchar do anything differently? I mean, I'm afraid Klobuchar is just more the same. Klobuchar has done things the same for 3 decades.
30: But it's not working.
28: $1 billion of fraud. Student scores falling, jobs vanishing. I don't know if Minnesota survives another 4 years of Klobuchar and failures.
1: America's PAC is responsible for the content of this advertising, paid for by America's PAC and not authorized by any other candidate or committee. America's PAC 527.com.
3: 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So where do your tax dollars go? Hi, this is Tom Chorley. As part of Mark Anthony's daily newscast, I report the results of the Douglas County Board of Commissioner meetings, beginning at 9 a.m. the first and third Tuesdays of each month, and the Alexandria City Council meetings, underway at 7 p.m. the second and fourth Mondays of each month. We are here for you on KXRA.

0: 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Our guest all this week, again, Deidre Zwig, back at it. Hi, Deidre. How goes it?
1: Hi, Mark. It's going good.
0: Good to hear. Well, again, interesting topic, this thing this week, things that keep you up at night. And there can be a lot of things, no doubt, but one of those is market volatility and inflation. I know we addressed that a little bit yesterday, but how could planning help if someone is being kept up night worrying about the stock market? What would you say?
1: Well, working with a financial planner to determine how to save for retirement, how to structure your portfolio as you're accumulating, and later on as you're spending down in retirement, it should help you feel more confident, as we will be tracking your progress towards retirement and looking at how long your money will last in retirement as well. And when, just for as a personal thing, when I log into my Ameriprise account, one of the first things I see is an indicator that tells me my degree of success in retirement. And this is something that's available to all of my clients if they share enough information with me. They don't even have to be comprehensive clients to have that. But and obviously, it's most accurate with those that are in that planning relationship. But the great thing about this is that I can log in one day and see that I have a 91% chance of retiring when I want to and not running out of assets before I die. So let's say 2 days later the market has a correction, and I log in and I see that I now have a 90% chance of being successful. It went down a little, but not much. So this actually happened to me just a few months back when we were having a lot of market volatility. Yeah. I didn't change my asset allocation at all, was doing just what I was always doing, but I went in and I'm like, oh, I thought it was going to have a bigger effect. You know, it went down a little, and, you know, I was concerned that it was going to have a much bigger impact, you know, on my future, and it obviously didn't, and, you know, now, you know, it's back up again.
0: So yeah.
1: Like, you know, just like stay the course, do the, you know. So it was very reassuring to know that I was still in that success range.
0: Well, that helps a lot. That does help you sleep a little better at night.
1: Yep.
0: So what about the effects of inflation, too? I know the past 6 years, it's been a big news story. You know, as you've talked about, it doesn't matter really the administration. We've been dealing with that. How does that impact spending power in retirement?
1: Well, when we do comprehensive planning, we plan for inflation. We put those numbers in there so we know that things are going to cost more. So, like, if you tell me today you need X amount of dollars in retirement, it inflates it. You know, you're going to need that much more to buy those same things that you wanted or need. So the biggest point here is that working with a financial advisor in an ongoing relationship and making sure they know the ins and outs of your financial situation, including updating them when things change with your job, income, savings, you know, positive or negative, it affects your situation. That's one of the best ways to relieve that anxiety in this area, because they're going to get to know you and your risk tolerance and make sure that your allocation allows you to be able to meet your goals and be able to sleep at night.
0: Yeah. Oh, no doubt about that. Yeah. Well, and it does help to have a good financial planner like you in someone's corner, too, to help them, give them a little peace of mind as well.
1: That's right.
0: Yeah. Well, again, we'll wrap up the week coming up tomorrow. We'll have more with this, right?
1: Yes. And you won't have many questions to ask me probably, but I am going to go over, I'm actually going to review the steps to financial planning just so people would understand, who maybe don't have any, experience with it, would understand what some of the areas, you know, are that we cover and what that process is.
0: Yeah, we look forward to that. And Deidre, if people want to sit down with you, maybe it's our topic this week, but really anything pertaining to someone's big picture so they too can have that confident retirement, how can they visit with you?
1: Give us a call, 218-338-9171. Jody or Tanya could get you on my schedule if I'm not available. And you could certainly search us on the internet. Ameriprise Parker's Prairie should get you to my website. And there's lots of great information out there as well. And you can, there's a way to contact me by email or actually even request I contact you. So there's several ways to do it.
0: Excellent. Well, have a good day. We'll talk soon.
1: Yep. Thank you, Mark.
0: Yeah, you bet. Deidre Zwig there. And if you have questions or comments, we always invite you to email to the folks at LaytonBroadcasting.com, or you can call a Mirror Prize in Alexandria at 762-8141. Again, in Parker's Prairie, 218 area code 338-9171. We'll address your questions right here on the air. We invite you to join us every Monday through Friday at around 11:15 for Smart Money. And remember, who's looking at your big picture?

0: them.
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5: Have you ever noticed whenever the bass are nesting, they actually protect that nest, and they're protecting it from the bluegills that are surrounding it and trying to sneak in and pick off eggs. If you pull one of those bass off the nest, of course, those bluegills will go in there and just totally wipe that nest out. So what I'm doing now is whenever I see a bass on a nest, I grab my little ultralight rig that I have a bobber and a hair jig on, and I pitch it out there around the edges of that nest, and I catch bluegills, big bluegills. You can't believe the size of the bluegills that are in there trying to wipe out that bass nesting location. It's just amazing. So what I do is I take that little hair jig. I've used up to 1/16th ounce. I don't even have to use any bait on this. I just set that up under a bobber that clips on, doesn't have to be a slip bobber, and I just pitch this out so that it lands just maybe a foot away from this nest, and these big bluegills will immediately turn and snatch that jig, and you'll be catching these huge bluegills, and well, it protects the nest. I'm sure it's great for that bass resource. This is from the pages of the Outdoor News.
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12: The ocean covers nearly 70% of the Earth's surface, but despite all the efforts we've made to explore it,

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1: It may seem like science has probed every nook and cranny of our planet, but not when it comes to the ocean. 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
3: 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We've got sports on the way in just a couple of seconds here, as a matter of fact, and then the World Travel Minute and the Boys Chat. You want to stick around for that.
4: This is MNN Sports. I'm Mike Grimm. Vikings quarterbacks J.J. McCarthy and Kyler Murray are both working out at organized team activities this week at team headquarters. Murray says he and McCarthy are competing.
5: It's been great. It's been great. Obviously, I know he's a younger guy, so any way I can help him, obviously, I feel like, you know, I've played 7 years now, going on eight, so I'm considered a veteran, even though I don't see myself as that. Give him any knowledge that he needs. Again, you know, we're both competitors, and I know, you know, we both want what's best for the team.
4: And McCarthy says he welcomes the competition.
6: You know, it's just like two guys in a classroom. You know, he sits on one side, I sit on the other side, and it's the coach's responsibility to teach us and coach us.
4: The team's off today. They'll have another OTA session tomorrow. The Twins got trounced by the White Sox in Chicago last night, 15-2. Rookie lefty Connor Prelip gave up 6 runs in 4 innings. Manager Derek Shelton on the outing.
7: The ground ball's getting through. There's really nothing we can do about that, but the walks are something that we have to control, and it just, he was not ahead in the count very much tonight, and you cannot, I mean, we can't give free passes to lead off, especially with a club that puts the ball in play and does as many things as they do.
4: Byron Buxton led the game off with a homer, his 17th of the year. Cody Clemens also had a solo shot. Game 4 of the series is today in the Windy City, the Twins going for a series split. The AAA Saints lost at Louisville last night 10-5. The Minnesota Lynx controlled most of the game last night at the Target Center in downtown Minneapolis and held on to beat Atlanta 96-81. Courtney Williams scored a game-high 25 points. Head coach Cheryl Reeve.
8: Courtney came up big for us, had just a terrific second half, 18 in the second half, 9-9 in the third and fourth. So shot making, that's what she did tonight.
4: Natasha Howard added 22 points and 8 rebounds. The Lynx improved to 5-2. The Dream fell to 4-2. Minnesota's at Chicago tomorrow night. That game will tip off at 6:30. For more Minnesota sports info, follow us on X at Minnesota Radio. 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

0: 28th, I'm Ryan Phelps. Great athletes have a way of attracting attention everywhere they go. As one of the fastest hurdlers in the state, Elizabeth Tuttle quickly built her own fandom. My colleague from NSPN, Mike Peden, has more.
1: Elizabeth Tuttle is one of Minnesota's golden idols. Over the years, the St. Paul Academy standout blazed a speedy reputation on the track.
2: I've known my entire life Elizabeth's always fast. We've always done like PE together, stuff, so I've always, even before I was on teams with Elizabeth, really respected her athletic ability.
3: Track especially gives space for people like us, people who go to smaller schools, to really shine athletically and just show their stuff.
1: Tuttle started her show at age 8, and she accelerated even further when she got to high school. Her signature event is the hurdles, winning her first state title in the Class A 300-meter race as a sophomore.
3: My coach and I have spent a lot of time working on the first few hurdles and seeing that translate to kind of the end of the race. Being able to keep my top speed up has been really rewarding, just to see that all pay off.
1: In her junior year, Tuttle overcame a stress fracture in her back to sweep the Class A state hurdle races.
3: That year taught me to not take time on the track for granted, and so this year I'm fortunate enough to compete with not very much pain, so I am just excited to be able to put down some good times and have some fun with people.
1: That's putting it lightly. Tuttle's senior year already includes two personal bests in the 100-meter hurdles. At the IMAC Conference Championships, she ran the third fastest time in state history, completing the race in 13.92 seconds.
3: Thinking that once I was one of the freshmen running like 16 seconds, to see that now I'm running sub 14 in the 100 hurdles is definitely something that I will always cherish and look back on fondly.
1: Tuttle's teammates look fondly every time she gets off the starting block.
2: One of my favorite things is when I'm on the infield and I'm warming up for my races and I see people watch Elizabeth run and just be like absolutely shocked at how fast she is. It makes me like really proud to get to be her friend.
1: There might be more surprised looks at Yale University, Tuttle's next stop in her track and field expedition.
3: I'm super, super excited just because it's such a vibrant academic community. It's very diverse, but also I'm fortunate enough to be able to compete in the sport that I love.
1: Amidst the blitz of speed and quickness, Tuttle's strongest skill is creating a culture of appreciation for everyone in her lane.
0: Thanks, Mike. Section finals for track and field are going on this week. Their state tournament starts 1 week from today, running June 4th through the 6th at St. Michael Albertville High School. 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
5: This is Weatherology. I'm meteorologist Jennifer Wojcicki with your Alexandria Lakes area forecast. We'll see mostly sunny skies here this afternoon with a high into the upper 80s. Tonight, mostly cloudy and a low near 62. By Friday, partial sunshine develops, high of 88 degrees. Saturday, partly sunny and a high around 86. Sunday, sunny, 84 degrees. And Monday, slight chance for storms late, a high of 82. For KXRA, I'm meteorologist Jennifer Wojcicki.
6: Yeah, thank you, Jennifer. 76, 77 degrees right now. Wind is easterly, 14 miles an hour. 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
7: There are a few words or phrases in the travel world that folks seem to use interchangeably. 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I'm Rudy Maxa. 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Many of my friends presume this means a nonstop flight. You board at your hometown airport, the plane at your final destination. But strictly speaking, direct flight doesn't mean a nonstop flight. You might be surprised to find yourself changing planes because a direct flight can involve an intermediate stop. And we all know intermediate stops increase the chance of delays. Then there's business class versus first class. Among U.S. airlines, only American Airlines still offers both. Both involve lie-flat seats, but first offers more elaborate meals and service. And American is phasing out first class. But you'll still find first class on some airlines from the Middle East, such as Etihad and Qatar, that can involve a suite with a private shower. Several Asian airlines also offer lavish first class service, especially Singapore Air. Know before you buy. More travel info at armworldtravel.com.
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0: Jackson, you decided to go a little old school R&B.
1: Mercy!
0: Percy Sledge, When a Man Loves a Woman. Do we go back? Is it about 1961?
2: That's too early.
0: Too early?
2: Yeah.
0: 63?
1: 67?
2: 6. 66.
0: Okay. Oh, dang.
2: Mm. Yeah.
1: It's Percy.
2: Yes. He went in to record this. All they had was a melody. They had no lyrics. They had no song title. And the expectation was he was going to write some lyrics before he went in, but he made them up.
1: He actually wrote it. He just didn't sing it.
2: On the spot.
0: Extemporaneous singing to the melody that has been provided.
2: Everybody thought he had written stuff down.
1: Wow. Turned into a classic.
0: Yeah. Right.
1: Michael Bolton did it too and had a big hit.
0: Yeah, I prefer Percy Sledge's version better than the Bolton cover. So
1: sorry, David.
0: Yeah, I haven't rehearsed the Hooked on Phonics recently. So.
1: It's all good. We have our friend Jason Schmidt in from We Got Your Back. How you doing, buddy? Yeah,
3: good, and you guys?
2: Good.
0: Yeah, doing well.
1: Always good getting caught up with you.
3: Yeah, it's been a while.
1: You do a lot for the community. Of course, you were over at the grand opening. Saw your food truck over there, too.
3: Yep, we're selling some hot dogs and stuff for the splash pad opening. Yeah. Listening to Pat Sieb give his speech and stuff was really good. And the other people's.
1: Boy, it was a lot of people over there.
3: Yeah, I give them kids a lot of credit for jumping around in that water when they turned it on.
1: Well, the mayor jumped in, too.
3: Oh, I didn't see that.
1: Yeah, Bobby Osterberg jumped in, too. She was a good sport.
0: Well, wasn't it last Thursday when they had the ribbon cutting and the grand opening, and it was only about maybe 55 to 60 degrees?
1: The wind.
0: Imagine if they would have had the ribbon cutting today. I mean, you'd get kids of all ages in there.
2: Be storming the pad.
1: Right. Yeah, right.
2: Forget the ceremony stuff.
1: Let's move on. Yeah, let's get the show on the road. Right. Well, you've got a big event tonight.
3: Yeah, we got Chris Hockey and John Kreisel coming tonight for Mind Matters for Mental Health May. I mean, it'll be our last one until fall. So. Okay. But yeah, we got that Broadway Ballroom. Doors are open at 5:30. We're going to open 30 minutes earlier just to get people through so they can start eating. We had to switch to a buffet style for the dinner just because we don't know what we're having for people.
1: Okay.
3: So we switched it that way to be more easier for people to come in, start eating, get them sat down, get ready for the first speaker at 7.
0: Are you able to, Jason, share a little bit? Because I know the names John Kreisel and Chris Hockey. I believe they're both connected to media down in the Twin Cities.
3: Correct,
0: Chris Hockey's on KFAN down in the Twin Cities. So, but are you able to share a little bit of their background and why they're going to be here tonight?
3: Yeah, so John Kreisel, he's a vet from Afghanistan. His IED, his Humvee hit an IED. So it killed two of his buddies. Blew his lower extremities off, his legs off. The story is he died three times on the table, this and that. And I forget the amount of time. I don't have the paperwork in front of me. I've left it. But I want to say it was over a year. And then he finally walked out of the Army hospital. And then he came back here. He was in legislation here. I don't remember the year, but I don't remember if it was House or not, but what party he was in. But he worked at the state. And now he does his motivational speaking. He's also on KFAN radio every Friday. I know they've adjusted around a little bit. But then Chris Hockey is the co-producer of KFAN, so he'll be talking about. So John Kreisel will be for the veterans, first responder side that way, and bringing Chris Hockey in for the civilian side to talk about his depression, anxiety, and his darkness and his walk and stuff like that.
0: Yeah.
1: So again, this is for We Got Your Back, and you're trying to help out law enforcement around the area, post-traumatic stress. You were on the fire department, Alec Fire Department. Again, thanks for your service, but you saw a lot of stuff and a lot of law enforcement, other first responders. Do you, it builds up over the years, doesn't it?
3: It does.
1: Jason?
3: I mean, and Celeste, the newspaper was great. We did an article and they put it in the newspaper, came out yesterday, came out in the newspaper. The stories, they're there, they're real. I mean, you see a lot, and then especially being in a small community, you might know them.
2: Yeah, and you don't think of firefighters. I mean, you're going to put out a fire. That's all you really think about as the public.
3: We
2: just don't imagine.
3: Firefighters, especially the volunteer side, especially, we're jacks of all trades. Their furnaces are running, or the water's leaking, or their sprinkler system went off in their business. You need lift assist for some folks, stuff like that. So the fire department does do a lot.
1: Yeah, right. And even water rescues at times on the ice. I know ladders, didn't you?
3: I was, the only water rescue I was on was probably 2003, right in there. I don't remember the exact year, but it's when the gentleman drove off in between, what is that, Winona and right by the baseball field.
1: Right.
3: Yeah. They went in there. That's the only water rescue I was ever on. Otherwise, I mean, our dive team for the sheriff's department, stuff like that, sure. They handle all that.
1: Yeah. Well, tonight, so tickets are still available. Yep. What time's everything going to get underway tonight?
3: So the doors are open at 5:30. Okay. Tickets now will only be sold at the door. I did pull them from Eldon's, Copper Trail, Woody's, and I'll be picking up Broadway Ballroom here. But, yeah, they will be sold at the door. $60 a ticket. That includes your meal. If I'm right on the meal, I'm 100%, I believe it's ham, meatballs, nice. Gravy, mashed potatoes, a California blend, vegetables. So trying to keep it well-rounded for everybody.
1: Chad and Charlie, they always do a good job. Our posse Christmas parties are always there, too, and they always do everyone right. So,
3: Well, Charlie's retired fireman, too, so.
1: Yeah, absolutely. Yeah, good point. But so during tonight, obviously, you got two speakers. Anything else going on? Great meal.
3: Yeah, great meal. We'll have our swag there for sale. People want some hoodies and T-shirts and stuff. But otherwise, yeah, come and hear these stories. I mean, they're going to be... they're going to be amazing. I mean, you're going to hear from the war side to civilian side. I mean, it'll be and should help. I mean, hopefully it helps somebody, you know, to come out. And like I said, you know, in the article I said, it's not that we're weak or you're weak, but it's just that you got some stuff you got to get rid of.
1: Right.
3: I mean,
2: it's like you had a brain injury.
3: Yeah.
2: And you have to somehow get it to heal.
3: So. Right. You just can't carry it around. Like I said, in the newspaper article, I said, you know, when I my first fatal, you know, a buddy I called and asked what he was on the department. I go, how do you know? Oh, you just put in the Rolodex and give it a spin.
0: Oh, okay.
3: Well, 20 years later, the Rolodex is full.
0: Yeah.
3: You know, so, I mean, there's ways to go about it, you know, healthy ways to go about it too, how to fix it and how to deal with it and cope with it too.
0: Yeah, and I think that's a great thing to bring up, that there is awareness and becoming more aware that there are different outlets and everything like that.
3: Correct.
0: That you shouldn't shut the stigma out,
3: right,
0: so to speak.
3: Yep. Yeah, you shouldn't have to do the walk yourself. I mean, there's people out there. I mean, with the We Got Your Back, the funding is to send the responder, you know, if he's a single responder, it'd be all six times for himself. If he's a married responder, it could be for the responder, the spouse. The responder with children, stuff would be one time for the responder, the spouse, the children, and then three times as a family to help with that.
2: Yeah, because if you're affected, your family's definitely affected.
3: Correct. Yeah. You know, and just working on some different ideas, you know, all the ribbons and stuff you see, the yellow for domestic violence, the purple for suicide, the green for mental health, you know. And so we're working on some different ways. If you could help with the mind, you know, maybe some of the other stuff could go down to.
2: Yeah.
1: Well, and again, you brought up, it's not that these individuals are weak. Jason, you're one of the toughest guys. You and I got tased together. You've been in the military. You've been on the fire department. Yeah. You've done it all. So, and again, at times it does build up and you got to, you know, be able to talk to somebody to get healing.
3: Right.
1: You know, I mean, and that's what you're trying to do. And again, my buddy, your buddy, Craig McMillan, had We Got Your Back. You've done a good job taking this over and having some new ideas and some new things, too.
3: Right. I mean, yeah, when that guys first started, when him and Gordy first started, you know, for the equipment for the police side and the fire and stuff like that, you know, we did the bike ride for the high-velocity bulletproof vests and stuff like that. That's a great thing. But once I retired... you know, you sit there and you see all this stuff for 20 years and this and that. When you're out of the circle, that's when the stuff, for me, just me personally, that's when the stuff started coming up with the dates and this and that, and this happened, that happened. When you're in that circle, you know, it's just the next call, next call, next call. Hey, we need the next big fire to pull us all back together again, or this or that. You know, you don't get that anymore when you're on the civilian side.
1: Right. Well, and you did a 500-mile bike ride, too.
3: Hell yeah.
1: You know, that's pretty tough.
3: Yeah, we'll let that
1: I haven't done that, you know.
2: Right. So, but. You guys have a website?
3: Yeah, we do. We got wegotyourbackusa.org. So it should be on there. Yeah, the tickets, like I said, the tickets will be at the door for sale. So everything's cash. Well, you know, like I said, we're taking this all over, cash or check. Right now, we don't have a credit card reader. Okay. We're trying to get this all set up. I mean, with the laws and regs and all this stuff. So, but trying to get that all set up so we can get, have a credit card out for stuff next year. But yeah, cash or check at the door is preferred.
1: And I know you do have some people, we won't mention who, have bought whole tables. So an idea, people are listening at work, buy a whole table, come on out. Here's a great message and help out some great people who have given to our community.
2: Yeah, for sure.
3: Yeah. I mean, yeah, you can come up. If, you can buy a table at the door still if you want. $1,000 bucks, throw your name on it. We'll talk about it. I mean, whatever you want to do. That includes meal and the speakers.
1: And meet Jason, too. Hang out with him. Thanks, buddy. Always good to see you.
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7: Turning livestock out for grazing this year has been an issue for some producers due to freezing temperatures and drought. Nebraska Extension educator Randy Sainer.
10: As we have drought, roots die because they can't just get enough moisture. And so in the spring of the year, we have to have some roots to bring it up, right? And so if you graze it off real short, real fast, it has to use those roots again to put up new shoots. And so you can really weaken the grass if you're not careful. So you want to give it time. We've been recommending to turn out in June, which is really, for a lot of people, they can't do that because they're out of hay. But if there's any way you can rotate or do a flash graze and bring them back in and put some nutrition in them and let that grass get back up, you're going to be way better off.
7: But the biggest challenge, he says, is the lack of hay.
10: People run out of hay and trying to find it. I mean, that's the challenge. A lot of our hay is coming out of South Dakota. They had a lot of rain. So there's quite a bit of hay in South Dakota. It's a ways to bring it in. The other thing is people are using corn stalk bales and distillers, and that works pretty good. We're seeing quite a bit of dirt in some of the corn stalk bales. When you get a lot of dirt in there, that means that dirt weighs and it doesn't give you any benefit from a nutrition standpoint. And that can be a challenge, but there is still some corn stalks out there. And don't forget, as calves get bigger, they need feed too. So those are all issues if you're dry lotting.
7: He says the El Nino weather cycle should help going forward, as that usually means more moisture in the atmosphere, which means rain. I'm Lori Boyer. For more agriculture information, log on to agriculture.com.
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11: Breaking news at Town Hall. I'm Bob Agnew in Washington. U.S. and Iranian negotiators reached a tentative agreement to extend the ceasefire by 60 days and launch talks on Iran's nuclear program. That's according to U.S. officials familiar with the matter, who say that President Trump still needs to sign off on the emerging memo of understanding. Democrats stymied in their battle against the president's effort to ensure election integrity.
12: A federal judge is refusing to block President Donald Trump's executive order to create a federal voter list that would be used to decide who receives a mail-in ballot. U.S. District Judge Carl Nichols, a Trump appointee in Washington, has rejected the request by Democrats and civil rights groups and argued Trump's order would likely be found unconstitutional because only the states and Congress have the power to set election rules. Nichols agreed with the Republicans that it's too early to block the order because it hasn't been implemented. In Boston, voting rights groups have a separate lawsuit in federal court to block the executive order, which was issued in March after a bill Trump supported to overhaul voting stalled in Congress. Donna Warder, Washington.
11: More Americans sought unemployment benefits last week, but layoffs remained low despite economic uncertainty brought on by the war with Iran. On Wall Street right now, the Dow is up by about 60 points. The NASDAQ up 214 as Wall Street hangs near its records.
13: I'm Seth Sutel, and this is Market. In a minute, stocks are hovering near their records on Wall Street as more companies, including Dollar Tree, Snowflake, and Hormel Foods, keep piling up profits. More economic reports are also showing pressure building on the economy because of the war with Iran. The S&P 500 rose 0.3% in the first hour of trading Thursday. The Dow slipped 26 points. That's about 0.1%. The NASDAQ composite rose 0.3%. Dollar Tree soared about 17%. The company became the latest to report bigger profits than Wall Street was expecting. Kohl's rallied 18%. Seth Sutel, New York.
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11: Here's a trend you may not have seen coming. Independent bookstores are making a comeback, as Rich Thomason reports.
15: Membership in the American Booksellers Association grew by 540 over the past year, reaching 3,417 stores. That's nearly double from a decade ago. The growth includes various kinds of stores, from traditional to mobile and pop-up shops. Association CEO Allison Hill says despite challenges like high expenses and budget cuts, the independent bookstore scene remains vibrant, although Hill describes it as precarious. Rich Thomason reporting.
11: Australia is suing the U.S. company 3M over $1.4 billion due to contamination from so-called forever chemicals in firefighting foam at defense bases. Those chemicals don't break down naturally. 3M plans to contest a claim stating it stopped selling that foam in Australia more than 20 years ago. You'll find breaking news and analysis at townhall.com.
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0: Welcome to the noon news hour here on People Radio, KXRA, where it's now 5 minutes after 12 o'clock. News director Mark Anthony will be joining us with a regional and local news update in just a couple of minutes. Right now, we're going to talk about the weather as meteorologist Paul Tremblay joins us from the Weatherology Weather Center. And it seems like, Paul, ever since the Memorial Day holiday, temperatures have been spiking well above normal for the latter part of May. Is this a trend that is going to continue as we get into the coming weekend?
19: Yeah, it certainly is. Yeah, looking at more of these temps well into the 80s to stick around through the weekend. And next week, still staying around 80 or a bit into the 80s in general. So, yeah, nothing that's going to detour too much from where we are. And looks like another afternoon out there today with these highs pushing up to about 90 with southeast winds 10 to 15. For tonight, partly cloudy, 62, Wednesday of the southeast, and mix of clouds and sun develops for Friday, about 87, south winds 10 to 15, 60 Friday night, more mid-80s Saturday and Sunday, mix of clouds and sun Saturday, isolated shower, thunder shower chance Saturday night, Sunday is still a spotty shower, thunder shower, otherwise partly sunny, about 84, we're still seeing lows near 60 Sunday and Monday night, highs low 80s Monday and Tuesday. As we stay partly sunny into the first half of next week, and still a couple isolated shower storm chances as we head through the work week. But nothing that's looking real widespread anyway for the rain chances so far as we head through the extended forecast either. I'm meteorologist Paul Tremblay.
0: Paul, I know that at least in our area, the rain has been really spotty. You know, the isolated showers here and there, you know, some missing the Alexandria area, and then some maybe just dropping a few drops of rain and everything. Drought-wise, are we sitting in a situation where we could probably use some beneficial rainfall, or are we pretty closer to where we should be in terms of that adequate precipitation?
19: Yeah, you know, April was, you know, tended to be a little wetter here for us. But, yeah, we're getting to the point where these hot days are certainly exhausting the moisture in the soils around the area. So it's, yeah, if we don't get much in the way of rain here over the next couple of weeks, we could start to see moderate drought picking up over us. But so far, still drought free. But, yeah, something to watch here in the next few weeks.
0: Paul, we appreciate the update from Weatherology. As always, we appreciate your time. Talk to you again probably next Thursday around this time, but have a great afternoon in the meantime.
19: Thank you. You too.
0: Yep, will do. That's meteorologist Paul Tremblay joining us from the Weatherology Weather Center. Our current numbers have the relative humidity at 45%, southeast wind at 13 miles an hour, our barometric pressure, 30.19 inches of mercury. The dew point is a very easy to take 55. Our visibility in the Alexandria area is 10 miles. And with partly to mostly sunny skies, we have a temperature of 78 degrees. That was your Weatherology update. 12:08 is our time here on People Radio, KXRA. 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
1: Coming up in this newscast, the Alexandria Police Department in a Facebook post is asking people to watch out for bicycles on the roadways. Give them plenty of room. And an area 14-year-old student at Discovery Middle School in Alexandria placed 30th in the Scripps National Spelling Bee in the nation's capital. And we came close to another record high in Alexandria yesterday as our warm weather pattern continues. We'll have more on those stories, but first, two people from Alexandria have been injured in a crash in Hubbard County. State Patrol says that crash took place yesterday in Park Rapids. A Buick Regal driven by a 60-year-old woman was traveling southbound on County Road 4 and attempted to cross the highway when it was struck by a Buick Enclave that was traveling westbound on Highway 34. The driver of the Regal, along with the driver of the Enclave, David Marty, 75, of Alexandria, along with his passenger, Nancy Marty, 68, of Alexandria, all were injured and taken to the hospital. All were reportedly wearing their seatbelts at the time of that crash. And in a Facebook post, the Alexandria Police Department asked, are you seeing more bikes around Alexandria lately? They say we are too. They remind everyone, if you're passing a bicyclist, please give them plenty of room. They say a little extra space can make a big difference in keeping everyone safe on the road. By the way, May is Bicycle Safety Month. It was established back in 1956. And a woman from Ottertail County will appear in court on multiple charges related to an incident at a car dealership that resulted in substantial damages of nearly $150,000. According to the report, Wendy K. Sorensen, 61, of Fergus Falls, has been charged with driving an uninsured vehicle and careless driving. She will make her first court appearance in Ottertail County District Court on June 16th. By the way, Sorensen's insurance policy was confirmed to have been canceled back in December. If convicted of the charges, she could face up to $2,000 in fines and up to 180 days in jail. And P.J. Vanderheiden, an eighth grade student at Discovery Middle School in Alexandria, represented the region at the Scripps National Spelling Bee in the nation's capital after securing the Region 4 championship back in February. He competed in the national quarterfinals and tied for 30th place overall. Vanderheiden reportedly tied for 30th out of hundreds of national competitors. The quarterfinals took place yesterday. The finals will go on tonight on the ION Network. Vanderheiden, 14, enjoys cross-country skiing, tennis, and playing both piano and cello in his hometown right here of Alexandria. Well done. And in other news, the Minnesota Department of Veterans Affairs is exploring the possibility of adding another state veteran cemetery. Director of Memorial Affairs David Swantek says, parts of Northwest Minnesota is the last underserved region.
20: So we're kind of focused in on the Bemidji area. I'm not announcing that we're building a fifth cemetery, but we are, it's on our radar, and we're starting to consider the possibility of a fifth cemetery.
1: He says the location makes sense with a new state veterans home in Bemidji as well. The four state veterans cemeteries are currently in Little Falls, Preston, Duluth, and Redwood Falls. And the Alexandria City Council met on Tuesday night. Tom Shortley has part two of his reports.
21: With our community initiative project, the 2026 class of Leadership Alexandria has proposed the donation of accessible equipment such as aquatic wheelchairs, walkers, and adaptive seating for use at the new A-Guard splash pad at Fillmore Park. The total cost for the accessible equipment is $18,235. To date, the Alexandria Area Community Foundation is holding $9,385 in the splash pad fund that has been raised for this purpose. With recent grant approvals not included in the previously mentioned figures, the Leadership Alexandria class is well on their way to reaching their goal. The transfer of funds to the city to purchase the equipment will be completed in the same way the funds were transferred for construction of the splash pad itself. The current plan is to order the equipment in two phases. The capital donation request for the Fillmore Park accessible equipment was approved. The city continues to work with youth baseball on the next project at Knute Nelson Ballpark, which is the installation of new pavers along the first base line in conjunction with a new approved pavilion. Paver material cost $20,840, installation $18,000, for a grand total donation of $38,840. Council approved the capital donation request of the paver blocks along first base from the Alexandria Youth Baseball Association. Also, the city's electrical and water valve box replacement contribution is estimated at $1,500, which is proposed to be funded through Park Development Fund for Knute Nelson Memorial Field.
3: This is Tom Chorley.
1: All right, thank you so much, Tom. His third and final report is set for tomorrow. And Pride of the Lakes is starting its first ever summer medallion here in Alexandria. Throughout the summer, there will be three separate hunts. Each week on social media, you'll see photos featuring a local business participating in the hunt with clues that will lead you to where to go. They hope you find what fun things our local businesses have to offer while you're on these hunts. You may participate for a chance to win $250. When are those hunts? Well, they'll take place June 24th through the 27th, July 22nd through the 25th, and August 19th through the 22nd. If you're the lucky finder of one of those medallions during one of their hunts, be sure to return it to the Hub on Broadway at 203 Broadway in Alexandria during their open hours Monday through Friday from 9 a.m. to 4 p.m. to claim your prize of $250 in chamber bucks. Good luck to everyone.
0: And Mark, we do thank you very much for the regional and local news update. Our time is approaching 12:16. The Alexandria Cardinals Sports Report is straight ahead, brought to you in part by these boosters of our Cardinals sports coverage.
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0: 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Today is the second and final day of the Section 8 AAA Golf Championships. The boys are competing in Park Rapids, while the girls are competing in Sauk Center. Heading into Day 2, the Alexandria girls golf team led the field by 17 shots in a quest to repeat as section champions. The Alexandria boys golf team will look to catch up to Brainerd after the Warriors took a 10-shot lead into today's final day of competition at the Headwaters Golf Club in Park Rapids. Congratulations to Ellie Homelvig from the Alexandria girls track and field team, along with sophomores Micah Kitzman and Adrian Miles from the Alexandria boys track and field team, on being qualifiers out of Section 8 AAA for the state track and field championships next week. Alexandria will host St. Cloud in Class 4A Section 8 baseball today at 4:30. Watch the game on the Voice of Alexandria YouTube channel or listen in to KXRA for the play-by-play. Wings up! I'm Dave McClurg.
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0: 78 is our temperature at 1220. Dave McClurg with you on KXRA during the new news hour as we check out some notes on the community calendar. The Foot Care Clinic will be taking place tomorrow at Encore Center for Vibrant Aging, formerly the Alexandria Senior Center. The Foot Care Clinic is offered on a periodic basis, usually about two times a month at the Encore Center for Vibrant Aging. Tomorrow's appointment times are between 8:30 in the morning and 2:30 in the afternoon. You can contact the Encore Center at 762-2087 to schedule your appointment. The fee is $30, and that is made payable to the provider, who I believe has a first name of Cheryl. Really, really good person that Cheryl happens to be. I've got insider information on that. Again, 762-2087 if you'd like to schedule an appointment for the Foot Care Clinic tomorrow. Other clinics coming up in June include Wednesday, June 10th and Friday, June 26th. Today's schedule at Encore Center for Vibrant Aging includes Bridge C playing at 12:30. Scrabble starts at 12:30. The Declutter Organize get-together will be at 1 o'clock this afternoon, and the Open Studio will be available at 1. Friday's schedule includes TOPS Chapter number 775 meeting at 7:45 in the morning. We talked about the Foot Care Clinic going on throughout the day starting at 8:30 tomorrow morning. Billiards at 9 a.m., Rummy Cub at 9:30 tomorrow morning, Quilting at 9:30 tomorrow morning, Cribbage A will be played at 10 a.m., Samba B at 12:30, and Cribbage B at 1 o'clock tomorrow afternoon. Again, Encore Center for Vibrant Aging. You used to know them as the Alexandria Senior Center, still located at 414 Hawthorne Street, Alexandria. The first concert of the 2026 Red Willow Arts Coalition Summer Concert Series is tonight. You'll be able to enjoy the music of Cat Blue. 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Fresh water and popcorn will be available while you enjoy the great sounds tonight. Bring along a blanket or a lawn chair and enjoy the live music. The Summer Concert Series is brought to you in 2026 by the generosity of Bethany on the Lake, Eldon's Fresh Foods in Alexandria, and Anderson Funeral Home. Live performances take place on the lawn in front of the Douglas County Courthouse in Alexandria Thursday nights through August 20th, and the first performance is Cat Blue tonight at 7 o'clock. Tomorrow, open skating will be available at the Prime West Health Runestone Community Center. Your open skate opportunity tomorrow will be between 9 a.m. and 7 p.m. It is $3 a skater. You can bring your skates along or rent skates in advance by stopping by Cowing Robards, located on Broadway Street in downtown Alexandria. More community calendar information is available when you go online to our website, voiceofalexandria.com. We will have the obituary announcements for you in 2 minutes as our KXRA Noon News Hour continues.
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0: Here are your funeral service and memorial service announcements on KXRA. John L. Kilpatrick, age 97, of Alexandria, died on Wednesday, May 20th. A memorial service for John Kilpatrick of Alexandria will be Monday afternoon at 2 o'clock at the Anderson Funeral Home in Alexandria, with visitation at the funeral home 1 hour prior to the service Monday afternoon. The Anderson Funeral Home has been entrusted with the arrangements for John L. Kilpatrick, age 97, of Alexandria. Donata Eloise Herr, age 78, of Alexandria, died last Friday, May 22nd. A memorial service for Donata Herr of Alexandria will be Tuesday morning at 11 o'clock at United Methodist Church in Alexandria, with visitation at the church 1 hour prior to the service Tuesday morning. The Anderson Funeral Home has been entrusted with the arrangements for Donata Eloise Herr, age 78, of Alexandria. Donna M. Martin, age 69, of Glenwood, died last Thursday, May 21st. A memorial service celebrating the life of Donna Martin of Glenwood will be next Thursday morning at 11 o'clock at Glenwood Lutheran Church, with visitation at the church 1 hour prior to the service next Thursday morning, June 4th. The Hopland Hitchcock Funeral Home has been entrusted with the arrangements for Donna M. Martin, age 69, of Glenwood. Now your weatherology update.
11: This is weatherology. I'm meteorologist Jennifer Wojcicki with your Alexandria Lakes area forecast. We'll see mostly sunny skies here this afternoon with a high into the upper 80s. Tonight, mostly cloudy and a low near 62. By Friday, partial sunshine develops, high of 88 degrees. Saturday, partly sunny and a high around 86. Sunday, sunny, 84 degrees. And Monday, slight chance for storms late, a high of 82. For KXRA, I'm meteorologist Jennifer Wojcicki.
0: We are only about 2 minutes away from the Midday Farm Review from the Linder Farm Network. Right now, sunny, and it's 78 degrees.
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2: Good afternoon, I'm Lynn Kettleson with today's Midday Farm Review on the Linder Farm Network, the voice of Minnesota agriculture. Coming up in our broadcast today, double digits higher in soybeans, higher in corn, a little bit lower in wheat. We'll check that out. We have our guest market analyst, Brian Grady, coming up. Linda Brecky's been in the newsroom. What's happening?
3: Well, we'll hear about land values, top quality land in southern Minnesota holding value. We'll hear from Jeff Mead with Wingert Land Services.
2: And we'll have our guest market analyst that I mentioned. Also, Dan Lemke will be in with weather and a complete check of markets. And we'll be back right after this.
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2: 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On the Board of Trade, July corn, 454, up 1 1/2. December, 481 and a quarter, up 3 3/4. July soybeans, 1193 and a quarter, up 8. November, 1191, now at 1192, up 10 1/2. July wheat, 621.5, down 1. July oats, 371.5, down 5 3/4. July meal, 333.40, up 280. July oil, 76.55, up 129. Minneapolis July wheat, 677, down 3 3/4. Mercantile exchange, June live cattle, 250.12, down 130. August, 241.77, down 72. September feeder cattle, 351.55, down 25. June lean hogs, 97.07, down 52. August, $100.72, down 12. Class 3 milk futures, May, 16.90, steady. June, 16.38, down 14. July, 16.67, down 2. Cash cheese, the barrel is 144, steady. 40-pound blocks, 148 3/4, down 1. ADM corn processing in Marshall, the basis level, May, 56 under July, June, 54 under July. ADM soybean processing in Mankato, May and June, 25 under July.
3: And a CHS Fairmont through June, soybeans 25 under July. CHS Mankato beans, May 35 under July, June 45 under July. CHS Savage corn through June, 45 under July. Winona corn, May, 35 under July.
2: The Dow is down 12, S&P 500 up 40, NASDAQ composite

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2: Joining us, Brian Grady, Comstock Investment, Royal, Iowa. And Brian, today, looking at during the noon hour, a little higher on the corn and the beans. Why the support for those markets today?
3: Yeah, no real news per se on that front. Soybeans have performed much better than what corn and wheat have here recently, especially the wheat market. But I think that the corn market, or the soybean market, excuse me, is trying to kind of trade some of the China trade stuff. And even though we don't have any news on that, there's optimism that something will be coming at some point here during the summer time frame into fall. And so I think we're starting to reflect that just a little bit. Now, the soybeans are providing support to the corn market today. That hasn't been the case recently. Corn has been a follower of wheat. The wheat market, it's trading to the downside and seasonally, just not a great time. Everybody knows about the poor crop conditions and the poor yields that are coming and all that stuff. But still, in these poor years, even when you get to harvest time frame, you get seasonal price pressure on the market. And what we're seeing now in particular is speculative money coming out of the long side of the market. And they had built a pretty aggressive long position in HRW wheat futures in particular. And that market is leading to the downside within the wheat complex today.
2: And livestock futures, your thoughts on how those markets are looking here during the noon hour?
3: Well, we had price strength yesterday. We're pulling back in live cattle, still waiting on active cash cattle trade to develop. That's probably going to be pushed deep into the week. Packers, they don't want to pay up. They want to buy cattle at cheaper prices. Feedlots feel like they have leverage. Packers have fresh contracted supplies for June available next week. And so kind of all signs point to maybe being a lighter week of cash trade, and we're just waiting around on that to happen. Feeder cattle, they had been trading to the downside, but just perked up a little bit, nothing major there. And then hog futures, they're kind of trading with a mixed tone. Now, hogs have kind of shown signs that a seasonal bottom or a short-term low is in place, but we just haven't seen the strength in the cash market that we would see at this time of year from a seasonal standpoint. So it's been really weird in the hog trade. When we went through late winter, we posted a high in early March, and from that point in time, we'd basically been declining, and typically at this time of year, you would see the market rally to its seasonal price high during sometime during the summer. So just kind of all kinds of all over the board with the hog market in terms of contra-seasonal price action.
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0: 481,000 head, a week ago 477, year ago 476,768. Barrels and Gilts National negotiated carcass weighed an average 94.47, down 3, 5-day rolling 94.30. Pork cutout plant report carcass $100.25, up 190. Box beef cutout values, choice carcasses 223 lower, 392.49. Selects 196 lower, 387.33. Central Livestock, Wednesday in Zumbrota, finished beef steers 245 to 255. Heifers 245 to 255. Dairy crossbred steers and heifers 240 to 254. 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
4: It's time for the Minnesota Corn Growers Association update with Minnesota Corn Growers Association First Vice President Todd Wenzel, farmer from the Murdoch area. Minnesota Corn Growers Association will be represented at a field hearing involving the fertilizer industry.
5: Linda, consolidation in the fertilizer industry has led to anti-competitive pricing practices that have increased fertilizer costs for farmers and food prices for consumers. And while the Strait of Hormuz disruption has magnified the concerns, it remains critical to address the structural underlying issues. That's why Minnesota Corn is joining other corn organizations this week to hold a field hearing with Andrew Ferguson, chairman of the Federal Trade Commission. During the hearing, we'll highlight to Chairman Ferguson just how fertilizer prices are affecting our farms. And we will also highlight the policy solutions that Congress and the federal government could enact, such as legislation that would mandate fertilizer price reporting. This hearing is just one example of how your membership in MCGA is helping to raise awareness of issues affecting corn farmers in Minnesota. And you can read more about the hearing later this week on our website, mncorn.org.
4: Todd Wenzel, First Vice President of the Minnesota Corn Growers Association, with the Minnesota Corn Growers Association update.
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7: We're not in the dog days of summer just yet, but it is starting to feel that way, even though we're just at the end of May. We are in for a stretch of days with ample sunshine, generally lighter winds, and very warm temperatures that are well above average. We're typically in the low to middle 70s at this point, but most of us will see highs that are 10 to 15 degrees above average for May and early June, as daily highs push well into the mid to upper 80s and some lower 90s. We have high pressure setting up shop to our east, and that's going to keep most shower activity away for the rest of the week and the weekend. The exception is parts of southwest Minnesota, where some of those showers are still possible this weekend. There is more active weather off to our south that will nick the southwest part of the state, as it looks to be right along the edge of where the high pressure starts to lose some of its influence. There are some slight chances for scattered showers later in the weekend and into the first part of next week, but as a whole, conditions are looking very warm and quite dry for most of us, with 80s and 90s through the weekend and into next week. Right now, it does look like this warm period could continue through much of next week as well. It's hard to believe it was just about a week ago that we had frost concerns. After a spring that has had some pretty wide weather fluctuations, we're settling into a pretty stable pattern for the near future. Highs today will reach the mid-80s to low 90s. Mostly sunny skies with a few more clouds in the southwest. Winds from the southeast at 5 to 15. A little bit gustier across the southwest as well. Clouds over the southwest corner overnight tonight, otherwise generally clear with lows in the upper 50s and low 60s. A few more clouds Friday, but continued warm temperatures with highs reaching the upper 80s and low 90s again. Winds from the southeast at 5 to 15. Warm again Saturday with a few rain chances across the southwest, mainly Saturday night. Scattered showers in the southwest Sunday, otherwise partly cloudy, warm through most of next week with highs in the 80s, lows in the upper 50s and 60s. With your Linder Farm Network weather, I'm Dan Lemke.
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0: Topping our farm news, John Deere has agreed to a $99 million settlement in a class action lawsuit regarding its right to repair policies, which allegedly restricted farmers' access to necessary diagnostic tools and software for equipment repairs. August Pfeiffer, an attorney with Ag and Business Legal Strategies in Hiawatha, Iowa, says the agreement now gives farmers options.
9: I keep getting emails saying, Google settled this class action and you're entitled to a small amount of money, or Facebook settled that class action and you're entitled to a small amount of money. Well, this is the same idea, but it's going to be a smaller class, so a lot bigger dollars per class member. So check your spam filter. You might see something. It's actually the notice of how you make a claim in this.
0: Pfeiffer notes this class action was brought about under antitrust law.
9: The settlement includes 10 years of access to certain John Deere tools and technologies that were previously restricted. And so the hope is that will allow farmers and independent repair shops to repair these John Deere tractors and combines and other equipment effectively and bring competition into the market.
0: And he acknowledges that the right to actually repair your own equipment is the headline here, but adds there is the monetary element as well.
9: The theory is that by restricting these repair tools, John Deere has been able to charge more than it would have in a competitive market. It's been monopolizing these tools and charging monopoly rents. And just like in the board game, when you have a monopoly, you charge more and you make more money. So that's the theory here.
0: The John Deere settlement, $99 million in the class action lawsuit. And if any of you are listening who are involved in that, give us a call when you get the settlement. I'd be interested in what kind of money you actually get from this. Typically, the lawyers get the bulk of the money, but I don't know that for a fact. So if farmers are listening in who are part of this, Give us a call here at the Linder Farm Network and let us know.
4: Top quality land in southern Minnesota farmland is holding value, according to Jeff Mead with Wingert Land Services.
10: Yeah, so we've seen land prices running that $11,000 to $13,000 range on top quality land. We've been seeing land, you know, go a little bit lower than that when we have, you know, some kind of drainage issues or configuration issues. But generally speaking, land's been holding value very well. So we've had some private deals even that have gone, you know, up to $14,000. So it's been encouraging to see land values hang in there on, you know, depending on the location and the quality of the land. But generally speaking, in that $11,000 to $13,000 acre range is where a lot of the land's been moving.
4: Mead says they have had consistent sales, and it looks like the fall will be busy with land sales.
10: Yeah, you know, we've been staying very consistently busy. We're definitely having a mix of, you know, private negotiated deals as well as public stuff. But yeah, if you check out the website, we've got quite a bit coming up this summer, and there's going to be quite a bit more coming yet. So I would say it's consistent, and I got the feeling anyway, I think it's going to be a busy fall. Been a lot of phone calls coming in, people thinking about potentially selling land. So the big thing with that too is it's been spread out. So, you know, we're working on sales all the way from western Minnesota over into our, you know, traditional area around Mankato. But it's been steady definitely this year. We've sold quite a few farms, and I'm anticipating that that's going to carry on through the summer and into the fall.
4: And Mead says the good quality land sales trend to be more expansion farmers right now than in more expansion rather than investors.
10: Definitely trending more towards the farmer buyers. And I would say, you know, after this run up in land prices that we had in 21, 2, and 23, we definitely saw a shift towards more investors, or it was maybe that 50-50 mix there for a while. And we're seeing that move back towards expansion farmers. But we do have some investor activity going on currently in the market. So that kind of ebbs and flows. But, you know, if I had to put percentages on it, I'm looking probably in that 70% range expansion farmers and 30% with the investors. So depends on the area, depends on the timing. But we're definitely trending more in the direction of expansion farmers as the buyers right now.
4: Mead also comments on the higher interest rates when it comes to land sales.
10: Yeah, we've definitely been talking about that. I mean, you want to talk with your lenders. We were just meeting with a banker yesterday, and, you know, they're leaning towards Farmer Mac for more competitive rates in some situations. So interest rates are definitely an important topic on any real estate discussion right now with investments. After years of historically low interest rates, you know, it's definitely adjustment that people need to factor in when buying land or making investments is what that return is going to look like. And that looks a lot different even with a half a point swing in interest rates. So right now they're still sitting in that, you know, six range either side, depending on who you're working with. But, you know, rates are in that 6 to maybe 6.5 range, and sometimes lower again if the timing's right. But that is an important topic that everyone is talking about. And we'd love to see the rates go lower, but just don't have that right now.
4: Jeff Mead with Wingert Land Services.
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0: The U.S. Surface Transportation Board said on Thursday it paused the review of railroad operators Union Pacific and Norfolk Southern merger application while it seeks more information from the companies. The company's merger application has been accepted, but proceedings, including the environmental review, have been put on hold, the STB said. The companies filed a revised application in April for their $85 billion merger to create a coast-to-coast U.S. freight rail operator after an initial proposal in January was sent back. U.S. Trade Representative Jamison Greer addressed a wide range of trade issues from tariffs to USMCA at a recent think tank forum. Greer told the Council on Foreign Relations that the Trump administration will hold fast to a policy that roiled U.S. agriculture.
16: The U.S. is going to have tariffs, right? I mean, even with somebody like Mexico or other countries that are in our own hemisphere, we're going to have tariffs. As long as we have a giant trade deficit, we're going to have tariffs, right?
0: That includes 301 and 232 tariffs to replace those the Supreme Court struck down. As for interim Section 122, the 10% global tariffs invalidated by a U.S. trade court.
16: This is an interesting question. I might get in a little trouble here. So when you look at that statute, it says they expire, but it doesn't say when you can redo it, right?
0: And Greer was also asked about the U.S.-Mexico-Canada trade agreement. Would he negotiate separate deals with Mexico and Canada or none with Canada over differences on things like dairy tariffs?
16: The team right now is in Mexico, my team, and they're negotiating with Mexico on a bilateral basis. I speak with some regularity to my Canadian counterparts. Our sense is that we have, with Canada, you know, some trade challenges, which, you know, some people might think, oh, those are just irritants. To us, they're significant.
0: And he did add only two countries, Canada and China, have retaliated with the U.S. over its reciprocal tariffs.
4: Corn and soybean crops have emerged and the stands are good in Stevens County, according to Reed Peterson with Trico Ag Service in Hancock.
17: Well, everything is about emerged now. We got edible beans going in. They like it warm, so hopefully out of the ground here in a few days. We've had some alfalfa replants because of all the wind we've had. So hopefully that comes up and they start looking good. But corn and soybeans are all coming up looking good. We got nice stands.
4: And Peterson,
17: the rain.
4: He did say the area could use some rain by the end of the week.
17: We have, yep. I heard down here by Olivia they got inch and a half, so they're sitting good. We could use a good shot of rain here this weekend with this heat, but the heat is also welcome, so.
4: Reed Peterson, Trico Ag Service, Hancock.
0: And the warmer weather and recent rain have been helping the crop growth in the Brown, Nicollet, Northern Blue Earth, and Watonwan County area, according to Adam Deppe with Central Crop Consulting.
18: Yeah, everything's, at least with the heat and sun and moisture that we've got, everything's slowly starting to green up and starting to actually look really good here. April planted stuff seems to be finally getting into stride. We're seeing a lot of that V2, even some V3 stuff, a lot of you know, maybe 5-inch tall corn at this point. So things are slowly starting to move along. You know, 4 or 5-inch corn, still kind of short, it seems like, for April stuff. But we haven't had a lot of growing degree units, which, you know, compared to what we've had in the past years. So everything's still a little bit shorter. But May planted stuff, maybe V1 might have some V2 stuff as far as that goes. Soybeans, maybe you'll have some second trifoliate type of things here. But a lot of stuff is still a unifoliate to first trifoliate. So everything's still kind of at a slow pace just because we haven't had a lot of heat. But hopefully here, a lot of 80s we're going to have here. It kind of seems like maybe low 90s through all next week. So at this point, that's kind of where we're sitting. And obviously, a lot of stuff's been in the ground for maybe a month or 3 weeks. So weeds are slowly starting to come in. So
0: that's Adam Deppe. And we'll wrap it up in a moment.
4: Wingert Land Services will be auctioning approximately 160 acres of land located in Wilmot Township, Nobles County. This farm is located northwest of the city of Worthington and is being offered as one parcel. The auction will be held on Thursday, June 4th at 11 a.m. at the Chandler Community Center in Chandler. Must be registered to attend. 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
0: Last check of markets now. July corn down 3.5. July beans up 9.25. That's up 3.5 of the corn, up 9 of the beans. Thanks for joining us on the Linder Farm Network.
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21: Breaking news at Town Hall. I'm Bob Agnew in Washington. U.S. and Iranian negotiators have reportedly reached a tentative agreement to extend the ceasefire by 60 days and launch talks on Iran's nuclear program.
22: That's according to a U.S. official familiar with the matter, who said President Donald Trump still needs to sign off on the emerging memorandum of understanding. Iran did not immediately confirm any deal with the United States. The tentative agreement worked out by the two sides comes at a moment when the fragile ceasefire between the U.S. and Iran appears to be wavering.
21: That is Bernie Bennett reporting. Meanwhile, Kuwait looms prominently in the latest on the negotiations.
23: Kuwait has said it was targeted with a missile and drone attack. That's another challenge to the shaky ceasefire in the U.S.-Israel war with Iran. Kuwait's military made the announcement without providing further details on what had been targeted. Iran said hours later that it launched an attack in the region. It did not say exactly what was targeted. Kuwait is a close ally of the U.S. and it repeatedly came under fire from Iran and Iranian-backed Shiite militia in Iraq during the war. President Donald Trump has expressed confidence that his administration is making headway in negotiations with Iran to end the war. I'm Karen Chamas.
21: A former senior CIA official with top secret security clearance is now accused of stealing hundreds of gold bars said to be worth more than $40 million from the federal government. Here's Rich Thomason.
24: An FBI affidavit says David Rush requested and received a significant quantity of foreign currency and gold bars, reportedly for work-related purposes. Federal officials instead allegedly found more than 300 gold bars valued at more than $40 million, as well as about $2 million in cash in his Virginia home. Rush is under arrest. He's charged with criminal theft of public money. Rich Thomason, Washington.
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21: Former First Lady Jill Biden is finally admitting just how worried she was when watching her husband's poor debate performance on stage with Donald Trump in the last election cycle. Here's correspondent Laura Winters.
1: It's a fascinating revelation as former First Lady Jill Biden tells CBS News she thought her husband was actually having a stroke on stage during his sluggish performance while debating President Trump back in 2024. Jill Biden says she was frightened and claims, "I had never ever seen Joe like that before or since." Laura Winters reporting.
21: More Americans sought unemployment benefits last week, but layoffs remain low overall, despite economic uncertainty caused by the war with Iran. The Labor Department reported today jobless claims were up to 215,000, up from 210,000 the week before, and an inflation gauge accelerated in April to the highest level in 3 years. Breaking news and analysis at townhall.com. Democrat members of Congress and others say they observed the dire conditions within a federal immigration detention center in New Jersey, where protesters have been demonstrating for days and asserting that detainees are on hunger strike. Amol Sinha is executive director of the American Civil Liberties Union of New Jersey.
2: They're experiencing deplorable conditions. They're experiencing lack of medical care. We've heard repeatedly about these horror stories of pregnant women not getting access to care, of people with injuries not being treated.
21: Homeland Security Secretary Mark Wayne Mullen is not moved by the reports of a hunger strike.
5: They say that that it's because they're on a hunger strike when there was only a handful of individuals that was refusing to eat because they want their ethnic group or their ethnic right food. Well, they go back to the country and get whatever food they want. The fact is, we're giving them the calories they want. This isn't Holiday Inn.
21: And that is Homeland Security Secretary Mark Wayne Mullen. More on these stories at townhall.com.
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0: Good afternoon on this Thursday. It is May the 28th, and we've got 81 degrees in our area. Sunshine sky, breeze from the southeast to caressing your sweated brow. Southeast wind of 14 miles an hour. Well, I'm assuming you're sweated. If you're out doing anything today, although, I mean, humidity's not bad today. Anyway, but we are supposed to get up to 89 degrees this afternoon. And I appreciate you tuning in for Swap Shop on KXRA. I'm Jackson, and my phone number is 762-8167. 762-8167. Email is thefolks@leighton.media. And Leighton spelled LEIGHTON. thefolks@leighton.media. Want to drop something by? We're at 1312 Broadway in Alexandria. 762-8167. Good afternoon. You're on Swap Shop.
1: Yeah, I've got some furniture. I've got a full-size couch, blue in color, with a floral design that's in good shape. I've got a TV stand that has two doors on each, a door on each side and an opening in the middle that would fit a flat-screen TV. I've got two living room tables. One's got a glass top. The other one's not a glass top. I've got it's a small dog kennel, a one-door portable kennel, 16 inches tall, 22 inches long, brand new in the box, never been used, a food dehydrator, a FlavorWave oven, a stainless toaster oven, a Mural pressure canner cooker, that's in the box, and a FlavorWare aluminum pressure cookie. These items are all new. I'm actually downsizing because I'm moving out of my apartment into a house. So, and I've also got a Poland chainsaw, 50cc, 20-inch with the case, and a miter saw, 320-219-1639.
0: All right. Well, that sounds good, and I appreciate the call. Have a good day.
1: Yep.
0: That phone number is 219-1639. 219-1639. Lots to choose from there. And Swap Shop is on the air at 762-8167. If you've got something to sell or trade or give away or something that you're looking to buy, 762-8167. Got somebody here looking for a two-bike rack that goes into a receiver hitch. So looking for a two-bike bicycle rack with a receiver hitch, and says text 808-5479, 808-5479, if you've got a two-bike rack. Let's see, wanted, FLOE, Flow Dock Table and Chairs, or Flow Dock Bench. 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And then if you could call this number, all would be well if you bought everything for sure. 304-0925. 304-0925. 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That's a wanted item. 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
2: Hello, yeah, we're having a rummage sale, a craft sale, I guess you'd call it. 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I got some rhubarb in the garden if anybody's interested. And we're going to go tomorrow, the 29th, from noon till 5. And then the 30th will start at 8 and stop at noon. And it is at 129 Poplar Avenue, Laurie, Minnesota.
0: All right. Sounds good. Thank you very much.
2: Thank you.
0: Yep. All right. The address there is 129 Poplar Avenue in Lowry, 129 Poplar, and that's from noon to 5 tomorrow, Saturday from 8 until noon. All right. We have for sale, got a 1997 19-foot Capri Fish and Ski. 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You can send me an email. The folks at Layton.media. If you want to call, 762-8167. If I don't answer right away, just let it ring. I will get to you, promise. Thank you for calling today. You're on Swap Shop.
3: Yes, that 2018 Cherokee camper.
0: Yeah.
3: That has been sold.
0: Ah, well, congratulations.
3: Yes, thank you for broadcasting it.
0: Sure. Thanks for letting me know. Appreciate it.
3: Yeah. Yep. Thanks. Bye.
0: Mm-hmm. Bye. Yo, it's that simple. Get it on Swap Shop. It's already gone. How about that? 762-8167. Email thefolks@layton.media. And again, the street address is 1312 Broadway, Alexandria. Somebody looking for some antique porcelain barn or street lights, excuse me, and poles. So if you've got anything like that, antique porcelain barn or street lights and the poles, and the number is 219-0390. 219-0390, the phone number to call there. And somebody here looking for a photo backdrop of white shiplap. Says, I'll rent or buy it, and I need it this weekend. So the phone number is 808-3568, Alexandria, 808-3568. Again, as wanted item, a photo backdrop of white shiplap. Buy it, rent it. I just need it this weekend. 808-3568. It's Swap Shop on KXRA. And Swap Shop will return after this.
4: School year's wrapping up, Joe. Remember that feeling of the last day of school?
5: I remember in sixth grade, you crying in your lunchbox on the bus.
4: I had allergies.
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0: So we're seeing those low 80s are in the area and high expected to reach the upper 80s yet this afternoon. I was outside a little bit ago, at least for a few minutes. It felt actually pretty good. And I prefer, you know, 15 degrees less, really. I mean, if that's my ideal. But, no, this felt good. Not so terrible hot. Of course, some people thrive in those low 80s. 762-8167. Swap Shop is on the air. And if you've got something you'd like to buy, sell, trade, give away, that's the number to call. 762-8167. Email thefolks@layton.media. And the street address is 1312 Broadway, Alexandria. You can always drop something by here. I have for sale a 2015 18-foot car hauler, new front to back. So it's been spiffed up. $3,900. That's for sale. Also have a 1939 John Deere A for $900 and an 8-horse Evinrude boat motor, $350. Here's your phone number, 282-6097. 282-6097. What else? I have a bunch of stamps for sale for you collectors. Says I have 6 full sheets of brand new mint condition postage stamps. I'll sell for the face value of each sheet. So there's one sheet of 2010's Cowboys of the Silver Screen. You get 20 stamps there, 44 cents a piece. Have a sheet of 2002 Greetings from America, 50 stamps at 34 cents a piece. 4 sheets of 2006 Wonders of America, 40 stamps, 39 cents a piece. Says I'll only sell full sheets. One or more full sheets at a time. However you call that. I have some other things for sale. A clear glass 19-inch. It's 9-inch footed trifle bowl. Perfect for desserts or salads for grad parties or other occasions. 19-inch trifle bowl. 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Big dessert. 9-inch trifle bowl. New condition, $12. And then a white plastic flower or vine trellis about 6 feet tall, fan-shaped, new in original packaging. So this is a brand new thing, and it's $6. 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Hello, thank you for calling. 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
18: I have some runners from blackberry bushes that somebody can have. All they have to do is come and dig them up. And my phone number is 834-2086.
0: Blackberry runners?
18: There's blackberries. And the blackberries are pretty big on the bushes. Yeah, but I have too many.
0: Okay.
18: Okay.
0: All right. Sounds good. Thank you.
18: All right. Thank you. Have a good day.
0: You Bye-bye. Too. Thanks. Phone number is 834-2086. Just come and dig them up. 834-2086. Hi. 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
19: Hello.
0: Hey.
19: 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And if anybody has any shells laying around, that's a wanted thing. 298-8022, and I thank you.
0: Well, thank you. Have a good afternoon. Phone number is 298-8022. 298-8022. 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
20: Yeah, good afternoon. 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
0: All right. Thanks for the call. Have a good day.
20: Thank you, sir.
0: Mm-hmm. 760-5011. 760-5011. Swap Shop at 762-8167. Let's see. We are on the phone. Thanks for calling. 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
21: Yes, I have a John Deere 336 baler with a number 30 thrower on it. It's in good shape. It's been shedded. And I also have a 8x16 kickout hay rack also for sale. You can call me at 320-815-3495. Thank you.
0: Yeah, thank you. 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
25: This is Weatherology. I'm meteorologist Jennifer Wojcicki with your Alexandria Lakes area forecast. We'll see mostly sunny skies here this afternoon with a high into the upper 80s. Tonight, mostly cloudy and a low near 62. By Friday, partial sunshine develops, high of 88 degrees. Saturday, partly sunny and a high around 86. Sunday, sunny, 84 degrees. And Monday, slight chance for storms late, a high of 82. For KXRA, I'm meteorologist Jennifer Wojcicki.
0: Thank you, Jennifer. Sunny skies, 82 is our temperature. Wind is southeast at 12 miles an hour. And a 130 Swap Shop will be returning in just a few seconds on KXRA, Alexandria.
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0: All right, and 762-8167 is the number to call for Swap Shop on KXRA. 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Street address is 1312 Broadway, Alexandria, if you want to drop something by. For example, this just got dropped by here. It says, I have for sale a 2014 Polaris Ranger side-by-side with tracks and four new tires. And you can call and get more details at 846-3851. 846-3851. What else? I have about 32 feet of roll-in dock, treated wood, asking $275. Phone number there is 808-3784. Says 32 feet of roll-in dock. 808-3784. Okay. There's some things outside here. It says free garage stuff. A small Coleman grill that works. Corner cabinet. Empty hanging pots. Kid scooter and stand. 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No holds, just come and get it. And that address is 1160 Ida Pines Lane, Alexandria, north of Carlos Creek Winery. 1160 Ida Pines Lane, Alexandria. Just free stuff. 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In Alexandria, and the phone number is area code 218-770-2296. 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And what do you have for Swap Shop today? Phone number is 762-8167. And the email address is thefolks@layton.media.

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1: You got some older stuff I've been going through closets. I have a 19, maybe in the 60s, toy combine for kids. It's all metal. It's from the 60s because my kids are in their 60s now. I also have some Hams beer glasses. They're the small ones, and they're old, too, from the 60s. Some more goblets and stuff like that. I got 10 comic books from probably 50s, I believe. July or a month on, but then they're marked like 25 cents and up, so they're way back there. Anyway, I got them for sale if anybody's interested. Some older stuff.
0: Okay.
1: They can give me a call, 218-943-2283, and I live in Miltona.
0: All right, sounds good. Thanks for the call today.
1: Thank you. Yeah, thank you.
0: Mm-hmm. That's area code 218-943-2283. 218-943-2283. Good afternoon. You're on Swap Shop. Oh, just lost him. Sorry about that. 762-8167 is the phone number for Swap Shop. I have for sale a Kinetic bike trainer for $100. I have a 2020 Specialized cross bike, the Cirrus by 4.0 or Cirrus X 4.0, $700 for the bike, and then a Matrix stationary bike also for sale. And that phone number is 760-0017, 760-0017. Good afternoon. You're on Swap Shop.
2: Hi. Say, I'm looking for a two-row corn planter to pull behind my four-wheeler. And the number is 320-808-5223.
0: All right. Thank you. Have a good afternoon.
2: Thank you. You too.
0: Okay. Two-row, looking for a two-row corn planter to pull behind the four-wheeler. 808-5223. Good afternoon. Swap Shop, and you're on the air.
3: Yes, we have a Briggs & Stratton power washer motor that we would give away. It runs really well. It just, the hose got a hole in it, and we replaced the hose, but we couldn't get the nozzle off. So we'd give the motor away if anyone likes to tinker with motors or needs one. And they can reach us at 808-1740.
0: All right, sounds good. Appreciate it. Have a good afternoon.
3: Thanks. You too. Thank you.
0: All right.
3: Bye-bye.
0: 808-1740. 808-1740. Good afternoon, Swap Shop, and you're on the air.
4: Good afternoon. Thanks for taking my call.
0: Mm-hmm.
4: I've inherited some vintage sports cards and other cards, and I don't have any idea what the value is, but I think they're quite old, and what they are, I have a three-ring binder of about 350 race cards of gentlemen from the, looks like, 92 to 98. And then I also have a Star Wars vintage 1980 and...

0: 1983, and also 93 and 1995 Star Wars Galaxy, they said. And then I also have Battlestar Galactica cards that were 1978 vintage. And then the last would be Fleer and Skybox cards from 1993 and 96. Their Oracle database, which I have no idea what that means, but if there's someone out there who is a collector, give me a call at 320-808-1137.
1: All right. Sounds good. Thank you.
0: Yeah, thank you.
1: Mm-hmm. 808-1137. 808-1137. And a swap shop is at 762-8167. Email thefolks at layton.media. 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
12: Yeah, I am looking for a 224 Onan gas engine. 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Thank you.
1: Yeah, thank you. 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
12: Yep, you too. Bye.
1: Bye. 334-1372. 334-1372. 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One is a Demco Car Caddy SS, $550 cash. 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Takes it, and it is a runner. And then some. With the title. And the number is 282-6097. 282-6097. 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They lay large brown eggs, $15 per hen. 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
13: I have a new tire on a metal rim. It is not weather worn either. It's a P2657017. And my number is 320-391-1395.
1: All right. I got it. Thank you. Have a good day.
13: You too.
1: Bye. Okay. 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It's a new tire on a rim. P26570R17. The phone number is 391-1395. 391-1395. We're coming up on the end of Swap Shop here already. 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
1: 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And there goes your Thursday Swap Shop, but we've still got Friday ahead of us. 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We'll see you here.

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3: Good afternoon. It's time for an update here on the Linder Farm Network. I'm Linda Brecky with a look at closing prices today. And the Chicago corn futures, July 455 and three quarters up 3 1/4. December 482 and a quarter up 4 3/4. July beans 11.94 and a half up 9 1/4. August up 11 1/4. November 11.94 and up 12 1/2. July soybean meal up 3.50. July soybean oil up 1.44. Chicago July wheat 6.24 up 1 1/2. July oats 3.71 down 6 1/4. Minneapolis wheat July 6.76 and down 4 3/4. Last quote, though, these markets not closed yet. The Chicago live cattle trade today, these are closing prices. Or rather, I should say the wheat, Minneapolis wheat, the only one that was not closed yet. As far as the Chicago Board of Trade and then Minneapolis, and the live cattle trade today, these are closing prices. June, 249.75 down 167. August, 241 down 150. October, down 140. August feeder cattle, 353.02 down 160. September, down 155. Lean hogs, June, 96.97 down 62. And July, 102.12, steady. August, up 7, and October, up 57 at 87.17. The Dow Industrial Average during the 1 o'clock hour, down around 50 points. Our guest market analyst today, Brian Grady, Comstock Investment, Royal Iowa, comments on the bean market, leading the way today higher. In the beans, why the support for those markets today?
4: Yeah, no real news per se on that front. Soybeans have performed much better than what corn and wheat have here recently, especially the wheat market. But I think that the corn market, or the soybean market, excuse me, is trying to kind of trade some of the China trade stuff. And even though we don't have any news on that, there's optimism that something will be coming at some point here during the summer time frame into fall. And so I think we're starting to reflect that just a little bit. Now, the soybeans are providing support to the corn market today. That hasn't been the case recently. Corn has been a follower of wheat. The wheat market, it's trading to the downside, and seasonally, just not a great time. Everybody knows about the poor crop conditions and the poor yields that are coming and all that stuff. But still, in these poor years, even when you get to harvest time frame, you get seasonal price pressure on the market. And what we're seeing now in particular is speculative money coming out of the long side of the market. And they built a pretty aggressive long position in HRW wheat futures in particular.
3: And that's Brian Grady, Comstock Investment, Royal Iowa. John Deere has agreed to a $99 million settlement in a class action lawsuit regarding its right to repair policies, which allegedly restricted farmers' access to necessary diagnostic tools and software for equipment repairs. Austin Pfeiffer, an attorney with Ag and Business Legal Strategies in Hiawatha, Iowa, says the agreement now gives farmers options.
5: I keep getting emails saying, Google settled this class action and you're entitled to a small amount of money. Or Facebook settled that class action and you're entitled to a small amount of money. Well, this is the same idea, but it's going to be a smaller class, so a lot bigger dollars per class member. So check your spam filter. You might see something. It's actually the notice of how you make a claim in this.
3: He acknowledges that the right to actually repair your own equipment is the headline here, but adds there is a monetary element.
5: The theory is that by restricting these repair tools, John Deere has been able to charge more than it would have in a competitive market.
3: And that's our update on the Linder Farm Network.
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12: The promise for Gaza has yet to materialize, 3 months after it was announced at an event hosted by President Donald Trump. None of the five countries that pledged troops have come through with any significant contribution. Efforts to shore up the fragile ceasefire has stalled as Hamas has refused to disarm. Israel has seized more territory while continuing to strike what it says are military targets. The Iran war has meanwhile made it more difficult for Arab and Muslim leaders to openly cooperate with the United States and Israel, and the resulting global energy crisis has sapped their resources. Bernie Bennett, Washington.
13: On Wall Street, it's a mixed bag at this hour. The Dow Jones Industrial Average struggling. It's off now about 57 points. The high-tech NASDAQ up 225. There's a new DOJ investigation into longtime columnist E. Jean Carroll from the Trump administration.
14: The DOJ is looking into whether Carroll lied during the course of civil litigation against Trump, who she says sexually assaulted her in a Manhattan department store 30 years ago. In September 2024, speaking at Trump Tower after his court hearing on his appeal, Trump repeatedly denied ever knowing Carroll.
15: I have no idea who this woman is. They have a picture from, they say, about 40 years ago, a picture. And the picture depicts her and her husband on a celebrity line where I was the celebrity.
14: The perjury investigation is being led by the federal prosecutor's office in Chicago. Hiya Pinjwani, Washington.
13: More on these stories at townhall.com.
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13: There's a problem with SpaceX's most powerful rocket.
18: The FAA announced that SpaceX Starship launches are temporarily grounded pending an investigation into Friday's flight. But it's not because of the spacecraft's fiery explosion Friday after a splashdown in the Indian Ocean. The agency says there was a mishap with the Mega Rocket's first stage booster. Minutes after blastoff in Texas, the booster separated as expected, but the engines conked out. And instead of a controlled descent, the booster had a hard splashdown in the Gulf. NASA has tasked both SpaceX and Blue Origin to develop lunar landers that can dock with the Orion capsule as they work to put astronauts back on the moon and build a lunar base. I'm Jennifer King.
13: Four-time Stanley Cup champion Claude Lemieux has died at the age of 60. The NHL Alumni Association announced his death in a social media post. A cause was not immediately available. Lemieux was the Montreal Canadiens torchbearer prior to Game 3 of the Eastern Conference Final on Monday night. Breaking news and analysis at townhall.com. A new scandal involving Israeli Prime Minister Benjamin Netanyahu's government.
19: Israel's Attorney General has said a close advisor to Israel's Prime Minister Benjamin Netanyahu will face criminal prosecution for leaking secret information to a German newspaper with the intent of harming the country's security. The announcement on Thursday marked another scandal for the embattled Netanyahu as the country gears up for elections this fall. Netanyahu himself is on trial for corruption in three separate cases and faces tensions within his coalition that threaten to dissolve parliament. I'm Karen Shamas.
13: Israel's military says the air forces carried out an airstrike on a south suburb of Lebanon's capital. That strike this afternoon hit an apartment near Beirut's international airport. That comes amid escalating tensions in southern Lebanon, where Israeli troops have crossed the Latani River trying to root out Hezbollah terrors. More at townhall.com.
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20: This is Weatherology. I'm meteorologist Ray Miller with your Alexandria Lakes area forecast. Sunny this afternoon with a high temperature of 89 degrees and southeast winds at 5 to 10. Tonight, cloudy with a low temperature of 62 and light southeast winds. Friday, partly sunny with a high temperature of 86. Saturday, partly sunny with a high of 86. Sunday, we'll see lots of sun with a high of 84. Monday, chance of thunderstorms with a high of 82. For KXRA, I'm meteorologist Ray Miller. Right now, it's 84.
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26: All right, let's do it. 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
27: Yep.
26: A lot to get to. One thing a lot of people are talking about is this Jill Biden interview.
28: Yeah. Unbelievable, man.
26: This is crazy.
28: I mean, we talked a little bit about it yesterday, but boy, I'll tell you, if you get a chance to simmer on this for a few minutes, you start to realize, holy smokes.
27: Yeah, well, it's crazy. So, yeah, First Lady Dr. Jill Biden has a book coming out, and she sat down with CBS to talk about it a little bit. And, she was asked about, that debate, the one that ended her husband's career.
26: Yes.
29: Were you horrified as you saw it unfold?
30: I wasn't horrified. I was frightened because I had never, ever seen Joe like that before or since. Never.
29: Or since.
26: Come on.
29: Yes. Or you've since. Never seen him like
30: never.
29: That.
30: No.
26: Please.
29: What happened?
30: I don't know what happened. I mean, as I watched it, I thought, oh my God, he's having a stroke. And it scared me to death.
26: Okay.
28: Please.
26: It was just a few weeks before that, the Juneteenth celebration.
28: Yeah. Mm-hmm.
26: Remember, he's staring off into space, looking like he's not all there?
28: Yeah.
26: I mean, there was one thing after another. You've never seen him like that before.
28: Ever.
27: Well, yeah, I know. It's like I've never been in the same room as Joe Biden, but I've seen him like that before. Now, I'll admit, like in that kind of situation where he's not carefully managed, yeah, it was worse than I expected it to be.
26: Yeah, but even when he had a script in front of him, he would lose his train of thought. He would give up on sentences.
31: It holds near and dear to you that you like to be able to. Anyway.
26: Oh, dude, that was 2020.
27: Yeah.
26: You've never seen him like that before.
28: Never.
26: Come on.
28: And hasn't since either, by the way.
27: Yeah, no, he's been sharp as a tack. Best Biden ever. But, I mean, you think, and I went back in my notes from that night, because I remember maybe it was just because it was a more high-intense event, and I was just kind of surprised at how bad it was. And I remember talking about it the next day, but I was looking at my notes from the debate night, and a couple of times I wrote the sentence, seriously, they should stop this. He needs a doctor.
26: Yes.
27: Like I was worried about him. But his own wife isn't going, stop the fight. Stop the fight. Something's wrong with
26: no.
27: Joe.
26: Yeah.
28: She's on the phone with the Waffle House securing tables.
27: Come on, man.
28: After the event, I mean,
27: in 2020, we were saying, does anyone in the family care about this guy? But it was so managed that a lot of people never even saw the clips. But with this, there was no more hiding.
0: No.
27: And you remember afterward at that rally, what she's saying.
28: Yeah, like he's a kindergartner. Yeah.
27: It was the most embarrassing thing. That was my biggest takeaway of the entire night. And he's still looking like he's lost somewhere, and she's out there.
1: Four more years. Joe, you did such a great job. You answered every question. You knew all the facts.
27: You're in a presidential debate.
0: Yeah.
27: You answered every question. Good job, you.
28: Yeah.
0: I mean, I was channeling Dr. First Lady, Dr. Jill Biden, during my daughter's, you know, kindergarten graduation. You did such a good job. You took your little piece of paper and you sat back down. Good job.
28: But that's what you would say to a kindergartner.
0: Well, also, if you're afraid that he's having a stroke, you're really going to bring him out on stage?
28: Yeah.
27: No, you would go get him help immediately.
28: Yeah, absolutely you would.
27: No, that's just absolutely BS what she's trying to sell to people. I don't know who would believe that.
0: No.
27: Shouldn't be surprised, though.
28: Yeah.
0: Well, yeah, I thought he was about to drop dead on stage, but I thought, yeah, he can do another 4 years.
28: 4 years, exactly. Yes.
0: Please.
27: Oh, yeah. Well, he forgets people's names.
2: Well, you saw her.
27: Right.
3: I got hairy legs.
27: Well, yeah, of course. Can't forget that. But nope, yeah, he's fine.
28: And now you've got media members, including CNN, and that were like, well, you know, that was really embarrassing that she said that. And I can't believe it. Well, you guys covered for him.
27: Well, Alex Thompson, who co-wrote the book with Tapper?
28: Yeah.
27: He's with Axios now? He just said, he responded to that clip, said, she's lying.
0: Yeah.
27: Obviously.
28: She is lying.
27: Yeah.
2: I'd be a winner. Not really.
27: Not really.
28: Something Markley says with some frequency when he comes into the studio every day.
0: I'd be a winner. Not really.
27: Not really. Not really. No. Nope. No. You know, if you could only be a great rapper.
3: LLJ Cool J.
27: Yep. Never seen him like that before.
28: Never.
27: Uh-uh. Nope.
2: No one. Not done. The history books will note it.
27: Right. He just says words that don't exist. That's a common thing. She's seen that before, but nothing quite like the debate. Yeah. Okay.
28: Brilliant people make up their own language.
27: There you go. Mm-hmm.
0: Shakespeare added several words to the English language.
28: You bet he did. Yep.
27: Other things going on in the world. Okay, with Iran, what about the Strait? Because people are like, what's going to happen with the Strait?
0: Mm-hmm.
27: Because that, of course, is tied to the gas prices. And Trump is saying, you know who's going to control it? Nobody's going to control it. That's right.
4: No, the Strait's going to be open to everybody. It's
5: and who will control
4: it? It's international waters. Nobody's going to control it. We're going to watch over it. We'll watch over it, but nobody's going to control it. That's part of the negotiation that we have. They would like to control it. Nobody's going to control it. It's international waters, and Oman will behave just like everybody else, and we'll have to blow them up. They understand that.
27: Why did you just put your hands in the air, Scott?
28: Oh, they got to behave. If they don't, we'll blow them up.
0: We'll blow up Oman. Oman will be saying, oh, man.
27: Yeah.
28: It's just so, and it's so matter of fact. Well, you know, here's what the options are.
27: People have said the thing about Trump is he speaks in a way people can understand, and you got
4: to
27: say,
4: have to blow him up.
27: People understand that.
28: Yes.
27: Yeah. There's no arguing
28: it
27: with that.
28: It translates with no problem.
27: Yeah. So with that whole cabinet meeting yesterday, when Trump was going through all the wins, do you think that was effective? I mean, it's not going to get covered from legacy media.
28: No.
27: They're not going to say anything about it. But I think you got to say what you've been good at so far, right?
4: We took the most dangerous, unsafe, violent, and open border in the world and created the most secure border in the history of our country. In 2025, we achieved the largest drop in the murder rate ever recorded. Fentanyl coming across our border is now down by 61%. Thanks to our Republican majorities in Congress, we passed the largest tax cuts in American history. The stock market has set 68 all-time record highs since the election. The average 401k is up almost $30,000 since I took office. We're delivering record-setting discounts on prescription drugs. We made the largest ever investment in U.S. military, $1 trillion, and we're asking actually for $1.5 trillion for the coming year. And we have the strongest military anywhere in the world, as you know.
27: You know, when you take a look back,
26: and I'm not saying this just to be a homer, there have been a lot of good accomplishments. Mm-hmm. A lot of people are just soured at the moment because of the gas prices.
28: Well, because you see it every day.
26: Yes.
28: And when you go to the store, things are more expensive, so you feel that too.
26: But every once in a while, if you take a step back and say, yeah, there's been a lot of good things that have been happening. Don't want to lose focus of that.
28: But at the end of the month, I'm not worried about the border anymore.
26: Yeah, you're worried about
28: paying the bills.
26: And you don't care that we have a whole lot less Wang than we used to.
28: No,
31: Shanga Kawawa.
26: Kawawa, Wangy. Yes. See, we could have had that.
27: The name,
26: if the Democrats just would have stuck with him.
28: I had a Kawawa 8-track when I was a kid.
27: The name is Shikigawa, by the way.
26: Shikigawa.
27: It's actually the name.
26: Yes.
27: Shanga Kawawa.
26: Yes. Maybe the administration has looked at as a little less LGBTQ plus friendly than it used to be.
31: Ladies and gentlemen.
26: Oh, whoa. Yeah.
31: Here's the deal. It's a difficult time.
26: Never forget that when he said gays and gentlemen.
28: Well.
26: That was something. But Jill's never seen him like that before.
27: Oh, no.
26: No, never. Okay. Let's go to the Texas race. A lot of people talking about that, David.
27: Oh, yeah. Well, a lot of people predicting. I don't know. There are a lot of Democrats who are very, very excited about James Talrico. And the more you look at it, the more it's like, no, this is not. This is like a weaker version of Beto O'Rourke.
28: It is.
26: Dude, I forget who it was that put it online. It was the flashback. And I totally remember it. Well, because you guys bet on Beto. Mm-hmm. That was easy money for me. You bought into the hype.
27: Well, that was the Democrat primary in the presidential race, not the not the Senate race.
26: I never bet on him. I always thought, dude, once this guy's off script, he's terrible.
28: Well, he's an empty vessel, yes.
26: But he was on Rolling Stone, and he was on all the big magazines and his vision of America. But there was this flashback of Beto-mania with CNN, and the reporter's like, you're a rock star. Have you heard this?
28: No.
26: Oh, it's good to go back.
5: You can't go 10 feet without an interruption from a Beto backer.
6: Thank you so much. I love you, too. Thank you all.
5: You're a rock star.
6: No, no, there's just so many great
5: really
6: people
5: are.
6: Who are.
5: You can't go anywhere without getting... O'Rourke, a three-term congressman from El Paso, has certainly captured the entire nation's attention as well.
26: Oh, yeah. Beto-mania. And now it's Talrico-mania.
28: It is pretty much the same thing.
27: The thing is if you go back to the 2018 race, I never thought that he would win. He would beat Ted Cruz. I thought that was always way overhyped. I thought the best thing that he would do is, for Democrats at least, is maybe bring out more Democrat voters for down-ballot races, which I always assumed that's why he was the guy to do it. But at least you can say that at that time, in 2018, he was able to bring people to events. People were in Texas excited about him. Talrico is just like somehow even more of a beta male than that guy.
26: Oh,
27: it's like
26: by far
27: that guy has zero charisma.
26: Oh yeah,
27: and he's a nut.
26: He makes Beto look like Rip Wheeler.
27: Yes,
28: he makes Beto look like Rip Wheeler. Wow,
26: from the Dutton Ranch.
28: Good one. I love that one. Yeah.
26: You know what's funny too? When you brought this up, David, with Talrico trying to say he's got this girlfriend, and everybody rolls their eyes like, "Oh yeah, whatever, dude." Mark Halperin on his show is even having fun with this. He had Deidre DeLisi, she's a big GOP strategist, well-known, out of Texas, talking to her. And this is the way he phrased the question.
7: I mean, you're here. Deidre, do you think Texans will get the opportunity to meet the woman James Talrico says is his longtime girlfriend during this campaign?
8: You know, I'm guessing not. That was incredibly weird. I don't understand why he's hiding his girlfriend. But I'm going to go with a no on that. I don't know. Okay.
26: They're laughing at it.
27: Yeah.
28: Well, this is the guy in high school whose girlfriend goes to another school that no one's ever seen.
26: In another state that he met on vacation.
28: Yeah. Oh, yeah. Well, we're very close. We love each other, but you know.
26: Yeah.
27: Well, she's a model. She lives in Vermont, though. You just
26: right. Exactly.
27: You wouldn't
26: right.
27: understand.
26: Yeah. You can't get away during Christmas break either. She's a basketball player.
28: This guy, please, I'd be parading her everywhere if I was him.
26: Yeah. The way Halperin said it to us, not like, hey, are we going to see his girlfriend? It's the, how did he say it?
7: The woman James Talrico says is his longtime girlfriend.
26: Yeah.
9: Yeah. No one is buying
28: his longtime girlfriend.
9: Yes,
28: that no one's ever seen.
9: Of course. And you're saying, David, there is a new ad out?
27: Oh yeah. Well, they're right now. Republicans are kind of recycling some of the same crazy things that Tallarico has said because it's all about branding. You don't want to blow everything all at once.
9: Right.
27: But yeah, Ken Paxton, the Republican Senate nominee in Texas, has rolled out a new ad against James Tallarico. The framing is, this is Texas, this is not, where they show pictures of people in hard hats working, people graduating school, etc., juxtaposed with the crazy things Tallarico believes.
9: Okay.
10: This is Texas. This is not.
12: There are many more than two biological sexes. In fact, there are six.
10: This is Texas. This is not.
12: The American flag is such a complicated symbol for most of us.
10: This is Texas. This is not.
12: They're going to call me a radical leftist.
10: This is Texas. This is not.
13: Something that you love that's not family or friends.
12: I love, and just say this because it's on my mind, the trans children.
10: This is Texas.
9: Okay, there's more of that ad we got to get to. That's really well done.
28: Wow.
9: Yeah. We'll get to the rest of that. And the five stories we're watching today coming right up.

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0: The Markley, Van Camp, and Robbins Show. Jamie Markley, David Van Camp, Scott Robbins, and now the five stories we're watching today.
1: One, two, three, four, five.
2: All right, number five. The Justice Department has launched a criminal investigation into E. Jean Carroll, the woman who accused Donald Trump of sexual assault, and apparently they're looking into her lying on the stand about the funding sources for her lawsuit, because she said she was the only one paying her legal fees, but there's that tech bro, Reid Hoffman, who openly said, I'm funding this.
3: Yes. Well, ABC, Good Morning America, they framed that as retribution.
2: Uh-huh. Well, the way that whole thing went down, even if it is retribution, good. People can't
0: Did she break the law or not?
2: You can't just abuse the legal system like that, especially when you can't remember what year the alleged assault even happened.
3: Yep.
2: Number four, Yale University is once again requiring applicants to submit SAT or ACT scores to be considered for admission. They suspended this in the name of social justice 6 years ago. Now they're like, you know what? Actually, the SAT and ACT are pretty good indicators of college success.
3: Oh, the DEI people are going to be freaking out.
2: Yeah.
0: Racist!
2: Number three, a former senior CIA official named David Rush has been arrested as part of a fraud investigation. They found hundreds of gold bars worth over $40 million in his home.
4: What's with the gold bars?
2: I know, right?
0: Gold is very popular,
4: Scott. I know it is, but there's a resale market, right? I mean,
2: yeah.
4: You go to the landlord with a stick of gold going, here you go, here's your rent. You
0: know? I don't know.
4: Well, maybe.
2: Sometimes you just like to open up that gold closet and look at it, right?
0: Yeah.
4: At least it wasn't in the pockets of his jacket like Menendez.
2: Right. Number two, a health alert issued in Italy as two humanitarian workers returning from Africa are showing symptoms of Ebola. Huh. Another similar alert for one patient in Austria. But yeah, the United States is wrong to maybe have some advanced screening of people who are coming from the affected regions of Central Africa. Yeah.
3: Right.
2: Okay. Number one, U.S. and Iranian negotiators have reportedly agreed to a 60-day memorandum of understanding to extend the ceasefire and begin talks on Iran's nuclear program. Blah, blah, blah. President Trump has not yet given final approval. So here we go once again. This is what, like, 10th time? You've heard? Yeah.
3: Yes.
2: Okay.
3: All right. We'll see.
0: Oh, we got to get to the rest of that ad, the Ken Paxton ad.
2: Oh, yeah.
0: With Tyler Rico. Yeah. What is Texan and what isn't?
2: Yeah.
0: And roll it.
5: I love, and I'm just saying this because it's on my mind, the trans children.
6: This is Texas. This is not.
7: Our southern border should be like our front porch. Deeper. There should be a giant welcome mat out front.
6: This is Texas. This is not.
7: It is now existential that we try to reduce our meat consumption.
0: This is the Markley, Van Camp, and Robbins Show.
2: I love that they keep, like, Democrats keep sharing that photo of him eating a turkey leg.
4: Yeah, I saw that.
2: He's got, like, a napkin on his hand, and he's like, it looks like he's just making out with the turkey leg. Like, he's not really eating it. I don't understand why Democrats do this. It's like, it's okay if you don't really enjoy just, you know, getting in there when it comes to barbecue and whatnot. It's okay. Just don't pretend that you like that stuff. We know you don't.
0: Everything's deception. That's what it is.
4: Well, the girlfriend's going to be popping out here very soon.
0: Right. I'm expecting all of a sudden he's going to try to grow some facial hair. And if he can't, then they're going to be like a pasty beard or something.
4: Is there a possibility he's AI?
0: Maybe. Okay, we got audio of a truck driver berating idiot liberals. Can't wait for that. Straight ahead.

0: This is Weatherology. I'm meteorologist Ray Miller with your Alexandria Lakes area forecast. Sunny this afternoon with a high temperature of 89 degrees and southeast winds at 5 to 10. Tonight, cloudy with a low temperature of 62 and light southeast winds. Friday, partly sunny with a high temperature of 86. Saturday, partly sunny with a high of 86. Sunday, we'll see lots of sun with a high of 84. Monday, chance of thunderstorms with a high of 82. For KXRA, I'm meteorologist Ray Miller. Right now, it's 84.
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0: The Markley Van Camp and Robin Show. I'm Jamie Markley, the Gen Xer. David Van Camp, the millennial, the sexy boomer. That's Scott Robbins. Okay, some of the fun on the show is when one of us is hearing audio for the first time. Mm-hmm. And I think both of you guys have already heard this from your reaction.
1: Yeah.
0: I have not heard it yet.
1: Yeah.
2: Well, yeah, so leftist agitators are back out in front of an ICE facility in Newark. And, I mean, it got pretty rough last night, some rioting going on. Last night they were blocking a road and a truck driver was trying to get through. I think it was a garbage truck driver or something. And I mean, this is a guy who's just trying to get through his work day. He's just trying to do his job.
0: Right.
2: Yeah. And they're blocking the road and he's telling them to get out of the way. And finally he gets out of the truck and he just starts unloading on them.
0: Oh, all right. Roll it.
3: What am I doing? Am I bothering y'all? Where? If I hit one of y'all, I go to jail, right?
0: What's he saying?
2: If I hit one of y'all, I go to jail, right?
0: Boy, yeah.
1: Probably.
0: That'd be the way it would roll.
3: No, I go to jail. If I hit y'all, I go to jail, right? Come on. What's wrong with y'all? Come on, man.
0: Did they get out of the way?
2: They finally got out of the way, but there was actually a fight amongst the leftists because there are some people who are like, well, he's working class. We need to let him through. No, the roadblock must maintain. And so, like, they're pushing and shoving each other because they're morons. Get out of the freaking road, man. People, productive people are trying to contribute to society.
0: Yeah.
1: I felt bad for this guy. It's like he's just trying to do his job.
2: Yeah.
0: Yes.
1: And he knows he's, you know, time-wise, you've got things you have to do.
2: He's got a route that he has to follow.
1: Yeah, I
2: got to
1: run the route.
2: Time.
1: I just want to go and be on my way to get my route going. That's it.
0: And get home to, I don't know, maybe a family.
1: Of some kind.
2: He said he has kids,
1: that I'm trying to provide for.
0: Exactly.
1: You morons.
0: Yeah, is there any way we can get some laws that if you're standing in the road and you get hit, that's on you?
2: Well, I think
0: Florida's
2: kind of done that.
0: Yeah.
2: Basically, if you're protesting in the road, you swarm a vehicle, the driver has the right to drive, to go.
0: Yes.
1: Equip these things like something out of the Batman comic book where he just shoots out, you know, tear gas or something out in front of it. You know? Just push a little button.
2: It should be silly string, so everybody has a fun time.
1: Exactly.
0: No, I like the pepper spray. That's pretty good.
1: Yeah, just push the button. It goes out, and everybody's weeping and rolling around on the ground screaming.
0: Well, someone should have told Elon Musk that idea, because he could have equipped the Teslas that way.
1: Oh,
0: when everyone was damaging the Teslas, they start to key it, and all of a sudden it shoots out pepper spray right in your face.
1: That'd be great.
0: That would be hilarious.
1: Crime would drop.
0: In New York, if you're not a good landlord, they're going to take your property. Mm-hmm. That's the plan.
1: Unbelievable.
0: I don't know if you heard Zohran Mamdani. That's what he's talking about.
4: Through our new citywide campaign, Fix the City, we will focus on the worst landlords in New York City. When necessary, we will take aggressive legal action to remove negligent owners and property managers. And
0: who decides who that is?
2: Right.
0: Boy, that's...
1: It's a little dicey, doesn't it?
0: Yes, it does.
4: And for buildings that have suffered chronic neglect, we will work to transfer ownership to responsible stewards. Stewards that include community land trusts, nonprofits, or even the tenants themselves.
0: Just
2: collectivism at its finest.
1: Wow.
0: And you have a bunch of these people that think this is the way. They have no idea. They have no idea of history.
1: Well, yeah, if I want free rent, I'm just going to get on the horn and say, hey, this is neglectful in here. I've seen rats or whatever.
0: Yeah. Oh,
1: you got to shut this down.
0: Yeah.
1: What would stop you from doing that? Nothing.
0: Well, it's like insanity in the same way that, well, you got squatters and you can't do anything
1: to
0: get them out.
1: Can't do it. Takes forever.
0: By the way, I was listening to a newscast this morning talking about it. He's had to give up on some of his big promises already.
1: I didn't know this one.
0: Like the fast and free citywide bus campaign?
1: Yeah, I didn't know that.
0: That's not
1: happening.
0: He
1: already bailed on that. Okay.
0: Well, he had to realize he doesn't have the money.
1: Never stopped him before, but...
0: I understand.
1: Yeah.
0: You got a lot of rich people saying, I'm done.
1: Yeah, I know.
0: You know, I got to get out of here. I've had enough. It's going to be something to look back in history, what happens to New York over the next few years, because you get the feeling it's going to get uglier and uglier with that guy as mayor. All right, it's that time. Do it a couple of times today. We go around the

0: table. It may not be the biggest story out there, but it caught your attention. You want to bring it in. David, today, what's your story?
1: You know, I don't have anything against anybody who rides a bicycle for exercise. You know, it's good exercise. It's great to get out in the great outdoors.
0: But man, we rode bikes together, all through Portland.
1: We
0: looked very manly doing it.
1: It was a bright yellow bike, single-speed bikes, as we were riding around, getting a scenic tour of the homeless encampments, yes.
0: They were rentals, okay?
2: Mine had a basket on it.
1: Yeah. But, man, I'll tell you, there are some of the guys who take it really, really seriously, and then they go out in these little hordes, and they take over roadways. And then they get mad at you if you honk at them to say, hey, get over. This is a highway. Get off the road.
0: You're not talking about like a legit race. You're just talking about people out for a joyride.
1: Enthusiasts, yes.
0: Got it.
1: Yeah.
0: Got it.
1: Well, I think this guy has been making the rounds, and he spoke for a lot of us who have had that frustration of being stuck behind a group of cycling enthusiasts. And this is just a rant for the ages that I wanted to share with everybody.
0: All right.
3: I cannot stand these bicyclists when I'm doing 30 and a 50 because I'm stuck behind 8 grown men dressed like radioactive highlighters. I start to develop opinions. Why the f*** are you guys riding 3 deep down the road? Like, they're not handing out gold medals at the end of this cul-de-sac, Kyle. And why the f*** do you wear the spandex with all the sponsor names? Like, nobody is looking at you and saying, oh, this 43-year-old might be the future of athletics. Meanwhile, traffic is backed up 3 zip codes because Chad and his toward a midlife crisis thinks the road belongs to him and Team Spandex Thunder. And then when you go to pass them, they throw their hands up like you're the villain, like you just violated the Geneva Convention. Meanwhile, you just spent $10,000 to be the world's most expensive inconvenience. And why do these guys travel in packs? One bicyclist, sure, I can handle that, but 8 of them? That's a tactical formation. That's a f***ing infantry unit. And they roll up on you sounding like a flock of asthmatic geese.
0: Dang.
1: I really
2: tour
1: like
2: to midlife.
1: Yeah, tour to midlife crisis is the one that really got me, because I know a couple of guys who have really gotten into cycling, which, again, it's great. It looks like a lot of fun, but they've gotten really into it. Like, they've got a lot of bikes, and they like to upgrade their bikes and all that, and I'm like, man.
2: He's had enough. Had enough.
0: All right, Scotty, what do you got for your story?
2: Stephen Miller tweet yesterday concerning the Texas race between, you know, Tallarico.
0: Mm-hmm.
2: Anyway, he said, the Democrats made history in Texas by nominating their first transgender Senate candidate. Stephen Miller said that.
0: Whoa.
2: The Democrats responded with, shut up, you ugly F-word. To which other people responded like, hey, what's the deal? Because he said something about transgender? Yeah. That's discriminatory.
0: Okay.
1: Well, I mean, Democrats are the ones. I mean, Joe Biden even said black transgender women are the backbone of America.
2: Yeah, I mean, why are you acting like calling someone transgender is an insult? Huh?
1: Right.
0: That's true.
2: Why would you do that?
0: Exactly.
2: But they did, Stephen Miller.
0: Well, yeah, dude. I fear for him sometimes.
1: You do. You know, they hate him. Yeah.
0: Oh, my gosh. You know, they were talking about that nut outside the White House last weekend. Mm-hmm. They ended up getting shot because he opens fire.
2: Yeah.
0: And I think about all the different people under threat. Oh, my gosh. The left hates that guy.
2: Mm-hmm. Oh, they really hate him. Yeah.
0: Yeah. Yeah, you fear for him at times. Mm-hmm. And his wife. I mean, they're like the death threats. I mean, it's not like they just said, well, we've had death threats. No, they're legit. Mm-hmm. With them. So anyway.
2: The first transgender Senate candidate.
0: For my story, it's not even really a story. It's just a personal thing. It's kind of a bummer, but I don't mean it to be that way. You know, I've mentioned this before. Sometimes you can reach out to an old friend that you haven't talked to in a long time, and it can be just good for the soul.
2: Mm-hmm.
0: And it's crazy to me how often I will think of an old friend that I haven't talked to in a while and thinking, man, I got to reach out to that person. And then, you know, you get busy with other things. And the next thing you know, it's 6 months later. Yeah, I got to reach out to that person. Well, I think this is partly because, you know, my sister's husband or my brother-in-law just passed, sudden heart attack.
2: Mm-hmm.
0: Just, you know, starting to enjoy retirement. And there was another guy that, Scott, you and I used to work with that, again, now retirement age, mid-60s, and suddenly dies of a heart attack.
2: Yep.
0: You're like, oh, my gosh. And we had had a... a text exchange not that long ago. But it's like, man, you really need to reach out to people when you think about them and not put it off. And a friend of mine, I hadn't talked to in like 25 years. And it was just such a great conversation. This guy, he worked in the record industry when I was in rock radio.
2: I know him too.
0: Well, I think we've mentioned it on the show. He would fly into our town for softball games. He was on our softball team that played every week. Now, the abuse of the record label money at that time was near its height.
2: Oh, my God.
0: They had, well, they had all the CD sales that were just going crazy. People were replacing albums with CDs, and they just had stupid money. But still.
2: Yeah, I know.
0: For an expense report to fly into a town, you know, which was, what, probably a three-hour drive, but only a 45-minute flight to come in for the games. And I remember the one time they lost his luggage, so he went to the sports store, got a new bat, a new glove, a new uniform, the whole bit, expensed the whole thing.
2: Yeah, and it got approved. Yeah, which is even nuttier. Yeah.
0: Yes.
2: Yeah.
0: At the time, we had no idea. All that money was getting charged to the bands.
2: Yes.
0: You learn that later.
2: Yeah.
0: But anyway.
2: If he discussed the band for 3 minutes.
0: But it's not like he got in trouble for it. It was like, yeah, well, whatever.
2: No.
0: You know, that sort of thing. But it's like this friend that you put in so many miles with and had so many good times with. We hadn't talked in like 25 years. We're going to end up getting together later this summer. I only bring this up to say, I'm going to be that guy today to say, yeah, reach out to the old friend. Every time I do it, I'm like, man, I'm so glad I had that conversation. But yet, to get yourself to do it sometimes, because you just get busy, it's almost like there's
2: really
0: no excuse.
2: It's funny, because the second guy you were talking about that we used to work with, I had just spent about 20 minutes talking to him at a random event.
0: Yeah.
2: He just happened to be there and sat down, and we chatted for a long time. And it was so cool.
0: Yeah.
2: Because I hadn't talked to him in a decade anyway.
0: Yeah.
2: You know, and you're right. It is. Time is short, man. I mean, it's...
0: It is.
2: You think you got all the time in the world. You don't.
0: And it's so much better than just sitting down to watch something on TV to have that, to have that conversation. So there you go. All right. Back to making fun of people in a second.
2: Yeah. We got to cut with the serious stuff.
0: Boy, yeah. Oh, Pokemon cards. I know they're worth a lot. Would you use a chainsaw to steal them? We'll get to that with Nimrods in the news and a news update straight ahead.

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0: right.
1: The Markley Van Camp and Robin Show. 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
3: Breaking news from the failing New York Times. 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
2: Oh, no.
3: You mean he's going to produce documentaries and he's a documentarian? But because he's never done, you know, hot weather tips on your local TV station, it means he's not qualified.
1: And the liberals freak out.
2: Doesn't yeah. have a degree, I'll bet.
1: Where's his credentials?
2: That's right.
3: How many Merle Awards does he have?
2: Right.
1: Exactly. Because that means a lot to people. But it's just for the people in the industry. They go to those things and get the award and get all puffed up.
2: Industry circle jerk, yes.
1: Yes. Can you say that?
2: I just did.
1: Okay. I didn't know what's acceptable or not.
2: I think it's fine.
1: Okay. All right. Well, there was a band called the Circle Jerk.
2: That's
1: so right. I guess
2: that's who I was referring to.
1: Just the band.
2: A band. Yeah.
1: It was all the media people that went and got their awards.
2: They were in a band, yeah.
1: Okay. All right. Yeah, that probably makes sense.
2: Let's identify that sound. That's them slapping themselves on the back. Yes.
1: So what does this mean actually for CBS?
3: Nothing. It just means that they're getting somebody who wants to make sure that they're telling good stories in a palatable way. The thing is, with 60 Minutes, it used to be the guy, the top producer, and I forget his name right now, used to take in every piece without watching it. And if he couldn't understand what the story was, you got to go mm-hmm. back and redo it. Because he wanted it to be an audio experience and the video to enhance it. Not got to rely it. On video alone. So, yeah, I mean, a guy who makes documentaries, yeah. Mm-hmm. He understands storytelling.
1: Makes sense. All right, we got to get to Nimrods. Here we go.
4: When the going gets tough.
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7: I love the poorly educated.
1: All right. Nimrods in the News. We go to West Palm Beach, Florida. 33-year-old Clayton Warren. He wanted some Pokemon cards. You know, they're worth a lot of money.
2: They are. Some are.
1: He goes to the store, and he's like, you know what? I'm just going to throw this huge rock through the window of this thing. He throws the rock. Doesn't break it. Throws again. Doesn't break it. Thing is hurricane-proof, this window.
2: Oh, wow.
1: So he busts out the chainsaw. Cuts a triangle through the front window, and then goes in and steals the cards. The thing is, he happened to cut himself while he was trying to get the chainsaw through the glass. And by the way, the surveillance camera also picked up his car and license plate, so not hard to find. He did get away with $12,000 worth of cards, but now it's already back in the store.
2: Though, did he?
1: Not really, and that's Nimrods in the News.
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13: Breaking news at Town Hall. I'm Bob Agnew in Washington. U.S. and Iranian negotiators have reached a tentative agreement that would extend the current ceasefire by 60 days and launch talks on Iran's nuclear program. It would still have to be approved by President Trump. A new poll shed some light on which Democrats are popular with Democrat voters as the party looks ahead to 2028.
14: The new Emerson College survey finds former Transportation Secretary Pete Buttigieg leading with 18% support. During his remarks at the National Action Network conference last month, he hinted at a possible run for president.
13: And number two on the list of Democrat favorites is California Governor Gavin Newsom. The number of uninsured Americans is growing in this country.
15: According to the U.S. Centers for Disease Control and Prevention, the number of uninsured grew by about 800,000 people in 2025. And the Congressional Budget Office estimates that 10 million more low-income Americans could lose their Medicaid coverage because of changes passed into law last year. The healthcare research nonprofit KFF says 5 million fewer people are expected to enroll in Marketplace health programs in 2026 because of this year's expiration of Affordable Care Act subsidies, which had lowered premiums. The Trump administration has suggested that projected declines in coverage indicate a drop in fraudulent and ineligible enrollees. Donna Water, Washington.
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16: Mortgage buyer Freddie Mac says the average rate on a 30-year mortgage rose this week to 6.53%. The average rate is now at its highest level in 9 months, though it remains below where it was this time last year. Mortgage rates have been mostly trending higher as oil prices and expectations for higher inflation have increased due to the war with Iran. That's pushed up long-term bond yields that lenders use as a guide to pricing home loans.
13: 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The Dow closed up by about 21 points. The Nasdaq up 242. And the S&P 500 up 43. 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
18: Even though prisoners face dangerously harsh conditions at times while working the farm line at the Louisiana State Penitentiary at Angola, including laboring outdoors in extreme heat, a federal judge presiding over a long-running suit filed by prisoners forced to work in the fields has come out on the state's side. We get more on that from correspondent Lisa Dwyer.
19: The decision follows a recent appeals court ruling that weakened standards for proving cruel and unusual punishment. The judge said the appeals court ruling means the state's minimal remedial actions since the suit was filed meet legal requirements. Since that lawsuit in 2023 was filed, the Department of Corrections has revised its heat policy, erected shade pavilions, and expanded access to water and breaks. I'm Lisa Dwyer.
18: You'll find breaking news and analysis at townhall.com. A French slavery law that has remained silently in place for centuries has finally been abolished by lawmakers.
20: France's parliament is moving to repeal a slavery law called Code Noir that has remained quietly in place for nearly two centuries after slavery was abolished. In a speech last week at the Élysée Palace, French President Emmanuel Macron announced that the Code Noir royal decrees from the 17th and 18th centuries will be removed from French law. Slavery was abolished in France in 1848, which had a significant slave trade, shipping more than 1 million Africans to colonies in the Americas. French lawmakers will likely formally eliminate Code Noir in a vote on Thursday. I'm Karen Chamas.
18: That law turned human beings into chattel, allowing them to be worked, beaten, sold, and murdered. You'll find more on these stories at townhall.com.
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24: This is Weatherology. I'm meteorologist Ray Miller with your Alexandria Lakes area forecast. Sunny this afternoon with a high temperature of 89 degrees and southeast winds at 5 to 10. Tonight, cloudy with a low temperature of 62 and light southeast winds. Friday, partly sunny with a high temperature of 86. Saturday, partly sunny with a high of 86. Sunday, we'll see lots of sun with a high of 84. Monday, chance of thunderstorms with a high of 82. For KXRA, I'm meteorologist Ray Miller. Right now, it's 86.
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1: The Markley, Van Camp, and Robbins Show. Jamie Markley, David Van Camp, Scott Robbins. Okay, Scott, you said you were concerned about prices.
2: I don't think I'm alone. I think everybody in America, well, a lot of people in America anyway, are concerned about prices.
1: 100%. Yes. And there's another Scott that says they're coming down. Okay, that's Scott Bessent, okay. Treasury Secretary. All Here's right. what he had to say yesterday.
30: In terms of prices, I believe the prices are transitory. Oil will be lower than pre-conflict levels when this ends. Natural gas is already down. As you mentioned, drug and pharmaceutical prices, they are plummeting, and rent is down. We are more resilient to energy price fluctuations due to your energy dominance agenda, deregulatory efforts, and we have never sold so much energy to the rest of the world.
1: I knew what was coming there, so I'm watching you both. Mm-hmm. David, you winced when he said transitory.
0: Yes, and I understand what he meant, but man,
1: I know it's bad vibes.
0: That's a dirty word right now because of the Biden administration.
1: Mm-hmm.
0: Inflation is transitory. I mean, in this case, I know what he means because he's saying there's a unique event that is happening that's affecting prices, and that is the war in Iran.
1: Mm-hmm.
0: I get it. Man, how many times did we hear the Biden administration? Well, it's transitory. Yep. It's transitory. See, it's going to, Joe Biden was saying, it's going to pop up a little bit, inflation, and then it's going to come right back down. And then it didn't.
1: Yeah. I know. I mean, he delivers the message better.
0: Yeah.
2: Oh, I give him that. Yeah.
1: There are certain words you hear and you're like, oh, no.
2: And transitory is one of those words where you do cringe.
1: Yeah.
2: Because you've heard it misused so many times.
1: I'm sorry, man. I still got the Janet Yellen vibes. You didn't understand that time and transitory. I'm like, oh, no.
2: I miss old Janet.
1: No, you don't.
2: I really don't.
1: Well, if you ever get frustrated with anything, all you got to do is look back to the last administration and know that it was way worse. That is true.
2: Well, yeah.
1: That's not homering, man. That's a fact.
0: Sure.
1: She didn't understand anything that was going on.
0: Well, she understand the joys of constantly having a Werther's Original in your lip.
1: I forgot your take on that. Always the Werther. Yeah.
2: Well, she was a strong octogenarian woman, and that's what we needed.
1: Yeah, but she didn't understand inflation.
2: Mm-hmm.
1: I remember thinking, that's a big part of the job, isn't it?
0: Yes.
2: I think. Yeah, understanding it, yeah.
1: Well, okay, I think we have the whole clip just to go through that nightmare again.
3: Look, I think I was wrong then about the path that inflation would take and supply bottlenecks that have affected our economy badly that I didn't, at the time didn't fully understand, but we recognize that now.
1: And thought it was transitory. Yeah, okay. So when Scott Bessent says that, and it's nothing against him, I know what he means, but still.
0: He's had a couple of times in the last month or so where it has given me those, like, a little bit of the chills.
1: Yeah.
0: Like, where he's saying, people may be down on the economy right now, but, in their hearts, they know that things are pretty good because they're spending money. And I'm like, oh, no.
1: No.
0: Don't go down that road, bro. Please.
1: Yeah. I know.
0: I like Scott Bessent a lot, but every time he starts doing that, I'm getting like flashbacks to the Biden years.
1: Honestly, messaging-wise, do you think it would be better if he said, listen, we understand the gas prices are a problem for people, and we really do believe they're coming down as soon as this thing's done. We're looking forward to that happening. You know, if you're looking for the silver lining here, here are the prices that have come down.
0: Mm-hmm.
1: So the news isn't all bad.
0: Yeah. I think
1: it would be better that way.
2: Well, I think you have to be honest, too, and say, look, would you rather Iran have a nuke?
0: Yeah,
1: well, I think they've gotten message.
2: You got to drive that point home over and over again. Yeah. I think.
0: Well, and
1: yeah,
2: I think people forget when they go to the store and go, "What the hell? This is nuts."
0: Well, I mean, and they're in a tough position in the Treasury Department, and also the White House economist Kevin Hassett are in. And I think he does a better job of doing that messaging. Like, yeah, we understand. Yeah, gas prices, it sucks, but it's also not nearly as bad as it was under the choices that the Biden administration made, yada, yada, yada. And also, we do believe that they will come back down. And they're in a tough spot because they don't get to dictate the terms of what's happening with Iran. They really don't. They don't get a say when it comes to military strategy there. So they've kind of got it. But they also can't come out there and just be like, I can't believe we're at this war. We're all going to be broke. They can't say that either.
2: No.
0: Because they got to be part of the team. So they're definitely between a rock and a hard place. And it's not nearly as bad as, what was it, Brian Deese, who was talking about inflation, especially food costs.
1: Because
0: When you take out poultry, pork, and beef, price increases are in line with historical norms. If you take out what people eat, then what are you complaining about?
1: Exactly. Isn't that when Robbins was calling him Deese Nuts?
2: Yeah. I think you were calling him Deese Nuts.
1: Oh, it was me?
2: Yeah, I think it was you.
1: Okay.
2: Pretty sure.
1: I didn't want to take credit for it.
2: No, that's all right. I think it was you. You brought that to the show.
1: Okay.
2: Okay.
1: High-minded stuff.
2: Yeah, well, it always
1: You're
2: is.
1: You're welcome.
2: Yes.
1: Okay, moving on. Jill Biden, she's never seen Joe like she saw him in the debate.
0: Yeah.
2: Ever.
1: That, not Not before or since.
2: No.
1: The total anomaly, if you missed that, this is what she said about that horrific debate performance that ended his career.
5: Were you horrified as you saw it unfold?
6: I wasn't horrified. I was frightened because I had never, ever seen Joe like that before or since. Yes.
5: Never seen him like
6: never.
5: That?
6: Never. Mm-hmm. No.
5: What happened?
6: I don't know what happened. I mean, as I watched it, I thought, oh, my God, he's having a stroke. And it scared me to death.
2: So scared. She was so scared.
0: Well, whenever I get scared to death, I know where I'm going. It's not to the emergency room. It's to Waffle House.
2: Yeah, me too.
0: At 2 o'clock in the morning.
2: Yeah, big stack up.
0: Yeah.
2: Hotcakes. Yep.
0: Yeah, I did.
2: I mean, hear that stroke.
0: And in her memoir, which is coming out in a little while or a few weeks, I guess, she also writes about this, and she says, you know, my biggest fear was, oh, my gosh, are people going to think that I've been covering up for Joe? Or are people going to think he's like this all the time? It's like, well yeah, because anybody who was paying attention to Biden's events, we saw that all the time.
1: Yes.
0: And the real tell was after his first, it was not technically the State of the Union, but the address to the joint session of Congress that Joe Biden did. I'll never forget it when CNN is breaking down the analysis. Van Jones is like, I know a lot of people are breathing a sigh of relief. It's like, okay, you got the words out.
1: Right.
0: That's the tell.
2: Yeah, the bar was so low.
1: Oh, yeah.
0: He didn't bleed from the eyeball.
2: He didn't wander off the stage. Yeah, it was... He stayed put and looked at right.
7: $1.7 trillion off the sidelines in investment.
1: I mean, dude, that happened all the time.
0: Mm-hmm.
1: It's just that everyone saw it. And what, Karine Jean-Pierre?
0: Oh, yeah. Well, at the time, again, we've just now heard that First Lady Dr. Jill Biden thought her husband was having a stroke. Well, Karine Jean-Pierre was asked about, like, do you think he needs to go in for a neurological exam?
1: Oh, this at the time?
0: Yeah, at the time.
1: Oh, yeah. Roll it.
8: Did the president get examined by a doctor, or did he get a neurological scan?
9: A neurological scan? Look, what I can say is that, just to take a step back, it was a bad night. We understand that it was a bad night. And the president has spoken to this. And he understands that.
1: Okay.
2: Yeah. Neurological exam.
0: Why would he need that? I don't know. What? Because, you know, a couple years later now, his wife is saying, I thought he was having a stroke.
1: Right, exactly. Yeah. I remember Kamala that night saying he made the case. He's the guy.
0: Right.
1: You know, I got to hear a part of it when his brain was breaking on the whole beating Medicare thing. I got to hear this again.
10: Yeah. I'm going to fix the tax system. For example, we have 1,000 trillionaires in America. Billionaires in America.
1: Oh, yeah.
10: And what's happening? They're in a situation where they, in fact, pay 8.2% in taxes. If they just paid 24%, 25%, either one of those numbers, they'd raise $500 billion, I should say, in a 10-year period. We'd be able to wipe out his debt. We'd be able to help make sure that all those things we need to do, child care, elder care, making sure that we continue to strengthen our health care system, making sure that we're able to make every single solitary person eligible for what I've been able to do with dealing with everything we have to do with, look.
1: There it was.
10: We finally beat Medicare.
11: Thank you, President Biden. President Trump?
26: Well, he's right. He did beat Medicare. He beat it to death, and he's destroying Medicare.
1: Yeah, that whole thing.
0: Yeah.
2: I don't think he knew what he said to Trump.
1: Hearing that now?
2: Yeah.
1: It was. Remember, he took 5 days off to prep. They were trying to get him to memorize stuff. And he lost his place, and it was like he's.
2: Medicare just reached out and grabbed it and pulled it in.
1: Bring it home with Medicare, Joe.
2: It's got nothing to do with it.
1: Oh, my goodness, right. Dude. That is just awful.
0: Yeah.
1: Okay.
2: Best Biden ever.
1: Oh, yeah, and all that stuff. That guy.
27: Best Biden ever.
1: Yeah.
27: F you if you can't handle the truth.
2: Yeah, you can't handle the truth.
1: Unreal.
2: Oh, boy. Man, the cover-up was extreme.
1: All right, switching gears. Are you kidding me? The White House has honored Harambe? Really?
0: Yes, yes.
2: Oh, gosh, yeah.
0: Yeah, so they wrote, tomorrow marks 10 years since we lost Harambe, 10 years since the moment the world stopped scrolling and collectively mourned something bigger than a meme. Everyone remembers where they were when they heard the news, and somehow a decade later, his legacy lives on. Gone but not forgotten. Rest easy to a true patriot. Here's Trump talking about it at the time. This was one of my favorite moments from the campaign trail in 2016.
1: We had to have played this 20 times.
0: Oh, dude. Yeah.
1: It's incredible. Yeah. Roll it.
12: I think it's a very tough call. It was amazing because there were moments with the gorilla, the way he held that child. It was almost like a mother holding a baby. Looked so beautiful and calm. And there were moments where it looked pretty dangerous. I don't think they had a choice. I mean, probably they didn't have a choice. You have a child, a young child is at stake. And, you know, it's too bad there wasn't another way. I thought it was so beautiful to watch that, you know, powerful, almost 500-pound gorilla, the way he dealt with that little boy. But it just takes 1 second. You know, it's 1 second. It's not like it takes place over, well, he's going to do it in 30 seconds from now. It just takes one little flick of his finger, and I will tell you, they probably had no choice.
2: Man,
1: I don't even
2: know
1: why that's so funny to me. Like a baby. My favorite part. A flick of the
0: I think it's just surreal that here you have a presidential candidate, and the press is like, hey, what about that gorilla that got killed?
1: Please speak about Harambe.
0: And he did.
1: He did.
0: Yeah. That was a thoughtful answer.
1: There's more from that. Another clip we got to get to coming up, and the five stories we're watching today in just a few.

0: Hey, Jen, you ready for a girls' night in?
1: Absolutely. What's on the agenda?
0: Oh, a little wine, a little JTV.
1: Jewelry television? I've never shopped on TV.
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1: 25 off? Why are we standing here?
0: You turn on the TV. I'll grab my tablet.
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0: All right. The Markley, Van Camp, and Robbins Show. Jamie Markley, David Van Camp, Scott Robbins. You know what it's time for. Oh, yeah.
1: Where were you when you heard the news?
2: He was a Cincinnatian, just as much as anybody else.
1: This is a Harambe update. In the
0: bringing that one back for you.
3: Oh, yeah.
0: It's been 10 years, huh?
4: 10 years. Yeah, 10 years since...
0: You're just joining us. We were just talking about the White House honoring Harambe. Actually, it's time for the, you know, five stories we're watching today. Yeah. One,
4: two, three, four, five. Never forget where I was when I heard the news that that majestic 17-year-old Western Lowland gorilla had been cut down in his prime.
0: Yeah. I still have the Zooter record talking about it.
4: We are
0: and
4: all.
0: And I forgot that Elon Musk put out a rap song about it.
3: Oh, yeah.
0: I don't remember what it sounds like. We can play it if you want.
3: I don't remember that either.
4: I'll burn through the top five. All right, here we go. Number five, Michigan Governor Gretchen Whitmer says she's not interested in running for president. She says there's going to be a big group of Democrats running for president. For the Democrats, I will not be one of them in 2028. Number four, a new migrant caravan scheduled to depart on June 20th, marking the third such group of this year. They're not getting into the United States, though, because of, well, President Trump's sane approach to border security. They're going to settle in Mexico, though. Number three, Yale University, once again requiring applicants to submit SAT or ACT scores. They suspended this in the name of social justice 6 years ago. Number two, a health alert issued in Italy as two humanitarian workers returning from Africa are showing symptoms of Ebola. Another similar alert for one person in Austria. And Ebola. Number one, Iran launched a ballistic missile towards Kuwait that was successfully intercepted by Kuwaiti forces. This comes after Iranian forces launched five one-way attack drones that posed a threat in and near the Strait of Hormuz. That situation was handled as well by our guys. And this comes amid renewed talks of some sort of deal between America and Iran. Those are the top five stories. Let's get to the important stuff.
0: All right. What do you want for you want the Musk rap about Harambe or the zoo director?
4: Zoo
0: Thane
4: director.
0: Maynard?
4: Yes.
0: Zoo director. Okay.
5: Everybody at the zoo feels the loss. There's no doubt about it. You know, we have 1,000 volunteers at the zoo. We have hundreds of thousands of people who are members of the zoo. And, of course, the entire community is very involved with the Cincinnati Zoo. So it is a big loss. That said, we are very glad that the little boy is okay. That is one happy thing and a dangerous and bad story. Naturally, we did not take the shooting of Harambe lightly, but that child's life was in danger. And people who question that, or are Monday morning quarterbacks, or second guessers, don't understand that you can't take a risk with a silverback gorilla. They're very big, three times bigger than a man, six times stronger than that. This is a dangerous animal. In the real world, you make difficult calls. But you have to make them, and the safety of that child was paramount. I'm proud of our team that handled it, and I'm proud of our team that's handled everything since.
0: It's not a hard
5: call. In tough
0: call.
5: Times, you know who your friends are. We've heard from thousands of people around the world, colleagues all the way to Jane Goodall, zoo directors from all over the world, with both sympathy, with support for a difficult decision. And people that know gorillas well, people that research them in the wild, people that work with them in captivity, know exactly what decision we made and why.
0: Yeah. There was those people, a lot of them that were upset were the ones who were saying he was a Cincinnatian just like anybody
4: yes,
0: else.
4: Yes, exactly.
0: As far as the Elon Musk rap, I don't remember it, but

0: told you the thing. Oh, that's hilarious. Sipping on some bomb,
1: baby, on the way to. You only get quality entertainment like this right here. This is the Markley Van Camp and Robin Show.
2: I forgot about
3: hanging it. With a Rombay sipping on some Bombay.
2: Bombay.
1: Yes. Oh, yeah.
2: Oh, man.
3: That's fantastic.
1: That yeah. That was good. That was something, man. And then somebody else did the Here Without You.
3: Oh, yeah.
1: The Three Doors Down song?
3: Yeah.
1: Here Without Harambe.
2: I didn't know that.
1: Oh, yeah. There was a bunch of them, man. Yeah. It's amazing that it took the news cycle like it did.
2: Yeah, I know. It's such 10 years simpler ago. Time, doesn't it?
1: It does seem that yeah. way. Yes. Stuff we got to get to. Oh, updates on Venezuela and Cuba from Secretary of State Marco Rubio.
2: Golly, Cuba's turning out the lights. Oh, they are.
1: Buddy. And why did Democrats attack a black Democrat? The answer to that and much more straight ahead right here.

0: This is Weatherology. I'm meteorologist Ray Miller with your Alexandria Lakes area forecast. Sunny this afternoon with a high temperature of 89 degrees and southeast winds at 5 to 10. Tonight, cloudy with a low temperature of 62 and light southeast winds. Friday, partly sunny with a high temperature of 86. Saturday, partly sunny with a high of 86. Sunday, we'll see lots of sun with a high of 84. Monday, chance of thunderstorms with a high of 82. For KXRA, I'm meteorologist Ray Miller. Right now, it's 88.
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0: The Markley, Van Camp, and Robbins Show. Jamie Markley, David Van Camp, Scott Robbins. Okay. Secretary of State Marco Rubio giving an update on Venezuela and Cuba yesterday at the cabinet meeting.
1: I think over 10 million barrels of Venezuelan oil have been delivered to the United States since the 3rd of January. That industry is being professionalized for the first

0: run by a bunch of incompetent communists. And being communist is bad. Being an incompetent communist is like the worst. So we'll be talking to them. We'll be working on it. You know, we want something good for the Cuban people. And it's 90 miles from our shores. And having a failed state 90 miles from our shores is a threat to the national security of the United States.
1: There you go.
2: I like that. Yeah, I like that. Yeah, you got your competent communists, then you got your incompetent communists.
1: That's even worse.
2: These guys are incompetent communists.
3: And competent communists, I mean, that's you got to grade that on a curve, you know?
2: Yeah, you do. You do. Yeah.
1: Yeah.
2: That's so funny.
1: He's also getting some attention for what he's talked about NATO.
2: Mm-hmm.
1: Like, we got to figure out if we're all aligned together.
3: Yeah.
1: Because it doesn't seem like we're on the same path anymore. That was a big topic on News Nation. Are you guys familiar with Leland Vittert? Is that how you say his name?
3: Yeah.
1: I don't know that much about him. Seems decent. I've seen him have some good takes. I mean, I'm not going to vouch for him because I haven't seen a ton of it.
2: Mm-hmm.
1: I guess I had thought News Nation, he's probably like a Chris Cuomo. I don't think he's like a Chris Cuomo.
3: No, they kind of have an interesting mix of talent there where you do have Chris Cuomo, but they also have Katie Pavlich, who is a conservative commentator.
1: She's good.
3: Writer, yeah.
1: Yeah. Well, Leland, he made this whole statement talking about Rubio and NATO, which I think, makes a lot of sense.
4: Today's NATO, Americans will fight and die for countries where people are arrested for flying the British flag because it offends Muslims. Police also pay visits to veterans that post anti-Muslim memes on Facebook. Those are NATO countries now. And this is not an issue that's come up overnight, but one that has slowly been coming to a head over decades. And Vice President Vance called it out last year. It has only gotten worse since.
1: Yeah. Then you played the clip of Vance, which I can play if you want. Don't have to.
2: Mm-hmm.
1: When he was saying that, what's the deal with you people?
2: Right.
1: We used to stand for the same things. It's only
5: the threat that I worry the most about vis-a-vis Europe is not Russia. It's not China. It's not any other external actor. And what I worry about is the threat from within, the retreat of Europe from some of its most fundamental values, values shared with the United States of America. In Britain and across Europe, free speech, I fear, is in retreat.
1: It has been. So, yeah, if you're not going to put up your flag because it offends Muslims and you're arresting people for free speech things, do you want to align with those countries?
3: It's tough.
2: No.
1: Yeah, that's a question worth exploring, isn't it?
2: Well, I think, we finally have people within our own administration that are asking questions now. Like, what are we doing rather than rubber stamping everything?
1: Yeah, like it's always been this way.
2: Yeah, well, it's just always been, pay your dues and move on, you know.
1: Right. Well, no.
2: No, we're looking at it like, hey, listen, we're standing up for something. Dough to get into this thing.
1: Yeah, no kidding.
2: We got nothing out of this.
1: Yeah.
2: And your countries are being eaten up by this force.
1: No kidding.
2: So, you know, hey, I get it. At least challenge it, if nothing else.
1: Right.
2: Yeah.
1: All right. Democrats are attacking a black Democrat. Why, David?
3: This is a crazy story and another reason why I think, you know, if you're running the Paxton campaign for U.S. Senate in Texas, yeah, you got to take Tallarico seriously. You can't take anything for granted.
1: Right.
3: Of course. Because you don't want to have the upset, right? You don't want to be the one seed that gets beat by the 16 seed. Mm-hmm. But, man, this is one of the reasons why I'm personally, as somebody who's not in charge of a campaign, having trouble taking any Democrat challenger, especially in the state of Texas, very seriously. So, Colin Allred, he ran for Senate a couple years ago and had been in the House of Representatives. He did not seek re-election initially because he was running for Senate, and now he's saying, well, I want to get back in the House of Representatives. He's a Texas Democrat. He's also, the purposes of this conversation, I'll point out that he is, if you're unfamiliar, he's a black man. He just won a primary for the House of Representatives to get what is basically his old seat back in Dallas, or in the Dallas area, against incumbent Representative Julie Johnson, the woman who took over after he dropped out.
1: Okay.
3: Well, that's problematic because Julie Johnson is a lesbian. So some Democrats, I kid you not, they cannot help themselves. They were hurt by Colin Allred's decision to run. This is what they put out. it's no secret that without Julie, Texas, and likely the entire South will lose openly LGBT.

0: LGBTQ representation in Congress. Many in our community remain deeply hurt by Colin Allred's decision to challenge one of our own. As he moves forward, he bears a responsibility to help heal those divisions and rebuild trust with the communities impacted by this race. Our caucus may be small, but it is resilient and determined. We fight tirelessly to protect the incumbents we have and expand LGBTQ representation across the country.
1: Whoa.
0: Every loss makes that work harder, but it only strengthens our resolve. We remain confident in our ability to grow this caucus and will continue working every day to elect leaders who reflect the full diversity of the American people. So being a black guy isn't diverse enough anymore. If you're a black man and you dare to say, you know what, I kind of want my old House seat back.
2: Mm-hmm.
0: Well, he can't do that if you're running against a lesbian.
2: Why doesn't he just come out and say he's a lesbian?
1: He identifies, yes.
2: Exactly. Yes. Who's to say he's not, right?
1: Because on the totem pole,
2: yeah.
1: I think then he would ascend higher up than the white lesbian.
2: Like, minority lesbian, yes.
0: You're allowed to run for Congress, for crying out loud. It's insane.
2: Yeah.
1: I mean, some people think it's a joke when a conservative person will say they eat each other in the end.
0: Yeah.
1: You watch it unfold. That's pretty much what happens. But yeah, so now in the hierarchy on the totem pole, white lesbian woman trumps black man?
0: Yes.
2: Yes.
1: Well, they do hate dudes to a large degree.
0: Well, any.
1: But again, you had it there. Scott, if.
2: Yeah.
1: There's a trans.
2: Yeah, just come on and say I'm a woman.
1: And a trans
2: and I'm a lesbian.
1: Black. Oh, yeah.
2: Yeah.
1: I mean, that would even be better than Karine Jean-Pierre. Well, she's just a black lesbian.
0: Right.
1: A black trans, I think, would trump that, correct?
0: Yes.
2: Yeah, because I'm trying to think what she could cook up to trump that, and I really can't
1: on
2: come up with anything.
1: Totem stuff pole of my... identity politics.
2: Yes.
1: Yes. Yeah. Interesting.
2: Mm-hmm.
1: Wow.
2: Well, nobody asked me, but that's my strategy. Well, Colin,
1: they should,
2: if you will. Yeah.
1: Some political party is going to hire you as a strategist at some point, Scotty.
2: Simple. Yeah.
1: Absolutely. All right. It's that time. We do it a couple of times a day. Go around the table. It may not be the biggest story out there, but it caught your attention. David, what's your story here?
0: Man, there was some big controversy in the city of Seattle. Okay, people saw these special novelty crosswalks, and they saw that crews were marking them up. And there was one that said 11 by 35, remove, and there was outrage. Why? Because these are Pan-African community crosswalks, and we need Pan-African community crosswalks in Seattle.
2: What does it mean?
0: Pan-African
2: community crosswalks?
0: Yeah, it's like the flag of a continent, I guess. So the city of Seattle's Department of Transportation put out on X, crews will restore all 11 Pan-African community crosswalks.
1: Yes!
0: Will remove worn markings, clean and prepare the street surface, and install new markings. The temporary remove markings you may see, well, that's part of our planning process. They do not mean the crosswalks are going away. So rest assured, people of Seattle, I know with every other problem having been solved, the nightmare is no more. The 11 Pan-African community crosswalks will, in fact, be getting a glow up. They're not going away.
1: Okay. Well, thank you for that story, Dave. Does that mean Rachel Dolezal will be welcome back into the state?
2: I guess.
1: Because she, you know, is a white woman that said she was black. You can't do that.
0: Yeah.
2: No.
0: But she did say she's part of the Pan-African
1: diaspora.
0: Yes.
1: Yes. So that's why I wonder. Maybe she would be welcome back to town.
2: Pan-African diaspora.
1: Every time she said that, you would almost come unglued.
2: Oh, my God. You create something. Everybody's looking at everybody else going, what is that? What is that? What does that mean?
1: It sounds important.
2: It
1: and
2: does.
1: Certainly, like, it would give you some hierarchy.
2: Yes.
1: Yeah. All right, what's your story, Scotty?
2: Mom was a diaspora. Dad was a pan. What are we doing here? The NBA's reigning MVP. You know who that is, don't you? That's Shai Gilgeous. Is it Gilgeous or Gilgeous?
1: Gilgeous. Alexander.
2: Gilgeous. Alexander. It's got a legal warning right now that's been
1: our friends
2: sent
1: in OKC right now are like, Scott,
2: well, I'm
1: please.
2: Sorry, but I always screw it up. I always do, and I'm really conscious of it.
1: Mm-hmm.
2: Gilgeous or Gilgeous? you know, they call him SGA, right?
1: Yes.
2: Anyway, he has got some legal things happening right now. Sent out a legal warning to a fantasy sports company that made a board game mocking the OKC's notorious flopper. That would be him.
1: Ooh.
2: The Thunder's, by the way, his lawyers are demanding that something called Underdog Sports stop using SGA's name and likeness after it created a game called Unethical Hoops. It's based on the kids' classic Operation, in which a buzzer goes off anytime you touch him.
1: Yes, I saw another NBA player actually playing that game.
2: Yeah.
1: Yes.
2: And he's mad about it.
1: Yeah.
2: And apparently they gave away 100 of these things to fans, too.
0: That's, honestly, that's like, that's the fact that he's going after them with the cease and desist and all that actually helps them a lot. They're counting on him taking the bait on that.
2: He wants them to destroy everyone they have, too, every other piece of product they have, so pertaining to this game.
1: Yeah. Yeah, I don't know if that was a wise move from the old legal team there.
2: Because I see his picture on the front of the game, or on the game board.
1: Yeah. Yes. Just as a side note, and my son was griping about him getting so many calls. He's like, it's ridiculous. It's ridiculous.
2: Well, he scored more free throws than he has points from the floor.
1: It's just ridiculous.
2: Yeah.
1: And I said, you know, just for stats-wise, because he was talking about free throws per game. I go, compare that to Michael Jordan, and I think it was like 96 to 98. It's almost the same.
2: Jordan rules.
1: Yep. But you know what I'm saying?
2: Oh, yeah, I know.
1: Okay, for my story, kind of wild, out of Delaware, Susan Young Brown, she just renewed her driver's license. Not a big deal. What this means, though, is that she can keep driving until the age of 115, because she's 108.
2: Holy smokes.
1: Yes. Credits her longevity to staying active, exercising regularly, maintaining a daily routine.
2: A lot of people say that.
1: Oh, you're not going to poo-poo this, are you, David?
0: Well, dude, okay, I'm sorry, but I feel like after the age of 90, and that's high, actually, but after the age of 90, yeah, I'm sorry, you got to go back in and get checked every year.
1: I don't disagree.
0: Before you can stay on the road.
1: Yes.
0: Because things can deteriorate quick.
1: I don't know that it's very possible that she's a decent driver. I don't know that.
2: Just to pay cash for a car, though. Nobody's bankrolling that loan.
1: That's just uncalled for.
0: True,
1: just terrible.
0: But
1: I'm sure it's paid in cash.
2: Four-year loan at 115.
1: I try to bring in a nice story of this person and her longevity, and you just, man, this is very difficult.
2: Sorry about that.
1: Yeah, no problem. Boy, homemade cannon. Got that story with Nimrods in the news at a news update next.
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0: News update, David Van Camp.
2: Well, you know, we've been hearing the last couple of hours, oh, man, a 60-day peace agreement or something with Iran may be imminent. Well, now, Semaphore News coming out with this. Trump casts doubt on the prospects of a deal to end the Iran war.
0: Yep.
2: It's Lucy with the football every time.
0: It feels that way.
2: Yeah.
0: By the way, when I was talking about that 108-year-old woman from Delaware,
1: yes,
0: Susan Brown,
1: mm-hmm,
0: that just got her driver's license, mm-hmm, I saw a little video of her driving. Looks like she knows how to drive all right.
1: Yeah.
0: You're kind of poo-pooing that a little bit. You know, here, just check this out.
3: That's the key to a healthy life is moving.
4: Yeah. When I get up in the morning, I get down on the floor, and I have an exercise routine. I think I've been doing it for the last 20 years.
3: Born in 19.
0: Okay, think about this. She's born in 1918.
1: Wow.
0: Sounds better than Biden, doesn't she?
2: Yeah.
1: Actually, yes.
0: You know what I mean?
5: Secretary. I'm not sure I'm going to introduce you all the way.
0: Yeah. She remembers people's names and stuff.
1: No,
0: so at least she's got that going for her.
1: Oh, she does, yeah.
0: Yeah, she does.
1: We think she does, yeah.
0: Absolutely. All right, with that, we got to go to Nimrod. Here we go.
6: When the going gets tough.
7: Damn it, this is too hard.
6: The dumb get dumber.
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7: I love the poorly educated.
0: All right. Nimrod's the News. Thinking about our buddy John in Connecticut again. Have we ever gone back-to-back Connecticut? 2 days in a row for Nimrod's?
2: No.
0: It doesn't seem that way. This is out of Vernon. Started out as a routine traffic stop. And what police ended up finding was a homemade cannon in the trunk of this car.
1: Hmm.
0: It's not something you see every day. Well, police say they observed some signs of impairment, the driver. And, okay, they go up, look, oh, there's some drug paraphernalia. Well, there's some narcotics, yes. Driver did not perform the standardized field sobriety test. I'm not going to do that. He was placed under arrest. That's when they started searching the car and the homemade cannon in the trunk. That'd be Benton Grenier, 56, of Vernon, charged with DUI, narcotics, and multiple motor vehicle violations. The homemade cannon, you just lay low, man.
1: Art project.
0: No kidding. And that's Nimrod's in the News.
9: Marketing text messages consent are required to purchase. 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
1: Time now for the Juttner Motors pregame show. 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

0: For the Alexandria Cardinal baseball team, the Class 4A Section 8 tournament continues today in the friendly confines of Arne Backes, Glenwood State Bank Field at Canute Nelson Memorial Park in Alexandria. It is a must-win scenario for the Cardinals as they match up against Central Lakes Conference rival St. Cloud, with the winner having the opportunity to extend its high school baseball season into next week. Both of these teams suffered defeats on Tuesday in very low-scoring games. Alexandria was defeated by Elk River 3-0, while down in Monticello, St. Cloud suffered a 2-1 defeat to the Magic. So the four highest seeds in this section are all into the winner's bracket today, while the teams that are seeded 5 through 8 are now battling for playoff survival. It is not impossible to get to the state baseball tournament from this spot, but if you're Alexandria or you're St. Cloud, ultimately what needs to happen to get onto the big school state tournament to play at CHS Field in St. Paul, you now have to have a 6-game win streak. That can start today with a win at Canute Nelson Memorial Park. Good afternoon and welcome to our broadcast of Prep Baseball, with Alexandria hosting St. Cloud in the elimination bracket opening round of the Class 4A Section 8 tournament. For the teams in the elimination bracket, it is now win or go home, because that means every team in this bracket has at least one loss. Two teams will be eliminated from the section later today. Also later today, two teams that fall in the winner's bracket get moved into the elimination bracket. I believe the winner of this game will face either Moorhead or St. Michael Albertville on the road on Tuesday of this coming week. We'd like to thank all of the people helping to make our broadcast possible, including our boosters of Alexandria Cardinal sports coverage. You'll enjoy their messages and promotional announcements as we go through the course of today's coverage. Special thanks to Juntner Motors for being the presenting sponsor of our pregame show. We have Jackson as our KXRA radio studio engineer back at Master Control in downtown Alexandria, and doing the videography work along with the commentary to do the play-by-play. It happens to be J.P. Boleen, my broadcast partner all throughout the spring season. And J.P., I know that we've opted to go indoors today. This wonderful press box here at Canute Nelson Memorial Park is definitely one of the nice features that has been added to this ballpark over the last couple of years. And while it would have been nice to enjoy some sun upstairs, making sure that our equipment doesn't overheat, not to mention that the main broadcasters don't overheat, this is a nice secondary option.
1: Yeah, absolutely. I mean, this is probably the nicest baseball broadcast press box that I've ever been in. I'm sure it's one of the best in the probably in the entire state prep wise. Obviously college plays here too, so it's just a beautiful facility. Teams love coming here and playing baseball, so it's just something that it's a privilege that we're able to be here.
0: Yeah, and we're looking forward to bringing you the play-by-play at 4:30. Again, win or go home for the Alexandria Cardinals and the St. Cloud Crush. JP, this is an interesting scenario. The teams played each other twice, but it was around the middle of the season. I want to say right at the end of April, early May. A pair of games on a Saturday down in St. Cloud at Tech High School. The Cardinals and the Crush split the two games there, and I know Jake Munch will be joining us during segment number two of our Juntner Motors pregame show, and he doesn't necessarily take a whole lot of stock in those games because a lot of baseball has been played since, but these are two teams that are really hungry to get a victory. For Alexandria, it's been 13 days since they last won a game. That was on Friday, May 15th. And St. Cloud has had to wait a little bit longer. The Crush are riding a 6-game losing streak going into this playoff matchup.
1: Yeah, these two teams, I mean, obviously, like you mentioned, they're playing for, their season lives. There are some players playing for their career lives here in the sport of baseball. But, one team's going to lose their streak here today. And, as a Cardinal fan and alum, I hope it's the Cardinals. Both teams are going to be playing for survival here today.
0: Yeah, should be a great matchup. And again, if you're anywhere near downtown Alexandria, obviously we're going to have a lot of Alexandria Cardinals supporters here. I'm sure some fans are coming up from the St. Cloud area looking forward to seeing their Crush, hopefully crush Alexandria's hopes of moving any further in the postseason. Alexandria has not won a baseball playoff game since getting to the 2024 Final Three in the Section 8 AAA tournament. Ricori was the team that knocked Alexandria out of the postseason that year. And then ultimately, Ricori and Little Falls would be the last team standing in that section. And ultimately, Little Falls would go on to win the section title. That was in old class AAA Section 8. The section alignment there has changed a little bit over the last couple of years. And for Alexandria, it's now a battle for playoff survival in Class 4A Section 8. Alexandria versus St. Cloud, again, game time set for 4:30. We're going to take our first break during our Jartner Motors pregame show. When we return to Canute Nelson Memorial Park in Alexandria, you'll hear my conversation with Alexandria baseball coach Jake Munch. But right now, on our platforms, including Leighton Media, KXRA Radio, and the Voice of Alexandria YouTube channel, we enjoy these words from our boosters of Cardinal sports coverage.
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0: 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We also have audio through the Voice of Alexandria app. And thanks so much for watching our coverage today as we stream the live video with the KXRA play-by-play on the Voice of Alexandria YouTube channel. Welcome back to Canute Nelson Memorial Park in Alexandria as we continue with more of our Jartner Motors pregame show. Stick around as we've got play-by-play of Alexandria Cardinal baseball. The Cardinals are at home to match up against the St. Cloud Crush today to start the elimination bracket in the Class 4A Section 8 baseball tournament. The winner of this game has the opportunity to continue the high school baseball season into next week, and the team that does not prevail today has the second loss and ultimately gets eliminated from the section tournament today. Our pregame coach's comments are being brought to you by Alamere Health. Dave McClure joined right now by Jake Munch, the head coach of the Cardinal baseball team. Jake, I know we talked a couple of days ago before the broadcast down in Elk River, and I think one of the things you mentioned, you know, try to get some early run support for Landing Guest Norling. Unfortunately, that didn't happen. In fact, neither team really had a big scoring opportunity until the fourth inning rolled around. And then, you know, things kind of unraveled a little bit in the fourth, yet still a competitive game until the end. I was thinking as I was driving away from Hales Field on Tuesday, you have mentioned to me frequently, if we can do two of three things well, chances are we're going to win the game. I thought the pitching was tremendous in spite of Landon not getting any run support, but
6: The offense, unfortunately, was not there up to what you needed to do. And surprisingly, the defense, had its moments that were not memorable necessarily. But how frustrating was Tuesday's game? Because I know you mentioned to me on Tuesday afternoon you thought one of the poorest games that your team played was down in Elk River back in late April.
7: Yeah, no, it was a frustrating day. You know, we talked in the pregame interview about basically the things that we needed to do to become victorious that day, and I don't think we accomplished any of those, especially on the offensive side of it. You know, we take a lot of pride in base running. We spend a tremendous amount of time working on that. We made some pretty huge mistakes on the bases. That's pretty uncharacteristic for us, and I think a lot of it just had to do with an overabundance of adrenaline and kids maybe just trying a little bit too hard, which you notice sometimes that occurs in the playoffs. Unfortunately, it was just for us. You know, Landon pitched a phenomenal baseball game, and I wasn't worried about that. He's done a really good job all year. You know, we had, I think, two opportunities with runners in scoring position to score some runs, and we couldn't do that. And, you know, up until that inning where they scored that first run, it was a really good baseball game. And you know, they hit a few balls for extra base hits that we limited the damage. We just couldn't get done what we needed to at the plate. And it's not for a lack of effort. The kids are trying. They're frustrated, too. And as we know in this game, hitting can be contagious, both for the positive and the negative. And I think we're kind of rolling through that right now, unfortunately. But, you know, today's a new day, and all you can do is tee the ball back up and play again. And we're alive here and playing a good St. Cloud Crush team. And hopefully we can put some runs up on the board. Wimmer will start again tonight, and he'll do a really nice job for us. It's definitely hot out there, and we took some precautions in our pregame warm-up of allowing kids to use T-shirts and shorts so they don't become too tired before the game starts here. But just hoping for a high-quality baseball game here this evening.
6: Yeah, and, you know, at this time of the year, you know, you're going to run into, you know, pretty good pitching on the other side. You know, it's weird because on the Cardinals' side of the bracket, which includes Monticello and St. Cloud, you had two very low-scoring games. And then on the opposite side, I think it was 13-5 and 11-8. So I don't know if maybe the hitting was a little more in tune in those particular matchups, but it also seemed to me, Jake, and kind of inside the stats here, you know, getting leadoff batters on base, I think the Cardinals were able to do it once in seven innings, and that was probably the best scoring chance in the top of the fourth inning. Elk River did it twice in six innings, and unfortunately for the Cards, both of those were extra base hits, a triple, and then later on a double, and ultimately those guys came in to score.
7: Yeah, no, there's getting a leadoff batter on base just opens up a tremendous amount of opportunities, both for our players and too as a coaching staff, whether it's moving runners over through strategic bunting, you know, running delay steals or hit and run plays. When we don't have any runners on base, it's kind of hard to get any of that done. But, you know, the difference in that game, let alone just not having very many hits, was Elk River's hits were few, but they were extra base hits. So they put their runners not only in scoring position, but with one or less outs, which opened up a lot of opportunities for them, you know, to score runs. And you mentioned earlier about doing, you know, two out of the three things right usually ends up in wins. We've done that a lot this year. We pitched really well, and we played defense really well, and we've come out on the losing end. It just goes to show you that, you know, the offensive power in production within the section is pretty high. So out of those three, the offensive runs is probably the most important. So you can play as good as defense or pitch as well as you want. If you don't put any runs on the board, you're not going to win. And our team right now is going on 14 innings without scoring a run. So go back to what we talked about, you know, and down in Elk River, I really truly feel that a key to success today is scoring first. You know, I think that if we can get on the board right away just to ease some pressure and have kids relax, I think we'll roll from that point. I really feel it's right there. We're just waiting for that dam to break and for our hitters just to be able to be a little bit more comfortable in the box. The worst thing they could do is try extra hard, right? In this game, the harder you tried something, the more stuff slows down. So it's just about trusting your abilities, relaxing, and going out and playing the game that we're so passionate about.
6: Was there a fine line on Tuesday, Jake, where you talked about, you know, the base running situation, maybe some, you know, kids that were pressing a little bit? Was that seen on Tuesday that, you know, the guys were giving it their all, but, you know, just maybe forcing things to happen?
7: Yeah, I just think, I mean, chalk it up. They were just really bad decisions. You know, I don't know our first base running mistake. I'm really not sure what happened there. There was no signs given. We just kind of filtered off the base and ran to second, and we're out by 30 feet. I don't have any explanation for that. Getting too far off on a center field fly ball and throwing out of first base is inexcusable, and we know that. And our players need to try harder when it comes to just the mental part of the game. And, you know, when we got thrown out of second base, I think that was just a player trying to, you know, do more than we're capable of, just given the scenario of pressing, right, and wanting to score runs. So there's no doubt that the kids want to win, and they have their heart in it and the grit's there. But baseball is a game where you can't push it too much, otherwise it'll have a negative effect, and we saw that down in Elk River. So hopefully tonight our kids are a little bit more relaxed, and you know, we get to play at home at our park. We're not traveling. And looking forward to Griffin having a good game on the mound and hoping we can put up 10-plus hits here tonight.
6: We are visiting with Jake Munch, the head coach of the Alexandria Cardinals baseball team, prior to today's playoff matchup as Alexandria hosts St. Cloud in an elimination game in the Class 4A Section 8 tournament. The Crush and the Cardinals did play each other twice. I believe both games were in one day down at the St. Cloud Tech baseball field. I think the Cardinals won one game 5-0. St. Cloud Tech won game 2-5-2. Do you put a whole lot of stock in those head-to-head meetings, being that they were about a month ago, if not longer than that?
7: You know, not really, because, I mean, baseball is a game that anybody can win on any day. You know, when we went down there, we won that first game, which was really nice, played well. And then second game, they threw their dude, who is just a phenomenal pitcher in the conference, and basically shut us down there that whole game. And, you know, going into the seeding process, nobody wanted to play St. Cloud in the first round just because they have that kid who's very good. And you saw the result of the 2-1 Monticello game. I mean, that was a very close baseball game. So I haven't looked, Dave. As far as I know, he pitched that game. I'm assuming he did. So if he ends up throwing tonight, we just got to roll out there and do what we got to do. But we're going to have to beat a lot of good pitchers in the section to get to where we want to go. Come back Tuesday, everybody's got fresh arms, including us. So we've got to get through the day and worry about that later. But again, offensive production is going to be the key tonight.
6: Yeah, and, you know, at this point, even if you were 1-0 in this double elimination tournament, you're just kind of playing for it today. But, you know, things could get a little bit clustered next week, and I'm sure you're hoping for a scenario like that. But can it shake out well, being that you won't have a game until Tuesday, should your team get a triumph tonight?
7: Yeah, the section tournament is spaced out really nice. We play Tuesday and Thursday this week, and then we play Tuesday and Thursday again next week. So if we can get through tonight, you know, we can go back and go right with Landon and a Griffin again on Thursday, which sets us up really nice when it comes to, you know, success that we've had during the season. And we haven't even talked about Evan Zabel, who's done a phenomenal job too. So, you know, it's just a matter of getting through tonight, making sure that our players don't press too hard. We don't press too hard as coaches to try to, you know, produce things that aren't there, but more of just relaxing and playing the game. We have nothing to lose, right? I mean, at this point, we are we either win or we go home. So we got to come out with fire, and I'm hoping that the players are ready to go, and they sure seem like they were ready to go yesterday.
6: You know, it's interesting because we have another day where the temperature is flirting with the 90-degree mark. I think it was in the mid-80s at game time on Tuesday, and it even warmed up a little bit more as that game wore on. But unlike on Tuesday, your team is not sitting baking in the sun like was the case in Elk River. Are your guys, doing a little more consistent hydrating, on a day like this, considering that it's not necessarily bad humid, but, you know, we've got dew points in the 50s, and again, a temp that'll be close to 90.
7: Right. I'm sure all of us know the older we get, we understand how taking care of our bodies is really important, and there's no sugarcoating that when it comes to high school athletes. Now, getting them to buy into that is another story, because it's tough sometimes for them to abide by those suggestions. But you are correct, the hydration is extremely important. And for our players, we talked about that should have started yesterday, right? So drinking a lot of water yesterday before they go to bed and throughout the day. You know, it's hot, but we have to remember we also have turf too, so it's going to be even warmer on our field. We are in the shade in our dugout, which is nice. St. Cloud, unfortunately for them, they're going to be roasting in that other dugout. And guys like you, Dave, you're going to be inside the press box tonight instead of sitting outside in the blaring sun. So, you know, the spring was awful when it came to weather. We seemed to not have very nice days. There was many games where we were wearing long johns under our baseball pants, and then we kind of flipped the switch here, and it's really, really hot. And there's definitely some adjusting that needs to take place. But it's the same temp for them as it is for us, right? And we can't use that as an excuse. We just need to go out and play.
6: In addition to trying to get the first run of the game and maybe building a little bit of a lead, what else do you want to see out of your team here?
7: Yeah, you know, you mentioned some defensive miscues last game, and we got to make sure that we, you know, don't give up the runs when they're unearned, right? And it seems like when we played this year, and for our fan base, for our players and us as coaches, it seems like every mistake that we've made on the field has been magnified or capitalized by the other team. and the same with us for the most part. So limiting those mistakes are going to be really important, and Griffin has to throw strikes, right? The free bases are going to be a huge priority that we don't allow those. But, you know, it's kind of cliche to say everything that we just talked about is the keys to winning the game, but they really are. And we're just hopeful that we go out and play a high-quality baseball game like we're very capable of doing.
6: I am looking forward to seeing that here in just a little while, Jake. Thanks a lot for the comments before the game. Best wishes to you and the Alexandria Cardinals. Hopefully I have the opportunity to reconnect with you on Tuesday before another game in this section tournament. You know, you get to keep playing until you lose two times, and as I see, nobody's at two losses yet.
7: That's correct. We appreciate you being here, Dave.
6: There is the head coach of the Alexandria Cardinals baseball team, Jake Munch. Our pregame coach's comments are being brought to you by Alamere Health. It's better here.
0: And we are coming to you live from Knute Nelson Memorial Park in Alexandria, Glenwood State Bank, Arnie Backus Field at Knute Nelson Ballpark, Alexandria at 12-10 on the year. St. Cloud coming in at 9-13, but both of these teams 0-1 in this double elimination tournament. So at this point, it is win or go home for Alexandria, win or go home for the St. Cloud Crush. The Crush ended up finishing the Central Lakes Conference standings at 7-5. Alexandria did not play as many CLC games this year, finishing at 7-3. Your pitching matchup will have left-hander Griffin Wimmer on the hill for Alexandria today, and he'll be opposed by Brett Penkinen for the St. Cloud Crush. Again, we'll share information regarding the lineups a little bit later as we get closer to the play-by-play. If you are watching on the Voice of Alexandria YouTube channel, the Crush baseball players are taking their infield-outfield right now. Alexandria has already completed their pregame warm-up routine on the field, so we are rapidly approaching game time. And the nice thing about being here at Knute Nelson Ballpark, many of the seats in the grandstand area have covering from the sun. So if you're looking to get out of the sun, then there's that option for you. But we do have a number of fans that will especially bring along their comfortable chairs and get situated along the right field line, getting plenty of that afternoon sun, and then easy access to the concession stand and the restrooms as well. The crowd is continuing to work its way in, and we are just a few minutes away from today's playoff matchup at Knute Nelson Ballpark in Alexandria with the Cardinals hosting the St. Cloud Crush. It is the 6-7 matchup. The other game in the elimination bracket today is the 5-8 matchup, and that has Bemidji hosting Brainerd. Boy, that's a common theme of the day. Bemidji hosting Brainerd. We'll tell you why as we get a little bit deeper into our broadcast today. Again, our thanks to Jutna Motors for being the presenting sponsor of our pregame show. Jutna Motors will also sponsor the postgame report once we wrap up our play-by-play. 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

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Alexandria Cardinal Baseball in the Class 4A Section 8 tournament is on the air. Thanks so much for joining us today, whether you're listening on People Radio, KXRA, 1490 AM, 100.3 FM, or 105.7 FM, or you're taking the time to watch our live broadcast coverage as we come to you on the Voice of Alexandria streaming channel on YouTube. 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Alexandria and St. Cloud meet in a first-round elimination bracket game in the Class 4A Section 8 tournament. Both of these teams suffered playoff losses on Tuesday and are now in must-win mode. The introduction of the batting order and the starting lineups brought to you by Alamere Health. It's better here. Let's introduce the St. Cloud Crush batting order as put together by Bobby Hosh, the head coach of the St. Cloud Crush. The leadoff batter will be the first baseman, Jared Henley. He'll be followed by the left fielder, Carter Williams. Batting third for St. Cloud, the third baseman, Jared Laudenbach. The cleanup hitter for the Crush today is the catcher, Addie DeBowie. Batting fifth, the second baseman for St. Cloud, Everett Stein. Batting sixth, the designated hitter, Jackson Stuber. He is the DH today for the starting pitcher, Brett Penkinen. Batting seventh, the right fielder for the Crush, Ty Preisler. Batting eighth, the shortstop, Andrew Brown. And rounding out the batting order today for St. Cloud is the center fielder, Orion Preisler. Again, the order for the Crush coming into the game today at 9-13 on the year. 0-1 in this section tournament. Jared Henley, Carter Williams, Jared Laudenbach, Addie DeBowie, Everett Stein, Jackson Stuber, Ty Preisler, Andrew Brown, and Orion Preisler. Let's introduce the Alamere Health starting lineup and batting order for the host Alexandria Cardinals. The leadoff batter will be the left fielder, Ty Miller. Batting second, the right fielder, Connor Anderson. Batting third, the shortstop, Brody Edelman. Batting cleanup for Alexandria, the designated hitter, Nolan Johnson. He is DHing today for the second baseman, Nolan Fettig. Batting fifth for Alexandria, today's starting pitcher, Griffin Wimmer. Batting sixth, the first baseman, Evan Zabel. Batting seventh, the center fielder, Landon Guess Norling. Batting eighth, the third baseman, Easton Klemick. And rounding out the batting order today is the catcher, Sam Wiseman. Again, Alexandria's batting order as the Cardinals take a 12-10 record into today's playoff, 0-1 in the section tournament. Ty Miller, Connor Anderson, Brody Edelman, Nolan Johnson, Griffin Wimmer, Evan Zabel, Landon Guess Norling, Easton Klemick, and Sam Wiseman. Jake Munch, a graduate from Jefferson High School in Alexandria, is the head coach of the Cardinal baseball team. He has been coaching the team for more than a decade, I believe, overall his 11th season coaching Alexandria. Again, that does not count the spring of 2020. The spring sports season was canceled that year due to the onset of the global pandemic, COVID-19. As you watch on our YouTube channel, St. Cloud is wearing the white jerseys, white pants, blue numerals on both the front and the back of the uniform, and then the words, if you will, St. Cloud on the front of the jersey. Of course, the Crush baseball team includes players from St. Cloud Apollo High School and St. Cloud Tech High School. Alexandria wearing the black jersey tops, white pants, red stripe, and red numerals and white trim. Our national anthem is being presented to you by Carlson Music Center. 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

0: 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As we get our game underway near the bottom of the hour, temperature is hovering close to the 90-degree mark. I'll see if I can get the latest information through the National Weather Service as to what the official 4 o'clock reading is. And as we say, survey says...
1: hot.
0: Yes, well, it, among other things. Mostly sunny and 88. South wind at 10 miles an hour. The dew point is at 56. Some temperatures in the area flirting with the 90-degree mark. It is 91 at this hour in Morris. 91 just to the west of us in Elbow Lake. Fergus Falls reporting in with 90 degrees at this hour. It is also 90 in Wilmer. 90 in Benson. Over in Sauk Center, 85 degrees at this hour. Down in St. Cloud, 84. So slightly cooler weather the further east you go into central Minnesota. 79 degrees at this hour in Brainerd and up in Bemidji, where they're playing some playoff baseball and softball today, 83 degrees. But here in the Alexandria area, 88 is the game time temperature. Again, the Alexandria Cardinals in the field right now. That means left-hander Griffin Wimmer is taking his tune-up tosses. And, J.P., I know that you and I saw Griffin. I think he pitched the second game of the Bemidji doubleheader that we were able to see on May 8th. And he was just as efficient as Landon Guest Norling that day. I think his pitch numbers were up around 90 overall, but he was able to get a complete game victory. So one might anticipate that he's going to be looking to pound the strike zone today.
1: Absolutely, and that's what they need. I mean, they need to get into the field. I know they did not have the game that they wanted to in the field on Tuesday. So they're wanting to get, it's one of those things where you want to get, you know, right back to it and get that first out.
0: First pitch of the game to Jared Hanley. The left-handed batter is cut on and missed. So right away you have a lefty versus lefty matchup to start this game. One strike the count to Jared Hanley. Wind up by Wimmer. Next pitch, a half swing, and I think Hanley committed. And the count goes to 0-2. We start our game at 4:34 in the Central Time Zone. Again, some sunshine and a temperature of 88 degrees. Here's the 0-2 offering, and that's going to be a little bit low. Keys to the game being driven by Alexandria Motors. Together, let's drive with Alexandria Motors. As I talked with Bobby Hosh, the head coach of the Crush, ahead of the game today, he mentioned, you know, continue to get the good pitching and the solid defensive work. Here's a ground ball hit to the right side, and Nolan Fettig, the second baseman, makes the play. His flip to first

0: No, they did say he held on. Evidently, the ball was held on by Evan Zabel long enough that
1: Hanley's not happy about that call because it was waved off safe, and then must have changed his mind again.
0: So the out, not without a bit of controversy there, but I had seen the ball go over to the right side from Nolan Fettig, and I thought, okay, well, that's one out. And then, as you pointed out, I think Hanley was feeling that, that should have been an error on the first baseman, but evidently the ball stayed in the glove long enough.
1: I believe, yeah, it was on the transfer, like going, around the horn after the out, so I think that had it in his glove long enough.
0: First pitch, a ball to Carter Williams, and then a swing and a miss, and then the next offering's a little bit out of the strike zone. Coach Hosh was saying, as we talk about our Alexandria Motors keys to the game, when his team has been playing well this year, it's getting the solid defense and the solid pitching. He wants to see more of that today. You know, they only gave up two runs in the defeat to Monticello, and I think Coach Munch mentioned it as part of the Alexandria Motors keys for the Cardinals today. Get the early lead. Score first and play from ahead as long as you can. Alexandria has been in a bit of an offensive drought, having been shut out the last two games, so the Cardinals have not scored since being in Andover about a week and a half ago. That was a 5-4 Andover victory where the Huskies built a lead in the early innings, and then Alexandria mounted a late comeback, but the comeback fell a run short. So it has now been 14 consecutive scoreless innings for the Cardinal baseball team. Count runs out full to Carter Williams at 3-2. The payoff pitch is going to be upstairs for ball four. So the St. Cloud Crush get a one-out base runner here for Jared Laudenbach.
1: Yeah, and that's the one thing. One of the things that Coach Munch says, just, you got to throw strikes. And I don't think he threw one. You could categorize it as a wild pitch, but not a whole lot missing the zone. Just a really good at-bat there from the batter.
0: So now Griffin Wimmer will work out of the stretch. Williams will be held on over at first by Evan Zabel. Here's a pitch that's going to be fouled off. One strike the count here to Jared Laudenbach. He looks down to Coach Hosh for the sign, wondering if maybe a play would be on. It is a little more challenging for a base runner to steal second against a left-hander, and Griffin Wimmer might be thinking the same thing, so he'll fire over there, and the runner is back in safely. The Crush players with the lettering of STCLOUD on the front of the jersey, that is in orange, and then the numbers are blue, and then a tough play, and I think they got the runner picked off. They do. I don't think Carter Williams got his left hand back on the pillow, and as a result, Evan Zabel was able to reach down and slap the tag on, so Wimmer picks Williams off for out number two.
1: And as you were saying, it's harder to steal off a left-handed pitcher, and they have a lot better pickoff moves, too. I mean, it's a lot harder to detect, and a great one there.
0: And now we've got a pitch that's going to be fouled off to the right, so the count to Jared Laudenbach is at nothing and two. So a good cover-up by Griffin Wimmer, yielding the walk on the full-count pitch, but then eliminating that runner on the bases with the pickoff moments after that. We're just underway at Knute Nelson Memorial Park in Alexandria with no score. Here's a pitch off the plate, and it's now 1-2. A ball and two strikes to Jared Laudenbach. St. Cloud did not visit Alexandria this year after the Crush played baseball in Alexandria, I believe, each of the three previous seasons. Here's the next pitch, and that's going to bounce into the plate. Two balls and two strikes to count. It was one of those weird scheduling quirks, and I think the addition of Detroit Lakes a couple of years ago may have factored in, but I think Alexandria's baseball team went to Brainerd three straight years and hosted St. Cloud three straight years. But now that kind of reversed a little bit as the Cardinals had Brainerd in for a doubleheader and Alexandria went to Tech to play a doubleheader against the Crush. Now another pitch misses the strike zone.

0: Well, fortunately for Griffin Wimmer, on these misses, there's nobody on base, so they are not wild pitches, but when he has missed decisively.
1: Yeah, it seems like a couple of wild pitches in this at-bat, especially going up 0-2 as well. That was the case with the walk.
0: Let's see if Jared Ladenbach is looking. No, he's going to swing away, and he's down on strikes as he did not make contact on the full count pitch. So Griffin Wimmer for Alexandria faces the minimum number of hitters as St. Cloud gets a one-out walk, but that base runner gets picked off. Glenwood State Bank brings you our scoreboard updates in this Class 4A Section 8 playoff game. And through one half inning, it's the St. Cloud Crush nothing. The Alexandria Cardinals coming to bat.
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0: Right-hander Brett Penkkinen is continuing his tune-up tosses for the St. Cloud Crush before Alexandria bats in the last of the first inning. Ty Miller, Connor Anderson, and Brody Adelman are the scheduled hitters for Alexandria as St. Cloud failed to score in the top of the first inning. Again, these teams playing each other. Game number three, it's going to be the last game during the season between these two teams. The regular season ended up being a split. Alexandria won one game down at St. Cloud Tech earlier in the season, 5-0, and then the Crush came back and prevailed in game number two, 5-2. So the Tigers, 9-13, having lost six consecutive games coming in. St. Cloud's last victory came against Brainerd back on May 14th. Alexandria has not won a game since blanking St. Francis on May 15th, so the Cardinals have not played as much baseball since then, having lost three straight coming in. Left-handed batting left fielder Ty Miller steps in to await the first pitch from Penkkinen. The stocky right-hander for St. Cloud winds up and deals a pitch that's in for a strike. Nothing and one to Ty Miller.
1: Miller has really stepped in, you know, a couple of injuries, a couple of players, Easton Klimek and Ty Miller. He's stepped in and played really good. I mean, he's hit the ball pretty well in his couple of games as well.
0: Yeah, we've seen him. I think he actually had his first varsity action in that doubleheader at home against the Bemidji Lumberjacks almost 3 weeks ago, and he has fit in very nicely after being pressed into service moving up from the JV. Count goes to 0-2, and then a pitch from Penkkinen is low, and it's a ball and two strikes. Connor Anderson is in the on-deck area for Alexandria, then Brody Adelman will follow. We have no score. We're in the bottom of the first inning. DMAC and J.P. Boleen bringing you the broadcast today. We're at Arnie Backus, Glenwood State Bank Field at Knute Nelson Memorial Park in Alexandria. Here's the next pitch. It's high and away. That evens the count out at 2-2.
1: Something Alexandria struggled with against Elk River was, you know, when they got on base, one, they made a couple of base running errors that were uncharacteristic for them, but also just not being able to advance the runner in, you know, the traditional sense, and not a whole lot of a bases loaded opportunity, but not a whole lot of threatening at bats throughout Alexandria. And the few that they'd had just didn't take advantage. So I got to change that today.
0: Ty Miller is able to work the count out full 3-2, and then the next pitch is going to be popped in the air. This will go off to the left side and out of play. So Ty will get another chance at the plate here with a count of 3-2. And, you know, another thing is that when Ty Miller led off the fourth inning with a hit the other day against Elk River, he was the only leadoff batter to get on in any one of the seven innings of batting for Alexandria. And, you know, Elk River had two of its leadoff batters get on base, and ironically that was in both innings where Elk River scored runs. Now we're going to have a liner out into left field, and there's a base hit for Ty Miller leading off the first.
1: And there he is again. I mean, you get that leadoff runner. I mean, he's batting first here today. I think that's a change from Tuesday. I believe he was either first or second in the lineup. So able to get that leadoff base hit. And now Alexandria just got to get him into scoring position and get him home here and get that early lead that Jake Munch really wanted.
0: And we'll keep an eye on Ty Miller. He's being held on over at first base by Jared Hanley. It wouldn't surprise me if Penkkinen will keep that runner close. First pitch to Connor Anderson's a little bit low. The infield defense has Hanley at first for St. Cloud. Everett Stein is the second baseman. The shortstop is Andrew Brown. Jared Laudenbach is at third base. The left fielder is Carter Williams. The center fielder is Orion Preisler. And Ty Preisler is in right field. Here's a ball lined off to the right side, foul. And the count to Connor Anderson is now 1-1. Addy DeBowie is doing the catching today for St. Cloud and is taking the pitches in from the starter, Brett Penkkinen. 1-1 the count. Miller's holding as Connor Anderson fouls the pitch off over toward the screen, and it's now a ball and two strikes. This is one of two elimination games being played in the section today. The other is up at Bemidji State University as the Lumberjacks are hosting Brainerd. Brainerd was defeated by St. Michael Albertville on Tuesday 13-5, while Bemidji fell at Moorhead 11-8. Here's a pitch a little bit low, and that evens things to Connor Anderson. Two balls and two strikes. Alexandria nothing, St. Cloud nothing as we play the last of the first inning on a warm afternoon in the downtown Alexandria region at Canute Nelson Memorial Park. Throw over to first, but Ty Miller is back in safely. The winner's bracket games also start at 4:30 in this section. Those are taking place at St. Michael Albertville High School and in Monticello. St. Michael Albertville is hosting Moorhead. Monticello is at home to Elk River. Ironically, Monty and Elk River played each other right at the end of the regular season. Elk River led at home 3-0 after three innings in that game, and then Monticello got the bats going and ended up winning a full seven-inning game, 14-3. So that means the Magic scored 14 times in the last four innings against Elk River. Probably one reason why the Magic is at home today rather than making a trip over to Elk River. Here's another throw over to first base, and Ty Miller is back in safely. Of course, a busy day for the Alexandria Cardinal golfers, wrapping up the Section 8 AAA Boys Golf Championships in Park Rapids and the Section 8 AAA Girls Golf Championships in Sauk Center. Here's a slow bouncer out toward the hill. Penkkinen will make the play, but he throws wildly to first base. This will go down the right field line, and everybody's going to move up a base. So the Crush get no outs here, and on the overthrow, Ty Miller goes from first to third, and the batter, Connor Anderson, goes into second base. That will be an error all the way, charged to the pitcher, Brett Penkkinen. So he's in an early jam, and Brody Adelman will try to get on board for the Alexandria Cardinals.
1: Hey, if you're, I mean, you're Alexandria here, and you got a little luck that you really didn't have back in Elk River. So on Tuesday, so you got to take advantage here. But a couple of runners in scoring positions, no out. The one thing I'm noticing a little different here is the patience in the bats. I mean, they're not swinging. There was a few strikeouts early in the game against Elk River that really probably stymied the offense. So early impressions here, a lot more patient.
0: St. Cloud's going to play the corner. Infielders up near the edge of the green. And we got a liner left side. This will be hooked foul off the bat of Brody Adelman. And it's one strike. Middle infielders are playing back at normal depth. So if a ball gets hit to shortstop Andrew Brown or second baseman Everett Stein, the Crush may concede a run here. Runners at second and third. Ty Miller, the lead base runner. Connor Anderson in scoring position as well. Nobody out. Alexandria threatening to get on the board early. Pitch to Adelman is a little bit off the plate, and it's one ball and one strike. The Cardinals did not have a lot of really good scoring chances. They had eight base runners on Tuesday at Elk River, and three got eliminated on the base paths. Then Alexandria stranded three on base in the best scoring threat on Tuesday in the fourth inning. Pitch is a little bit low and away, and it's two balls, one strike to Brody Adelman. Again, you'd like to get one into the outfield, maybe find a gap and give his team a two-run lead. Pitch on the way, and that is strike called, and that's going to even things at two and two.
1: Yeah, and really, you know, with zero outs, anything to the right side of the infield could score Ty Miller as well, so you just want to get contact here, keep it lower.
0: And now we've got a swing and a miss. The ball gets dropped, so the catcher's going to have to throw to first to complete the strikeout as first base was open. Adelman strikes out swinging, and the play will go from the catcher DeBowie over to the first baseman Hanley, and there's one away. Now let's see if Coach Bobby Hosh is going to have the same strategy. Looks like he's playing as third baseman about even with the bag. And the other infielders, including at first, about normal depth. So really, if Nolan Johnson can just pull the ball here, he could get a run batted in if it's hit sharply on the ground. First pitch is going to be upstairs, and it's 1-0. Nolan Johnson, the designated hitter today for the second baseman, Nolan Fettig. We are scoreless in the last of the first inning, but Alexandria with a threat. Now a healthy cut, but no contact, and it is 1-1 to Nolan Johnson. Base runners at second and third for Alexandria. Pankinen continues to work out of the stretch, and he's being a little more deliberate, so I believe a timeout requested here and granted to Nolan Johnson. He would like to get, at the very least, a fly ball that could convert into a sac fly. Better yet, send one through the infield for a base hit. He swings and fouls one off. Ty Miller was sneaking down the third baseline and then quickly retreated back to the bag. I think he would have been allowed to get back to the bag because it was ruled a foul ball. Although I think the umpire actually might be saying, my bad. So that could have been a swinging strike. But anyway, the count is 1-2 to Nolan Johnson. Brett Pankinen working out of the stretch with the runners at second and third. Pitch on the way, and that is a little bit low. Oh, my goodness. What discipline there by Nolan Johnson to watch that one go through. In my mind, from the perspective in the press box, that could have been a called third strike.
1: Yeah, either one of those close ones must have been just off the plate a little bit, but good eye there.
0: So now it's 2-2. Pankinen's next pitch, and that one is in for a strike three call. So Nolan Johnson is out on strikes. Oh, and now two away, and it's going to be up to Griffin Wimmer as he'll try to help his own cause out.
1: Yeah, and I mean, it's disappointing to have two straight strikeouts after runners on second and third is zero outs, but still got a chance here. Just got to put this one in a gap and on the ground.
0: Yep, the lead base runner is Ty Miller, stationed at third. The trailing runner is Connor Anderson at second. And Griffin Wimmer at the plate. First pitch is in for a strike. What a boost this would be for Brett Pankinen and the St. Cloud Crush if they can escape the first inning without yielding a run. No score, bottom of the first inning. Pankinen looks in, delivers the next pitch, and that is on the inside corner for strike two called. So quickly the count goes out to nothing and two. So now Griffin Wimmer will try to choke up and make sure he can protect that plate. Pankinen deals, and the swing and a miss. Oh my, what a job there by Pankinen to get onto that jam. Base runners at second and third and nobody out. And the Cardinals are not able to score. That is now 15 consecutive scoreless innings for the Alexandria baseball team. No runs on a hit, one St. Cloud error, and two runners left on board. We'll head to inning number two in this elimination bracket game in the Class 4A Section 8 baseball tournament on the Glenwood State Bank scoreboard. The Cardinals and the Crush are scoreless.
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0: 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Griffin Wimmer heads back to the hill for Alexandria, still in a scoreless game after the Cardinals could not capitalize on an early scoring chance. Addy DeBowie is the leadoff batter, and he takes high for ball one.
1: Yeah, it's obviously disappointing not to get a run out of that first inning. It was a long first inning, a lot of pitches thrown, but you just have to put that in the rearview mirror and move forward to the next at-bat and play some good defense again.
0: First two pitches from Griffin Wimmer have missed the strike zone. Wimmer is now at 18 pitches in today's game, and only eight have been strikes. Now, he was able to record a strikeout last inning of Jared Laudenbach. He did walk a batter, Carter Williams, but later Williams got picked off. Here's a pitch that gets fouled, and it is now a count of two balls and one strike. For those of you listening to KXRA Radio, normally we reach this time of the afternoon where the 5 o'clock news hour gets rolling, but that's being preempted today due to our live broadcast coverage of Alexandria Cardinal Baseball from Canute Nelson Memorial Park. 2-1 the count, then a healthy cut, but no contact by DeBowie, and it's now even a 2-2. Everett Stein is on deck for the St. Cloud Crush, and then Jackson Stuber will follow. We are scoreless. Alexandria has the only hit. St. Cloud has the lone error. Now we've got a pitch skied in the air. Left field, a long run for Ty Miller, and this one's going to be over his head to the deepest part of the park, and DeBowie is going to move into second with a leadoff stand-up double. DeBowie did, again, hit it to the deepest part, which down the left field line is about 345 feet. It's a shorter distance to straightaway center field than it is down the left field line because of the positioning of Lake Winona near the ballpark here. Now we're going to have a courtesy runner. Sebastian Machado will come in to run at first for DeBowie. So runner at second, nobody out, and the batter will be Everett Stein. Stein's duty here is to move that runner over to third base with less than two out. He's a right-handed hitter. Let's see if Coach Bobby Hosh wants him to lay down a bunt. He is choking up. He pops the bunt up, and the ball is dropped by Griffin Wimmer, and the throw to first is going to be in time. Oh, my. Griffin Wimmer threw a fastball over to first base there.
1: Well, it looks like he's going to be safe.
0: Okay. All right, so, yep, that is the call. It will
1: be close.
0: Yeah, and that ball got popped up and nearly got caught by Griffin Wimmer, and then he was trying to locate the ball, and the throw over to first is too late. So that's going to be a bunt single for Everett Stein. So now runners at first and second. This may be a bunting opportunity for Jackson Stuber. Now a bluff back to second base. Evan Zabel, the first baseman for Alexandria, was charging toward the home plate area, anticipating a bunt, and Easton Klimek is up on the edge of the infield green. Again, we say infield green rather than infield grass because it is all turf in the infield, even what would normally be dirt areas on the field. That is all artificial turf. So Stuber awaiting his first pitch, and he lays down a bunt, and it goes foul off to the right side. It's 0-1. So indeed, St. Cloud looking to sacrifice here to get a runner to third base. Could very well come down to which team is able to capitalize on its scoring chances. Alexandria had a golden opportunity in the bottom of the first, but did not convert. Hence, we remain scoreless. Now a wheel play, and they throw back to second, and just in time is the base runner, Machado, as the shortstop, Adelman, was racing to third, and so Nolan Fettig came over, and it was kind of a timing play, and Fettig nearly got the tag down there on Machado.
1: Yeah, that was close there. It just popped out of the glove, but definitely tricked up him there at second.
0: So one strike the count to Jackson Stuber. Let's see if he's going to be bunting again. Or would you cross the Cardinals up and have Stuber swing away? Nope, he is going to bunt, and he bunted through it, and it's going to be a strike. But the ball went off the glove of Sam Wiseman, and so that's, in essence, going to be a wild pitch here charged to Griffin Wimmer.
1: Yeah, and, you know, he's thrown a few of these here in this game. It's the first time he's had one when somebody's been on base for the crush. So, you know, it's just a matter of the next at-bat. I think head coach Munch is arguing that it did hit off the bat.
0: Yep, and at this point, the plate umpire did rule a swinging strike or an offering at the pitch with no contact. But now I think the plate umpire is going to appeal to the base umpire to determine whether or not it was any contact or not. If there was contact and it was a foul ball, then the runners would have to go back. But it looks like the St. Cloud runners are going to stay there at second and third. So that's Sebastian Machado at third base. Everett Stein now at second. And again, the infielders for Alexandria, the second and shortstop, Brody Adelman, Nolan Fettig at short and second respectively at normal depth. The corner infielders are up. Here's a pitch that's in for strike three called. So Jackson Stuber is out on strikes for the opening out here in the second inning.
1: And that's how you regroup and get over the base runners there. And yeah, just a good throw and a good at bat there for Wimmer.
0: And now Amitai Preisler will step in. I believe he goes by Ty Preisler as well. Right-handed hitter. He swings and misses at the first pitch. Wimmer could definitely use another strikeout here. Runners at second and third and one out. Well, don't necessarily want to root for the crush to follow Alexandria's lead here, but the Cardinals had second and third last half inning with no out and failed to score. The Cardinals defensively are hoping for that to happen. Here's a pitch a little bit low, and it's now one ball and one strike. Again, second baseman Nolan Fettig, shortstop Brody Adelman playing close to normal depth. If a ball's hit directly out to them, that likely would score the game's first run. 1-1 here to right fielder Ty Preisler. Here's the next pitch, and it's going to be in for a strike. Count now 1-2. Preisler kind of choked up there as if he might bunt the ball. Maybe a safety squeeze attempt, but I think on the pitch location it was ruled strike two.
1: Yeah, and just with one out, that is definitely a threat to happen here. And, you know, St. Cloud is a lot like Alexandria right now, really struggling to score runs.
0: Next pitch is going to be popped back to the screen foul. So it's still a ball and two strikes.
1: And it could be the case, you know, these teams just going to do whatever it takes to get that run in, whether it is just, you know, trying to get contact into the right side of the field or, you know, trying that squeeze bunt.
0: Yep, the corner infielders, Easton Klimek at third and Evan Zabel at first, about even with the respective bags on the two sides of the infield. One ball, two strikes to Ty Preisler, and now Preisler given a timeout. After feeling he was waiting too long for Griffin Wimmer to deliver the next pitch.
1: We've seen this with Wimmer in one of our broadcasts that we did when he pitched, is, you know, he'll wait out the batter and he'll make you uncomfortable, and he has no problem, you know, quick pitching or waiting and being very, very slow in his delivery.
0: Another 1-2 pitch on the way, and that is swung on and missed. Ty Preisler is down on strikes, and there are two gone here in the top of the second inning with no score. So almost out of the woods here, but there's still the third out to get. Andrew Brown is hoping he does not become the third out of this second inning.
1: And now it comes down to, you know, you can let your defense work too. I mean, you can afford a ground out or, you know, something hit into the outfield.
0: First offering is going to be too high to Brown, and it's one ball, no strikes.
1: Obviously, you want the strikeout too, but, you know, soft contact is okay now with two outs.
0: Alexandria nothing, St. Cloud nothing as we play the top of the second inning. The Crush have two on in scoring position with two out. Next pitch is upstairs, and a good reach there by the Cardinal Sam Wiseman, preventing a possible wild pitch. Elk River scored one of its three runs on Tuesday with a wild pitch. 2-0 here to Andrew Brown. Wimmer works out of the stretch, pitch on the way, and this one swung on and missed. Sam Wiseman kind of gave the reaching out of the hand, saying that's where we wanted that pitch there. So good work on Wimmer's part. Two balls, one strike. Andrew Brown trying to break this scoreless tie in the top of the second inning. Wimmer kicks and deals. A pitch that's in for a strike. A little bit of a delayed call, but the plate umpire rules it strike two, so now it's 2-2. Really a deuces wild situation. Inning number two, two on, two out, two runners in scoring position. And Andrew Brown is awaiting the 2-2 pitch from Griffin Wimmer. Again, seeking that third out any way he can get it, but Brown's going to request a timeout, as again he felt that Griffin Wimmer was taking too long to deliver the pitch. So again, 2-2 to Brown. Runners at second and third. Pitch on the way, and this is going to be fouled off. So it's still two balls and two strikes.
1: Yeah, and Wimmer's just doing a good job here, keeping this, you know, the ball in the strike zone here, keeping it close, making him swing and work off this bat. But a good at-bat here from St. Cloud's Preisler as well.
0: And now another 2-2 pitch to Brown, and this one is hit to the left side, fielded by the shortstop, Brody Adelman. Throw to first is in time. Bang, bang play at first, but Andrew Brown bounces out to his counterpart at short, Brody Adelman. The threat by St. Cloud is by the boards in the second inning. No runs, two hits, no Alexandria errors, and two runners were left on base, both in scoring position. We've had a lot of drama through three half innings of play, but yet we're still seeking our first run. On the Glenwood State Bank scoreboard in Class 4A, Section 8 baseball, after an inning and a half, the Cardinals and the St. Cloud Crush remain scoreless.
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7: 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Hi, this is Sarah Iverson with State Farm Insurance. I look forward to getting to know you and your family, because insurance isn't just paperwork. 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Let's start the conversation today, because like a good neighbor, Sarah Iverson will be there.

0: We move to the bottom of the second inning, and Alexandria and the St. Cloud Crush are scoreless. We understand we're having some internet issues with our YouTube connection today, so we apologize for the inconvenience there. We're trying to amend that as we go along here in the game broadcast. Again, we do have the options. You can listen to the game on KXRA Radio if you happen to be in the Douglas County area, or you can go to your Voice of Alexandria app to get the audio play-by-play. And again, we're going to continue to try to work on getting the YouTube reception with the video and the audio all paired up. First pitch to Evan Zabel is a strike, and then another pitch gets fouled off, and it is 0-2 to Zabel. Landon Gess-Norling and Easton Klimek will follow here in the last of the second inning. Alexandria and St. Cloud are scoreless. The windup by Pankinen, and the pitch is too far inside. 1-2 the count. The Cardinals got a leadoff base hit from Ty Miller last inning. He would go to third on a pitcher's overthrow to first that allowed Connor Anderson to reach second, but then Pankinen struck out the next three batters. Here's his 1-2, and this one swung on and lays foul left side. So still 1-2. Alexandria 12-10 going into this playoff matchup. St. Cloud 9-13. They both have been waiting for a while to get their next victory. Alexandria has not had a W since May 15th. St. Cloud has not won since May 14th. The Crush have dropped six consecutive games going into this matchup, while Alexandria has a three-game losing skid. Both were defeated in the opening round of the playoffs on Tuesday. 2-2 now to Evan Zabel. Next pitch is going to be fouled back. So it is a count of 2-2.
1: Alexandria did a good job getting the first two on in the first inning, but obviously more struggles with runners in scoring position. And, you know, the best way to get over that is just get more and more runners in scoring position and get them home. So you got to try to do that here.
0: Here's a pitch a little bit low and away, and the count to Zabel is now full at 3-2. One encouraging sign last inning, Alexandria got its leadoff batter on. That happened only once in seven innings of batting in the loss to Elk River on Tuesday. Payoff pitch is a little bit outside for 4. Boy, that was fairly close, but Evan Zabel, with the good eye there, takes the walk. So for a second straight inning, the Cardinals do have the leadoff batter on. Now Landon Gess-Norling will step in for the Alexandria Cardinals. Gess-Norling might be called upon to sacrifice here. He did have one of the four hits in the loss to the Elks on Tuesday. The Cardinals had four hits, all were singles. Elk River had five hits, including a double, a triple, and a solo home run. First offering is going to be a little bit inside to Landon Gess-Norling, who showed no signs of bunting there. And it is 1-0. Of course, sometimes you can change up within a plate appearance. What might have been a straight take on pitch one might be a bunt attempt on pitch two. But here, Landon Gess-Norling is swinging away, and he fouls it off. So 1-1 now the count. We have no score, bottom of the second inning. Alexandria has Evan Zabel on at first with nobody out. Brett Pankinen on the hill for the St. Cloud Crush. Here's his next pitch, and it's on the inside corner for a strike. And it's 1-2 to Landon Gess-Norling. So one would anticipate there is no sacrifice on, if there ever was. Earlier in the appearance, it would be off now with a count of 1-2. Pitch on the way, and this one's going to be a hit, and it's going to be out to second. Out there, throw to first is not in time. It's going to be a force play as Evan Zabel will be out at second base. I believe the Crush shortstop, Andrew Brown, came over to step on second as he fielded that ground ball. Throw to first was too late, so Landon Gess-Norling becomes the base runner now with one out for Easton Klimek.
1: Yeah, and the silver lining there, yeah, he got the out, the leadoff runner, but, you know, he still got one on base here, so it's just got to get a good base hit, got to find some gap and, you know, get things rolling again for Alexandria because their bats can get hot. It's happened at times this season.
0: Here's a pitch outside, and it's 1-0. And no knock against Evan Zabel because he is a fine athlete. I've enjoyed watching him over the years, but Landon Gess-Norling plays the outfield, and one of the reasons he does that is he's got good speed. And he would probably win the foot race against Evan Zabel, so now you've got a quicker runner on at first. Here's a pitch in the dirt, and it's 2 balls, no strikes now to Easton Klimek. So far, he is taking the bat off his shoulders as Pankinen has missed on a couple of pitches here. Next offering is low and away for ball three. 3-0 now to Easton Klimek. Pankinen has walked a batter. He has struck out 3 so far today. He had to labor through the first inning when the Cardinals got their first 2 runners on base. Ultimately, it required 25 pitches for Brett Pankinen to get out of the first inning. And he's driving the pitch number up here. He had an 8-pitch plate appearance against Evan Zabel before Zabel drew the walk. 4 pitches to Landon Gess-Norling and a minimum of 4 here to Easton Klimek. 3-0 offering on the way, and that is in for a strike. So Pankinen will try to battle back with the count at 3-1.
1: And Easton Klimek is a player that we've seen come up with some big hits, too, in his limited time this season coming in.
0: And now he's going to take a 5-pitch walk here. So 2 free passes issued by Brett Pankinen here in the last of the second inning. And the Cardinals have another scoring threat. And the catcher, Sam Wiseman, will step in. Alexandria getting a runner to second base for a second consecutive inning. The Cardinals stranded 2 last inning. In fact, both were left on in scoring position. Wiseman bats 9th in the Cardinals' order today. Pankinen being a little bit deliberate on the mound with the base runners on. Here's his first pitch, and it is a little bit low and inside. 1-0, no strikes. The lead base runner is Landon Gess-Norling at second. Easton Klimek is on at first. Here's the next offering, and that is on the outside corner for a strike, evening the count out at 1-1.
1: And the key here is, you know, obviously you want to get a base hit here, but just, you know, getting bat on ball and trying to get it to that right side of the field to advance the runners is priority number one, or getting it into the outfield.
0: Pitch is low and away to Wiseman, and it's now 2-1.
1: Or being patient and, you know, making Pankinen throw you strikes.
0: Yep, and so far he's been challenged to do that. You know, his pitch count being moved up in that 40-pitch range, and he's only gotten 4 outs so far. Next offering is on the outside corner, so he's gotten that location a couple of times in the plate appearance to Sam Wiseman. And the crush catcher, Addie DeBowie, is hoping he can do it one more time here. Maybe get a called third. Now Wiseman's going to request time before the 2-2 pitch is forthcoming. Again, for those of you listening to KXRA Radio, our 5 o'clock news hour is being preempted today due to our live broadcast coverage in the Class 4A Section 8 baseball tournament. 2-2. Next pitch is in the turf, and that's going to be a wild pitch to move the runners up. And that will also fill the count out to Sam Wiseman at 3-2. So this is becoming an uglier half inning from the St. Cloud point of view. 2 walks and now a wild pitch. And Alexandria is seeking that clutch hit. St. Cloud's going to bring the infield in here with 1 out. Payoff on the way is fouled back by Wiseman, and the count will ride along at 3 balls and 2 strikes.
1: Good job there by Wiseman just to stay alive. It was a little high there, but again, I mean, now you got runner at third, so you put that one into the outfield too. You have that option to get one home, and a lot of ways to get the runners home, but you know, there's ways to not as well.
0: A payoff pitch will be forthcoming from Brett Pankinen to Sam Wiseman, and here it is. It's lined and caught by the third baseman, and no other play, so an atom ball, and it goes into the glove of Jared Laudenbach, the third baseman. Two gone here in the last of the second inning, still with no score.
1: Yeah, and that's just an unfortunate break there for Wiseman, because that was hit sharp. You know, I could have probably scored both of them if that got through, or if it was hit a little bit to the left or a little bit to the right, but just a sharp ball right to the third baseman, and you know, now two down here with maybe Alexandria's hottest hitter in the playoffs.
0: Yeah, Ty Miller has gotten a hit in each of the two postseason games. He's going to foul one back toward the screen, and it's one strike. He went the opposite way, lining a base hit to left in the first inning. That is the only hit that the Cardinals have so far. Alexandria now 0 for 4 with base runners in scoring position today. One strike is the count to Miller, with Landon Gasnarling at third and Easton Klimek on at second. Cardinals trying to break the scoreless tie in the bottom of two. Pitch on the way, and that is low, and now it gets away, and the catcher's having trouble finding it, and now it will be recovered here by DeBowie. Alexandria was keeping that lead base runner, Landon Gasnarling, close to third base, knowing that the ball did not get that far away from the home plate area. And I think there were people in the St. Cloud dugout down below us indicating to DeBowie where the ball was.
1: Yeah, and that's a tough one over at third, too. Do I go or do I don't go? But I think he made the right call there, just because you don't want to make any base runner mistakes here, especially with two outs and, you know, getting rid of the threat.
0: Yeah, I just would not want to see the third out come at home plate here. See what Ty Miller can do and extend this inning here. And now he lines one into left. Or no, it's going to be on a hop to the shortstop. Throw to first, not in time. It's still going to be an infield hit for Ty Miller, and Alexandria gets on the board in the bottom of the second inning. I thought Miller was going to get that past the shortstop, Andrew Brown, who actually made a nifty grab on a tricky hop, and then whirled and threw over to first, but Miller had the speed to beat it out. He's now 2 for 2. Ty Miller with a run batted in, and Alexandria takes a 1-0 lead.
1: Yeah, and that was a heck of a play at short, but it was just too deep in the infield, and a good speed there from Miller got the runner in, and you know, that was a big reason that he was safe, was just his speed and athleticism. So Alexandria, you know, you got to get the runs. Their scoreless streak is now done, so that monkey is off the back, and maybe just go for a streak here at the heart of your lineup coming up.
0: Yeah, it ended up being 15 consecutive innings for Alexandria without scoring a run, but that's by the boards now as the Cardinals have a 1-0 lead. Conference going on out at the pitcher's mound with not only Brett Pankinen and his catcher, Addie DeBowie, but the rest of the Crush infielders in on the conversation here. So Ty Miller picks up Alexandria's second hit. He's got them both, and he now has a ribby to go along with the two singles. 1-0 for the Cardinals. Base runners at first and third, and Connor Anderson will step in. Again, for those of you anticipating our YouTube coverage, we're having some internet-related issues right now that we're trying to work through. We appreciate your patience. Again, consider one of the other options. That includes the audio through the Voice of Alexandria app that you can access from our website, voiceofalexandria.com.
1: Should be able to watch it. Just to apologize if it's a little, I guess, stuttery and buffering through it. So
0: so we are getting some video?
1: Oh, yes. Yeah, okay. We've had video. It's just buffering it through it, you know, I guess being in a box.
0: Now we've got a ball that is hit out to center field off the bat of Connor Anderson, and Orion Preisler will come in to make the catch. Connor Anderson now 0-for-2 after reaching on an error in the first inning. Alexandria ends up batting six and denting the scoreboard in the last of the second inning. One run, one hit, no St. Cloud Crush errors, and two runners left on board. New score after two in this elimination bracket game of the Class 4A Section 8 baseball tournament. On the Glenwood State Bank scoreboard, it's the Cardinals 1, St. Cloud no score.
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0: Through two innings in this elimination bracket first-round game in the Class 4A Section 8 baseball tournament, the Alexandria Cardinals with one run, two hits, no errors, four runners left on base. The St. Cloud Crush, no runs, two hits, one error, and the Crush have stranded a total of two base runners. Orion Preisler will lead off the top of the third inning for St. Cloud. He'll be followed by Jared Hanley and Carter Williams. That's hitters 9, 1, and 2 in the Crush order. St. Cloud presently at 9-13 on the year, having dropped six consecutive games going into this matchup. The visitors are chasing a run as we start the third, and Griffin Wimmer's first pitch is upstairs for ball one. Wimmer unofficially through two innings had 36 pitches, 23 of those for strikes. 1-0 to Preisler, and then the next pitch is low, and it's two balls, no strikes. Orion Preisler, a twin brother of the right fielder Ty Preisler. They're both excellent athletes in the winter season. They are part of the St. Cloud Crush boys swimming and diving team. I believe Orion Preisler is a diver, and Ty Preisler is a swimmer. Strike here to Orion Preisler. Then the next pitch is swung on and fouled off. So 2-2 now the count. Orion Preisler ended up placing in the top 15 in diving in the Class AA State Boys Swimming and Diving Meet. 13th was his overall placing. Crew Mouche from Alexandria Area High School was an all-state diver as he ended up placing 5th. In that particular category. And Orion Preisler from St. Cloud and Crew Mouche from Alexandria will both be back for their senior seasons for their respective teams next winter. Count now full to Orion Preisler at 3-2, and then the payoff pitch is going to be strike 3. Orion Preisler gets caught looking, and there's the opening out of inning number 3, and for Griffin Wimmer, strikeout number 4 today.
1: And he's had really good at bats, and you know he hasn't gotten too off track either. Wimmer, that is, and I think he's throwing the ball hard right now, and he's got a couple of strikeouts too. So a pretty good start here. Some innings have been longer than others, but a pretty good start here for Wimmer.
0: Yeah, he delivers strike 1 to Jared Hanley, who had a healthy cut but could not make contact. Hanley bounced out second to first to start the game. Now a bunt attempt. It's a drag bunt. Good bunt. Fielded by Wiseman. Throw to first, and it is in time. I think Hanley was going in, or did they, what is the ruling going to be here? And now they're, I think they're,
1: was, well, it was out. He made a motion, but he might just, do that as a dead ball motion.
0: Yeah, that could be. And I don't know if the plate umpire was coming down to indicate that the base runner, Jared Hanley, was inside the running lane, which, you know, Sam Wiseman still got the throw down to Evan Zabel. And really good defensive play there by Alexandria defending that bunt.
1: It's the second time here tonight that, you know, it looked like it was a safe symbol, but indicated, I'm assuming that that's just his, you know, plays dead.
0: Yes. So strike one to Carter Williams here, batting with two out, nobody on. Now he's going to foul a pitch, and this will be strike two. Williams drew a walk against Wimmer, the only free pass that Griffin has yielded in this game. We play the top of the third in a must-win scenario for St. Cloud and Alexandria. Right now, the Cardinals have a 1-0 lead. 0-2 to Carter Williams. Next pitch is going to be hit in the air. This is over toward right field, and it's going to be in play. And Carter Williams is going to be on with a base hit. So he goes to the opposite field and drops one in, and that's going to be the third St. Cloud hit today. So a good job of two-strike hitting there for Carter Williams as he prolongs the half inning to allow Jared Laudenbach the opportunity to hit. Laudenbach 0-for-1 today as he struck out swinging to end the first. So the Crush have the potential tying run on base. First pitch is swung on, and this is hit to left field, but it's going to hang up for Ty Miller, and he'll make the catch out in medium deep left. So Laudenbach hit it well, but right to the glove of Ty Miller. For the Crush in the top of the third inning, no runs, one hit, no Alexandria errors, and one runner left on board. Through 2.5 innings in this elimination bracket game in the Class 4A Section 8 baseball tournament, the numbers on the Glenwood State Bank scoreboard, it's Alexandria 1, St. Cloud, nothing. Drug,
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the St. Cloud Crush is going to make a pitching change as we go to the bottom of the third inning. Left-hander Isaac Palmer is now going to come into the game for the Crush to spell the starting pitcher, Brett Pankinen, who went two innings, but he needed 59 pitches to get the necessary six outs. He would be the pitcher of record unless St. Cloud comes back to tie the game or take the lead. Pankinen for the Crush, a sophomore pitcher. Isaac Palmer is also a sophomore for St. Cloud. The first batter that Palmer will face will be Brody Adelman, leading off the last of the third inning.

0: way around. But new pitcher being Isaac Palmer. Pitch on the way. This one's rolled to the left side. Playable for the shortstop. And the throw by Andrew Brown over to first is good for the out. So Adelman bounces out to his counterpart. Brown at short. One gone in the Alexandria third. Now the batter will be Nolan Johnson, the designated hitter. Johnson got called out on strikes in the first inning. Pankinen could not get either of the first two hitters out in the first, but then proceeded to strike out three in a row. And he went through the third, fourth, and fifth hitters to record those three strikeouts. Johnson was called out on strikes in the first. First offering a strike, then a swing and a miss, and it's now 0-2. So now Palmer will face a pair of lefties back-to-back here. Griffin Wimmer is the on-deck hitter for Alexandria. Here's the next pitch, and it's going to be bounced to the left side, fielded on the in-between hop by the third baseman, Jared Laudenbach, and his throw over to first is good for the out. So two gone on a pair of ground balls here in the second inning.
1: Yeah, and it's all about adjusting to a new arm and new arm angle and obviously throwing from the other side too. So, you know, getting adjusted there and a couple of contacts there. Pretty decently hard contact to short, but, you know, just trying to figure out his tendencies and, you know, just try to time him up well too.
0: So now Griffin Wimmer steps in. He gets hit by the pitch. So first one came too far inside. So Alexandria will have a two-out base runner, and we'll see if Cardinal head coach Jake Munch is going to call for a courtesy runner, and I believe he is going to do that. And that is going to be, I believe that's going to be Lucas Corman, coming in as a courtesy runner for Alexandria. The batter is now Evan Zabel.
1: Zabel had a really good at-bat in his first appearance back in the second as he hits this one to short.
0: Yep, and it's going to be a forced play out at second, so the courtesy runner Corman is going to be forced. 6-4, so it ends up being three ground ball outs served up by the pitcher for the St. Cloud Crunch, Isaac Palmer in the last of the third. And that's going to lead us into our mid-game report brought to you by Eldon's Fresh Foods in Alexandria. Live, love, local. Shop Eldon's Fresh Foods at 3rd and Nakoma Streets in Alexandria. Both of these teams are searching for a win to keep the high school baseball season going. St. Cloud has not won a game since May 14th. Alexandria has not won a game since May 15th. Both teams squandered scoring opportunities early on. Alexandria in the bottom of the first, St. Cloud in the top of the second, but the Cardinals were able to break through in the bottom of the second inning. Ty Miller getting his second hit of the game, an infield single to short that ended up scoring Landon Gass-Norling to give Alexandria the 1-0 advantage that the Cardinals enjoy right now. Griffin Wimmer has given up three hits, but he's been able to strand all three St. Cloud base runners in today's game. He did walk a batter in the first inning, Carter Williams, but that player later got picked off for St. Cloud. Again, the winner of this game will move on to play either St. Michael Albertville or Moorhead on Tuesday. The team that does not prevail has its season come to an end. That is your mid-game report, brought to you at the conclusion of the third inning during each one of our baseball and softball broadcasts by Eldon's Fresh Foods in Alexandria. We'll be back with the play-by-play of inning number 4 next.
2: 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Eldon's Fresh Foods roots are deeply set in our community. 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Go Cards! Now, back to the action with your boy, D-Mac Dave McClurg.

0: the Alexandria left-hander and his teammates own a 1-0 lead. DeBowie doubled to left field in his only previous plate appearance. Everett Stein is on deck. Jackson Stuber will follow. Pitch is a little bit out of the strike zone, so it's now 2-0. Griffin Wimmer has allowed at least one base runner in each inning so far, but has kept the crush off the scoreboard. Here's a grounder hit out to short. Brody Adelman with the play. Good throw to first, and there's one gone.
1: Yeah, and Alexandria's defense has looked like what we're used to seeing here today, just strong plays in the field, reliable plays, and it's helped keep St. Cloud off the board so far here today, and some good pitching from Wimmer has done that too.
0: So one gone, and now the batter will be Everett Stein, the St. Cloud Crush second baseman. And the first pitch is ruled ball one. Stein laid down a bunt single last time up, so he's 1-for-1. He takes in for a strike here, and it's now even at 1-1. Nice crowd on hand to watch the game today. Seating in the grandstand, and then people along the respective right field and left field lines as well. Again, a lot of these Alexandria players will be playing Legion ball for Coach Munch later on in the summer season, but they're hoping that the Legion schedule will wait until a little bit later in June. Here's a foul ball off the bat of Everett Stein, and the count is now 2-2. The Cardinals with a run on two hits, no errors, 5 left on base. St. Cloud, no runs, 3 hits, 1 error. The Crush have stranded 3 runners. Here's the next pitch, a swing and a miss, and Stein is down on strikes. So 2 away here in the St. Cloud fourth inning, with Alexandria leading 1-0. And the batter now will be the designated hitter, Jackson Stuber. Stuber batted with base runners at first and second in the second inning. They eventually would move up on a wild pitch, and then he took a called third strike. He'll take a strike here, and it's a count of 0-1. It was in the second inning that the Crush had runners at second and third and nobody out, but failed to score. Each team has had that once in today's game. Here's a pitch that is lofted to the right side, and it will go foul. So the count is now 0-2. Alexandria scored the lone run of this game in the bottom of the second inning. Ty Miller's infield single to the deeper part of shortstop, scoring Landon Guess-Norling with the only run of the game. 2 strikes to Stuber. Wimmer's next pitch is a swing and a miss, and a second strikeout this inning for Griffin Wimmer, and he has his first 1-2-3 inning in the game. 3 up, 3 retired by Wimmer. Through 3.5 innings in this elimination bracket game in the Class 4A Section 8 baseball tournament, on the Glenwood State Bank scoreboard, Alexandria leads the St. Cloud Crush 1-0.
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0: Welcome back to Arne Backus, Glenwood State Bank Field at Knute Nelson Memorial Park in Alexandria. Let me introduce some of the people that are helping to make the broadcast possible. We have Jackson as our KXRA radio studio engineer. J.P. Boleen is doing the videography work on site here at Knute Nelson Memorial Park. He's also my broadcast partner, and I'm Dave McClurg with the play-by-play. It's a 1-0 lead for Alexandria as we go to the last of the fourth inning, and the leadoff hitter will be Landon Gess-Norling getting his first look at the left-hander Isaac Palmer of St. Cloud. And the first pitch is a strike. It's 0-1. Palmer, tall left-hander, delivers a pitch that's swung on and missed, and it's quickly two strikes. Palmer yielded one base runner in his first inning of work in the third, and then he got three ground ball outs around that. Now a swing and a miss, and Gess-Norling will be tagged out. So it's a strikeout for Isaac Palmer and one away here in the Alexandria fourth.
1: Yeah, it seems like Alexandria is just having a hard time timing up Palmer in the short time that they've seen him here. But obviously you go through the lineup one more time, you're going to get a little better. But
0: now Easton Klemek will foul one off. And the count is one strike. Klemek in the game drew a walk. That was against the starter, Brett Pankinen, in the second inning. Pankinen gave up two walks and struck out three in his two innings of work. Here's the next offering, and it is a little bit outside. One ball, one strike. Alexandria with a 1-0 lead as we play the bottom of the fourth at Knute Nelson Memorial Park. Here's a slow bouncer, and this one's going to be a base hit. It got past the pitcher, Isaac Palmer. Laudenbach was able to field the ball cleanly, but by the time it reached him, Easton Klemek was over at first base, so that will be a second infield hit for the Alexandria Cardinals in today's game.
1: And, I mean, that's perfect placement if you were trying to bunt there, too, but got lucky there and a good swing and a lot of speed there to first and not a chance to throw him out. So Alexandria with a one-out single here.
0: Yeah, in essence, you could call Klemek's knock a swinging bunt. It's as good as a line drive because it means that he's on first base. Sam Wiseman takes a little bit low, and it's one ball, no strikes. Wiseman hit one on the bullet. He lined one to third in the second inning. He takes upstairs, and it's two balls, no strikes. The Cardinals now with their first hit off Isaac Palmer. Three hits in today's game, so the hit number is even for both teams at three. Alexandria has the game's lone run. Now we've got a pitch up and away, and it's three balls, no strikes. Oh, really, there was not a lot of opportunity for Isaac Palmer to work out of the stretch last inning because he did hit a batter with two out, and then the first pitch to Evan Zabel was put in play as Zabel hit into a force play. Wiseman takes a strike here, so it's now three balls and one strike. Out of the stretch, Palmer deals a pitch up and away, and that's a five-pitch walk. And, J.P., I think you touched upon this a little bit earlier in the broadcast overall. Alexandria's batters, whether it be facing Pankinen or now Palmer, are showing a pretty good discipline at getting the pitch counts up a little bit.
1: Yeah, they haven't shown a lot of chasing here today, really, at all. And that's something that they kind of struggled with in Elk River, just chasing those high fastballs. And they've laid off a lot of those. And, you know, they've been just patient, making the pitcher throw a strike first, and you know, just been a very good patient team so far today.
0: I believe Brody Brandt is in as the courtesy runner over at first for catcher Sam Wiseman. Ty Miller bats, and he takes a strike here. 0-1 the count. Miller was able to come through with an infield single to drive home Landon Gess-Norling with two out in the second, with the only run of the game to this point. He has a chance to be a run producer here with base runners at first and second. And he swings, bounces one to the right side, picked up by Palmer, and he'll make the underhand flip to first. The out recorded there, the other runners are going to move up. So now you've got Klemek at third and the courtesy runner Brandt at second.
1: Yeah, and it's what you would call a productive out there, moving the base runners up and moving both of them into scoring position. So Alexandria, another threat here, just trying to come through with two outs here. They did it, back in the last inning. So just trying to do that again, or two innings ago, I should say.
0: Yep, Connor Anderson now coming up. He lined one out to center last time up. He reached on an error in the first inning, so he's officially 0 for 2. So the Cardinals are now going through their third turn through the batting order, and Connor Anderson's the last batter to face Isaac Palmer for a first time. And he swings and he hits one, and this is into right center. Into the glove. I thought it got over the glove of the second baseman, Everett Stein, but Stein made a good jumping catch there. And honestly, Connor Anderson got robbed of a hit. If that one finds it out to right center field, that could have scored a couple of runs. But Alexandria has a threat go by the boards in the last of the fourth inning. No runs, one hit, no St. Cloud Crush errors, one walk, and two runners were left on base. We'll head to inning number 5, and the numbers in baseball on the Glenwood State Bank scoreboard read Alexandria 1, St. Cloud Crush no score.
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0: We welcome you back to our live broadcast coverage of Prep Baseball. It's the Class 4A Section 8 Baseball Tournament. J.P. Boleyn and yours truly, D-Mac, Dave McClurg with the call. Right now it's a 1-0 lead for Alexandria. St. Cloud will have Ty Preisler leading off the fifth inning. He is 0-for-1 against Alexandria's Griffin Wimmer. He chokes up as if he might try to bunt and takes inside for ball one. Ty Preisler, Andrew Brown, and Orion Preisler are the scheduled hitters for the Crush here in the fifth inning. St. Cloud down by a run. Alexandria's only score came in the second inning. Now a bunt attempt. This is fielded by Wimmer, but the throw is going to be off the glove of the first baseman, Evan Zabel, and Ty Preisler is going to reach. And the Crush get a base runner here. Honestly, I thought it was a great play by Wimmer to kind of pounce on that ball to the left of the mound. From our perspective, the throw made it to first, but Evan Zabel simply didn't squeeze the glove, and so he'll get charged with the error.
1: That's Alexandria's first error here today, and they had a couple of errors in Elk River. One was crucial to allowing the first runs of the game, and you hope that that's not the case here.
0: Yep, and throw goes over to first, and Ty Preisler back in. Andrew Brown, 0-for-1. He was retired on a ground out to shortstop Brody Adelman to end the second inning when the Crush stranded runners at second and third. Another throw over to first, but Ty Preisler barely off the bag there. Ty Preisler, a very good swimmer for the St. Cloud Crush boys swimming and diving team. He had the opportunity to compete in a number of events at state. Here's a swing, and this one is going to be hit to right field, and the ball is going to be in play, and then the throw to second to force out the runner is going to be in time. I don't know if Connor Anderson took that on the short hop or not, but the force was in at second, and the throw got there in time. I think that will go 9-6 on the very unusual fielder's choice there, and Andrew Brown becomes the base runner with one out.
1: Yeah, he kind of froze Preisler there, just taking up short hop, and then in the outfield, and a good awareness to go to second. And you know, you need a good arm, you need an accurate arm from right field, and he had it there.
0: And now we've got an errant pickoff throw, and that's going to allow Andrew Brown to go to second base. So after reaching on a fielder's choice, Brown now moves into scoring position. So the Cardinals had played errorless ball through four, but now a couple of errors have opened the door for St. Cloud to get that tying run in.
1: Yeah, and that's one of those that's just, it's kind of unnecessary. I mean, I know you're trying to, get it to, keep the runner close, but, at some point you just got to make sure it's an accurate throw and move on with the batter.
0: Orion Preisler swings and misses at the first pitch. It is a count of one strike. Orion Preisler got called out on strikes in the third inning. Tying run at second, one down here in the fifth. Alexandria up by a run. Now a healthy cut but no contact, and the count is 0-2. Griffin Wimmer has struck out six Crush batters so far today. He has given up three hits. So far, just one base on balls yielded. Now we've got timeout granted to Orion Preisler before the next pitch comes from Wimmer.
1: Yeah, and Wimmer, as we mentioned earlier, will do this. He'll wait the batter, make him wait, especially when he's got somebody on base, too, just trying to throw that timing of the hitter off, and it's worked today.
0: Here's a pitch a little bit low and away, and it's a ball and two strikes here to Orion Preisler. Andrew Brown represents the tying run for the Crush. He's stationed at second with one away. Alexandria 1, St. Cloud nothing in this elimination bracket game in Class 4A Section 8. Here's a pitch that sails high, and it's now 2-2 to Orion Preisler. Wimmer now up in that 65 pitch range. He was at 59 through four innings, so averaging about 15 pitches per inning. Translate that out to seven innings, that would get you up to about 105. Now he falls behind to Orion Preisler, and it's 3-2. After it started off at 0-2. Jared Hanley awaits his turn on deck. He would like to bat with two teammates aboard. Right now there's one aboard, that being Andrew Brown at second.
1: Last time Preisler was 3-2 in his at-bats, he did strike out.
0: Here's the payoff, and that's going to be off the glove of Sam Wiseman. So it's going to be a base on balls, and then Andrew Brown will get third base on a pass ball.
1: Well, he didn't strike out there.
0: He did not. Instead, he gets the second walk given up by Griffin Wimmer. And before Jared Hanley has the chance to bat, we're going to have a conference as Chris Kep, the pitching coach for Alexandria, comes out. He's going to have a few words with catcher Sam Wiseman and pitcher Griffin Wimmer. Well, really, in the ideal scenario, this could be a two-out base runner on first situation, and we probably would not have a conference, but Alexandria's defense has had a bit of a letdown here in the top of the fifth inning. Ground ball not handled by the first baseman, Evan Zabel. And then an errant pickoff throw. So two errors in this inning have allowed St. Cloud to get the tying run as far as third. And now you've got the potential go-ahead run on at second base, and there's still only one out.
1: Yeah, and it's just so uncharacteristic here of Alexandria to have these weird errors. You know, errors happen in baseball games, especially, you know, high school ball. But just the way these errors are happening, you know, a dropped ball at first, and then you go back to Elk River, a dropped pop-up, and it's just not typical of this team. So it's just one of those things. It's a mind game, really. I mean, just got to get your mind right and move on to the next at bat.
0: And Jared Hanley has had a couple of really interesting at bats for the St. Cloud Crush here. Ground out to second on a play where he thought he should have been safe because the ball wasn't held at first, but it was ruled held in Zabel's glove long enough. Then he was out trying to bunt his way on catcher to first, where he tried to dive into first base and was out there. That was in the third inning. He swings away here for a foul ball, and it's one strike. Let's see if Coach Hosh is going to put on a bunt play now. See if maybe you go with the safety squeeze. Sometimes you see that after a full swing earlier in the at-bat. Nope, it's a swing away, and this one's lofted down the left field line. That's going to drop in for a base hit. That's going to tie the game up. Throw comes back to the infield, and it's going to be a first and third situation as the Crush is even the game here on the top of the fifth inning. It's now 1-1.
1: And, you know, that's just allowing a team to hang around, and bad things can happen. So, Alexandria, just, you know, you got to move forward. You got to get to the next batter. But St. Cloud, they took advantage of a couple of Alexandria's mistakes, and they're reaping the benefits right now. Still one out, too, and runners on first and third.
0: What really surprised me is that Hanley didn't see that the ball was being fired toward the left side of the infield. I'm surprised he didn't take off for second, but he'll be happy to get the RBI single to tie this game up at one. And now the potential go-ahead run is at third and only one out for Carter Williams. Williams in the game is 1-for-1 with a base on balls. He takes outside for ball one. Just a reminder that you are listening to People Radio, KXRA Alexandria, 1490 AM, 100.3 FM, 105.7 FM, audio through the Voice of Alexandria app. And we appreciate you watching our coverage today. We apologize for some of the technical issues on our YouTube event here, but again, we appreciate your patience on those. One ball, one strike after Carter Williams fouls a pitch off. St. Cloud has tied the game up here on the top of the fifth inning, so we know that the winner of this game is going to have a minimum of two runs scored. Base runners at the corners and only one out. Williams has been on base twice. He takes upstairs, and it's two balls and a strike. St. Cloud with the base hit moments ago by Hanley is now out hitting Alexandria in the game 4-3. And the run column is now even at 1-1. Big pitch here at 2-1, and Carter Williams is going to wait for it after Griffin Wimmer steps off the slab. Trailing base runner Jared Hanley being held on by the first baseman Evan Zabel. Carter Williams takes a strike here, and it's now even at 2-2.
1: Yeah, this is a big pitch coming up here for Wimmer and the Cardinals. I mean, if you can get an out here and get it to two outs, you avoid a lot of potential danger, just not having to rely on a strikeout or an easy pop out.
0: And there's the strikeout of Carter Williams. So a big pitch there delivered by Griffin Wimmer as he's able to retire Williams for the first time in this game. So two out here in the top of the fifth inning and a game tied at one. And now Jared Laudenbach will be the batter for the St. Cloud Crush. So with the Williams at bat resulting in an out, the run that scored earlier this half inning is unearned, and if any more score, they would be unearned as well. So how much can St. Cloud take advantage of the Alexandria charity? So far, it's been one run, but two other runners are on base.
1: I mean, these are two teams that have really struggled with hitting with runners in scoring position, and today St. Cloud does have that hit. Alexandria has got a runner that scored after an error, just beating out the run. So,
0: yep, Laudenbach now behind in the count at no balls and two strikes. I think Griffin Wimmer and the Cardinals would be quite pleased to get out of this inning still tied. After St. Cloud had runners at first and third and one out, now first and third with two out. So that potential go-ahead run, Orion Preisler, is still at third. 0-2 to Laudenbach, who's 0-4-2 today. And now a pitch in the dirt. Wiseman can't locate it, and it's going to score the go-ahead run. Griffin Wimmer is eventually going to find the baseball off to Wiseman's left. And that's going to allow St. Cloud to take a 2-1 lead.
1: Another just a bad break here. Just not being able to find that ball and a good jump there from St. Cloud there at third. And taking advantage of Alexandria's mistakes. And it's really coming back to bite them here. But a chance here to get out of the inning.
0: That will go as a pass ball to allow the go-ahead run to score. And now Laudenbach will hit one to short. Fielded by the shortstop Brody Adelman, and the throw to Evan Zabel over at first gets Laudenbach, and that is all for St. Cloud. But a messy half inning in the field for Alexandria allows the visitors to take the lead. Two runs score on just one hit, two Alexandria Cardinal errors, one pass ball, and one runner was left on base. New score after 4.5 in this elimination bracket game in the Class 4A Section 8 baseball tournament. It's the St. Cloud Crush leading Alexandria on the Glenwood State Bank scoreboard 2-1.
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0: Welcome back to our live broadcast of Prep Baseball in the Class 4A Section 8 Tournament. We come to you from Arnie Backus, Glenwood State Bank Field, inside Knute Nelson Memorial Park. A summer-like late May day. And right now, Alexandria is down by a run at St. Cloud 2, the Cardinals 1. Brody Adelman will lead off in the fifth inning. Swings and misses against the left-hander Isaac Palmer, and it's one strike.
1: Well, if you're Alexandria, it's time to move on from that messy inning and just get on base again. They've done it all game long, and just start getting hits.
0: Yeah, here's a fly ball that's hit out to fairly deep left center field, but it's going to be tracked down by Orion Preisler, and he'll retire Brody Adelman. So Adelman now 0-for-3 at the dish today.
1: Boy, that was hit real well out to center, but center fielder was able to get it. It was right in front of the wall. Just missed that home run there to tie the game, though.
0: Nolan Johnson, the designated hitter, bats. He is 0-for-2 today with a strikeout and a ground out. And he'll swing, and he'll hit one, and this one is a diving attempt, and is it going to be caught? I think it is. Oh, my goodness. Preisler flashing the leather out in center field there. Orion Preisler taking a base hit away from Nolan Johnson. Two gone here in the last of the fifth inning.
1: Yeah, and he had to be quick with that because that was diving fast and a really nice play. St. Cloud has made some excellent defensive plays here today. Just one error, and they've just been the better base hitting team and fielding team too.
0: And now we've got a pop-up, and it's going to be caught, and so it's a very quick bottom of the fifth inning as Alexandria goes in order 1-2-3. To the sixth we go in this elimination bracket game in the Class 4A Section 8 baseball tournament. On the Glenwood State Bank scoreboard, the St. Cloud Crush leads at Alexandria 2-1.
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0: 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J.P. Boleyn, Dave McClurg coming to you from Knute Nelson Memorial Park in Alexandria, where the Cardinal baseball team is hoping that its season does not come to an end today. They have six outs to work with, and they're down by a run. St. Cloud scoring two unearned runs in the top of the fifth inning, aided by two Alexandria errors, a walk, an RBI single for Jared Hanley, and a passed ball, which brought in the go-ahead run. Addie DeBowie will lead off the sixth inning for the Crush. It's hitters 4, 5, and 6 to face the Cardinals left-hander Griffin Wimmer. And the first pitch is in for a strike. DeBowie in the game, doubled to deep left in the second inning, grounded to short to lead off the fourth. The fourth inning is the only inning today where Wimmer has set down St. Cloud in order. He did face just three batters in the first inning, but the second batter of the game, Carter Williams, walked before getting picked off base. So St. Cloud has had one runner eliminated on the base paths today. Here's a pitch that sails upstairs after the second pitch in the sequence was ruled a ball. So it's now 2-1.
1: Yeah, and I think Wimmer's he's pitched so well here today, a couple of walks, but, just not getting the defense that he needs.
0: Here's a grounder to the right side. Second baseman Nolan Fettig makes the play, and his throw to first is good for the out. We talk about some of the St. Cloud baseball players being excellent athletes in other sports. We should recognize Nolan Fettig, a standout wrestler for the Alexandria Cardinals. He will participate in commencement tomorrow night, but while he has been a student athlete in Alexandria, he became the all-time winningest Alexandria Cardinal wrestler in the history of the program. And he even got onto the podium at the state Class AA wrestling tournament earlier this winter, finishing fifth in his weight class. Everett Stein swings and misses and then takes a pitch too far inside. He gets hit by the pitch, and St. Cloud has a one-out base runner here for Jackson Stuber, although that will be a pinch hitter as Sebastian Machado will hit for Stuber here in the sixth inning. So Stuber at the plate had a couple of strikeouts, but Machado will be the hitter here. So he'll try to get on board and see if the Crush can get a bigger threat going. First offering from Griffin Wimmer is a strike.
1: Machado, a younger player here, just a sophomore.
0: Yeah, this St. Cloud baseball team has a lot of sophomores and juniors making up the roster. The graduation season will not hit the Crush baseball program quite as much as it will affect the Alexandria baseball program. Now, the Cardinals will have some other people coming back. You know, next year, Easton Klimek is set to return. You've got Ty Miller set to return as well. Connor Anderson will be back. But a lot of the players on the field right now, in the field for Alexandria, set to participate in commencement tomorrow night. Pitch on the way, and this one is just a little bit low. And the count is even at 1-1 to Sebastian Machado, batting for Jackson Stuber here in the sixth inning.
1: Yeah, and Alexander is going to want to make this a quick inning as much as possible just to get the bats back in your hands and you know, try to get a couple more on base.
0: So over to first, and back in standing is Everett Stein. And, J.P., I know that we're situated on top of the visitor's dugout along the first baseline, and even with the windows closed in front of us here, you can hear the voices of the Crush players. They are definitely engaged in the game right now.
1: Yeah, absolutely. I mean, I think their energy has gone up a lot since, you know, taking the lead, and the momentum, and it's certainly in the side of St. Cloud right now. And I don't know if momentum's as huge in baseball as it is in other sports, but, you know, you can just get the vibes are just up more.
0: Yep. And right now, Griffin Wimmer and the Alexandria Cardinals down by a 2-1 score. Sebastian Machado worked the count out to 2-2, and then he takes a strike here. So we're even at 2-2. Runner at first and one gone in the sixth inning. The visitors are up by a score of 2-1. Again, it's win or go home for St. Cloud and Alexandria. Here's a pitch upstairs, and it's 3-1. 3-2, I'm sorry. Previous count was 2-2, so now a full count. Stein is being held on over at first by Evan Zabel. We'll see if he's on the move here. He is not, and the pitch is going to be inside for 4.
1: Yeah, and we'll see if probably get another chance here for actually, yeah, we will get a coaching or a pitching change. Excuse me, that's what I thought was coming, but I didn't see a move right away. But we'll have a new pitcher come in for Alexandria.
0: Yeah, I believe they've had somebody warming up in the bullpen area down the left field line, and this might be Bo Jones coming in to take the ball here as Griffin Wimmer will leave in the sixth inning with one out and two runners on base. So a stoppage here as we're going to have actually a few different people going toward the dugout, including Griffin Wimmer. Now, he might be going to get a different glove and then go to the outfield. I think Nolan Fettig is also coming off the field here. So we'll see what the scenario is going to be. And Bo Jones has taken the ball, and he'll get his warm-up tosses in.
1: Yeah, it's going to be a Bo Jones does throw from the right. Long legs there on Jones. A lot of times can translate into throwing a little hard, too. And but Wimmer, I mean, I think he pitched a pretty good game. He did what he needed to do to give his team a chance here today. You know, not a whole lot of walks. I know he got into a few walks here in this inning, but, you know, he got hit a couple of times, but really controlled the game, I think, pretty well.
0: Yeah, it was an adventurous five-plus innings for Griffin Wimmer. And, again, I think he probably deserved a little bit better fate. You know, two runs that he's given up in a five and a third, and both of them are unearned. And he is responsible for the runners that are on base right now. Everett Stein at second base and Sebastian Machado on at first. And let's see how the infield defense is going to be aligned here. I think Connor Anderson may be coming into the infield, and Griffin Wimmer would then go to the outfield for Alexandria. Because I saw Nolan Fettig head out, and so I think Connor Anderson gets the second base assignment here. So that means Wimmer stays in, going to the outfield here in the sixth inning. I believe he would go out to right. Yep, that's the way it looks. So Connor Anderson moves from right field to second base. And now Nolan Johnson was hitting for Nolan Fettig, so now Bo Jones moves into that spot, which is occupied by the DH.
1: Mm-hmm.
0: So I think we're all set here. And Ty Preisler will step in with runners at first and second. Griffin Wimmer cannot get the victory in this game. He can only get a loss or a no decision. Bo Jones will try to hold the fort here, and first pitch is high and away as Preisler was choking up on the bat there. One ball, no strikes.
1: And if you're St. Cloud, I mean, you're not satisfied with one run. You've seen what Alexandria can do all season long, and they have the ability to put some runs on the board. And St. Cloud is, you know, they've been having a losing streak too, so they're going to want to get more insurance.
0: And now a bunt attempt, and Bo Jones will field it. He'll flip to third and get the force play there. So a good first out for Bo Jones as Everett Stein gets cut down. That bunt actually was probably bunted a little bit too hard, and a fairly easy play for Jones to go over to third to get the lead runner.
1: Yeah, really smart there, and you know, getting there accurate, getting there fast, and getting the lead runner. I mean, that bunt really just kind of eliminates what was supposed to happen. Runner still at first and second, but now with two outs.
0: And Andrew Brown will be the batter here for St. Cloud. He's officially 0 for 2. Now a bluff and no further base runner movement there. The base runners include Sebastian Machado at second, and Ty Preisler is now on at first. Evan Zabel playing behind the runner at first base. 2-1, St. Cloud has the lead. We play the top of the sixth inning at Knute Nelson Ballpark in Alexandria. First pitch is upstairs, and it's one ball, no strikes. Bo Jones trying to keep St. Cloud at bay here in the sixth inning. The Crush looking for some insurance, holding a tenuous one-run lead. Jones will work out of the stretch, and before he can deliver a pitch, time is granted to Andrew Brown. I would be remiss if I didn't give Bo Jones a little bit of love here. He's a multi-sport athlete as well. One of the captains for the Alexandria Cardinal boys soccer team in the fall. Helped to lead the Cardinals to a runner-up finish to Buffalo in Section 8 AAA. Pitch is cut on and missed, and it's now one ball, one strike to Andrew Brown. He bats with runners at first and second here in the sixth. The Cardinals down by a 2-1 score. Out of the stretch, Jones' next pitch. Oh, it did catch the inside corner. I thought it might be a little too far inside, but the plate umpire did bring the right hand out, so 1-2, pretty good location there by Bo Jones.
1: Yeah, it kind of worked from inside to, or from outside, well, inside the plate to works into the middle of the plate, and a good breaking ball there.
0: 1-2 offering on the way, and this one's going to be bounced out to short. Brody Adelman will flip to second, where Connor Anderson steps on the bag, forcing Ty Preisler. So good work there by Bo Jones to get out of trouble, relieving the starter Griffin Wimmer. St. Cloud does not score in the top of the sixth inning. No runs, no hits, no Alexandria errors, and two runners were left on board. Last of the sixth inning coming up in this elimination bracket game in the Class 4A Section 8 baseball tournament. On the Glenwood State Bank scoreboard, St. Cloud leads at Alexandria 2-1.
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0: It's a tight one here at Arne Backus Glenwood State Bank Field at Knute Nelson Memorial Park in Alexandria. The Cardinals are down by a run. It is 2-1 in favor of St. Cloud. Evan Zabel will lead off the sixth inning against Isaac Palmer, who has pitched shutout balls since relieving starter Brett Pankin in to start the bottom of the third inning. He now stands to get the win as St. Cloud has rallied to take the lead while he has been in the game. Evan Zabel is 0-for-1 with a base on balls. Now he swings and he hits one out to right center field, and that's going to be a base hit. So Evan Zabel leads off the sixth inning with a single. And the Cardinals have the potential tying run on board.
1: That's the way to start. I mean, you need a hit, and you got one right away. And if you're Alexander, you got to make a run here because, you know, you're down to your last couple of outs.
0: And the Cardinals are going to go to the bench here, I believe. Evan Zabel is going to be replaced by a pinch runner. And I believe, is that going to be Lucas? It is going to be Lucas Corman. So Corman in as a pinch runner here. He was a courtesy runner earlier for Griffin Wimmer, but now will be used as a pinch runner. So he represents the tying run for Landon Gasnorling. Gasnorling today has drawn a walk, or I'm sorry, he reached down a fielder's choice and struck out swinging, so he's 0-for-2. Lefty-lefty matchup here. Bunt attempt, and it's laid down in front of the plate. Catcher makes the play. Throw to first is going to be high, and that's going to be down the right field line, and here comes the lead runner. Corman goes all the way to third. And St. Cloud is in a pickle now as Alexandria has put the first two on board with nobody out.
1: And, I mean, you need some luck. You need some things to go your way if you're Alexandria. And that was, you know, a errant throw by the catcher. And you get a runner in scoring position now and a runner at third with no outs.
0: Yeah, and that will not be a base hit for Landon Gasnorling. In our book, we're going to put that as a sacrifice bunt and then an overthrow by Isaac Palmer, resulting in a throwing error. And for St. Cloud, that's going to be the second error of the game. So the Cardinals have runners at first and third with nobody out, and Easton Klimek is scheduled to be the hitter. But we'll have a conference. I think Bobby Hosh, the head coach of the St. Cloud Crush, coming out and trying to settle his players down a little bit. It's interesting because the first two innings in the game, JP, Alexandria got the leadoff batter on, and it was in one of those two innings the Cardinals scored a run. And then in the last three innings against Palmer, they had not gotten the leadoff runner on until this inning.
1: Yeah, and, you know, they found some success moving runners, just trying to get that big hit. And this is a huge opportunity for one of those big hits.
0: And I believe we're going to have a pinch hitter here for Alexandria. It will not be Easton Klimek batting, but rather it's going to be Mitchell Bartoszewski coming in to hit. So he's going to try to come through in the pinch. He had a pinch hit single against Elk River on Tuesday, one of the four Cardinal hits in the game. First pitch to Bartoszewski is a strike. Nothing and one is the count. St. Cloud playing the infield up pretty much all the way around. Next offering from Isaac Palmer goes high, and it's one ball, one strike.
1: Yeah, and I mean, you don't need to come up with a gapper that gets you two bags. I mean, it's just a matter of, you know, getting the ball on the ground in the infield or just getting it in the air in the outfield to get somebody home and tie this game up.
0: Here's a pitch a little bit low, and it's two balls and one strike. Potential go-ahead run is at first base. The potential tying run is at third. 2-1 offering on the way, and that's in for a strike to even things out at 2-2. Nobody out here in the last of the sixth inning, so the Cardinals with a golden opportunity to tie this game up, trailing 2-1. Pitch on the way, and Bartoszewski fouls it off at the plate. The count will ride along at 2-2. Sam Wiseman awaits his turn on deck. The lead base runner is pinch runner Lucas Corman at third. Landon Gess-Norling is on at first. Next pitch is swung on. This one's going to be hit to second. Throw back to second. One out. And then the relay throw to first completes the double play. But coming across is Lucas Corman. And this game is tied at 2 in the bottom of the sixth inning. Bartoszewski will not get credit for a run batted in because of the double play grounder. But he did put it in play. And while St. Cloud turns two outs, the tying run comes in to score.
1: And that's what you needed to do, just get the ball in play and get somebody home, and that was perfectly executed. And, you know, I know it's two outs there, but you get the game tied and give yourself a chance.
0: And now Sam Wiseman steps in and takes a pitch low for ball one. So depending on Wiseman's plate appearance here, the tying run that Alexandria has scored in the sixth inning is unearned. It could change to an earned run if Sam Wiseman is able to get a base hit. And now he swings and laces one foul left side. One ball, one strike. So getting the leadoff batter on proved to be beneficial. Give credit to Evan Zabel for getting on with the hit. And then Lucas Corman moving up two bases on that overthrow on the bunt attempt in Landon Gess-Norling's plate appearance. Here's the next pitch. It's low and away. Two balls, one strike to Sam Wiseman. So it looks like three or more runs is going to be necessary to win this game because we were deadlocked earlier at one. Now we're deadlocked at two. We got a foul ball back to the screen. Two balls, two strikes. So now neither starting pitcher is involved in the decision. Brett Pankinen went two innings on the hill for St. Cloud. Griffin Wimmer pitched 5 1/3 for Alexandria. Wimmer gave up a couple of unearned runs. The run that the Cardinals scored against Pankinen was earned. 2-2 to Wiseman, and the next pitch is low, and it's three balls and two strikes.
1: A real nice look there. A good eye from Wiseman, just not chasing that and getting out of the inning, so prolonging this at-bat.
0: So we'll have a payoff pitch on the way, and it's fouled back. So it's still three balls, two strikes. Big thank you to all of the boosters of our Alexandria Cardinal Sports Programming, helping to bring you our live play-by-play broadcast of Class 4A Section 8 Baseball. Alexandria versus St. Cloud in a must-win scenario for both teams. 2-2 our score in the sixth. Another full count pitch on the way to Sam Wiseman, and that is low and outside for ball four. So the inning will continue for the Alexandria Cardinals.
1: It's a real good at-bat there from Wiseman, just getting on base again with two outs, and now you're back at the top of the order with maybe one of your hottest hitters right now, Ty Miller.
0: And I think we have Brody Brandt back in as the courtesy runner here for the Alexandria Cardinals, running for Wiseman. Again, you can use a courtesy runner for your catcher or your pitcher. Now Ty Miller has two of the four Alexandria hits today. He beats one off to the left of home plate foul, and it's one strike. His infield single to short drove in the first run of the game back in the second inning. That was a two-out hit. He would love to get another two-out hit here. Game tied at two in the sixth inning. Isaac Palmer kicks and deals, a pitch that's in for a strike. Now, Miller's had just one plate appearance against Palmer, and that was a ground out to the pitcher in the fourth inning. Two strikes here, and the next pitch is going to be bounced out in front of the plate. The catcher will make the play. Throw to first is good for the out. DeBowie able to get Ty Miller at first base. That's all for Alexandria. The Cardinals will plate an unearned run in the last of the sixth inning to tie this game up. A run, a hit, one St. Cloud error, one runner left on base. We'll head to the seventh in prep baseball. New numbers on the Glenwood State Bank scoreboard after 6.5. The Alexandria Cardinals and the St. Cloud Crush are tied 2-2.
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Welcome back to Arnie Backes, Glenwood State Bank Field at Knute Nelson Memorial Park in Alexandria. Good crowd on hand to watch this Class 4A Section 8 baseball playoff. We're tied at 2 going into the top of the 7th inning. The line totals very similar to one another. 2 runs, 4 hits, 2 errors for each side. Alexandria's had a few

0: leading off the seventh inning, and he swings and he hits one out to right center field, and that's going to be in for a hit. Preisler will go into second, and he's in with a leadoff double.
1: Yeah, and that one was just well struck. I mean, you can't fault an aggressive batter looking at something he likes, and you know, that was a good struck ball. And then it took a weird bounce in the outfield that got past out there in center field for Alexandria Guest Norling, and it got past him, so allowed him to advance to second base.
0: So we'll have a runner at second here, and nobody out. Yeah, that ball almost kind of looked like it was sinking, and then it took that funky bounce.
1: Yeah, that was just an unlucky break there. No fault against anybody.
0: So now the potential go-ahead run is at second and nobody out. Let's see if Jared Handley is going to try to bunt. He got a base hit up last time up that scored the tying run in the fifth inning. He's 1-for-3 today. By the way, Bo Jones working out of the jam in the sixth inning, getting a couple of outs to keep the game where it was. That effort by Bo Jones in the top of the sixth will be our Culver's play of the game. Recording a couple of key outs to make sure that St. Cloud did not build a bigger lead, and then Alexandria would come back and tie the game up in the bottom of the sixth. So Bo Jones' sixth inning relief work, our play of the game, presented to you by Culver's Restaurant in Alexandria. Culver's. Welcome to Delicious. 2-0 now the count here to Jared Handley. He would like to move that potential go-ahead run to third. He fouls a pitch off here, and it's 2-1. He bounced out second to first in the first inning, tried to lay down a bunt and was thrown out catcher to first in the third, and then his base hit went down the left field line, so he went oppo on that RBI single in the fifth. St. Cloud got both of its runs in the fifth inning. Alexandria single runs in the second and sixth innings. Here's the next pitch. It's lofted to the left side, and that one's going to drop in for a base hit. Rounding third and holding up there is Orion Preisler. And again, Jared Handley goes the opposite way and gets a base hit. And the St. Cloud Crush are in business here in the top of the seventh inning. Runners at the corners and nobody out.
1: For a second, I thought Alexandria was going to catch a break because I thought he was going to go home, and I think they would have had a great chance of getting tagged out there at home, but held up there at third, and St. Cloud, a couple of hits here and doing it the hard way.
0: And before Carter Williams has the chance to bat, we're going to have a conference as Chris Kemp is going to come out and talk a little strategy with the Alexandria infield.
1: Yeah, just probably going over what to do if they steal here. You know, it's a 2-2 game here in the seventh inning. I don't think either team is going to want to take too many big risks, but it might be a chance for a squeeze bunt for St. Cloud potentially.
0: So the Crush with a prime opportunity to reassume the lead here. St. Cloud had a 2-1 lead going into the last half inning, the bottom of the sixth. And then the Cardinals were able to tie the game up. But now base runners at first and third. Carter Williams officially 1-for-2. He had a base hit to right in the third inning. Struck out swinging last time up. That was against the starter Griffin Wimmer. He also drew a walk against Wimmer back in the first. Alexandria's middle infielders playing at maybe a step in or two, but they may look to turn a double play here. First pitch is a strike. Well, if you're going to get the double play, let's see that after a strikeout.
1: Yeah, true.
0: I mean, a double play for outs 2 and 3 would be much preferable here. But beggars can't be choosers. First pitch, a strike to Carter Williams, and it's 0-1. Again, base runners at the corners and nobody out. Now the runner from first is going as Carter Williams protects the plate there and fouls the pitch off. And it is now two strikes.
1: Yeah, maybe a hit-and-run opportunity there for St. Cloud for Williams. It's one of the only reasons I would assume that the steal would be in a swing, too.
0: Yeah, so Williams will try to come through with two strikes on him. St. Cloud had a base hit earlier in this game with an 0-2 count. The Crush with

0: A couple of hits here in this half inning, now with six total. The trailing base runner, he is taking off for second. The pitch was outside. Wiseman bluffed the throw down to second, but did not make the throw. So you'll have base runners at second and third. It will be a stolen base for Jared Hanley. Now the Cardinals are going to bring the infield up all the way around. One ball, two strikes to Williams. Has the opportunity to put St. Cloud on top here in the seventh. And we've got a pitch that is held back and checked to the base umpire who rules no swing. From my perspective, it didn't look like a swing, but it was confirmed by the base umpire. So 2-2 the count. Bo Jones trying to work out of some seventh inning trouble here in a 2-2 tie. Next pitch is low, and it's ball three.
1: It's a good stop there behind the plate by Wiseman. But, yeah, Alexandria, I mean, if you have to put him on, you'd probably prefer to have him walk than get a base hit here.
0: Yeah, if you do walk to create a bases-loaded situation, that does mean a force at any base, including home plate. And here's a swing and a miss. Oh, my, a big strikeout there of Carter Williams by Bo Jones. What an opportune time for him to get his first strikeout of the night, and there's one away in the seventh inning.
1: Yeah, and that was a beautiful pitch, too. It wasn't in the strike zone. I mean, he was pitching a little more, you know, on the safe side there and got the swing and miss, and that's even better than getting the walk.
0: So the infield will stay up as there's only one out here in the seventh inning. Jared Laudenbach, the number three hitter in the crush order, is 0-3. First offering on the way, and that is going to be a little bit outside for ball one. If you're looking at navigating through here, Laudenbach 0-3 at the plate. The next batter, Addie DeBowie, is 1-3 with a double. So if you're Bo Jones, you're probably thinking, I just got to try to get an out here, strikeout, pop out preferable. And now we've got a ball in the turf, and that's going to give St. Cloud the lead at 3-2. So a wild pitch is going to bring in Orion Preissler with the go-ahead run, and St. Cloud is now up 3-2.
1: Yeah, I mean, that's the one thing that just, you know, you didn't want there. But again, Alexander has been in this situation in this game before, and, you know, you got more another bat coming up here if you're the Cardinals, so just got to get out of this inning, though.
0: Yeah, you want to make sure that the damage is no more than this one run. You don't want to be chasing two runs or more with only three outs to play with in the bottom of the seventh.
1: Exactly, and considering how difficult runs have come by for Alexandria in the last few games, it's just so much more important to get out of this inning only down by one.
0: Next pitch sails high, and it's now three balls and no strikes. Really unfortunate from the Alexandria Cardinals perspective. St. Cloud has scored one run on a pass ball today and one run on a wild pitch. And both of those runs that have scored have given, at the time, St. Cloud the lead. It is 3-2 for the crush here in the seventh inning. Bo Jones delivers the strike, and the count is now 3-1. Infield still up all the way around for Alexandria. Runner on third with one out. Laudenbach wants to get a fly ball at the very least. Now he swings and he fouls it off. So the count is 3-2. So the Cardinals will be pressed to score some, at least get one run, maybe even more when we go to the bottom of the seventh inning. So now Bo Jones will try to keep the crush at bay. 3-2 pitch on the way, and it's swung on and fouled off. Still three balls and two strikes.
1: And this next pitch, I mean, it's going to be probably the most important pitch of the game so far. I mean, 3-2 here, runner on third. You just can't let him get anything in the air in the outfield or touch any open grass.
0: Another payoff pitch on the way from Jones to Laudenbach, and that is low and in for ball four. So, base on balls, and St. Cloud has runners at the corners again with one down, and Addie DeBowie coming to the plate.
1: Yeah, and it's unfortunate to get the walk, but at the same time, you know, it's better than scoring a run. I know you want to get that next out. It does create a force there at second unless they decide to move the runner again, but it's really just next batter mentality from here on out for Jones.
0: Yep, DeBowie again, 1-for-3. If he hits the ball sharply on the ground, the Cardinals could turn two. Here's a grounder, and it's going to be a play to first, so that's going to score a run. Brody Adelman fielded it, but he didn't feel that he had a chance even at a force play as Jared Laudenbach was striding down to second base. So DeBowie is going to get an RBI on a ground out, and that's a big insurance run for the Crush, who now take a 4-2 lead here in the seventh inning.
1: Yeah, absolutely. I mean, Alexandria's just, you know, had a hard time getting runners in here in the last couple of games and here in the playoffs, so that is a big two-run advantage here for the Crush.
0: Everett Stein takes a strike here, and the count is no balls, one strike. Now, St. Cloud has had plenty of opportunities with runners in scoring position, now 2-for-12. One of those hits drove in a run. The ground out ends up being a at bat where you didn't get a base hit, but it was a productive at bat because it scored a run. Now Stein swings and misses and is behind in the count at 0-2. The Cardinals are going to send up hitters 2, 3, and 4 in the order in the last of the seventh inning, needing at least two runs to get the game tied. And now we've got a pitch that's hit in the air out to right center field. And is it a diving catch? It is. As I think it was Griffin Wimmer who was able to sail in and make the diving grab, taking a base hit away from Everett Stein in the top of the seventh inning. So that nearly became a third run for St. Cloud, but Stein gets robbed of a base hit on a nifty defensive play in the outfield. But the damage done in the top of the seventh for St. Cloud. The Crush score two runs on two hits. No Alexandria Cardinal errors, and one runner was left on base. We'll go to the bottom of the seventh. Alexandria needs two to tie and three to walk it off. New numbers on the Glenwood State Bank scoreboard after 6.5. It's the St. Cloud Crush 4, the Alexandria Cardinals 2.
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3: Dr. Pepper and Dr. Thunder, both are the same, but not. 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A local realtor said, Integrity goes above and beyond to make sure the deal is done right and on time. They are thorough and don't miss critical details. It takes away a lot of stress knowing I'm working with a competent title company. So don't listen to me, listen to the professionals and choose Integrity Title, where we open at 8 and close all day.
0: Last ups for the Alexandria Cardinal baseball team as they are down by a pair. It is St. Cloud 4, Alexandria 2. Isaac Palmer, the sophomore, is in line to get the pitching win. He did give up a run last inning, an unearned run that scored on a double play grounder hit off the bat of Mitchell Bartoszewski. Now the leadoff batter is Connor Anderson, and he takes for ball one. Anderson, officially 0-for-3, has also reached on an error. Palmer deals the strike here, and it's now 1-ball, 1-strike. Brody Adelman and Nolan Johnson will follow. This part of the order combined has gone 0-for-9 today, with just one base runner, Connor Anderson, reaching. He fouls a pitch off, and it's now 1-2. In fact, in this part of the order, Isaac Palmer has been able to retire each of these batters, Connor Anderson one time, and then Brody Adelman and Nolan Johnson twice. as the Palmer started the third inning on the hill for St. Cloud, and now he's in line to get the win. Now we've got a pitch a little bit low and in. The Cards need some base runners, as two are necessary to tie here in the bottom of the seventh inning. St. Cloud 4, Alexandria 2. Next pitch to Connor Anderson, a little high and away, and it's now a full count at 3-2.
1: Oof, that was close, but that was a good eye there.
0: Isaac Palmer has walked a couple of batters. He has just one strikeout. He has also hit one batter. Payoff pitch on the way, and that's beaten foul. So we'll do it again at 3-2.
1: Yeah, that was a good job there. From Anderson to stay alive here and get another chance.
0: Again, Alexandria looking to have a seventh inning uprising to excite the Cardinal fans here at Canute today. St. Cloud in front by a 4-2 score. It's win or go home. Payoff pitch is low for ball four. So that's going to allow Alexandria to get the tying run to the plate here in the bottom of the seventh inning.
1: That's the best way to start, is get that leadoff batter on, and now you got a leadoff runner. So Alexandria's just got to do what they can to advance him and get a couple in.
0: Well, in four innings today, the Cardinals have gotten their leadoff batter on, and in two of the previous three innings, Alexandria has scored a run. Brody Adelman takes a little bit low and away for ball one. Isaac Palmer in line to get the pitching victory. The run he gave up last inning was unearned. Brett Pankinen, the starter, gave up an earned run in his two innings of work. Here's a pitch in for a strike, and it's now a count of 1-1. The ball briefly got away from DeBowie, but he was able to track it down, holding Connor Anderson at first base. Next pitch on the way, and that is upstairs. 2-1 now to Brody Adelman. He has yet to reach base today. Strikeout in the first, ground out in the third, fly out in the fifth inning. Next pitch is a little bit upstairs, and it's 3-1. So Alexandria potentially one bad St. Cloud pitch away from getting the tying runs on base with nobody out in the seventh. Again, Alexandria must score two to prolong the season. Three would be a win in a walk-off. Next pitch is rolled to the left side, and it is into left field. Base hit for Brody Adelman. That one was hit sharply on the turf, and I think Laudenbach just didn't get the glove down in time. So it's a base hit for Adelman. And the Cardinals have their first two runners on with nobody out.
1: Great at bat there. I mean, it was patient, waiting for your pitch. You had the advantage in the count, and you took advantage of it. And just a really good job here from Alexandria's heart of the lineup.
0: Yep. And before Nolan Johnson has the chance to bat, St. Cloud is going to have a conference out here. Bobby Hosh might be looking to change pitchers, or if it's just a conference, maybe just to converse with Isaac Palmer and the rest of the infield and have a little liquid refreshment here, water break for the one of the players out there, maybe Isaac Palmer himself. But you will have a lefty versus lefty matchup with Isaac Palmer facing Nolan Johnson. The potential tying runs are now on base for Alexandria in the seventh. Again, the winner of this game will face the team that loses in the winner's bracket today between Moorhead and St. Michael Albertville. The loser of that game is going to host the winner of this game on Tuesday in round three of the Class 4A Section 8 baseball tournament. Nolan Johnson 0-3 today. He got robbed of a base hit. And now he gets hit by the pitch. He squared around a bunt, and I think he got plunked on the back of the helmet. So now you'll have bases loaded and nobody out.
1: Well, I mean, you're given a gift. If you're Alexandria, you have to take advantage of it here, and it just is going to take a base hit or You know, being as patient as possible and maybe even taking a run. I mean, there's a lot of opportunities here for Alexandria to get back in this game or take over this game.
0: Yeah, that's right. The Cardinals with an opportunity here. So far, Alexandria just 1-for-10 with runners in scoring position in this game. Griffin Wimmer, the right fielder, bats now, and he takes low for ball one. Again, the runner at third, Connor Anderson, his run does not have quite as much meaning here. The all-important base runner is Brody Adelman at second, representing the tying run, and the potential winning run is Nolan Johnson, situated over at first. I think Coach Kemp over along the first base side is looking toward the Alexandria dugout or maybe looking across to Coach Munch to consider a possible pinch runner, but so far Nolan Johnson staying in. There was a brief conference here as Addy DeBowie went out to have some words with his pitcher, Isaac Palmer. Now or never for the Alexandria Cardinals of 2026 in baseball. 1-0 pitch to Griffin Wimmer is on the way, and that is in for a strike, and it's 1-1. If you were not with us throughout the course of the game, Alexandria had runners at second and third, nobody out in the first inning, and did not score. Three straight strikeouts in that half inning. Cardinals led 1-0 after two. St. Cloud went ahead in the fifth. Alexandria tied it in the sixth, before St. Cloud scored twice in the top of the seventh to grab a 4-2 lead, and that's where we're at right now. But Alexandria has bases loaded, nobody out, and a pitch misses to Griffin Wimmer, and it's now a count of 2-1. Isaac Palmer trying to work out of trouble. He delivers a pitch that gets fouled back, and it's now 2-2. High drama here at Canute to determine who gets to move on into next week in the Class 4A Section 8 baseball tournament. It's a two-run lead for St. Cloud, but the Cardinals have three on board with nobody out. Next pitch on the way, and that is upstairs, and now the string is out. 3-2. A walk here to Wimmer means a run for Alexandria. The Cardinals down by a pair. And we've got the payoff pitch to Griffin Wimmer. It's in the dirt, or in the turf, if you will. Ball four, and that's going to force in a run. So a base is loaded. Walk is going to bring in Connor Anderson to make it a 4-3 lead for St. Cloud. And now the potential tying run is 90 feet away at third base. The potential winning run, represented by Nolan Johnson, is at second. And Evan Zabel will come to the plate for the Alexandria Cardinals.
1: And a really good, patient at-bat there from Wimmer. Didn't want to chase at anything. Held his own and given an opportunity, a huge opportunity here for Evan Zabel, who has came up clutch a lot of times for Alexandria.
0: Yep, Evan Zabel led off last inning with a base hit. That eventually led to the tying run. St. Cloud's going to play the corner infielders about even with the respective bases. The middle infielders up just a bit. They think they could turn a double play here, even if it means surrendering the tying run. First pitch is off the glove. Here comes Brody Adelman in. He slides in safely, and we're tied at four. The ball goes off of the glove of the catcher, Addy DeBowie. And that allows Adelman to come on down with the tying run. We have a brand new game here in the bottom of the seventh inning. It's 4-4.
1: And that's what happens when you get, those free base runners as a team. You got to take advantage, and they're doing just that. And Evan Zabel's going to take intentional walk, so he's going to load the bases back up. So another great opportunity here for Alexandria, still with no outs, to walk this off.
0: Yep, the Cardinals, again, a hit to the outfield here would be a game winner. Landon Gess-Norling at the plate, and there's still nobody out. Infield up all the way around, and even the outfield is going to come in here. First pitch is a strike to Gess-Norling. Oh, just find a baseline somewhere, right side, left side, no matter. or maybe just continue to show some patience and take pitches. Alexandria's only had one hit here in the bottom of the seventh inning,